0: right at home. Gather around the dinner table with family and friends, just enjoying a great meal. You know, in between laughter and honest reflections, we've often delved into the profound meaning of life and our purpose in this world. This is exactly what I hope and I envision Casa Zoen to be for you, a safe place to explore the extraordinary God-gifted life. You know, your outlook on life may be hope-filled, or maybe you harbor doubts. You feel wounded by negative experiences, or even disenchanted with religious or spiritual beliefs. I want you to know that you're not alone in your quest for meaning and purpose. As we journey together and experience this God-gifted life, we're bound to face great adversity and sorrow. But the good news of Jesus is summarized in these words when he said, "The thief comes only to steal, kill, and destroy. I have come that you may have life and have it abundantly." Here, Zoen is the original Greek word in the Bible for the God-gifted life that Christ came to give you. So I hope you'll join me each week and every episode as we ask the difficult questions, as we open our hearts to this Zoen way of living, and together we discover the divine purpose we were created to fulfill. Welcome home to Casa Zoen. Welcome back to another episode of Casa Zoen. I'm your host, Roberto, and I'm excited and expectant because today I have a special guest with me. Jared Lopes is the founder and leader of Dad Tired, an online platform, community, podcast dedicated to helping men who are serious about becoming better husbands, better fathers, and spiritual leaders. Jared, thank you so much for being here. It's an honor.
1: Oh, man. It's great to be with you. Thanks.
0: Yeah. You've been busy today, going from interview to interview. Yeah.
1: Yeah. It's been good stuff, though. I mean, I love talking about what God's doing, so it's been great.
0: That's so cool. Now, I know, you know, there's a lot of people that know you. I was looking at your podcast, and I was just blown away for, you know, what I believe God has been doing in your life. 7 million plus downloads. Is that correct?
1: Yeah.
0: That's amazing.
1: Yeah. It's crazy.
0: Wow. Now, a lot of people see that, and they're like, okay, that, you know, that's... he got to that level, but there's a journey, right? There's a history. And what I think is fascinating about your story, as I was looking at your podcast and listening, is that you hit rock bottom. There was something that really triggered a transformation. And it's just, to me, it's beautiful to see how out of something that was falling apart, God has redeemed something. Can you just, for people that don't know a little bit about the story, can you tell us about that?
1: Well, that's God's reputation, right? Taking messy things and making them beautiful. So I shouldn't be surprised there. But yeah, I'd been in ministry for over a decade.
0: Oh, wow.
1: And helped plant a church. And that went real sideways. It didn't go as well as I had imagined. And that's kind of the very light way of putting it. It actually sent me into a tailspin. I was in a really, really dark spot. I had made a commitment. I'm never going to do church work ever again. I didn't want to be part of it. And in the middle of that, my marriage was actually falling apart. And my wife and I were fighting constantly. I remember I had made a decision in my head that we were going to end up in a divorce. And I remember Googling like divorce lawyers near me, which I would say for, if you've been married for a while, you've had weird thoughts. Like every married person has had some weird thoughts, you know? But to take a weird thought and put it, like type it out was another level. So I had already made that decision. Then I went home and we got in another fight and we were in the middle of the fight. And my wife said to me in the middle of that fight, she said, "Jared, I want you to know I've been waking up in the middle of the night and I've been going to the living room and I've been begging God to capture your heart again."
0: Whoa.
1: And, I was ready to fight that day. I wasn't ready for that. I mean, that just hit me out of nowhere.
0: Wow.
1: And there's a verse in Romans that says it's the kindness of God that leads us to repentance.
0: Yeah.
1: And it was really the kindness of God through my wife that led me to repentance. It softened my heart. And so that's really how the whole journey of Dad's Heart started. I made a commitment then that I don't want to fail. I don't want to, you know, fail my kids and my wife. I want to be the man God's called me to be. And I ended up writing this blog about it that went viral. This was almost a decade ago. So if something went viral, it could, you know, be life changing.
0: Wow.
1: And since then we've got tens of thousands of guys who are basically saying the same thing. Like, I don't want to fail as a husband and dad.
0: Yeah. I'm thinking of people that are watching, you know, our audience. There's a lot of people that have been hurt from like you, the church. Something has happened.
1: Yeah.
0: Some people have no parents present in the home.
1: Yeah.
0: I know that there are people that are watching or hearing that have gone through difficult things, very difficult things. And so I'm thinking of them, and I know you're part of your story is you didn't grow up with a father in the house. So

0: Now that you're a dad, what are some things that you are making a conscious or have been making a conscious effort to say, like, I'm going to make it different from what I lacked or what I didn't have?
1: Somebody I heard say this recently, that they said, whatever is not transformed will be transferred.
0: Whoa.
1: And in the context of, for me or for any parent, whatever I don't transform, the hurt that I don't transform in my own life, allow the God to transform in my life, will likely be transferred to my kids. Mm. That was really, that hit me really powerfully. Because I, there are so many parts of me that's just like, I want to be a better dad than I want to give my kids a kind of childhood that I didn't have. So that was my motivation, but that didn't negate the fact that I still had hurt. I had my own pain as a child. And so I would say to any parent that, you know, they're just feeling exhausted, they're feeling tired, they don't know, they want to be the parent that they, you know, they feel like God's called them to be. The reality is, first you got to deal with your own pain. Wow. And all of us carry some kind of pain from our childhood, you know, regardless of how awesome or not awesome your parents were. So we've got some kind of childhood wound. And I think to have the courage to say, I'm not going to run from that. I'm going to allow God to take that, to transform it so that I don't transfer that pain onto my kids. It's super important.
0: That is really important. That process of becoming aware of that, I think of blind spots sometimes. Well, all of us have blind spots, but you were made aware of that, that, you know, whatever doesn't get transformed by the Lord will get transferred. How did you become aware? Was that that mentor? Was it a group of people? How can people become aware of these blind spots that they may not even know they're carrying these wounds?
1: Well, I didn't realize how sinful I was until I got married and had kids.
0: I can relate. I'll be honest. I can relate.
1: I thought I was a pretty good guy.
0: Very patient. Yeah. You know, long suffering.
1: Yeah.
0: Kids.
1: I thought I was a pretty good guy. But what's crazy is marriage is like that. Like, it exposes who you really are, and then parenting exposes who you really are. Because you can kind of fake it to the world. You know, you might think something about me because we're in this interview and things look nice. But my wife knows who I really am.
0: Yes.
1: And my kids know who I really am.
0: Yeah.
1: And so marriage is one way to just kind of add self-awareness. Parenting is one way to add self-awareness.
0: Wow.
1: At some point you have to, especially as a man, I can't speak for women, but especially as a man, humble yourself and say, I can't do this in my own strength. Like, most of us know as men, we're pretty broken.
0: Yeah.
1: And but what happens is we try to just keep faking it. Yeah. I'm strong enough. I can work. I can fix any problem.
0: Yeah.
1: But the man who says, I actually don't have what it takes in my own strength. I need to humble myself, confess sin, and ask Jesus to do in me what I can't do in myself.
0: Yeah.
1: I don't know how you teach self-awareness other than come face to face with your own sin. Like, just evaluate your own life. How are you doing?
0: Yeah.
1: And your sin will either lead you to shame, which is not godly, or it will lead you to humility, which is, God, I need you to show up and do what I can't do. And when a guy leans that direction and he becomes self-aware of his own sin and shame, man, he just becomes a better man. He's a better dad. He's a better husband. He's a better man.
0: That's so good. As you're explaining this process, I was thinking of Jesus in the Beatitudes when he says the first thing, blessed are the poor in spirit, for theirs is the kingdom of heaven. And then right after is blessed are those who mourn, for they will be comforted. And I think that's what you're saying, that I'm poor. I'm broken.
1: That's good.
0: I need you. And then you come to this place where, like, you're mourning over your sin. You're mourning over the fact that you don't have it all together.
1: Yes.
0: And then you get the comfort of the Holy Spirit, you know? It's powerful.
1: That's so powerful, man. And that's that's the culture of our world flipped upside down. Which is, I mean, it was the same thing in Jesus' context. He was taking their cultural context and he was flipping it upside down. But what you were just saying there, the Beatitudes, nobody would look at those and say, oh, that's a blessing, right?
0: Yeah, right.
1: Nobody would say, in any cultural context, it's a blessing to mourn and be poor of spirit and be meek and like all these things.
0: Yeah.
1: But it's a blessing in the kingdom, because what you were just saying is there, I know that I don't have what it, I'm desperate for God to show up.
0: Yeah.
1: And that's a blessing. Anytime you're desperate for God to show up, you're blessed.
0: Yeah.
1: And I think that's what Jesus was getting at. Like, you don't have what it takes.
0: Yeah.
1: And when you realize that, when you have the self-awareness to say, I really don't have what it takes, that's truly a blessing.
0: That is a blessing. And it's so liberating. And I think you would agree that the culture, I mean, even just Western culture, but I guess the world in a broader sense, the message that I keep hearing, and then there's this phrase on social media, I'm sure you've seen it, like, you are enough. You are enough. And it drives me crazy.
1: Yeah, totally. Yeah.
0: Because it's so selfish. It's so self-centered.
1: Yes.
0: And I think the message of the gospel is, no, you're not enough. That's why you need Jesus.
1: Yeah.
0: Right. And you need that humility and for parents as well. Right.
1: Dude, totally. I'm so glad you said that, man. It's, you're not enough. Nobody is enough.
0: Right.
1: And what's crazy is, I just would imagine somebody doesn't have the self-awareness if they're saying that, you know, because everybody knows when they're honest with themselves, when it's quiet, you turn on the radio, you turn off the news, the podcast, the social media, the TV, and you put your head on your pillow. Like most people know, I am, not only am I not hitting God's standards, I'm not even hitting my own standards.
0: Yeah. Yeah.
1: And, yeah, that mantra, I'm enough, I'm good enough, I have what it takes. That will fail. That's a terrible God. That's building your life on sinking sand.
0: Yeah.
1: You need Jesus.
0: Yeah. Now talk to me about, I just love the centrality of the gospel and your ministry, your platform that, you know, you need Jesus. That's, he is enough. Mm-hmm. He's the hero. And I want to talk about your book because I know that's part of the, kind of the origin and the impulse of writing the book. But you talk about community. And this is something, I'll be honest, where I feel like I'm lacking. I've had seasons in my life where I had men around me. Now that I'm a dad, a young dad, I feel like I have no friends. Like I'm in a place where I have no time. And this is, I'm working and my family, right?
1: Yep.
0: So you really are challenging me to think about community. And I know there are people that are very isolated, especially men.
1: Yeah.
0: Men do tend to be isolated. And I think I was reading some stats that the average, number of guys that have friends has reduced in the last couple of years. Like men don't have a lot of friends, like close friends.
1: Yep.
0: So you talk about community. So what are some ways that we can engage and build healthy guy friendships and community?
1: Yeah. Well, just friend to friend here, speaking to a dad who's got young kids. One, your social circle for sure will get smaller, and that's really, really normal. And I don't think having community means you need to necessarily be more social.
0: Okay.
1: So it does, like, say yes to more of us. You know, you said you have an 8-month-old.
0: Dude,
1: you're just trying to survive.
0: I am. Yeah.
1: Just trying to survive.
0: Yeah.
1: So it doesn't mean saying yes to every barbecue, every event, every social gathering.
0: Yeah.
1: But that being said, you definitely don't want to isolate yourself. Isolation is just the playground for Satan and we all have weird thoughts. We get alone. And Satan's playground. But I would encourage any guy, any parent, but especially men, you need probably 1 to 2 guys in your life. 1 to 2. That's all. It doesn't need to be like social gatherings, 50 friends. It's like 1 to 2 guys that you can say, dude, I want to finish the race.
0: Yeah.
1: And I know that if I don't have you in my life pointing me in the right direction, I'm going to fall off.
0: Yeah.
1: I'm going to stumble. And he's probably already in your life, and he's probably already in those guys' lives.
0: Yeah.
1: You know, people that are listening.
0: Yeah.
1: It just takes the intentionality of somebody saying, hey, can we have this kind of friendship?
0: Yeah.
1: You know what I mean?
0: That's really good. Even as you're saying, I'm already thinking of people that are in my life that I can be that person to them.
1: Yeah.
0: And realizing that, wait a minute, there are already people in my life that, again, maybe 1 or 2 that I can be intentional with. That's really liberating.
1: Can I say one more piece?
0: Of course,
1: on that?
0: Please. Yeah.
1: So I've noticed this has been really surprising to me in the Dad Tired Ministry for about a decade now.
0: Yeah.
1: We have churches. The Bible says if we confess our sins to God, he's faithful and just to forgive us of all our unrighteousness. Praise God.
0: Amen. Yeah.
1: You die today and you've confessed your sins to God. You get to go spend eternity with him. That we could like just seal it up. That alone is good enough news.
0: Yeah.
1: But then James says if you confess your sins to each other, you'll find healing.
0: Mm.
1: And a lot of guys will die forgiven, but they won't die healed.
0: Whoa.
1: And I've noticed, man, that the guys who are doing best at being the men, just like confident, whole men, husbands that are healed and whole and have good relationships with their wives, and ones who are good dads are healed. Wow. And dude, it's pretty rare. Mm-hmm. But the doorway to get into the healing is confession to each other, another brother.
0: Mm.
1: Like you don't get to get the healing until you go through that door. And that's a scary door to go through.
0: It is.
1: Most dudes will choose not to do it. And you still get to go to heaven. You're forgiven. Yeah. You get to go be with God. Yeah. But I just really want to see men healed. You know what I mean? And so that's why that friendship piece is so important.
0: That's so good. That's so good. It's that transformation you were talking about earlier, where if you don't get transformed, it's interesting that in the Christian walk, for those, you know, we talk here in Casa Zoen about the life of Jesus. Zoen is the God-gifted life, you know, the life of God. And it's interesting how the Lord doesn't always just transform us right away. Like, yeah, you would think you come to Jesus, you're forgiven, and then everything goes away. But it doesn't happen that way, right? Some things may go instantly, right? I think you've experienced, I've experienced things that have, you know, just boom, I just know. But there's a long process of what we call sanctification, of transform, becoming like Jesus. And that healing part that you just talked about, it's just, it's so powerful, because I think that the Lord purposefully allows us to be in community so that we experience that transformation, that healing. And it's almost like he allows us to be partakers of that, of that process. Mm-hmm. Like, he wants us to join him, to cooperate with him.
1: Yeah.
0: That's a beautiful thing.
1: In some ways, don't you think like every human relationship as a Christian is meant to do that? So the most beautiful relationship we have is our relationship with God, which says, I see all of who you are, I know you, and I love you. That's the gospel, in a sense. Instead of running from you, I'm pursuing you. Mm-hmm. That's the gospel. The good news that God doesn't bail on us, he pursues us.
0: Yeah.
1: So then if we are image bearers of that message, then and another relationship I get to do that is my marriage.
0: Yes.
1: I see all of who you are, I'm not leaving, I love you, and I'm sticking with you. Mm. My wife did that for me. That gave me a glimpse of the gospel. But even friendships get to do, like, you just kind of keep moving down the tier, the tiers of relationship. But friendship would be that. I have a couple friends in my life, a couple, not like 10 or 20, a couple who know me. They, I don't have secrets with them.
0: Yeah.
1: And they're like, I see you, I love you, I know you, and I'm sticking near you. And in all of those relationships, we're just mirrors to, like, point back to this relationship with God. So I do think you're right. Like, this is human relationship. Is it's all like gospel centered, image bearing, mirror. I get to be a mirror for the gospel to my brothers and sisters.
0: That's beautiful. You probably have read Henri Nouwen.
1: Yeah.
0: I just love him. And I think it was him who said something along the lines of, friendship is calling out the chosenness in the other.
1: Mm.
0: And I think it's what we're talking about, that this concept is such a radical thing. And I pray that through, you know, you're doing it through your ministry, and I pray that we can do it here, that what you just articulated so beautifully, the message of the gospel, God sees you fully as you are, and yet chooses to still love you and pursue you.
1: Yeah.
0: That, if we got that in our hearts and our minds, the world would be transform. I mean, that's beautiful. Because so many times we don't want to come to God because we're scared of what we're hiding, what we fear, our shame. And so we're like, no, he's gonna, you know, hit me. You know, God is up there like a tyrant, you know, just watching my every move, and he's angry.
1: Right.
0: But this heart of a father that Jesus came to reveal is totally different. And I want to ask you about how you have come to know God as Father. There are people in our audience that when they hear the word Father, it triggers them.
1: Totally.
0: Because of trauma, dad being absent, dad failing, and they don't want to hear God as a Father. How have you learned to, how have you healed? That's a better question to use what you just said. How have you healed through that process of seeing God as a Father?
1: Yeah, that's a good question, man. So my dad left when I was three. So obviously my idea around the word Father is skewed, it's jaded, it's blurry. Mm. That idea of God being a father comes with all kinds of mixed emotions, as it does for most people, whether your dad was around or not. You know, it's hard to view God as father based on our earthly fathers. To answer your question, I think that, like you said, the sanctification and that process of healing.
0: Yeah.
1: I think I'm still in the process of healing that, or finding that healing, to know God as Father. That he's good. I think one of the things I struggle with, if I'm being honest, is I get caught up in God loves the world.
0: Okay.
1: God so loved the world that he gave his only begotten son. And I get that. Like, I'm like, okay, that makes sense. God loves the world. But sometimes I don't feel like, does God love me?
0: Mm.
1: Or even, does he like me? You know what I mean? Like, I get that he loves all of us, but does he like me?
0: Mm.
1: And that's really where I struggle. And the way that struggle plays out in my real life is then I look for other people to say, well, do you like me? Mm-hmm. I hope I do well in this interview, because I really want you to like me.
0: Mm.
1: I hope I can impress my wife so she likes me. I hope I'm a good dad to my kids. So they, you know, I'm just like longing for people to like me.
0: Yeah.
1: Because of a skewed relationship with Father.
0: Yeah.
1: Which is weird, because now I am a dad.
0: Yeah.
1: And I know, like, with my kids, you don't have to do anything. Like, I just straight up love you. My heart bursts with love and delight in you.
0: Yeah.
1: And so anyway, all that, that's a long way of saying, like, God is teaching me through sanctification, through friendships, through marriage, through my kids, that he actually delights in me.
0: Yeah.
1: And then that, when I'm, when I rest in that, I just have that liberating feeling of like, wow, I don't need to impress anybody else.
0: Yeah.
1: I'm loved and delighted in by the God of the universe.
0: That's powerful. That's beautiful. Thank you for, I just appreciate your openness, how you share, being willing to talk about your process. Sometimes I feel like in Christian circles or religious circles, people can put this, you know, mask at like, we got it all together and everything's fine. And the truth of the matter is not, we're in progress. You know, we're a work in progress. And scripture talks about that, you know, going from glory to glory. Yeah. We're jars of clay, this whole idea of being earthy. Yeah, you know, earthy, and yes, we're made by the divine breath, but we're still earthy, you know?
1: Yeah, that's good.
0: And that tension is there. I want to ask you about your book, because you said, I did get to read it yesterday and I wanted this copy because like I told you, I have a 3-year-old and who loves books, and the 8-month-old is too young, but I was reading it yesterday, and the line that you just said, in this, by the way, this is Jared's new book. If you're watching on YouTube, My Daddy's Hero, and the line of the gospel, the good news of Jesus, was there. I fully see you. I fully know you, and I still love you. And I read it, and I was like, this is a kid's book, but it spoke to me. It really did, because I was like, that is the essence of the gospel. What has this done to you as a dad and to your family? First, like, just in your context, because that's the first part. You know?
1: Yeah, the reason I wrote it is because I heard one of my younger daughters say, she was like arguing with her friends, like, you know, my daddy's the best. My daddy, they're
0: doing it.
1: She said, my daddy knows everything. And I just overheard that as she was playing with her friends, and I chuckled to myself. I'm like, that's awesome. I love that. I love that she thinks that, but I don't know everything. Yeah. You know, I know I don't know everything. Yeah. And I remember just thinking in that moment, like, she needs a better hero than me. I love that I'm her hero, but my kids need a better hero. They need one that is more patient. They need a better forgiver, protector, provider. And so I wrote the book really for my kids, just to like tell them, did you know daddy has a hero? Like, you think I'm your hero, but even daddy has a hero. I want everyone in my house to know that there's none of us are excluded from needing Jesus in this house, including daddy. And so I just wanted to give language to my kids so that they knew that. And then now it's, you know, hopefully dads that read it can give that same language to their kids. Like, you think I'm awesome. Wait till I tell you about the one who's more awesome than me.
0: That's beautiful. That's awesome. And I hope I get to take it tonight. I'm going to read it to Benaiah, you know? Yeah, so, man. I got to ask you, is this you?
1: That's me, man.
0: I love it.
1: But look, I look younger in that one, which I'm grateful for the artists. Yeah.
0: No gray hair.
1: Yeah, no gray hair in that one. I'm appreciative. And then there's a scene where we're playing in the pool, and I told them, make me look buffer than I really.
0: Oh, really? Yeah. Oh, there it is, right? Yeah, and that's cool. That's awesome, man. Great artwork.
1: He did a great job.
0: This is so cool, man. This is going to be a legacy for your kids.
1: I hope so.
0: It really will. I just sense that, you know, man, what a privilege that you're putting this, you know, these things will make an indelible mark. I don't have a book, but my mom did write a book later on in life. But what I have is the story of a journal that my mom kept prayers growing up. And it's powerful, man. Like, they may not see the full scope of it right now, but I can tell you later in life, they're going to be so grateful that you did this.
1: Thank you. I do think that it would be cool for guys. Most guys, it's hard to sit down and journal and stuff.
0: Yeah.
1: But I think for your kids' sake, to be able to look back and see how you wrestled with the Lord would be so helpful for them as future adults.
0: I want to tell you something that happened recently, because it just revealed that self-awareness, right? And it's the Lord. But so we were at the house, and we had to replace our TV because it was old and it was broken. And so I got a new TV, right? So I'm excited to get a new TV. I bring it to the house, and a couple of days later, Benai's in the living room, and he grabs one of these little toys. Like, he thought it was a Frisbee, right? But it wasn't.
1: I love it.
0: And he starts going like this, right? Yeah, you know where it's coming.
1: Yeah.
0: And he chucks it. And right, like, my wife sees he's about to do that, and we both go like, no! He throws it, right? And it hits the TV.
1: Yeah.
0: And I'm going to tell you what, literally, I'm not going to sugarcoat it. Yeah. I got really upset.
1: Yeah.
0: I'm like, I just got up. I'm like, Benaiah, no! And then I just close my eyes. I'm like, I cannot. I don't want to even look. And so I go over. I'm like, Benaiah, you don't do that. I got really close to his face.
1: Yeah.
0: I didn't hit him. I didn't do any of that. But I just got really close, and I was angry. And he could tell that I was angry. I'm like, don't do that. You know, like, look, you hit the TV. And then I get up and I just leave. Like, I just retreat, because I'm trying to cool off because mm-hmm. I don't want to, you know, say anything else or get angry. Yeah. But I feel this like retreat, and it felt like this endless time of just like this chasm, this silence. It just felt wrong, but I'm kind of keeping my distance, and I can see him. I'm going to get choked up, but I can see his little body just like, you know, like he knows he did something wrong, and he's like looking at me, and my wife's like, you need to talk to him. Like he knows it was an accident, but I'm trying to cool off. Right. And I'm just like not engaging him. And all of a sudden, like I just sense the Holy Spirit just kind of gently telling me, you know, not audibly, just in my spirit, but it's like, what are you doing? Like, do I treat you that way when you mess up? Do I retreat or am I always ready to embrace you? Right at the moment you turn, I'm right there. Yeah. I don't retreat. The one who retreats is you, but I'm always right there.
1: Wow.
0: Go engage your kid. And man, I got choked up, right? Like, I just got like, wow. Okay. So I went back and I sat him down. I'm like, Benai, I'm sorry. You know, and then I talked to him. I said, you know, I know it's an accident. And in his heart, I could see just, it's softened again, right? It's softened, you know.
1: One thing I think about is that before the creation of the world, God knew the daddy he wanted to pick for your kids. He chose you for that, for them.
0: Wow.
1: For before the creation of the world, like these are the kids I'm going to create and you're the daddy I want for them. But also, so that's just like, there's some rest in that, but also, he knew that you would need them for your sanctification journey. And like I was saying earlier, I didn't know I had temper in me. I didn't know I had anger stuff in me. And my kids will reveal in me what's in my own heart.
0: Mm.
1: And not only is God using me to help shape them, but he's using them to help shape me.
0: Wow.
1: And that's just so beautiful the way that God, nothing is wasted in the kingdom.
0: Jared, thank you so much. Man, I'm excited about this evening. I'm going to be reading this. Hopefully Molly will let me keep it. But where can people get this book?
1: Yeah, man. Amazon's got a ton of great sales. So dadtired.com is our website for all the stuff we're doing in the ministry. But Amazon, Barnes & Noble, kind of the best places to grab the books.
0: Great. Awesome. If you're watching on YouTube, here's the cover. My Daddy's Hero. Love it. What a legacy. I'm excited to. I can already see, like I told you, down the road, your kids are going to be. Think about it. Your kids will be able to read to their kids.
1: Crazy, man.
0: That is crazy.
1: Crazy. Yeah. You know?
0: So what a blessing. Hey, thank you so much.
1: Thanks,
0: it's
1: bro.
0: Been a blessing.
1: Yeah.
0: I look forward to keeping up with you more now that I'm a dad and I discovered your content. I'm like, this is amazing.
1: Yeah,
0: you know,
1: man.
0: A great tool. So God bless you. And
1: thank
0: you for what you're doing. I pray that God just takes you to another level. And thank you for just being real, vulnerable, and opening your life to what God is doing. And many blessings to you and your
1: Thanks,
0: family.
1: Thanks, brother. I appreciate it, man. Thank you.
0: Hey, let me ask you something. I know that there are men, parents in your life that you know that need to listen to this episode, and I want to ask you that you share it. Go check out Jared's website, Dad Tired. Go check it out. Follow this podcast, but above all, I want to ask you that you share it with somebody who needs to hear that there is hope, that for those parents that are tired, that are needing to hear that there is hope, that you are not enough on your own strength, but through God, through Jesus, there is hope, and we're, as Jared says, stumbling towards God step by step, day by day. So share with somebody. Let me know what you think. Let me know what the comments are that you hear from family and friends. And I hope to see you again and to share another episode of Casa Zoen. God bless you.
2: I got out of my patrol car and I slipped.
3: I went from having a promising career as a neuroscientist to having a medical death sentence.
4: We started asking at that point, are there healings in the present day that go beyond what modern medicine can accomplish?
5: So how do you know this wasn't psychosomatic, a misdiagnosis, something that was being missed in that process?
3: So what if you look for evidence and don't find it? Are you going to end up losing your faith?
6: A lot of skeptics will say, well, miracles are impossible. Why? Because they violate the laws of nature. You can't violate the laws of nature.
3: People would pray for me, and sometimes it felt like this power that just zapped me.
7: Are miracles real? Do they happen today?
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11: This week on Christian World News, in Iran, government officials threaten a historic Christian church, demanding they turn over the property and leave or face arrest and imprisonment. Plus, in Nigeria, militant Muslims carry out a bloody attack. At least 31 Christians are killed. And in Europe, thousands of Ukrainian children are held captive in Russia, brainwashed and trained to fight against their own country. We'll tell you about the fight to get them back. Hello, everyone. Welcome to this week's edition of Christian World News. I'm George Thomas. We begin with some very disturbing reports coming out of Iran and the regime's targeting of Christians. St. Peter's Church sits on a site established by American Presbyterian missionaries 150 years ago. It sits right there in downtown Tehran. The site includes a church, a sanctuary, residential buildings, houses, and special housing for elderly Christians. Officials of Iran's Revolutionary Guard Corps recently visited the compound and informed church leaders that the property belongs to the state, and they have 2 weeks to leave or face arrest. Joining us now is Edwin Abnous of Heart for Iran, a powerful Christian ministry that is sending the gospel direct into the Islamic nation. Edwin, great to have you on the broadcast. Let's get right to it. What's the reason that the IRGC is giving for taking over the church?
12: Yes, thank you for having me, George. Yeah. You know, the evangelical churches, unlike the ethnic churches in Iran, like Armenian or Assyrians, are really mission-oriented. So they believe in preaching the gospel to Muslims. And as a result of that, they have a lot of activity in preaching the gospel in a one-on-one fashion. And we know that tens of thousands of mosques have been shut down because of the lack of attendance. And that is what the government, Iranian government, has said. So that is not a good look for the Islamic Republic of Iran to see that people are gravitating towards a different religion. And the report has come out in 2020 that 1.5% of Iranians, the Muslim backgrounds, have become Christians. And this is comparing to numbers of 500s before the revolution. So the Islamic Republic of Iran has not done a good job to promoting the Islam, and the Christianity is spreading. And the church has evangelical churches and Presbyterian churches they have a major role, and they don't like it.
11: St. Peter's Church is a place of worship for Syrian and Armenian Christians. And as I mentioned at the top of the broadcast, it also takes care of elderly Christians who live on the site. Edwin, what is going to happen to them?
12: Well, we know that the government does not care what will happen to these people. They don't provide any assistance. As a matter of fact, the Muslim citizens are lacking the provision from the government. So we know that they're not going to be taken care of by the government. But the church itself, being a church, will continue their legacy by caring for those in need. And I believe the Iranian church inside the country, those even who are not in these established buildings, will continue caring for their elderly.
11: You guys have been doing some incredible work over the years inside Iran, broadcasting directly to the Iranian people, millions of them. We are hearing very, very alarming reports of what's happening to the underground church in Iran. They're facing an increased level of persecution. Can you give us some details about that?
12: Yes, and it is true. This has been a systematic persecution continuing from the early years of revolution to these days. Many buildings have been shot down and many pastors have been martyred, and many of them are imprisoned, even ordinary Christian. And, it's back in the day, it started with the Assemblies of God Church and the Presbyterian churches. Now they are more focused on the house churches because the buildings have been shot down. And these house churches are actively preaching the gospel and evangelizing. And as a matter of fact, the the Iranian government, and it's been proven, we know, we have verified facts about this, that they have agents pretending to be Christians, infiltrating into these house churches and trying to be to gather information. And once they figure out what these networks are connected to, which ministries are helping each other, they crack down and then imprison a lot of them. This will continue, especially right now, that if this peace treaty happens, they're going to shift their focus from the international challenges they've been facing in these past 2 months to the churches inside the country. And I expect a lot more arrests.
11: Yeah, real quickly, in the last 30-some seconds that we have, how are the Christians in Iran responding to the news of this peace agreement? Real quickly.
12: The church is being the church and continue its mission, but they had the hope that these 50 years of the religious tyranny would be over, but this is not happening. This is very disheartening with a lot of people, including the church.
11: Yeah. Okay, Edwin, we'll have to leave it there. Edwin Abnous of Heart for Iran, a very, very amazing ministry that's doing great work inside the country. Edwin, thank you so much for joining us.
12: Thank you.
11: You're welcome. Folks, we turn now to Africa. Another very disturbing report. Mass murder of Christians by militant Muslims. There are new reports that Fulani militants in Nigeria killed as many as 22 people in the town of Musheri in Plateau State last Saturday. And just days earlier, another attack in neighboring Kaduna State left 9 people dead. This video shows Reverend Ezekiel Dochomo, an advocate for persecuted Christians, speaking at the burial service in Musheri. The attackers reportedly entered a home, locked the door, and began shooting everyone inside, including a pastor. This report and the video comes to us from iReach Global, a ministry deeply connected to that area. And joining us now is Clint Lyons, Executive Director of iReach Global. Clint, thank you so much for coming on the broadcast and for providing us those details, that video. Tell us, you guys have been doing tremendous work in the region for years. How would you describe the reality facing Christian communities there right now?
13: Well, thank you for having me on, George. I would say that this isn't just a tragedy. It's a pattern. These attacks are no longer isolated. They are becoming expected. We all can almost pinpoint where they're going to happen. And right now, it's looking like the Nigerian government is just simply not responding to the plight of Christians in the area. That's why our iReach Global team, we're on the ground with persecuted Christians in the area. And this is just another incident where Christians have been left unprotected.
11: As I mentioned, you guys have been in the region for quite some time. Tell us, Clint, when attacks like these happen, what are the immediate needs of survivors and displaced families and the folks that you guys have been reaching out to over these years?
13: Yeah, well, of course, as you said, homes are burned, and so people are obviously displaced. And many of them are fortunate to make it to an IDP camp, an internally displaced persons camp. But there, the conditions are many times horrendous. And so iReach Global, our mission is to go in and to lift up and to empower the Christians in this area. And so we do that through sending things like survival kits, where we send food, we send necessities, supplies, and we send Bibles to support Christians. Because that's what they need. And as we hear from them and they receive these kits and as they receive aid, they are just so grateful, not only for the kits themselves, but especially for the Bibles, the God, to have God's word to encourage them.
11: Obviously, you guys are responding in the immediate aftermath with these emergency kits. But I know that you guys at iReach, one of the most important things that you also want to do is trauma counseling and long-term sustainability and providing peace and comfort in that process. I did want to mention that. But I'm curious, why are you not seeing enough action from the Nigerian authorities to protect these vulnerable Christian communities?
13: Well, one thing that Reverend DeChomo in the video that you shared said is that many times because of political alliances, hands are tied. If the president of Nigeria wants to get reelected, then he has to, in a sense, cater to even the more extreme elements in his country. And so that's what we're seeing right now. We're seeing a reluctance to respond when Christians are hurting. In fact, in this very incident, there was a Nigerian army stationed about a mile away, and it took them 2 hours to respond. It was 2 hours. So slaughtering was happening, death was happening, while they sat and did nothing.
11: Okay, Clint, we'll have to leave it there. Clint Lyons with iReach Global. I'm hoping to tag along with you guys in the next couple of weeks to go to some of these hard-hit regions where Christians are suffering, and I look forward to bringing more reports of the good work that you guys are doing there. Clint, thank you so much for coming on the show.
13: Thank you, George.
11: You're welcome. Well, folks, coming up, the thousands of Ukrainian children held captive by Russia and the desperate attempts to get them back home.
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11: Folks, welcome back to Christian World News. Now to an untold story of Russia's war in Ukraine. In areas controlled by Russian forces, thousands of Ukrainian children have been taken from their homes, sent to Russia, and brainwashed against their families and their country. Charlene Aaron highlights the efforts of one group that's working to bring them all back home.
21: Since Russia launched its invasion more than 4 years ago, thousands of Ukrainian children have been taken into captivity.
22: These are the children that have been either deported to Russia or forcibly transferred.
21: Maxim Maximov oversees Bring Kids Back UA, an initiative launched by Ukrainian President Volodymyr Zelensky to identify, locate, and return their children. Although Ukraine confirms more than 20,000 cases, Maximov believes that number may be higher.
22: They have proudly boasted about welcoming, I quote, the Ukrainian children in the amount of 744,000 to Russia.
21: Many of those taken have been stripped of their identities, language, and culture. Children have also been placed in Russian state institutions, forced into military camps, put up for illegal adoption, and more.
23: They are told that the nation of Ukraine doesn't exist, that they have nowhere else to go, that their families have forsaken them. And in other terrible cases, also, we have cases of girls being exposed to sexual violence as well as sex trafficking.
21: To international human rights lawyer Sharanjit Parmar, these abductions should be labeled war crimes.
23: The European Court of Human Rights found that the Russian Federation has been violating children's right to family and right to their personal status as a result of these abductions whilst living under occupation. We also have seen the International Criminal Court issue arrest warrants against Vladimir Putin and Irina Belilova, who's the Child Rights Commissioner, who has openly declared having transferred Ukrainian children into areas under Russian control and with Russian families.
21: A coalition of countries, including the United States, is working to secure the return of these children.
22: The First Lady of the United States, Melania Trump, have been very much involved in this issue, not only raising its visibility to the new level, making sure that every policymaker on the planet Earth is aware that this is happening, but also have been contributing directly to 3 dozen returns. So 3 dozen kids and families have been reunited back in Ukraine in safety and in comfort with the assistance, with direct involvement of the United States.
21: The State Department has pledged $25 million to find and return children, while also providing critical resources to help those rescued heal.
22: There are multiple services provided across medical needs, psychological needs, humanitarian needs. It is most important that they are provided with a good environment.
21: Charlene Aaron, CBN News.
11: Thank you, Charlene. During the Soviet era, churches in Eastern Europe were restricted or closed altogether. For decades, Lithuanians lived under this oppression. Today, many of them are recovering their religious heritage as part of their national identity. CBN News reporter Caitlin Burke reports from the capital city of Vilnius.
0: In 1940, during the Soviet occupation, many of the churches here in Vilnius, Lithuania, were taken by the Soviet Union and turned into prisons, storage facilities, even asylums. But today, many of those same churches have been restored as Lithuanians take back not only their history, but their identity.
1: Catholicism was always a part of our identity. And of course, by removing one part of the identity, it's way easier to attack the rest of it.
0: Walking the capital city streets, signs of the Soviet Union's 50-year occupation are especially evident in its churches.
1: The church has this power of truth, power of resistance, power of inspiring people to choose the right thing. And when you attack that, you have all the strong weapons.
0: Many of the churches were so destroyed or modified that after Lithuania regained its independence in 1990, there was no funding for repairs, so they sat vacant. That's what happened with the Church of the Blessed Virgin Mary of Consolation.
2: This church was built 250 years ago. During Second World War, it was so destroyed that Soviets decided to destroy it completely. And after somebody had this idea to make here storage for vegetables, and so they made 3 floors. And after our liberation, what to do with church with 3 floors?
0: The answer came in the form of the police department's chief chaplain. Father Algirdas Tuliatas needed a building for his police community. When this church was presented to him, God put an important message on his heart.
2: It will come your time. Wait, it will come your time. This church, like this church prayer. And I thought, okay, not priest, no, not only priest search. A searching place for community, but also church. Wait for and for his priest 100 years. So for me, it was like pushed. Okay, I will try to do something. And we began.
0: Father Tuliatas and his team turned the upper floor into their sanctuary, the middle floor becoming a place for discipleship courses, and the bottom floor is now a restaurant that employs people with disabilities.
2: So now these 3 floors became now, then I think, how to live with 1 floor.
0: Across the city, other vacant churches destroyed during the occupation are also now getting new life and slowly being returned to the Lithuanian people.
2: It's like a monument of our fragile liberty. How fragile is liberty and how easy you can lose it and how easy you can forget what was. So for me, it's like monument of our freedom.
1: That's our heritage. We were deprived of it, and we don't even know about some of it. Well, it's our inheritance. We have to learn about ourselves from those churches, about our culture, about our history, about what was important for our previous generations.
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11: Up next, when an earthquake struck the Philippines, CBN's Operation Blessing became the lifeline for a remote mountain community. That story in a moment.
4: Something has been happening on campuses across the nation.
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6: It's just getting started.
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11: Welcome back to the broadcast, folks. 2 weeks after a powerful earthquake struck the southern Philippines, some survivors have they've received little to no assistance. One of those communities is an indigenous tribe living in a remote mountain village. Lucille Talusan shows us how CBN's Operation Blessing became the answer to their prayers.
31: For decades, the Blaan tribe lived peacefully in Lao, Sarangani province. Then the 7.8 magnitude earthquake struck and destroyed their village.
32: I was so afraid. I cried out to the Lord for help. I grabbed my children and we ran to the plaza. Our house collapsed and the ground cracked everywhere.
33: It was too dangerous to stay because the ground had opened up with wide cracks. We left our homes and moved to a safer area. But there, we lacked food because landslides had washed away our crops. Getting help was difficult because the landslides cut us off and destroyed the roads.
31: Village teacher Jojo Blatang was in the town proper when the quake hit. He quickly traveled by motorcycle as far as he could go, then walked up the mountain to check on his students and their families. Jojo became their only link to the outside world.
34: I saw how miserable their situation was. They were living in makeshift shelters. I posted photos on Facebook and asked for help. People donated food, but they still needed much more.
31: A relative in Manila reached out to Operation Blessing for help. An Operation Blessing team connected with teacher Jojo, who guided them through rough terrain and river crossings to the nearest point accessible by land. There, they distributed relief supplies to all 53 families.
35: These people had to walk for 2 hours through the mountain just to be here, to be able to receive the relief goods that Operation Blessing is giving them. It's been almost 2 weeks since the earthquake struck, but they're saying that this is the first time that an organization has come to be able to reach them and give them much assistance, and that is Operation Blessing.
31: Before receiving their supplies, the Christian tribe worshipped, thanking God for His goodness. An Operation Blessing Church partner prayed for them, reminding them that their greatest blessing is their survival, and that God would remain faithful through their hardships.
34: You are a big answer to their prayers. I never expected you would give them so much. Seeing their faces filled with joy makes me so happy. I'm sorry if I told you there was only one stream to cross, when in reality we crossed the river 23 times. I was afraid you might back out, but despite all the difficulties, you still came, and that showed me your heart to truly want to help.
32: We received mats, blankets, canned goods and rice, solar lamps and tents. This is the first time we received this kind of big blessing. Operation Blessing, thank you.
33: It is God who brought you here because normally relief goods are delivered by helicopter. We thank God for using you to help us, especially for providing tents. We are safer and more comfortable now.
31: For the Blaan tribe, these relief supplies are more than emergency aid. They are a reminder that even in the most remote places, God takes care of His children. Lucille Talusan, CBN News, Sarangani, Philippines.
11: Thank you, Lucille, for that report. 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We'll be back right after this.
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3: Finally this week, a new study confirms the power of prayer. Research conducted by the University of Maryland School of Medicine found that 5 minutes of in-person prayer improved a patient's physical and mental health. The report presents results of a 5-minute Christian proximal intercessory prayer. It states that in addition to medicine, prayer can be used to relieve physical pain and treat anxiety, producing immediate and long-lasting effects. That is the power of prayer. Folks, that is it for this week's edition of Christian World News. Thank you so much for joining us. Until next week, from all of us, goodbye. And as always, God bless you.
4: The beginning of the gospel of Jesus Christ, the Son of God, as it is written in the prophets.
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14: 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I'm Ephraim Graham. Ahead today, with America approaching its two

0: As America prepares to celebrate its 250th anniversary, this Saturday on the 4th of July, President Trump is focusing on protecting one of the nation's founding freedoms, religious liberty. He met with members of the Religious Liberty Commission, which he established a year ago, to hear their recommendations. CBN's senior White House correspondent Kelly Wright brings us the story.
1: With rising anti-Semitism and concerns about anti-Christian bias, some people of faith are questioning the state of religious liberty in America. The Religious Liberty Commission met here at the White House to present its findings to President Trump. Before that meeting, I spoke with Dr. Phil, the well-known television personality who serves on the commission.
2: What is the state of religious liberty in America?
3: The state of religious liberty in America is under siege. Doctors are being forced to perform procedures that are contrary to their religious beliefs. And teachers are being asked to teach things that are counter to their belief systems and where they stand with God. And their jobs are being threatened, and their jobs are being lost.
1: Over the past year, the commission has held 7 hearings, listening to more than 100 witnesses testify about what they described as encroachments on their religious liberty. In their meeting with President Trump, commissioners said many of those witnesses reported being punished, persecuted, or losing their jobs for standing up for their faith. They said employers often cited the phrase separation of church and state as justification, arguing it reflected a constitutional violation.
4: Separation of church and state is not in the Constitution. And from this day forward, if anyone says that to you and they're in public office or serve in any agency in any official capacity, they have to point out exactly where you have violated the Constitution, because you have not. And from this day forward, that phrase should have no power over people of all faiths ever again in America.
1: The commission is recommending several actions to strengthen protections for religious liberty, including repealing the Johnson Amendment, also safeguarding religious freedoms in the military as well as in healthcare professions, and combating anti-Semitism. President Trump said religion in America is growing stronger and that religious liberty must be protected.
5: My administration will continue to work with the pillars of protecting religious liberty for all Americans, and we must also remain one nation under God. We will never let that phrase be stolen from us.
6: Our founding document says that our rights come from our Creator and not from government. And people who try to divorce us from that heritage, do they realize that that's in our filing document? Do they realize that our Pledge of Allegiance says we are one nation under God? Do they realize that many courtrooms in the land on the wall, it says in God we trust? That every coin in their pocket, every bill in their wallet says in God we trust? So if it's in all those places, but we're not supposed to talk about it, maybe we need to see a psychiatrist.
1: Based on the commission's recommendations, the Trump administration says it will establish a religious liberty hotline and create informational posters to help people understand their rights. It also plans to create a Medal of Religious Liberty and First Freedom Hero Awards to recognize Americans who stand up for religious freedom and help protect the constitutional rights of others. At the White House, Kelly Wright, CBN News.
0: As dangerous heat grips much of the United States this holiday weekend, a natural disaster is still unfolding internationally. 1 week after 2 powerful earthquakes hit Venezuela, rescue crews and workers are still racing to find survivors and deliver desperately needed relief. Our George Thomas is on this story.
7: From Atlanta to Boston, more than 175 million people are under extreme heat alerts.
8: If the forecast holds, this could be the hottest 4th of July since 2010.
7: A heat dome is blanketing much of the eastern and central U.S., with temperatures expected to soar into the triple digits in some areas.
9: Right now, the right thing is to stay inside and let this heat wave pass.
7: Meanwhile, in Venezuela, search and rescue teams are still digging through the rubble, looking for survivors after last week's massive quakes. International relief teams are also working around the clock

0: including CBN's Operation Blessing.
1: As part of the efforts, Operation Blessing has an operational kitchen now where we are producing meals to distribute daily.
0: More than 100 volunteers from local churches are helping OB prepare and distribute hot meals, nearly 3,300 so far, to the residents in some of the hardest hit communities. Some of those volunteers are still waiting to learn the fate of their own loved ones.
2: Even though several days have passed, we remain hopeful, in God's name, that we will find them.
0: At night, with electricity still out in parts of the capital, teams handing out hundreds of solar lamps to families in need.
3: With this small gesture, to show these families and these rescuers that there is still hope. We want to be a light in their lives. We want to show them that they're not alone.
0: That message remains at the heart of Operation Blessing's mission.
4: Seeing the human will, the desire to help others, witnessing the solidarity is very moving because it's not just those who experienced the earthquake firsthand, but also people who went through the same event and are now compelled to help others.
0: Operation Blessing is preparing to open a second kitchen that will help feed thousands more people in coming days. George Thomas, CBN News.
5: 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Coming up, the U.S. says it's made major progress on taking out Iran's nuclear program, but there are still key obstacles ahead, and Iran and Israel are still threatening each other. We're going to have the story for you when we come back. 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
5: As America prepares to celebrate its 250th anniversary, the Trump administration is showcasing U.S. military strength while pressing for a diplomatic breakthrough with Iran. CBN's Julie Stahl has the story. She's reporting from Jerusalem.
15: Vice President J.D. Vance is applauding U.S. troops who carried out Operation Epic Fury against Iran.
16: We destroyed Iran's conventional military, and as we sit here today, their navy is at the bottom of the ocean. They are further away from developing a nuclear bomb than they have ever been.
15: President Trump says the diplomatic track is also moving forward.
17: The denuclearization of Iran is moving along well.
15: Middle East envoys Steve Witkoff and Jared Kushner are in Doha, Qatar, taking part in indirect talks over the Memorandum of Understanding. But significant obstacles remain. The Iranian parliament speaker announced, no matter what, access to sites that have been bombed and damaged cannot be granted.
18: No matter what, access to sites that have been bombed and damaged cannot be granted.
15: Tehran also says the two sides agreed to release half of $6 billion in frozen Iranian funds for humanitarian purchases. U.S. officials denied any agreement to release Iranian assets. The U.S. pushed back against Iran's intention to charge tolls in the Strait of Hormuz after the 60-day period expires. Washington says Tehran has far more to gain by complying with the MOU. Meanwhile, Iranian Foreign Minister Arachi issued a warning to Israel. The terms of the Islamabad MOU have committed the U.S. to muzzling its pets in Tel Aviv. If they ignore their master, Iran will school them. His comments came after Israeli Defense Minister Katz warned that Israel will not allow Iran to develop nuclear weapons and that Iran's supreme leader, Mojtaba Khamenei, is marked for death. Tehran and several other cities are preparing funeral ceremonies for Mojtaba's father, Supreme Leader Ali Khamenei, under the slogan, "We must avenge." Khamenei and most of Iran's top leaders died in the opening airstrike of the war. On another front, President Trump's Board of Peace says the United Nations Relief and Works Agency has no place in Gaza's future, declaring the people of Gaza deserve better. The statement comes as the United Kingdom announces another £23 million in funding for the agency. Julie Stahl, CBN News, Jerusalem.
5: And our CBN Middle East Bureau Chief Chris Mitchell is joining us now to continue our coverage. So, Chris, Vice President Vance says the U.S. strikes have set Iran further back from a nuclear weapon than it's ever been. What is Israel's assessment?
13: Well, the assessment, Ephraim, in Israel is that they have set the nuclear program back further than ever, but they have concerns and they're cautious about anything in the memorandum of understanding. They know that Iran continues to have the nuclear know-how. They still are, as Julie said in her report, refusing to let the U.S. or other IAEA inspectors come to some of the sites. And right now they also have maybe 900 pounds of enriched uranium up to 60%. So Israel is cautious. They want to make sure that any diplomatic agreement has very strict verification. And finally, they want to make sure that they have the right to go ahead and hit Iran militarily to eliminate or degrade even further their nuclear program.
5: There's been some talk the U.S. may believe Iran has a pragmatic new leadership. What does U.S. Ambassador Mike Huckabee say about that?
13: Well, he disagrees with that, and I think most Israelis would disagree with that, that there's really not a quote-unquote pragmatic or moderate leadership there in Iran. People have been talking about that for years, but many people here in Israel think that it's really just a wishful thinking. They're still committed to the 1979 Islamic Revolution and want to export that to the region and eventually to the world. They still have a radical ideology, meaning that they want to bring back their Shiite Islamic Messiah called the Mahdi. So I think a lot of people in Israel would agree with U.S. Ambassador Mike Huckabee that there really is not a pragmatic leadership right now in Iran that the U.S. is dealing with.
5: What about Hezbollah? How much damage have they done to Israel, and how will Israel deal with them?
13: Well, they've done a lot of damage to Israel, especially in the north, Ephraim. Many thousands of acres, tens of thousands of acres have been burned since October 8th when Hezbollah got into the war with Hamas. They also have damaged agriculture, property damage. I think also psychological damage to the people in the north, living under the shadow of possible missiles, drones, UAVs. That's really had a tremendous psychological damage to many of the people in the north, living under the shadow of that. Also, the economic damage has really been significant. That's why Israel's committed to make sure that they can eliminate Hezbollah as a threat to the people of the north. It's really affected the tourism as well. Some people have left the area, and some people don't want to move into the area, which is a very beautiful part of Israel, just because of the threat of Hezbollah.
5: The Board of Peace says the United Nations Relief and Works Agency has no place in Gaza. Why is that important?
13: Well, it's significant because UNRWA has been part of the part of Gaza for years. years, as well as in different parts of the West Bank or Jerusalem. Danny Danone has said that really Hamas has infiltrated UNRWA for years and really should have no part in that. Also, the curriculum of UNRWA for years, and we have reported on that for a long time, Ephraim, is really indoctrinating a generation of Palestinians to destroy Israel. They want to replace Israel. And also, we know that more than 100 UNRWA employees have been involved in October 7th. So a very incestuous relationship between UNRWA and Hamas, and it's really welcome news that the Board of Peace is making this statement, because many believe UNRWA is really part of the problem and not part of the solution.
5: Our CBN News Middle East Bureau Chief Chris Mitchell, as always, thank you so much for being with us today. Still ahead, in a place once known as the murder capital of the world, a revolution has taken place. We're going to show you how soccer, faith, and hope have transformed lives and redeemed neighborhoods. We got the story for you. It's coming out right after this.
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5: A big win for the United States as the American soccer team beat Bosnia-Herzegovina 2-0 last night, advancing into the second round of the knockout stage. The first time in more than 20 years, the Colombia soccer team also made it to the knockout bracket. Soccer has been more than just a sport in Colombia. The city of Medellin has once known as the murder capital of the world. Then it underwent a revolution sparked by faith and soccer. CBN's Brody Carter traveled to Colombia last year to bring us the story of how one man's vision has transformed the city.
19: High in the Andes Mountains lies Medellin, once known as the world's murder capital.
20: The psychologists would call Medellin the culture of death, and that's how it had become, just so much death, so much killing.
19: Given the cartel's prevailing influence, children learned to kill before they could read. But even in this environment of violence, a different kind of revolution began taking root, one fueled by soccer, faith, and hope. American missionary Mark Wittig arrived in 1985 when bullet-riddled bodies filled the streets and young boys were recruited as soldiers. Wittig, though, looked beyond the death and saw their love for soccer. That became his way in.
21: When I turned 10 years old, I was already cleaning the cans from my dad.
19: Trained to kill as a child, Alex Saldarriaga learned the drug trade from his father, a cartel leader.
21: One day, I went home after practice and my dad was waiting for me at the door with a list of people that we needed to kill that night.
19: For others, like Wilson Rogers, joining the cartel simply meant survival.
22: We were involved with
1: with these trucks and everything because we knew at that time that we needed money to survive.
2: When I was 11, I found out that my mom was working as a prostitute to provide for us. I left school and started selling drugs to get my mom out of that life.
20: We had guys taking, mini Uzi submachine guns to games with them. I went to jail for them. I went and got them out of police stations, they had been captured, and then had them in my house as well.
19: Even faced with this daily dose of violent reality, one thing remained more popular here than drugs, power, and money. Football.
20: Anybody will either go see a soccer game or play soccer. So it's just a non-threatening context.
19: A simple soccer game led by Mark sparked a movement.
20: A couple of weeks later, I began to organize a tournament for all these guys in the neighborhood. And he said, this is a gringo that's a little different.
19: It wasn't just soccer. It was a connection to something greater.
21: The first practice, I went there and I saw a coach with a Bible in his hand.
20: I'll meet him out there on the soccer field. They're there. And, as the saying goes, they come for soccer and we sort of go for their souls.
19: That approach led to this, the opening ceremony for the Social and Sport Corporation of Colombia, simply called Costa Col. It's become a sign of hope and new beginnings for the country, where former killers now coach and drug dealers become disciples. For Mark, the goal has been about transforming hearts. By grounding these young men in faith, he could raise up players to become leaders, trading violence for the gospel.
22: This neighborhood is called Granizal. It's where Alex grew up, and like many neighborhoods throughout Medellin, it's run by a gang leader. Nothing happens here without their permission. And although they fuel crime, violence, and drugs, they've given Costa Col the green light to come in, serve the community, build soccer fields, and it's changing the country.
19: Manantiales, a large community for Colombia's displaced, houses thousands who escaped the war between paramilitaries and guerrillas. They live here without electricity or running water, unless it's provided by the local gang for a price. In this neighborhood, an unlikely partnership gives children something rare, a place to play. Costa Col worked with local gang leaders to build this field under one condition, that kids can hear the gospel.
20: Our coaches have really earned a good reputation in the neighborhoods. Even the gangs like them. Even the gang leaders want their kids to train with our teams.
19: Today, it's a sanctuary for thousands of children, a community where they can find mentors, guidance, and hope away from the darkness that still lingers over the city.
23: We learn and we learn from Jesus, his knowledge and all that is perfect.
24: Sports help teach us the values of Jesus, help us to distract ourselves from school, and help us to see ourselves.
19: Consisting of three soccer fields, a complex, and a brownie business that pays for half of its operations, Costa Col reaches 45,000 lives and counting. Semi-professional teams and American universities are also involved, developing talent, hosting soccer clinics, and serving the locals.
1: Like when I decided to give my life to Christ that night, a lot of blessings started coming to my life.
21: For the glory of God, a lot of them are already working and serving for the ministry.
19: From the makeshift fields in Manantiales to grand stadiums of the city, Costa Col isn't just about a game. It's forging a future. Here, faith and soccer serve as powerful allies, proving that together they can transform lives and rebuild communities.
20: This is a testimony of God's grace and mercy. God is actively working to redeem this world. And if there's an example of that, it's Costa Col and Medellin.
22: Now that a new season's upon us, it's clear that the true victors aren't just here on the soccer fields, but it's found in the hearts of those who've fallen in love with the transforming love and grace of Jesus Christ. Reporting in Bello, Colombia, Brody Carter, CBN News.
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9: Time now for today's Thursday Thankful. I invite you to join me in this prayer of gratitude. God, thank you for seeing worth and value in me when I can't see them for myself. In you, I'm a masterpiece. I am fearfully and wonderfully made. Life can often see a different picture of me. You see good. You see worth. You see strength. You see your son. Thank you, God, and amen. That is going to do it for this edition of CBN News. Remember, you can always find more of our news programs online at cbnnews.com. 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We'd love to know what you think about the stories you've seen here today. You can email us. 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And of course, you can always reach out and touch us on Facebook, Instagram, and X. We do appreciate hearing from you. Make this a thankful Thursday and come on back and join us right here again tomorrow. Goodbye. God bless. Thank you so much for watching.
10: Something has been happening on campuses across the nation.
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22: 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Now on today's show, we start with radio host and author Steve Dace, who joins us to talk about Disclosure Day and why he believes the Alien film is a direct assault on Christianity. Here's what he had to say. Well, Disclosure Day, this is a film that is sparking quite a bit of controversy. Steve, I love your review of this. You start off with this claim. You say it is a direct assault on Christianity. That is a big claim. Tell us why you feel that way.
0: Well, I can't do it without spoilers, so I want everybody to be warned. Okay. 3, 2, and 1. And then as the great prophet Mike Tyson said, turn off your station. You know, so it's your fault from this time forward. All right. But let's just start with a couple of something really obvious. The female lead character at the beginning, who's on the run with the Edward Snowden wannabe, she's a former nun turned fornicator, because that's an often cited trope in movies. Billy, we do that a lot. Lots of former nuns turned fornicator are there. At one point early in the film, she says that she, quote, "I lost my belief that God is divine." That's a direct line that she says early in the film. She still has some of the old relics of her time as a nun. And so when they try to use some alien technology on her in order to take control of her subconscious, and it behaves and performs, you know, maybe I'm just biased because I executive produced what a lot of people think is the most accurate demonic possession movie ever made. But it looks an awful lot like a possession to me. I mean, her eyes change. She loses control of her consciousness. She can feel she's acting against her will. It looks an awful lot like a possession. So what she does in the midst of this, she grabs her crucifix and begins praying earnestly. At one point, she clasps it in both of her hands hard, to the point she stigmatizes herself. She bleeds through the crucifix and her own hands. But in the end, the alien technology that possesses her is too powerful for the crucifix, and it overpowers her, and she lets the crucifix go. If that's not a statement, I don't know what is. I mean, Marcion, Pelagius, Arius were more subtle than this. Dan Brown was more subtle than this. The only religion in the entire film that has to wrestle with what the disclosure of the aliens mean, you guessed it, Christianity. There are many more examples I could cite, but I think for now, your audience kind of gets the gist of this.
22: One of the things, and you and I have talked offline about this, and I wrote about it for the Washington Times, I do not believe in aliens. I think this is demonic. I think it's spiritual. I think people are seeing into the spiritual realm. It's crossing over. It's a whole separate conversation. We could talk a little bit about it if you want. But it's interesting to me, because even if aliens did exist, we do have a benchmark of other creatures, because I've heard people say, well, if aliens exist, that's really going to mess my faith up. I've had Christians say this, and I think, well, why? Jesus came and died for human beings. That's what scripture says. People were made in God's image, and angels have free will from what we see in scripture. I don't have any issue with that idea, but he didn't come to die for angels. So hypothetically, if there were aliens, which again, I don't believe there are, if there were and they had some sort of free will, it would not necessarily contradict or create any sort of issue faith-wise, because there are other creatures, angels, that do have free will. I don't know what you think about that, if you agree, if you disagree. It's a lot of hypotheticals, but I'll throw it back to you.
0: I think, for the most part, I agree with that. I mean, the Bible has already accounted for intelligent life created in this by God that wasn't human beings, right? Cherubim, seraphim, you mentioned angels, all right? Fallen angels, angels who fell and then became demons. So there's already a myriad of intelligent life that God created before he made us. The universe is an incredibly vast place. Vast, you might say, beyond measure. And who knows what our science can or really can't detect. It was only not until the late 70s that science found out that dark matter was actually a real thing and not just the stuff of science fiction. And they still don't really know what it does and really what it means, right? And so I think that one of the aspects of this that I find fascinating, and you see this, and I grew up pagan. And I mean that small P, not capital P. Like, we didn't like belong to a Wiccan religion or anything, but I mean, like most Americans, I grew up in a non-Christian home, and I was very fascinated by UFOs, conspiracy. So I'm very familiar with all of this stuff, and then had to then wrestle with this once I get converted. One of the things you'll see is that the UFO community will use words like, quote, summon. They will say that they summon UFOs. They summon non-human intelligence. There was a UFO whistleblower just about a year ago that made global headlines, talking about that he was involved in a crash retrieval of a UAP, and he talked about this overwhelmingly divine feminine presence, this really super empathetic presence. This is the exact character Emily Blunt plays in Steven Spielberg's film, by the way. And so they'll always start off. Stephen Greer is somebody your audience is probably very familiar with. Luis Elizondo would be another one. These two guys are all over cable news over the last couple of years talking about disclosure. And Greer in particular is way further down the path than Elizondo. But these guys will always start off talking about the truth is out there. Are we alone in the universe? Is there other intelligent life? They'll always start off from the premise of scientific inquiry, and they'll always end up making religious statements. Greer at this point is just a prophet of alien deliverance. I mean, when you don't watch his 4-minute appearances on Newsmax, where they have him on all the time, go watch his documentaries on Amazon. I've watched several of them. I mean, he is absolutely preaching a religion. There is no question about that. As does Spielberg's film. The aliens are sinless. They have revelation we don't have. We can't get the revelation on our own. We have to get it from them. We're in the midst of a nuclear war with Russia. We're about to blow up the planet. We need saving. It's the end of days. Only the aliens can do that. I don't know what you think. That sounds an awful lot like a religion to me, right? And so Greer is blatant about that. Elizondo's getting there. If you watch Elizondo's documentary that came out late last year called The Age of Disclosure, which is very well done. But in the beginning of that documentary, he really goes after fundies like you for claiming religious extremist, I think was the term that he used, or fundamentalist, I can't remember, but really goes after people like you, Billy, for alluding to the fact this is spiritual in nature and maybe a demonic deception. He's greatly offended by it. And so what you'll see is that inevitably this always starts as scientific inquiry and always ends up as these are our deliverers, these are our saviors every single time. And in fact, if you look at the arc of Spielberg's two films on this, from Close Encounters of the Third Kind, it kind of starts off with what's out there, what's the truth, is there intelligent life? And then this is kind of the spiritual successor, the aliens are here to save us. That they always end up with a counter gospel every single time.
22: Well, and I think that's a great place for us to close out on this. People can check your review out. It's on social media, and you've written and spoken on your show about this as well, and we appreciate you coming on today to talk with us.
0: Anytime, brother. Thank you.
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22: Welcome back to Newsmakers. Next up, Brad Brandon, founder of Across Nigeria, joins us to share the horrific firsthand persecution he has been seeing in Nigeria. The stories are absolutely heartbreaking. Let's welcome Brad to Newsmakers to break it all down. We have told your story. It's an incredible story as a pastor feeling called to go, and I'm giving sort of the Reader's Digest version of this, but being called to go to Nigeria and to essentially do this incredible work where you're trying to help persecuted Christians there. You're trying to help re-educate people who have fallen into extremist ideology. You're doing all sorts of incredible things there in Nigeria. But let's just start. We'll talk about the work of Across Nigeria in a minute. What is happening on the ground right now? Because the headlines seem incredibly dire and they seem to be getting worse.
9: Yeah, it is getting worse. It's growing. The violence is growing. We're seeing violence in areas that we typically have not seen violence in. Particularly one example recently, there were several attacks in Kwara State. Years ago, you would have never heard of violence in Kwara State. It's more south, west of Abuja. I started here 11 years ago, and most of the violence was pretty relegated to the far north. And over the years, it's crept its way south. So now we're looking at Plateau State, Benue State. Those are two of the hot spots. And it continues to move south. And this particular time, I got here 2.5 months ago, this is the worst that I've ever seen it. Boko Haram is running rampant throughout the north and even operating in states they've never operated in. They're putting out videos telling all of us Christians here that we should either convert or die. They're putting out videos telling all the Christians that they're running them out of the north. And they're following it up with action. It's not just videos. They're attacking villages. I was just about 3 weeks ago at a village where 14 people were slaughtered when we got there. We were actually on our way to another attack. We got a call that one of our villages, where some of our widows live, was under attack. And so we diverted to that village. And when we got there, 14 people were slaughtered and we buried them in a mass grave. We stuck around there for most of the day and left to another village to bury 10 people in a mass grave at another village. And about an hour after we left, the village was attacked again. And that was the third time they had been attacked in about 3 days, and five more were killed there. So we buried another five.
22: Were these mostly Christians?
9: Turn around, yeah, these are Christians that are being killed, Christian communities. And every time I turn around, there's another attack. I can't even keep up with the attacks that are happening right now. I've never seen it like this.
22: And you are there, and I want to be redundant here. You are there as an American who does not need to be there in person dealing with this. You said we buried these people, that yeah. You were there,
9: I was
22: with
9: there.
22: Your team, yeah. And they were burying these people. What is it like for you to do the work you're doing, to be there, and to see that the problem is worsening as you're doing this work, and you know you've been called to it, and who knows how much worse it would be if you weren't doing the work. But what is it like to process that, to be on site, to see these people whose lives have been taken from them because of evil and extremism?
9: I mean, it's horrific. That's the only way I can describe it. I don't really know how I deal with it and process it. I'm sure I do in healthy ways, and I'm sure I do in unhealthy ways. But, you know, when we showed up to the village where our widows were, we have 570 widows now in our care. These are all widows who've lost their husbands to the violence. That's the criteria that we have for entering our widow program. And when we showed up to this community that housed several of our widows, I mean, you can just imagine the scene. There's 14 people that were slaughtered. I'm not trying to be too graphic and protect your listeners from that, but two of the women were pregnant and they were cut open and their infants were killed and laid beside them. I mean, these are horrific scenes.
0: Yeah. So one of the things that's challenging about telling these stories is that you don't want to tell the details of the story so that people are clicking and they're shocked, but you want to tell the details of the story so that people understand the grim reality and the horrific evil that exists in the world. I mean, this is satanic evil is what this is. You're telling me that there are two women in these communities who were pregnant and they were cut open and their infants were killed as well. Their babies were killed as well.
9: That's right. Yeah. Yeah. And we walked in on that scene. It was literally an hour after they were killed. We arrived in that village. The family members wrapped their bodies up in sheets and blankets, whatever we could gather. The men of the village started digging a mass grave. And within 3 hours, we were doing a service and burying them in the mass grave. I have video coverage of that. I put it up on my social media. I don't want people to see these things. These are horrific scenes, but I'm to the point where I'm frustrated enough with the silence in the West that somebody has to do something, even if it's bombastic, to get somebody's attention.
0: Well, thank you so much. I really appreciate your time. If you want more information on Across Nigeria and Brad Brandon's work, you can head over to acrossnigeria.org. We'll be right back in just a moment with more Newsmakers.

0: Where do our laws come from?
1: Are they simply made up by people?
2: Or is there a deeper moral code that guides humanity?
0: There is a law that is universal.
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2: I'm Professor Walton.
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4: 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For our final segment, Joel Penton, the head of LifeWise Academy, shares a big victory his organization recently had after alleging that a school district discriminated against them. Let's welcome Joel to the show. LifeWise, your organization has been embroiled in a little bit of a controversy with Everett, Washington, the school district there. It's a case that has been ongoing. You have accused the school district of basically targeting LifeWise. Now, for those who don't know, we're going to get into the victory and what's been happening in the courts with the injunction that we'll talk about, the preliminary injunction. But for those who don't know the backstory, what is it that led to this dispute?
5: Yeah. So thank you, Billy, and thanks for the opportunity again to share. So LifeWise, we provide Bible education for public school students during school hours. We take kids under release time religious instruction laws and a Supreme Court ruling. We take kids off school property during the school day, teach them a Bible lesson, and bring them back to school. It's usually at a church. It's usually for an hour a week or so. And we have a program in Everett, Washington that launched a couple years ago and was going incredibly well. Dozens of families involved, making a big impact on those kids and the community. However, there were some who, I guess you could say, want to stir up trouble. And we have those who oppose our efforts because we, as you can imagine, we teach the Bible. And a member of the school board, took in this criticism and owned it. And we started seeing policies come down that were specifically targeting us and discriminating against our program. And as simple as the community fairs where every organization that serves students would come together to kind of sign kids up and promote what they do to students, all of a sudden we were not allowed to be there anymore. Also, permission slips. Most organizations, in fact, all organizations, when a student is signed up to take a class or be a part of a club, they sign up one time per semester or one time per year. All of a sudden, for LifeWise in particular, parents had to sign up every single week.
4: Which is unheard of. I mean, that's not something. Yes. I mean, you're a parent. I'm a parent. If you're coming to me every week asking me to sign something, I'm going to get pretty annoyed by it.
5: Yeah. And you're going to be discouraged from doing it. In fact, it's going to effectively shut down your interest if you have to go into the school office every single week to sign your kid out for this class that lasts all semester. So that was one.
4: Did you see these policies at all while they were in effect? Were they impacting anything in the school in terms of LifeWise, your programming at all?
5: Oh, absolutely. I mean, they affected us and the parents who were participating. I mean, they made a big impact. And then the most really comical one was that they passed a policy that if children brought anything back from LifeWise, whether it be a worksheet or whether it be a Bible, because that's what we study at LifeWise, it had to come back in sealed envelopes so that other kids couldn't see them. And so if a child wanted to read their LifeWise Bible during study hall or during a free reading time, they wouldn't be allowed to do so. They could read Harry Potter, but they wouldn't be able to read the Bible. And so these were the policies that came down, and it was transparently discriminatory and, to us, transparently unconstitutional. And so we went to the school and said, hey, you know, you really can't have policies like this. This is this isn't fair. This is discriminatory. But they were not responsive to that. And so then we got some religious liberty attorneys involved. First, we just sent them information, and we wanted to be able for them to be able to keep it quiet because we didn't want them to you know, have egg on their face. And we said, hey, could you just reverse these policies? We're not asking for anything but to be treated fairly. And in response to us sending that letter quietly, one of their school board members at a school board meeting into the microphone said that he had been accused of holding animus toward LifeWise Academy, which you can't, it's illegal to hold animus toward a religious group and then make policies, you know, against them. And he said, I want everyone to be very clear. I do hold animus toward LifeWise Academy, and then had some very choice words to say about it. At which point we realized we're going to have to get the courts involved. And so we did file a suit and we received a court date and all that. We thought it was going to be this long, long drawn out process, but we were so excited and it just, yeah, just joyful to see that we received a preliminary injunction. So essentially all of those policies had to be reversed.
4: Yeah. Talk about that. So you get this preliminary injunction from the judge here and those policies are reversed. What does that mean exactly? And what comes next now legally? Is that the final straw or is there more to come?
5: No, there's more to come. And so with this preliminary injunction, there's still the court date. There's still the ultimate judgment to come. But what it does mean is that there's enough evidence and whatnot that the court said, the school, you need to go ahead, at least until then, you need to reverse a lot of these policies. And so it's not completely exhaustive. For example, the Bible is being covered up. Well, it's one parent who brought the lawsuit. You know, we advised and we were, you know, gave not advice, but we gave information and we were willing to be involved in any way that would be helpful. But it was a parent in particular who brought the lawsuit about their child. And so as it relates to their child, all those policies are reversed, including the one about the Bible being sealed up. That child's now able to read in class. But we do anticipate as the case progresses that it will extend to the entire student body.
4: Well, I appreciate you joining me, breaking it down. We'll continue to cover the case as it unfolds. Thanks for your time today.
5: Thanks, Billy.
4: We'll continue to cover this story as it unfolds. We'll be right back in just a moment with more Newsmakers.
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31: Thanks, Gordon. As dangerous heat grips much of the United

0: still digging through the rubble, looking for survivors after last week's massive quakes. International relief teams are also working around the clock, including CBN's Operation Blessing.
1: As part of the efforts, Operation Blessing has an operational kitchen now where we are producing meals to distribute daily.
0: More than 100 volunteers from local churches are helping OB prepare and distribute hot meals, nearly 3,300 so far, to the residents in some of the hardest hit communities. Some of those volunteers are still waiting to learn the fate of their own loved ones.
2: Even though several days have passed, we remain hopeful, in God's name, that we will find them.
0: At night, with electricity still out in parts of the capital, teams handing out hundreds of solar lamps to families in need.
3: With this small gesture, to show these families and these rescuers that there is still hope. We want to be a light in their lives. We want to show them that they're not alone.
0: That message remains at the heart of Operation Blessing's mission.
4: Seeing the human will, the desire to help others, witnessing the solidarity is very moving because it's not just those who experienced the earthquake firsthand, but also people who went through the same event and are now compelled to help others.
0: Operation Blessing is preparing to open a second kitchen that will help feed thousands more people in coming days. 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
6: From state fairs, sights and sounds, to songs of worship, the National Mall is hosting a celebration of America's 250th birthday with faith taking center stage.
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9: To be able to stand on a stage and tell people about Jesus, expand the kingdom of God while celebrating this huge milestone, I think is just peak for me.
10: I think it's really cool. You know, we're one of the younger countries in the world, but we're really holding it down out here. Let's go USA. Everyone from all over the world has come out to celebrate the 250th with us, so it's a wonderful place.
11: I've been telling people about Jesus 1 3-minute song at a time my whole career. Now I get to do that here in our nation's capital, lifting up the name of Jesus. Like, these are the freedoms that we don't want to take for granted. The fact that we can worship our King here on the Mall is just really special.
12: And your Connecticut, did you get your...
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14: 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America has come a long way, and there's a long way to go. But from where I sit and from my experiences, where we are now, I think it's fantastic.
15: I came here about 40 years ago, and I'm just loving it.
16: There's a lot of things that are very great in America. There's also a lot of things that can be changed in America, but that's why we all are here celebrating. That's why we're all doing our part.
17: It's most important to us, to me, that we pray, repent, forgive, and love others. My prayer always for America is God bless America, God forgive America, God guide America.
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5: The Great American State Fair runs through the 10th of July. A new film just in time for the 4th of July, Young Washington, tells the early story of George Washington as a young soldier in the French and Indian War, long before serving as commander of the Continental Army that led American colonies to independence. I talked to filmmaker John Irwin and actor Kelsey Grammer about the film.
18: Why can I not become a British officer?
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21: There is not for you.
5: So, John, you're a writer and director on this project. How does the George Washington we know from history compare to the George Washington we're seeing this time?
22: You know, as I go on in my career, I've come to the idea that I just want to tell the stories that are most meaningful and life-changing to me.
23: I look forward to changing your opinion.

0: Years ago, I just started reading books on the American Revolution. I think because I couldn't get into Hamilton in New York, and that was an injustice to me. So I'm like, I'm just going to start reading books. And so out of that exercise, I was blown away. I love a great hero's journey. I love a great coming of age story. I love an adventure. But it was profoundly moving to me that Washington was not forged in success. He was forged in failure and hardship and tough lessons and loss and risk, and yet he endured and he kept going and he kept trying and he learned and he kind of assimilated from some of the difficult things he experienced. And I just thought that was such a profound lesson. It's like, just keep going, just don't quit, and learn from what you endure, and just know that if you're in a hard season of life or if you failed in some way, your mistakes don't have to define you, but they can shape you into the person that you're meant to become.
1: So you have ambition.
2: Since the Crown sent me to serve, I've yet to have a good experience with a colonist.
3: Kelsey, you play Lord Fairfax. Who is Lord Fairfax to George Washington in this phase of his life?
4: He's his benefactor.
5: I sense a storm looming over the Ohio Territories.
4: I mean, he's the guy that says, why don't you go try to do something? Here's something. I have an idea you might be capable of greatness. I don't know what it is exactly. Maybe you don't know what it is exactly, but let's both find out. And I think that's the gesture of the scene. That's the drive of the scene we have together, and what Lord Fairfax may have had in mind.
5: Much of that territory is unexplored. It's wild, unpredictable, and dangerous.
6: What are you called?
7: George Washington.
3: Young Washington is in theaters July 3rd. Stay with us. Gordon and Terry are back with more of today's 700 Club. It's coming up right after this.
8: 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I can't wait for you to hear well again so I won't have to scream to tell you that I love you.
9: 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Hi, Mom. Oh.
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14: In one of the most dangerous places on earth, an American woman is quietly building an army, not with weapons, but with prayer. Carol Ward has created a missionary school to train locals to spread the gospel. George Thomas reports from the southern edge of the Sahara Desert.
1: The Sahel region of Africa isn't the kind of place you just wander into. You're called here.
15: It's very dry. It's very sandy. It's dusty. It's desert. It can be 100, 115 degrees year-round.
1: This vast stretch of land cuts across 10 African nations, from Senegal to Eritrea. It's a land of extremes, scorching heat, shifting sand, and deadly danger. More than half of the world's terror-related deaths happen here. It's the front line in a spiritual and physical battle.
16: And now here you are in the middle of one of the most dangerous swaths of land in Africa. What is wrong with you?
15: The call of the wild. I don't know. I think it's in the blood.
1: Carol Ward runs toward the fire. She's been doing it for decades, starting in northern Uganda during the height of the Lord's Resistance Army. Then came South Sudan. Civil war, destroyed villages, broken hearts. While others fled, Carol stayed, bringing healing, hope, and the relentless love of Jesus.
15: You can't live here until you've already died. And then...
16: What do you mean by that?
15: You've died to yourself, and the devil can't kill a dead man, because your life isn't your own.
1: This kind of courage runs deep.
15: So this map was my father's map on the wall of his of our missionary house, actually, in the Philippines. And he would lay his hands, particularly on Muslim areas, just weeping and weeping.
1: Her parents spent 62 years preaching the gospel in regions terrorized by Abu Sayyaf in the Philippines. Her grandparents served as missionaries in China for 30 years. Following Jesus wasn't just a decision, it was their legacy.
15: I realized then fear is contagious, but so is faith. And so I grew up in a home that even though Abu Sayyaf was looking for my own father's head for 45 years, he had no fear. He absolutely loved the people that burned the Bibles and threw them back in his face. And he was willing to lay his life down.
1: Today, Carol's mission continues here in Chad, a country shadowed by the presence of Boko Haram, ISIS, and Al-Qaeda.
15: My heart is to move farther and farther north into more Islamic darkness with the gospel, because if we're not advancing as rapidly as they are, we've lost.
1: She's launched a nationwide prayer movement, raising up local believers, Chadians who know the land, language, and cost of following and sharing Christ.
15: We've had some Boko Haram come to Jesus in our missionary training school. We've done 5 of them in Chad now and are launching missionaries. We have over 150 launched in Chad, and these are Chadian missionaries.
1: Some of those missionaries have gone east into the flood of Sudanese refugees escaping war.
15: Many believers baptized 202 of them, the first missionary training school they had.
1: These aren't outsiders, they're locals, trained, equipped, and ready to go where few others will.
17: Ready to go.
1: People like Digba Katsala, a street evangelist. He doesn't just preach, he rides straight into the chaos.
18: Sometimes people are not very receptive. At times it gets a little confrontational, but afterwards when people see that you persist with the word of God, then they get used to you, and when you preach at the end, there are people that start giving their lives to Christ, and that's extraordinary.
19: For the past 5 years, Pastor Digba has been using his motorcycle to ride the streets of Chad's capital city, N'Djamena, and at different locations he would set up his audio system and get his microphone out, and he would open his Bible in either French or Arabic, and he would boldly proclaim the gospel of Jesus Christ.
1: Chad is more than 50% Muslim, but that doesn't stop Digba from openly talking about Jesus, his voice echoing through market squares and busy roads. People stop, they listen, and many respond. Then there's Abdullahi Mahyangar, another missionary who once followed Islam.
18: I was a fervent Muslim. I prayed 5 times a day. I fasted during Ramadan, and I did not like Christians at all.
1: His father trained with Islamic extremists in the Sahel to target Christians. Now Abdullahi walks into the same regions, not with hate, but with hope. While the world sees terror here, he sees something else.
18: There is hope because many Muslims in these countries are open today to listening to the gospel. God is really working in the Sahel. They are coming to Jesus in large numbers, and their lives are being transformed.
1: Carol calls Abdullahi, Digba, and countless other Chadian believers the tip of the spear. Through prayer, sacrifice, and the reckless love of God, they are reshaping the spiritual map of one of the most dangerous places here on the continent.
15: Prayer transforms us to be willing to lay our lives down and fulfill the Great Commission, no matter the cost. Prayer gives us the burden. We actually get maps out, and we map where are the unreached people groups, where's terrorism, where are wars and bloodshed. Let's go.
1: George Thomas, CBN News, N'Djamena, Chad.
14: What a wonderful Christian witness, and Carol Ward, you go. I mean, it's just, it'll ring in my ears forever that the devil can't kill a dead man. When you've already resolved that you're dead to your life and you're just living for Christ, that you're crucified with him, it's the beginning of revealing God's glory. It's incredible to see it in action. Follow her example and follow the example of prayer, the example that she learned from her father. It's a wonderful thing to start praying. If you can't go to Chad and Burkina Faso and these dangerous places, you can definitely pray over them and pray that these spiritual strongholds would be broken. Sub-Saharan Africa is the battle zone right now between Christianity and Islam. The northern part of Africa has been Muslim for centuries, and they're trying to break through to take the whole continent. Well, let's get a whole prayer army saying, no, not on our watch. You don't get to do that. We're going to reverse this. And northern Africa, which used to be Christian, you go back to the 2nd, 3rd, 4th century, it was all Christians. This is where St. Augustine came out of. Let's reclaim it for the King of Kings, and let's pray it through until we see the victory. Terry?
20: Coming up later, the international superstar Gerardo Mejia, best known as the singer behind the mega hit Rico Suave. Hear why he says he got too big too fast and how his family paid the price for his taste of fame. And then up next, a teenage cheerleader who suffered 10 brain bleeds after an ATV crash. Doctors weren't hopeful that she'd survive, let alone walk or talk. See how she miraculously returned to the sport she loved after this.
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22: As for you, you meant evil against me, but God meant it for good, to bring it about that many people should be kept alive as they are today. Genesis 50:20. Even in difficult times, God is working for good. His will is always good, pleasing, and perfect. So when we pray for America, let's pray with confidence and assurance that God is working all things together for good and for his glory. Let's pray. Lord Jesus, we thank you that your word assures us that you are working all things out for good. we choose to lean not on our own understanding, but to submit to you in all of our ways and to trust your plan and purpose for our lives and for this nation. Lord, we thank you for all the good things that you are doing in America and will do in the future. In Jesus' name we pray. Amen.
0: We also had members who fought in the war to fight for the cause of liberty.
2: Making sure that army is staffed and supplied. He's able to identify British intelligence agents and send that information on to Washington. After they've served in the army, they look forward to a government which gives to bigotry no sanction, to persecution no assistance.
4: Washington's words are powerful because they express an idea of a world that's different from the one everybody grew up in.
23: This ideal of religious freedom is going to be part of the government, but is it really meant for everyone?
2: Is this going to be a place where you can be free to say what you want about God

0: Layla Rogan can do cartwheels, backflips, and punch fronts. After all, she is a cheerleader. Yet not long ago, Layla was in a terrible accident. She suffered brain bleeds and massive injuries. No one was sure if she'd ever be able to make it back home again.
1: I was so scared of, like, what are we walking into?
2: She looks like she's unconscious. The other one can't move.
3: I don't even know how to put it into words.
2: Hold on, I got to get her out of here.
1: Is she alive? Is she dead?
2: I got multiple units next here right now.
4: Allison and Jeremiah Rogan, parents of lively and outspoken 15-year-old Layla, had just learned she was in an accident with a friend. What they didn't know was the details.
1: I was like, you just need to pray. Like, everybody, tell everyone you can, they need to pray.
4: The Rogans had dropped off Layla the night before to stay at a friend's. They were at the beach with their youngest daughter, Callie, when they found out Layla and her friend struck the back of a parked vehicle while driving an ATV at 55 miles per hour.
1: And then I called a friend who lived near that spot. He called me back and said, they're loading her up. You need to get to St. Mary's right now. He said, there's two. One is really serious, the other one is awake and talking and not as serious. The silence made me panic. Like, no one's calling us. I couldn't get phone numbers out fast enough, and nobody was telling us anything, which it's like almost like no one wanted to say it. We knew she was the one in critical condition.
4: At St. Mary's Hospital in West Palm Beach, Florida, the Rogans drove up in time to see the aircraft land.
1: We get there and I tried to run towards the helicopter, but they were screaming at me, you need to go inside. I was like, I don't even know what I say. Like, what do you say when you're here? Like, my kid just landed in the helicopter. I don't know why I'm here. I don't know how bad this is. I don't even know if she's alive.
3: Maybe the last time. Like, your mind is going so fast.
4: Medical staff told the family that their daughter suffered a traumatic brain injury and was in a coma. The next 72 hours for Layla was critical.
3: I'm not going to hear that. Like, no. Like, you don't know her. She's tough. And she'll beat this.
4: Layla survived the night, but doctors weren't hopeful. News quickly spread of the accident. And by the next day, friends and family of Layla started gathering outside her window at the hospital, hosting prayer vigils.
1: I was just stunned. Like, all these people are here for my daughter. And then, you know, there's a part of me that thought, like, well, God has to hear that, right? Like, maybe he didn't hear me, but he had to hear all these people.
4: 10 days after the accident, and still in a coma, Layla underwent three surgeries. Her dad kept his faith alive.
3: I was like, this girl's gonna come back. She's gonna, like, walk and talk and dance again.
1: She's always loved cheerleading. She loves performing. I mean, the kid could just get in front of an audience, and it was like, she's home.
4: Finally, 2 weeks later, Layla woke up.
5: Layla, see me? Look at me. Open your eyes. Look at me. I love you.
1: We were so excited. Like, a little bit of hope. It, like, just breathed a little bit of hope into us.
3: First time she opened her eyes, you know, you think, like, oh my gosh, there's those blue eyes. Each step was like a little miracle in itself.
4: Within weeks, the feeding tube was removed, and Layla was eating and walking.
6: You eating some Fruit Loops?
1: Okay. Oh my gosh. Oh my God.
4: She spent only 3 months in rehab before she was discharged.
7: There wouldn't be any way I would have made this great of a recovery if God wasn't by my side.
1: Layla, strong. Yes. Yes, Layla.
6: So good.
7: Because there's, like, nothing to explain. Like, I'm telling you, all these doctors have looked over my reports. Like, there's no way. There's no way. But God.
4: Layla gave her life to Jesus Christ as a result of this event. Today, she's a college student with an Instagram page titled Layla's TBI Journey and hopes to reach others who have also experienced traumatic brain injury and encourage them to trust God and believe in miracles.
3: And you realize all you have is God. You know, no doctor, no textbook. You know, nothing's going to save the person you're praying for.
1: God doesn't give us anything we can't handle. Like, that's not true. He does, and there's typically a reason for it. And that was my bigger than I could handle. And it it did exactly what I think it's designed to. You know, it drew me closer to God.
7: God saved my life. My end goal in my life is to show Christ's love and just like show how great our God is.
0: Boy, Layla's story in the beginning is every parent's nightmare, isn't it? That phone call that you get, you just can't possibly imagine. And then God walked with them through all of that. They had a most wonderful, miraculous, joyful outcome. Some of you are going through very hard times right now. You don't have any fast answers. You don't know what the outcome would be. That fills us with fear when we're not sure which way things are going. But God is faithful. He's faithful. He is good all the time, and He's with us. We want to take some time to pray for you today. Let me encourage your faith further. This is Rochelle. She wrote in and said she battled fibromyalgia. Her muscle weakness and chronic fatigue kept getting progressively worse and more debilitating. She was watching this program, and Gordon, she heard you say, "Somebody, you have muscle fatigue throughout your body. God's given you life and life more abundantly. He's re-energizing you. Be healed now in Jesus' name." Rochelle cried tears of joy as she exercised her faith in God. She continues to feel better and gives all the glory to her great physician. Amen.
8: Well, there's a testimony from our prayer center. Amy's doctor felt a lump during her routine physical exam. Right after calling to schedule a mammogram, she called the 24/7 prayer line. There she received scriptural emphatic prayer for complete healing. Well, she went ahead and got tested. Pleased to report that the doctor said the results were completely normal. She and her husband give all glory to God for her healing. You look at Layla's story and you go, how big is possible? You know, as the story's playing, the crew had to explain to me what a punch front was. I didn't know what that meant. But it's just incredible. You see just the athletic ability all being restored, all completely restored, when it seemed to be impossible. Now, that can happen to you. All you have to do is believe. And the scripture is quite clear. These signs shall follow them that believe. They shall lay hands on the sick, and they shall recover. These are wonderful shall words. And it's all up to us. What do we believe? Now, in that belief, don't get trapped in some kind of theological whirlpool where do you have enough faith and those kinds of things, because that always, unfortunately, leads to condemnation. It's actually a tool that resists healing. Here's what you do. You rely on Jesus. Rely is another word for faith. That Greek word in the New Testament can be translated rely. And rely makes it so easy that it's just not something that you try to drum up, but something where you acknowledge Jesus has this. Another way to translate it is trust. And so ask yourself this question. Do you rely on Jesus? Do you trust Him? And in that trust is there this complete abandonment where you say, Lord, may your will be done on earth as it is in heaven. I see you in heaven. I see what happens in heaven. And I know you want that for me, and you want it for me right now. I trust you to deliver that. I trust the cross. I trust that by your stripes I am healed. I trust in the resurrection. When you do that, you make Jesus your faith, and then everything gets very easy. Let's pray. Let's believe God, and these signs shall follow. Lord God Almighty, we come together in agreement now. And as people are praying, as people are laying hands on themselves, as people are believing and trusting and relying on you, we come into agreement with them right now. And we say, be healed and be made whole. From the top of your head to the soles of your feet, may all pain, all disease, all infirmity, all injury leave your body now. We claim it now in Jesus' name. There's someone you've got excruciating pain in your left kidney. It's absolutely debilitating. You just felt a pulse go through that small of your back on the left side. You felt that go in deep into that tissue. That pain just left you. raise your hands to him right now. Receive all the blessings that he has for you. May you be overwhelmed with his spirit right now. In the name of Jesus, you are healed and made whole. Terry?
0: There's someone else. You have crippling arthritis. You've had it for many, many years. Your fingers, your joints, your thumbs, your toes, even your knees are in constant chronic pain and actually becoming deformed. God's healing that for you right now. All that inflammation and swelling, everything that's been formed there, the crystallization in all the wrong places, God's healing that and setting you free. Just begin to move your feet and your hands and begin to thank him even as you're experiencing his healing in Jesus' name.
8: I'll just echo on that, and here's how you know it's you. You've described yourself as, I've become creaky. Mm. In Jesus' name, all that creaky leaving you and departing forever, and all the inflammation, all the source of that, be gone from your body now. There's someone else, you suffer with debilitating migraines, and you have to sit in dark rooms. You can't go out in the sunlight. God is healing of you of that. He's restoring your life so that you can have life and have it more abundantly. Be healed now in Jesus' name.
0: And someone else, you've had some hearing loss, and I think it's your right ear, and you're not deaf in that ear, but you've noticed so much lately you miss a lot of conversation, and you haven't gone for help with it. God's healing that for you right now in Jesus' name. Just hear that open up as sound becomes full and whole to you again.
8: Lord, we thank you for all you do for us, how you've saved us, how you've redeemed us with your own blood. We thank you for it. We receive all that you have for us in Jesus' name. Amen. If you've been healed, let us know. If you need prayer, let us know. All you have to do is call us, and we'd be glad to stand with you in prayer. Numbers on the screen, 1-800-700-7000. Terry?
0: Still ahead, the international pop star who took the world by storm and left his wife behind. Rico Suave's story of betrayal and what saved his marriage. That's later on today's show.
9: It was so intense with the sinus pressure that it was to the point where my jaws were even hurting from coughing so intensely. It was a battle, it really was. He kept saying to me, this tube will pass. So I just stand up and say, I'm waiting on you, Lord. I just kept confessing, God is my healer, he is my healer. They were to the section where they were talking about people receiving healings. They were gonna pray for anyone who was sick.
8: Now, there's someone, you heard the report about sinus conditions and you're saying, please say sinus conditions. So for you, I'm saying sinus condition. All of that inflammation, everything that seems to be swollen and closed up, open now in Jesus' name.
9: I jumped up and my spirit just kind of leaped and I said, that's for me, Lord, that's it. You think maybe he's not mindful of those things, but he's mindful of everything. He's just faithful and he is our healer.

0: Yeah, buddy.
1: How many nickels are in a dollar?
0: There are 20 nickels in a dollar.
1: How do birds fly? Does milk really make my bones stronger?
2: Yeah.
1: Daddy, when we die, will we go to heaven?
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4: 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An historic World Cup win for the United States soccer team last night, advancing into the second round of the knockout stage. The first time in more than 20 years, the U.S. beat Bosnia-Herzegovina 2-0. Striker Fuller and Balogun scored the first goal. Balogun later ejected for foul and banned from the next match. The U.S. plays Belgium next Monday. President Donald Trump is hailing very good meetings in Qatar. Special envoys Steve Witkoff and Jared Kushner finishing up talks that are mediated. The president says, quote, the denuclearization of Iran is moving along, but the Iranians say they won't give nuclear inspectors access to the sites damaged by the bombing campaign. The two sides also still in disagreement on whether Iran will receive billions in frozen assets and its plans to charge fees to transit the Strait of Hormuz. I want to remind you, you can always get the latest from CBN News by going to our website. It's cbnnews.com. Gordon and Terry are back with more of today's 700 Club. It's all coming up right after this.
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14: Carlos was diagnosed with heart disease when he was a year old. Then his doctor lowered the boom. Without open heart surgery, Carlos was facing certain death.
15: Carlos's mom knew something was wrong with her baby. He was not gaining weight.
16: He was already on supplementary formula and vitamins, and he still wasn't growing.
15: Around his first birthday, a trip to a specialist in El Salvador, where they live, finally shed some light on the problem.
16: A cardiologist said he had a hole in his heart and that his heart was enlarged.
15: Then the doctor told him about a second problem, that very little blood was flowing to their baby's lungs.
16: At that moment, he said to me, "Do you know how dangerous this is? Your child could collapse at any moment because the right side of his heart is not functioning."
15: The doctor then said the only way to save Carlos's life was open heart surgery. There was no way the family could afford to pay for that operation.
16: And suddenly, you feel this fear. The fear that at any moment, the child could die because he does not have enough oxygen. All because we could not afford surgery.
15: That's when Operation Blessing provided the surgery needed to save Carlos's life.
16: After surgery, Carlos has gained weight and is growing. Now he's a very, very active child, and there are no signs of any problems with his heart. His lips and skin no longer turn blue, and he can play all day without resting. To the people who support Operation Blessing, we can never repay you, but we are truly grateful.
14: Thank you. Those smiles go from El Salvador all the way to your home if you're a member of the 700 Club. 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He has a future. He has a life now. And it's all made possible because people like you care enough to give. 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Terry?
2: 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Turns out, he wasn't kidding. The heartthrob behind Rico Suave opens up about his biggest vice and what happened when his wife discovered his secret. That's coming up.
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18: I went from being a pretty innocent, silent kid to being very vocal, very aggressive. The floodgates of criminal activity just opened all the way up. One night I was asleep and I heard some noise, and there's somebody in my living room. The last noise that I remember hearing was the gunshot go off. I had a nurse that was assigned to my room one of the very first days I was there. She sat in a chair next to me and started to read the Bible and started to pray. "I've looked at your chart. I know what you've been through. I know that you got this going on. You shouldn't be alive, but you're alive, and God has plans for you. You know, God wants to do something in your life." And she was like, "You know, promise me that you're going to go find a church." I told her I would. Man, God has restored it all. I'm so grateful that Jesus made himself known to me when I would never have sought him out.
19: We also had members who fought in the war to fight for the cause of liberty.
20: Making sure that army is staffed and supplied. He's able to identify British intelligence agents and send that information on to Washington. After they've served in the army, they look forward to a government which gives to bigotry no sanction, to persecution no assistance.
21: Washington's words are powerful because they express an idea of a world that's different from the one everybody grew up in.
10: This ideal of religious freedom is going to be part of the government, but is it really meant for everyone?
20: Is this going to be a place where you can be free to say what you want about God

0: Pop star Gerardo Mejia lived in the spotlight. He kept his wife, Kathy, in the dark. As he was chasing fame, he was chasing other women. And one day he learned that Kathy had a secret of her own.
1: The year is 1990. Rico Suave, a song promoting sexuality, is an international hit. To the artist, Gerardo Mejia, it wasn't just a song. It defined who he was.
2: I saw others doing drugs. I saw others drinking. I wasn't that guy. You know, my sin that stopped me from my relationship with God was fornication.
1: That wasn't the only relationship that suffered. A couple of years after his mega hit, Gerardo married Kathy, who'd had their first child. By then, the 26-year-old, who gave his life to Christ at age 17, was deep in the world of pop music and stardom.
2: You're being surrounded by beautiful girls the whole time. Friends with power want you around. You know, as far as me, too much, too soon, it messed me up.
3: We had what I thought was a perfect family. And in my eyes at that time, maybe that's what I thought it was.
2: Right after I got married, man, I went on the road again, and being married never stopped me. I was cheating on her from day one. But I did value my family. Like, it was the only good thing that I had.
3: I feel like maybe he didn't love me so much to not cheat on me, but I felt like he loved God so much that he wouldn't do that.
2: And I would take my wife to church, because I wanted her to be right, and I wanted that blessing there.
1: Over the next 5 years, Gerardo's career had faded. He continued chasing fame and other women as the deceptions continued.
2: Going to the studio, going out to the club, waking up, you know, in a hotel room. And I knew too, like, I carried my Bible with me everywhere I went. You know, I wake up in the morning and just see the Bible next to my bed. I go, man, I said, I gotta get it right. I gotta get back. But always with the excuse of, let me finish, God. Let me get bigger, bigger, because that one moment that I'm on top, that's when I tell the world that who you are. And I just...
1: After 10 years of marriage, Gerardo had become weary of the lies and hiding. Feeling like he had nothing to lose, he told Kathy everything.
3: I remember my first reaction, and it's probably the complete wrong reaction, was, what did I do wrong? Why wasn't I good enough?
2: She didn't throw anything at me. She didn't cuss me out. She was just quiet. And she walks off, and I just remember being in that room, looking up at the ceiling, going, okay, Lord, let's go from here, because I know you're going to restore my family.
1: The couple decided to stay together, and Gerardo started sharing at churches how God had made him a new man and saved his marriage. While he was being celebrated, Kathy felt like an isolated victim.
3: Every time I went to hear his testimony, and every time I was in a church listening to him tell his story, it was hurting me a little bit more and more. And I'd just sometimes be sitting in the back, and I'd hear everyone like just applauding him for coming clean, and, oh, you did the right thing, and look how God's restoring your marriage. And I was just kind of in the shadows and just getting a little bit chipped away, little by little.
1: Gerardo spent more and more time away from home sharing his testimony, while Kathy's loneliness led her to adultery.
2: I heard ding, ding on my wife's phone, started reading the messages. I can't tell you how betrayed I felt. She goes, what are you doing? And I just remember throwing her the phone. I said, I know.
3: My whole world just crumbled at that point, because Gerardo, he didn't have the same reaction I had. He was gone. He was done.
1: The couple separated. Kathy went home to Kentucky, while Gerardo went home to Ecuador.
3: I was at the all-time lowest point of my life. Like, I remember sitting on rooftops and thinking I'd just be better off if I just jumped off. I'd physically hurt myself like I would. I don't even know if it's even possible to give yourself a black eye, but I would beat up myself with my own hands because I was just in such a dark place.
1: A few months later at a men's retreat, Gerardo had a changed heart and went to see Kathy.
2: I'm really sorry. I said, I understand it's, you know, I'm the culprit. I'm to blame for a lot of it.
3: Gerardo had had, you know, a come to Jesus moment with our marriage. I think he finally took responsibility for the state that I was in wasn't all brought about by myself, that I didn't get there alone.
2: It was little by little by little, she met me. And now we're both in that path that God wanted us to be. If you knew us from back then, all bets were against us. All our friends said, oh, this is never gonna last. This year, we've been married 30 years. 30. And I give him all the credit.
3: We spent so many years of our lives just chasing after God. But until we finally just surrendered to God, could we really see what he could do? I mean, only God could take a marriage that was so messed up like our marriage and turn it into this, I won't say perfect, but I can't imagine. Sometimes I look around at people and I'm like, could they love each other as much as we do? Like, don't we have to love each other more than anybody else loves each other. And that's only God.
0: What a story of God's redemption. You know, it's never too late. I'm sure there are some of you who are in relationships right now where you think, well, that worked for them, but it couldn't possibly work for me. You know, Jesus is in the restoration business. It's what happened at the cross, actually, where we get set free from our selfishness, from our self-focus, from our woundedness, the things that drive us to do foolish things. You know, Gerardo said all that time that he was becoming more and more successful, more and more famous, that he would say, oh God, when I get to this point, I'm going to be ready to really declare who you are. It's funny how we lie to ourselves when we're living in our sin, isn't it? Because we don't want to face how broken we really are. Underneath all of that, underneath the unfaithfulness, underneath the deceit, under all of that is just the fear of the ugliness of who we are all alone by ourselves. We are sinners in need of a Savior. You are, I am, we all are. And yet God, who created us, who breathed life into us, the Bible says he knew how many days we would live before we were ever born. He knew what we were going to be while we were being formed in our mother's stomachs. I mean, he had plan and purpose for us, and how foolishly we stumble along for a long time sometimes thinking we can make all of that come together. We cannot. And yet, this amazing God, creator of all that is, waits for you and for me. He waits for us to come to the end of ourselves. You know, in this instance, both people had to come to the end of themselves. It's why we say that we surrender our lives to Jesus. We let go. We give it all to him. We say, God, make me what you created to me to be. Make something significant out of my life. Wouldn't you like that for your life? I think one of the things we hunger after in our lives is to know that we have purpose. You'll never know what your purpose is if you're trying to define all of that on your own. But the moment you surrender and come to Jesus Christ, he begins to reveal who he is first and then who he wants to be to you. And he invites you to surrender all of your life to him. You can't earn it any other way. You can't do good. You can't manage enough things to be able to receive what he wants to give you. He wants to give you him. Jesus is the end. He's the end gift. Ask him to come into your life today. It doesn't matter how far gone you are. There's always life. There's always hope with him. You just come to him in humility and you say, God, I not only need you, I want you. You thank him for waiting for you. You ask him to forgive your sin. And then you just give it to him. You say, God, here's my life. I give you all that I am and all that I have. Make something out of me that honors you. I want to leave you today with these words from the book of Nahum. The Lord is good, a refuge in times of trouble. He cares for those who trust in him. God bless you.
4: For me as a musician and my identity, that was like the ultimate validation. Just literally going out and like living the rock star life. It was a darkness that started to wear on me. I realized how fake it was. So I, without talking to anybody, I silently left Hollywood with my dreams shattered because that was the epitome. And I said, God, I need help. And at that moment, I knew I needed to figure out who Jesus is. I found that acceptance I was looking for. And the only thing that can fill that hole is Jesus Christ.
5: We get it. Your life is crazy right now. You've got a lot going on. 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
7: I was 10 years old and we were on an island off the coast of Thailand, and that's when the 2004 tsunami hit. The tsunami was as close as you are to me right now. My family, we just start running up this pathway as fast as we can. And I look behind me and it was like, I wish I had never looked behind me because I just watched the tsunami just destroy everything in its path. We have permission to go to God and be like, where are you? You may not get an answer then. You may not get your miracle then, but you will get comforted then by the divine comforter. Like, Holy Spirit will come and meet you. And I start walking there to my car and I just have this feeling like, I need to hurry up. And then I start running to my car. And then at one point, I'm sprinting to my car. It was like this Holy Spirit gunction in me being like, go, girl, go. As I'm driving back, I had to go over multiple bridges. And I'm going over the last bridge. And then I see him. Hearing God's voice is an adventure. As much as I hear both of your voices, I can hear the voice of God.
8: Told you. Most interesting person.
9: I'm just trying to figure out how you know six people, allegedly, that are more interesting than her. 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I'm your co-host, Abby Robertson, joined today by...
8: the other co-host, Ryan Bethay. And Abby, I gotta say, I just love you. Can't take the news anchor out of you. It's breaking news, always in the spirit.
9: 10 years of training.
8: That's right. And we do have breaking news in the spirit today because we have a very, very special guest joining us here.

0: shout out where we are coming to you from, the beautiful studios inside Museum of the Bible. So thank you to our host here for today's podcast.
1: Absolutely. We'll thank him at the end too, but we can't, you know, we always be giving thanks as the Apostle Paul admonished
0: yes,
1: us to. So
0: thanks.
1: We give thanks to the Museum of the Bible, but we give thanks too to Riley, who's going to help us wrestle with some profound mysteries. And I'm not joking because I learned this in your book. I learned many things in your book, 30 Seconds to Courage, available at book retailers everywhere. But a trolley is not as a shopping cart.
0: Yep.
1: So is that only New Zealand? Did you know this? That at the store, they call the shopping cart a trolley.
0: Nope.
2: Yep. And when I go into supermarkets, I ask for a trolley. They look at me and they're like, what are you asking for?
0: I love that.
1: Just imagine this cool accent walking in the store and it's like, hey, can you hold my trolley? And they're like, what are you talking about? Right? I thought you might made it up to like start conversation with people, you know?
2: Nope.
1: And one more question before we get to some serious stuff. Very sensitive. This may be emotional. Tell us about Moo.
2: Oh, okay. Well, so several weeks ago, I gave birth to my baby little girl named Esther. And she is an absolute delight. She sleeps really good through the night, which has been amazing.
0: Praise the Lord.
1: Wow. That's the biggest miracle we're going to hear today.
2: And she is so cute. She's just, it's been so cool. When she was even in the womb, she would, anytime somebody was praying, she'd be like kicking.
0: Aww.
2: And I was like, she's like a little mini John the Baptist. Like she's been like leaping in the womb. She'd always be so aware of the presence of God, even in the womb.
0: Oh, I love that.
1: Oh, amazing. Well, I was actually referring to your stuffed animal, Moo, but I love that too. And so, because I thought that was so cute. Riley had a cow that she carried, right? Was it?
2: I thought you were referring to my baby.
1: Both are adorable. That's so great.
2: No, when I was a little girl, I had this little stuffed Moo and I would like cling to it when I was like emotional or if I'd get angry. And I didn't know because I always thought my mom gave my little stuffed animal, my stuffed cow, like a really good clean because I was such a like a wild child. Like we lived on a farm in New Zealand and I'm like always taking Moo with me. And I thought she would just always be taking my like little Moo for a shower, but she'd be replacing it. But I had no idea because I was just like so interacting and just taking this little stuffed animal with me wherever I was going.
0: That is I'm writing that down in my parenting tips journal.
1: So there was
0: brilliant
1: apostolic succession. There were many moves that happened there. That's amazing. Well, Riley, you and I have known each other now for almost a decade. You are truly one of the most spirit-led and most interesting people. And I loved going back into your book again and hearing about just a life that is defined by courage and being spirit-led. And we're so excited to have you on. There's so many places we could start, but actually I thought we could start. You just came back from an adventure. We're going to get to your other story, but you just came back from an epic adventure with your husband. So tell us about living life for a year almost spirit-led.
2: Yeah. So my husband and I, we got married in the first year of marriage. We were living in San Diego, pretty much walking around barefoot all the time, surfing every day. And we, as we were thinking about our second year of marriage, we were like, we want to do something radical. And it had actually been a dream that we started thinking about when we were dating. And so we just full sent it and we sold absolutely everything we own, all of our cars, everything. We gave away tons of furniture. We emptied out our entire house and we booked a one-way ticket to Argentina. And one of my best friends asked me for our itinerary because we decided to go and travel for a year as missionaries around the world. And she was like, what's your itinerary? You're like, where are you going? And I just send her, she's like, Riley, this is not an itinerary because it was just a list of countries. and she was so like, so what are you doing in Brazil? And I was like, whatever the Lord asks us to do. And she's like, no, but where are you staying? And I'm like, wherever the Lord wants us to stay. And like the whole almost 1 year, we traveled completely on faith. God opened doors. Like most of the time, we didn't know where we were staying that night, but we'd like meet people. It was absolutely wild. And actually, Brazil was one of my highlights of the year because we stayed in a slum, a favela that was built on the third largest trash dump in the world. And we were trying to get an Uber there and 10 Uber rides declined us because it was such a dangerous area. And they were like, you wouldn't want to go here. Like, why are you going here? And we show up to this slum and we stay with this family that had lived there for a decade. And we just went door to door every morning, woke up, spent 3 hours with the Lord. And then we went door to door and just helped meet people's needs. The slum is completely run by gangs. The police won't even enter it. and just shared the gospel, saw people like miraculously healed. I was going up and like dabbing like gang leaders that are holding machine guns.

0: And that's just one example, but we just spent the whole year being like, God, where are you going? Like asking the Lord, like, what day do you want us to fly? What flight do you want us to take? Like,
1: I love
0: where
1: you.
0: Where are we? Where are we going?
2: Settle down, Abby. Settle down.
0: Like two Holy Spirit women. Yes. We're like, let's go.
1: We just become best friends.
0: I love this. I'm here for this.
1: I'm like so obsessed with everything you're saying. And I can't wait to hear this. Literally, like, I mean, tell us like some of the ways that God answered these prayers. How, like, what were some of the times where he was like, all right, yeah, today we're going here.
0: So we felt God calling us to Nicaragua, and Jack had a friend there that was, he just happened to be going there the exact day that we were going there. And we only were in Nicaragua for a week. And he was a doctor. He was from Nicaragua, but then he trained as a doctor in America. And he goes and he hosts this free clinic in this like poor town on the outskirts of a big city. And we show up and we're like, hey, we're just here to serve you. His like mother like hosts us in this house, and we're like sleeping on this like mattress on the ground. And then they didn't have electricity, and it was like so much fun. We were having the best time of our lives. But so the free clinic, he has this medical clinic, and the night before, he's like, the doctor is like, we really just need to pray over the space. So we start interceding over the space, and he's like, be ready for tomorrow. Like, it's going to blow your mind. And I was like, okay, didn't know what to expect.
1: Yeah.
0: The next day comes, people are lining out the door. There's hundreds of people lining, like ready to receive this free medical clinic and just receive help from this incredible doctor. And within the first 5 minutes, I watch as the doctor, Dr. Francisco, brings people into his like little studio, like room that he had set up. And he asks the person, hey, what's going on? And these are people that are in wheelchair, that have skin diseases, like really some people that are in a lot of pain. And he asks them what's going on. And then he says, well, first, before we do anything, can I pray for you? And the first person is in a wheelchair. He prays for her and she gets up and walks. And then another person comes in and gets miraculously healed. And this man, the doctor only had the medical clinic open for like 5 hours. And within 5 hours, I saw with my own eyes 40 miraculous healings.
1: What?
0: Then faith started to explode, because it was not only in the room that he was in. People started, we were like, there was just faith. It was like burning alive. Mm-hmm. And we started going up to people and praying for them before they even went to go and see the doctor. And they start getting healing. They start getting healed by God. Yeah. And it was just, by the end of the shift, we saw like 40 people miraculously get healed. And I'm talking like people who can't bend their arms now bending their arms, and like people whose legs are so like inflamed are sinking back down, and bones are getting healed. People who can't walk are like, who have been paralyzed for years and years, are getting up and walking. And by the end of the shift, you just see like an empty room of chairs and wheelchairs and walking like sticks all on the ground.
1: Come on.
2: To a skeptic who's going, Riley, sweet, that sounds crazy. You're saying, I know you, you're of sound mind, you know, and you know, I know you, and you're like a trustworthy, honest person. So can you just, you would say to them, look, I saw with my own eyes. I saw people.
0: Yeah.
2: Like,
0: and I would just encourage, if you have skepticism, like ask the Lord to show up and show off in your life. Like to like challenge him a bit, be like, God, show me a miracle, and pray, and like let him. I just see in my own life, there's been seasons of doubt. And I truly believe like doubt is just labor pains to a greater faith. And when we ask, when we take our doubt, we point it towards the Lord and ask him to show up and like to prove us wrong, to prove our doubt wrong. That is when God loves to step in and show you like, hey, like, let me show you a miracle.
1: Mm. I have a question, because I feel like often when I hear these stories of these mass healings, which yeah. I have no problem believing, like I'm all about it. I'm not skeptical of them at all. I really am not.
2: I was asking for a friend.
1: No, I have no question. But I feel like often you hear about them, and you're hearing about them happening with missionaries overseas.
0: Yeah.
1: And I've just, why do you think that's the case? Like, I mean, I'm hearing insane stories coming out of Africa, people being raised from the dead. And I'm like, these mass healing services, like, why does it, maybe it isn't, maybe this is happening in the US too, but why does it feel like it's happening more just in places like that almost have, like, I don't know, a lot less than what we have here in the States?
0: Yeah, I think that one of what God, he desires from us is dependency. Like if mm-hmm. if you think like there's so many people that have codependency on something, and we try to lean on something, if it's like comfort or even an addiction, and we're trying to be dependent on something when we're designed to be dependent on the Lord. And here are people that we meet that have a greater dependence for God, because there are practical needs that need to be met by Him. Like when you are, there's just faith can just grow. Like I saw in our own lives when my faith grew when we were like, Lord, where are we staying tonight? Mm-hmm. And when we were meeting these people, there's practically a lot of their needs are not met the same way that our needs are met. Like they don't have Uber Eats and like they don't know where clean. I remember being in Tanzania and walking with these women 10 kilometers through a desert where there's lions and elephants, and they're going 10 kilometers to collect water. And there is a need for them just to just pray for protection, just to reach the water. And once they get to the water, it was so dirty. And I'm like, how are you even drinking this? But as they're praying, as they're like, their dependency on the Lord is growing with every step, they're like, God, come. And God responds to hunger. Like we see so many stories of miracles or revivals happening. God responds, like when there is hunger for Him and a desire for Him and a like, Lord, there's no other way other than you showing up right now. That's when I think the Holy Spirit rushes in.
1: Mm. Amen.
3: I got into a serious relationship, but his family was like involved in Santeria. They would do like Ouija boards and like, I mean, everything that you can think of, like occult, like they were in it. And I feel like something just like sit on me. Like I was like shaking, crying. I just called out to Jesus. From that moment, I felt like God took it and was like, I'm gonna heal you.
4: It started as a simple chapel service.
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4: But then something happened.
8: 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There was just continual worship and continual prayer.
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2: Now, Riley, obviously your book is on courage, and I've always known you. I remember in LA, you'd be running late to things and with the best reason. You can't go. It's like, I stopped. I had to pray for this homeless person, or I met a person on a bridge who was contemplating a really serious action. I talked them out of it. Mm-hmm. I raised a few people from the dead.
0: Not that one yet. Yeah. In the name of Jesus.
2: That's right. Maybe. But I know. So you've always operated with such courage, and I can't help but wonder if that's because you had such a profound experience as a young girl that you just experientially have learned God's got your back. And so, because I think I'm thinking, and maybe I can speak too for Miss American Concierge too. The slums of Brazil is not where I was like, wow, that it would take so much faith to go there. But you've always been so brave.
0: Yeah.
2: And I wonder how it's tied to your survival story.
0: Yeah, I have needed courage because I've dealt with great fear. And fear, the birthplace of fear for my story was I was 10 years old and we were on an island off the coast of Thailand. And that's when the 2004 tsunami hit. And it's a crazy story. I truly shouldn't be alive today. And we were on this island and we saw all the water leave and we had to run for our lives. And the tsunami was as close as you are to me right now.
1: What?
0: And I mean, that's how close.
1: Which is like
0: death,
1: 3-4 feet.
0: Yeah.
2: You had time. Tell us this, because this is a crazy story. This is so amazing. I don't want you to undersell this. I know it's a big deal, but take us back to on that day, because the way you write in your book, it's visceral. I recommend everyone check this out.
0: Yeah.
2: So take us back to that day.
0: So it's a day after Christmas. We wake up early in the morning. I wake up in my bed and my bed is shaking. And I think my little sister's underneath my bed, like pulling a prank. And I jump under, I look under, she's not there. And I realize the whole ground is shaking. And unbeknownst to me, it's a 9.1 magnitude earthquake. And so I sprint into my parents' room. We're staying We were staying on this like resort island off the coast of Thailand. Thailand has all these beautiful resort islands and like they're just like tropical, clear water, massive cliffs. It's beautiful.
1: Was it Phuket?
0: It was near there. Okay. And so we had showed up the day before on Christmas and we had booked, it's crazy God's hand in all of this. We'd booked beachfront bungalows and they had double booked us and given us middle of the island concrete top floor apartments. So when that earthquake is happening, I run to my mom's and dad's room down the hallway in our apartment and I like run to the room like, Mom, what's going on? Things are falling off the walls. And my mom looks at me, she's like, honey, it's an earthquake. And it's like as if the earth was listening to her because the moment she said that, like the earthquake stopped. Mm. And I watched my dad like pick up the phone and he calls the front desk and he's like, hey, what's happening? And they're like, we just had a one-off earthquake. No need to worry. Like carry on with your day. So we carry on with our day. And it's about like 10 a.m. at this point. And it's crazy because then another coincidence, like a small miracle in which God chooses to remain anonymous, is that an hour before we'd gone to this island called Egg Island, which is essentially a pile of sand in the middle of the ocean. And an hour after this moment, when my sisters and I are playing on the beach, was my parents were going to go rock climbing. And so they were going to be climbing really high and we were just planning on playing at the bottom.
1: Yeah.
0: And so here we are, it's 10 a.m. We're building sandcastles. My dad comes up to me and he's like, hey girls, like we need to head back to the room because he had to get ready for rock climbing. We head back to the room. And I noticed something so peculiar. This island had tons of wildlife. There was like monkeys, wild dogs. And all of a sudden, all the animals went quiet. And I remember seeing this like one dog howled as if it had been hurt before and like ran into the forest. And birds flew up and like left the island. And I just noticed it because all of a sudden you can't hear any wildlife. You only hear human voices.
1: Mm-hmm.
0: And as we start walking back to our room, I hear screams and shouts and I look back and you can see the beach through where we are, just through the palm trees, and all the water has left and it has left so quickly that there's fish flopping around everywhere. There's now boats on the sand. People are running in different directions. It's a scene of chaos.
1: Yeah.
0: And I'm here with my two younger sisters and my dad and I look up at my dad and I'm like, where is mom? Like, where is she? And my mom had been on the phone at the hotel reception which was on the beach. And she'd seen this whole scene happen and knew exactly what was going on. And so she ran to our place where sandcastles were because she didn't know where we were. Oh, yeah. And she just starts asking, Lord, like, where are my children? Where are they? And she closes her eyes and she's praying this. She hears one word, flee. And so she turns and starts running back to her room. As she's running, she's yelling, run! At the top of her lungs, like warning people to get to high ground because you only have a few minutes.
1: Mm-hmm.
0: And so I remember seeing my mom run towards me. It's like, my mom is a confident woman. And for the first time in my life, like I see fear in my mom's eyes. And my mom grabs one sister. My dad grabs the other sister. And we start running, which is another crazy coincidence. The day before we'd gotten lost and found a pathway up the hill, up the hills. Because the way the island was structured, it was flat in the middle, two big cliffs on either side. We found a pathway at one of the cliffs the day before just because we randomly got lost. That's the pathway we start taking in this moment. And I remember seeing this one side. I saw this man on his boat and I watched this tsunami, 50-foot tsunami, huge, massive white wall, powerful, shaking the ground underneath us. I watch as he runs backwards and forwards, not knowing what to do. And the tsunami just obliterates him.
1: Mm.
0: And then I look over and I see this mom frozen in fear, lying on a lounge chair. And next to her is a baby crying. And I never saw that mom or that baby again. And my family, we just start running up this pathway as fast as we can. And at one point, I look behind and I'm right behind my parents and they're still holding my sisters. And I look behind me and it was like, I wish I had never looked behind me because I just watched the tsunami just destroy everything in its path. And I mean, it would take out buildings and I heard screams I will never forget. And as I'm looking behind, I hear my dad. He goes, Riley, run. And I turn back and I focus on the voice of my father. And I just start running as fast as I can. And at one point, the tsunami was as close as you and I are together, a few feet from me, like less than a car's distance. And that's how close the grips of death was. And it's, I mean, to think of all these coincidences that lined up so that we were at that close. Like, mm-hmm. had we been 1 second, had we not ran up that pathway, if we'd run just a little slower, like, all these things that God lined up so that I'm literally standing here, sitting here, speaking like I just shouldn't be alive today. And so I run up this pathway and on the top of the cliff is like grass patch. And I fall to my knees and I do the thing as a little 10-year-old girl, as death and devastation is happening all around me. I just remember falling to my knees and here I am. And I just prayed. I was like, God, come be with me. And I remember feeling like this like blanket wrap around me. And it was this undeniable peace, a peace that transcends all understanding, peace that doesn't make sense, met me as this little girl in this horrible situation. And here's God rushing to meet me. And I had this feeling, even though we were after the tsunami, stranded on an island for a week with limited food and water, and three tsunami waves struck that day and 230,000 people died. Here I was with this feeling like, I'm going to be okay. And that's what happens when God comes and meets us on the very worst moment of the worst day of our lives. When we say his name, he comes and he rushes to meet us with his love.
1: Wow.
2: Thank you for sharing. It's better than reading it in the book. I mean, firsthand.
1: Yeah. Thank you. I actually, I went to Thailand after the tsunami hit to do relief work.
0: Wow.
1: First my brother went and then my older sister, and then they went like right in the immediate aftermath. And then my sister wanted to go back, and actually she set up a nonprofit. She was in high school and ended up like getting women survivors to make purses. And she brought them all back in suitcases. Each one had the name of the person who made it, and the money was sent directly back to them. And so this little, I mean, she was such a little entrepreneur and had such a heart. She still does. But then that business ended up morphing into helping. It was a couple of years later, victims of sex trafficking. And that was when I then went back with her. And so I've seen the area you're talking about. I've seen the memorials. And I mean, it, even when I was there, it was probably 2 or 3 years after the tsunami hit. And just like you feel the sense of this loss.
0: Yeah.
1: That, I mean, and just you, 2 or 3 years later, you still see, there was still devastation from that. Like, and I just remember we were praying, like, come Holy Spirit. Like, because of just like, I can't imagine what that was like for you to witness. So, I mean, you clearly, I have so many questions, but to be that young and to be that close to death, how did that impact your faith?
0: I mean, in what you're saying, like the 2004 tsunami was the deadliest natural disaster of the 21st century, and it devastated the coastline of 14 countries. And it is one of those things where it at first was such a burden, but then by God's grace, it became such a blessing. Like Ryan, you know, like you've seen me as a friend, like embrace life and live it to the fullest and just be like,
2: that is
0: not held back by fear of man. And that's, and that is because I like have given this incredibly traumatic event to the Lord over and over again. And he's taken it and he's turned it into like the gift of every day. Like I just wake up and I'm like, the Lord's mercies are new today. Like there is just a freedom that comes. Like, destiny is found in like the awareness of death. And I got that. I faced death and I realized it wasn't that I realized just how much I wanted to grab life. And there's so many of us that kind of like almost like can feel like we're sleepwalking through life. Like we can just go from day to day to day and we get lost in the mundane. But even in the mundane, it's like God can make the mundane the most miraculous. And he also wants us just to, he's called us to this wild life. Like Jesus' life was wild. And so at first, as you were saying earlier, like where did courage come from? And that came from after the tsunami, I was just terrified of the ocean. And I also just was struggling with like nightmares and PTSD and just like would hear a certain sound and get so triggered. And 6 months after the tsunami, my parents' wild parental decision enrolled my sisters and I in beach lifeguard training.
1: Well, wow.
0: Because they wanted to teach my sisters and I that the more you face your fears, the less power fear has over you.
1: Wow.
0: Because they saw me like not even wanting to put my feet in sand. And they were like, no, like fear is the great enemy of a courageous life. And fear does not stop death. It stops life. And like, we cannot let you as your parents, like, go through this. Like, you cannot continue life letting fear be in the driver's seat of your life. Like, Jesus encouragement to be in the driver's seat of your life. Like, give courage the pen. And so they enrolled my sisters and I in beach lifeguarding training. I remember on the first day, I'm like terrified, so nervous. I like nervous peed 1,000 times. I had a nightmare. My hair is a mess. And my dad sees me in distress and he comes up to me. He gets down on my knees and he's like, Riley, you are fighting a battle between courage and fear. And all you need is a little more courage. And so that became just this, that sentence my dad said to me became like a marker of my life, of like letting my life be courageous, letting this near-death experience, God, turn it from a burden into a blessing.

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5: When did you were you always a Christian? Like, were your parents strong Christians?
6: Yeah. When I was 5 years old, I gave my life to Jesus 4 Sundays in a row.
5: And I love it.
6: And on the fourth Sunday, the kids pastor comes up to my mom and it's like, your daughter just keeps running to the front every time we do the altar call. And my mom takes me aside and is like, honey, you don't need to keep recommitting your life to Jesus every weekend. And I look at her, I throw my hands on my hips and my curly blonde hair. And I'm like, yes, mom, but I want Jesus to know I'm serious. And that's been me. I've been serious about Jesus. It just made sense as a little girl. And I used to also preach to my dolls and write them little sermons on a napkin and do altar calls and lift all their hands up. I was like
7: Pentecostal Barbie.
5: Right? Yeah, this is amazing.
6: Barbie, you're getting saved today.
7: Right. Just because you brought up the lifeguard, I want to make sure to sing your praises again here. But I don't know if you know this story, but that lifeguard training would come in full circle because tell us about that fateful day at the beach. When you notice something out in the water on a little bit of a stormy day.
6: Yeah, it was Valentine's Day many years ago. I was on a beach and it was a small beach in a small town in New Zealand. Stormy day, as Ryan said. I looked down the beach, there's no one there. And it's just me. And for some reason, because now the ocean was once a place I was terrified of, was now my favorite place to be. And I was just wanted to go swim in the ocean. I go out there, I realize there's rip tides everywhere, huge waves, and I'm like, this is dangerous, even for me, who had been a lifeguard now at this point for a decade. And so I swim back in and I'm sitting there, but I have this feeling I should linger a little bit. Even though I literally have my hoodie over my head, it's pouring down rain. And it's I'm kind of just not a comfortable place to be. I should be back at home, in the warmth of our house. Mm-hmm. And I just sit there, I linger for a little bit, and then all of a sudden I hear somebody yelling, help. And I look out and there's a man and he's in the ocean up to his hips and he's pointing out to somebody further out. And I look out past the waves as somebody drowning. And I just quickly, instincts kicked in and I had flippers or fins and I grabbed them and I start running towards him. But right before I jump into the ocean, I just have this moment where I'm like, what am I doing? I'm on this beach alone. I'm about to go rescue this man. There's huge riptides. Can I do this? And fear is just rising up. And I'm standing there still with my feet in the sand. And there's the ocean. And this is why my book is called 3 Seconds of Courage, because I just was like, one, by the time I count to three, I'm going to step into the ocean. 2, 3. And then I just put my foot in the water and I just start running, swimming out to this man. And I'm about 200 feet from him. And I see he's spending way more time with his head in the water than his head above the water. And so then by the time I reach him, his head is completely under the water. And I grab him, I lift him on my back. And it's one of those stories where it's just the supernatural strength of the Lord just came. And I grab this man and he's a over 200 pound man. And I put my hands on his throat and I don't feel a pulse and he had drowned.
5: Oh.
6: And I was just like, Lord, I just had, I was like, it's not done. It's not over. It's not over by the name of Jesus. And I grab this man and I pull him on top of me. And as I'm holding him from behind me and he's on top of me and I'm like, I have my hands on his chest. I just start compressions and I'm just putting my full force into it. And I'm just praying
5: in the water,
6: in the water. We're still in the water past the waves, out in the deep ocean. And I'm just pounding on him and I'm just shouting out in the name of Jesus, come God, come. And for a minute I'm going as much as I can and I'm pounding as hard as I can. And then he throws up. and I put my hand back on his throat, and I feel the tiniest, tiniest heartbeat of hope. And I feel his heart just boom, boom, boom. And this man who was once dead by the grace of God is now alive. And so I grab him and I start swimming him back into the shore. And then another miracle happens. There's only one local town doctor in this tiny town. Mm-hmm. He had happened to be walking on the beach in that exact moment, saw me run out to go rescue this man, called the ambulance and told the ambulance, be prepared. There's likely two deaths today. Because he was like, there's no way. Like, there's no way that this little girl, like 18 years old, is going to rescue this man that's three times her size. And he had called the ambulance. Ambulance shows up and they take over. And I walk away and I was like, God, thank you. Because the very place, the ocean, that was once a place of like terror for me, is now a place of victory. The place that I saw death is now a place where life happened again.
5: Wow. Have you kept in touch with that man?
6: No. So the crazy thing, I never even got his name. Because the ambulance, like the doctors stepped in, they took over. And because he was so unstable, they just put him in the ambulance and then he was gone. And there was no way of like me contacting him. But it was kind of like one of those things where it's just like, Lord, it's just like a mystery. And like, I pray one day I meet him in heaven.
5: He probably thinks you're an angel.
6: Yeah, maybe.
5: Like when he tells the story.
7: With a cool accent.
5: Yeah.
6: Yeah.
5: Yeah. Truly.
6: Yeah.
7: It's, you know, it's funny. We've had several guests on the show and one of them said, hey, like your yes. Right, is so important to someone else's blessing, you know, and just saying yes. And in this case, you know, we've been talking about Holy Spirit, like, where should I go to lunch? And they lead to these like prayer encounters, or like, should I take this job or whatever? And this is a case like you were obedient and just felt like I need to go do something, and it saved a life. And I cannot but think, you know, there's this theme where you were saved to help save others, both, you know, spiritually and physically. And this also is a trend. I mean, not to toot her horn even more, but this is not the only brush in with helping rescue people. Tell us about Mason.
6: Yeah, so I had just several years ago, I just moved to LA. I grew up in New Zealand, moved to LA. I'm doing my master's at Fuller Seminary. And on the side, I'm waitressing. And I was waitressing at this like loud, busy diner. And I once took a personality test and found out I'm 99% extroverted. So
7: really?
6: A shocker. Absolute shocker. I love people. So we're leaving our shift. And all my friends, the other waiters and waitresses, were like, hey, we're going to go to the bar down the street. Because the bar down the street would always give us like free French fries and like beers if we wanted them. And I remember they were like, you should come. Like, come with us. And I would almost always say yes to something like this. And I felt just almost as if like it wasn't even me. I just said no. And I was like, okay, all right, I don't know why. So then I start walking back, and I parked my car in an underground parking lot. And I start walking there to my car, and I just have this feeling like I need to hurry up. And then I start running to my car. And then at one point I'm sprinting to my car. And I'm like, it was like this Holy Spirit gunction in me being like, go, girl, go. And I start running to my car, I get in my car, and I'm driving. And even when I was like waiting for like the little lever to like let me out of the garage, I was like so like antsy. And I just had this feeling like, hurry, hurry, hurry, hurry. And so I start driving down. It's like at this point, it's 10 p.m. And I go, I'm driving back to my house, and I lived in this tiny, tiny little pool house that was 200 square feet. I had like a Murphy bed that folded from the wall. And I'm driving back to my little home. And as I'm driving back, I had to go over multiple bridges, and I'm going over the last bridge, and the lights are just like very, very dim. And then I see him, and I remember seeing this young boy, and he's sitting on the edge of the bridge with a massive drop below him to nothing but concrete. And I remember being like, that is why, like, this is why I am meant to be here right now. And I pull my car over and I start running towards him. And I'm like walking up to him and I'm like, hey, what's going on? Like, how are you going? Like, what's your name? And he just is completely ignoring me. No matter what question I ask him, I'm like, hey, like, do you want to come down? He's just still not saying anything. And I remember watching, there's a man named Kevin Briggs, and I watched, he has one of the most watched TED Talks in the world. And he used to walk up and down the Golden Gate Bridge at nighttime and prevent people from jumping. And he said, number one thing you need to do is make sure that they feel not alone. And so I thought in my mind, the thing that would make him not feel alone would be if I sit next to him. So I climb up on the bridge next to him. And when I'm sitting next to him, then he finally realizes I'm there. And he looks at me and I'm like, hey, what's your name? And he's like, Mason. And I start asking him questions. I'm like, hey, like, Mason, like, don't what are you doing? He's like, I'm going to jump. And he's like about to jump. And then he pulls himself back. And I was like, hey, Mason, like, don't you think like your friends would want you to be here tomorrow? And he's like, no. And he's like telling me, he was in such a painful life situation. His dad was abusing him. His mom wouldn't say anything about it. His best friend betrayed him and cheated on his girlfriend. And he was just in so much pain. He was dealing depression. And he just thought his way out of pain was this. And as he's standing there, I'm just praying. I'm like, God, what do I do? And I just hear the Holy Spirit say, find his hope. And I just kept asking all these questions. I'm like, Lord, I can't. Like, I'm asking him all these things. And I like, he has one hand on me. And at one point he's like, I'm going to jump again. And he's got his hand wrapped firmly around me, hit me. And if he jumps, I'm likely going down with him. And I look over at his other hand and he's playing with something. And I keep hearing the Holy Spirit say, find his hope. And in his other hand is a guitar pick. And I look over and I was like, hey, Mason, like, do you play music? And it was like this question, like he all of a sudden I saw his shoulders relax and he's like, yeah. And I was like, don't you think somebody would want to hear your music? And I was like, if you do this, no one will ever hear your music again. And he then looks at me finally for the first time, because the whole time he'd been looking straight or looking down. He looks at me and he's like, yes, I think someone would want to hear my music. And then I was like, Mason, do you think we can climb off this bridge right now? And he swings his legs back over and I end up sharing the gospel with him and he gives his life to Jesus. And I was able to share with him like the greatest hope. His name is Jesus. And like Jesus never left you. He never forsake you. And he did more than just take a bullet for you. He took your sins for you. And Mason gives his life to Jesus. And to this day, he leads worship.
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5: At church. That is amazing. So how old were you when you really started to recognize the voice of the Holy Spirit?
6: Young. Because my parents would do this thing where we would, anytime we would like have a question or if like, I remember because I'm partially deaf and so I lip read people. And when I was younger, I couldn't pronounce properly. And it was just a pain point because I got bullied so much because I couldn't even say my own name. People would be like, what's your name? And I'd say Wiley instead of Riley. And I remember one time there was this girl and she's bullying me so harshly, and I'm coming home from school every day and crying. And my mom, I come up to her and I'm like, Mom, what can I do? Like, I need to do something about this. And my mom would just say to me, as she would always say to me, what did God tell you to do? And so it was just this constant pushing towards, or like my parents would pick me up from school and give me a box of chocolates and say, like, by the time we get home, you need to give this to someone and give them a word from God. And it was like an adventure. Like, we were taught like hearing God's voice is an adventure. And it's as much as I hear both of your voices, I can hear the voice of God.
7: Told you. Very most interesting person.
5: I'm just trying to figure out how you know six people allegedly that are more interesting than her. You said she was seventh.
7: For that, you're going to have to tune into the other week's there.
5: No way.
6: The next few guests, you got to stay tuned. You better keep on listening.
7: Yeah, you have to wait for those. Oh my gosh. Riley, another thing that I, just adding to this list of things that I love about your life and your walk, you also would write yourself letters. Tell us about that.
6: Yeah, it became this habit that I've done for several years. And I think that there's times in our life where we kind of struggle to see forward. And it's like a way of almost like, it felt like I was kind of like prophesying over myself.
5: Yeah.
6: And I used to write letters to my future self and be like, "Dear future Riley." And then I would write over her, well, like it might be like, "Dear future Riley in a year." And I'd write over her like what I wanted her to have done. But even more importantly, what did I want her to have become? And I realized like if there was any version of myself that I wanted her to become the most, it would be courageous. Like there's just, courage is just a theme throughout the Bible. And do not fear is one of the most repeated scriptures of the Bible. Mm-hmm. And fear and courage are constantly at battle within one another. As my dad said when I was a little girl on my first day of training. And so it's been this thing, and I've seen God like miraculously, like I would open a letter and the one that I had written years before and the things that I had been praying for, like prophesying over myself, many of them would come true.
7: Well, think about how you met your, tell us how, because your story about how you met your husband is proof of this, because you're seeing all this breakthrough and everything. And I remember you had to watch other siblings get married, and
6: yeah,
7: someone who's 99% extroverted probably should have someone to hang out with, right? Yeah, for a long period of time. But this is one of my favorite stories, but it's also so indicative of your heart posture towards God. But tell us the story.
6: Yeah. So Jack, so my friends and I during COVID, we were in California and there weren't many churches open. And so we were like, we got to do something about this. So we just started full sending it. We just set up a stage on the beaches in California and just start leading worship, doing altar calls, sharing the gospel. And they started to grow really quickly. People were driving from different states just to come to these nights. It was called California Will Be Saved. And on one night, it was at Huntington Beach. This lady randomly like comes, like parts her way through the crowd staring at me. And she comes up to me and she's like, "Tonight is important for your love story." And I was like, okay. She's like, "Tonight is important for
7: no pressure though."
6: Yeah, yeah. I was like, okay, sure. And so then I just like didn't know what to do with it. So I just bookmarked it in my mind. But I'm like in ministry mode. So I'm like, let's go pray for people. Like, let's lead them to the Lord. Like, let's see them get delivered. So I just kind of honestly almost like forget about it. It's just in the back of my mind, but I'm focused where I am. And there was this little girl named Natalie, who was 5 years old, walking down the beach with her mom. And she had heard the worship and didn't know her and her mom weren't Christians, didn't really have much language or understanding, never been to church before, but she's 5 years old and she drags her mom towards the crowd and she's just drawn to it. And then she ends up jumping on me and hugging me for 20 minutes straight, crying her eyes out saying, "I feel God, I feel God, I feel God." And then when I just keep holding her and hugging her until she finally lets go. And when she lets go, I tell her about Jesus and she like ends up like giving her heart to Jesus. And now is like a full evangelist in her kindergarten, even led her kindergarten teacher to the Lord.
5: Oh my word.
6: And someone took a photo of this moment of Natalie and I hugging. And so I posted the story online and people were sharing the story on my Instagram. And one of the people who saw this was Jack. He had like a friend of a friend, like had shared the story. So Jack follows me, but again, don't really think anything of it. And then 6 months later, we have a mutual friend, Jack and I. Jack lives in Portland. I'm in San Diego at the point. And Jack, our mutual friend was like, "Hey, you two should date. Like you guys, you both love the Lord. You both love traveling. You both live radical lives." And so he sets us up, but Jack, he decides to full send it on his first ever message to me. And I don't know what he looks like. I just know a little bit. There's a guy named Jack. Don't even know his last name. And I hear that he like loves the Lord and likes traveling.
7: You didn't check the gram?
6: No, I didn't. No, I didn't, because I didn't know what his last name was.
7: Oh, okay.
6: And my friend that set us up pulled multiple Jacks. So I was like, maybe it's the, but I wasn't sure. So then Jack sends me a voice message. This, mind you, this is his first ever message to me. He sends me a voice message
5: through Instagram.
6: No, through text.
5: Okay.
6: We both got given each other's number. And he invites me to be a plus one to a wedding in Mexico. That's his first ever message to me.
5: Very confident that this is going like, well.
6: Okay. I was like, my love language is adventure. So I'm loving this.
7: Yeah, this is the one girl you could totally do it who's like, absolutely, okay, Mexico, don't know you. Let's go.
6: No. But then I was like, I have to be a little wise, like courage and wisdom do need to like meet in the middle.
7: Yeah, just like 3 seconds to wisdom.
6: That's my next book. And so I was like, can we FaceTime? And then when we FaceTime, I don't know this, but my mom, at the exact moment, my mom has no idea what's going on in my day. And then the exact moment we were FaceTiming, she feels the Holy Spirit say, like, pray for Riley's love story right now. And so she drops her knees in her office and starts interceding in the hour that Jack and I are, like, FaceTiming. Aww. And then my mom never tells me this until we, like, end up getting engaged. Yeah. But then, so Jack, I met him for the very first time at LAX. And
7: the love stories happen.
6: Yeah, exactly. I'm like so nervous. I'm like, what am I doing? Because it was not just like, it was in the heart of Mexico. Like we had to take a plane and then take a shuttle. And it was like in the middle of nowhere, this random, cute, adorable town. And I meet all of his friends. And then I was just like, whoa. But then long story short, I end up friend zoning him twice, as Ryan knows, because I was like, I don't know. And essentially,
7: we're talking deep in the friend zone. There is no escape from this third level of the friend zone. Like, you're done. I wrote this off. I said, this is done.
6: Yeah,
7: this
6: we is the biggest miracle. We were like on phone calls and he was like convinced, like, this guy's out. He's out. But then I really, on my end, it was mostly that I was just scared. Like, I just hadn't experienced the kind of like healthy love that Jack was and that he had to offer. And I just like ran. And I remember like the second time I had sent him a text being like, hey, I just want to be your friend. I remember going to the bathroom and crying because I was like, I feel like I made a wrong decision. But fear was just like the fear of just like this happening. And just like, honestly, the fear of my own unhealth was holding me back. But meanwhile, Jack's out here fasting for a relationship, even though I'd friend zoned him every Tuesday. Aww. And was just like, no, I can't let this go. Like, there's something here. Like, in that weekend when we were in Mexico, like, this was, it was this wild, like, 4-day wedding. It was like all these ceremonies, like Mexican style wedding. It was amazing. And he was just like, no, it's not over. And now here we are.
5: And what can you just kind of expand? Like, what was that healthy love? Like, what did that look like when y'all were dating?
6: There was this one time when I had had therapy and I had had a therapy session and I finished the therapy session. I'm in my track pants. My face is a puffy mess. I just been crying the whole hour to my therapist. And Jack, I see the moment I finished the therapy session, he's FaceTiming me. And I was like, no, I can't talk to him right now. Like, we're early days dating and I look like a mess. Like, I don't want him to see this side of me. Like, it's too vulnerable. And I just hear the Holy Spirit say, like, answer. And I answer and he's like, he can tell like something is off. And he's like, hey, what's going on? And I just start crying again. And I'm like breaking down with him. And he's just like, Riley, you're so strong. You're so strong. And then we just talk a little bit. And I was just like, hey, Jack, like, he's like comforts me, but I was like, hey, I just need to like spend time with Jesus right now. And then later on in the day, he texts me. He's like, Riley, like, you have never been more beautiful than that moment. Like, you are so lovable when you're sad. And that is like what was an example of just the way that he loved me. It was just that it was not the version where I needed to be masked up, makeup on, looking good, and like acting like my like perfect. He loved the like most raw version of me. And that's just like Jesus. Like, Jesus never asked us to like be something that we're not. He says, like, come as you are. Like, the cross and the altar is a place for your authenticity and for you just as you are. Like, and Jack showed me that kind of Christ love.
13: Israel has endured decades of sorrow, terror, and war, and still she stands. 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
7: We started this newer tradition, and we take a little bit of time before to pray for each one of our guests. They bless us. They bless our listeners with your incredible stories. And also even for me personally, who, you know, I kind of am the little bit of the spiritual curmudgeon a little bit, because Abby will tease me. She's like, look at this epic word. It's like, well, maybe they knew me. I'm always like, I'm doubting Thomas like all the time. Right? So I was like, you know what? Maybe to combat that, maybe this is my lifeguard training. We'll start stepping out and just praying for people and see. And I will say, we're so far, it's been really cool. So we've been praying for you, and we have sealed in these envelopes. This happened all before the interview. So no idea what Abby's going to say. That's part of the fun. So Abby, would you do the honors of opening Riley's envelope? The nominee for best prophetic word.
6: Hey, this is so cool. Thank you for doing this.
5: Thank you. Well, it's just literally this.
7: Wait till you hear it first.
6: Okay. Yeah. No, this is so sweet.
7: By this cord, you will be bound.
5: So Riley, I started praying for you, and I just felt, arise, shine, for your light has come, and the glory of the Lord rises upon you. And I just, the song, you know, Jesus loves the little children, all the children of the world, came into my head. And I felt like there's really like a family, I wrote family mission. Like, I feel like there's a calling to being a mission for your entire family. And I felt like the Lord was saying, take them. I know you just had a baby, like take them with you, that God has a plan for all of you in the global mission field. And you won't have, just because you're starting to have children and raise your family, you won't have to sacrifice your heart for God's children, and just your heart for missions. God's going to give you a way to bring them in, bring them with you, and make your whole family just like really a blessing of just missional family. I saw you traveling and serving people. And and then during the interview, I got this image. It's kind of a famous picture of Elizabeth Elliot. And when she had her daughter on her back when she was living in the Amazon, and in like a little baby sling. And I just felt like the Lord is saying, like, that is kind of going to be how you raise your children. Just trusting on God, taking them all kinds of places. And I love Elizabeth Elliot. The museum here actually did a beautiful exhibit on her life. And I just really got a sense of like I think she's such an amazing woman. And I just feel like there's just something about her that is really going to mark your life too.
6: Thank you. That's so encouraging, because last week, Jack and I decided the slums that I was mentioning earlier in Brazil, we decided to go back there in August, and we're going to bring our little baby girl with us. And I just remember I had this thought literally this morning, like, God, is that safe? And I thought of that quote, like, the safest place is always the center of the will of God for your life. And like, Esther will be safe, and we will be safe, because that is like, God's love language is obedience, and this is us being obedient, and his protection will go before us and around us. So thank you so much for sharing that.
5: And Elizabeth, I mean, she literally took her daughter back to where the tribe that that murdered her husband. So I just know God, I feel like that's confirmation. God is going to protect your entire family, and that he will send a charge of his heavenly angels to surround you wherever he leads you.
6: Thank you.
7: So this is kind of cool for me, because I know you, I've known you for a long time, but I didn't know the slum story, and I think I know what this means now. So when I was praying for you, I heard the Garth Brooks song, Friends in Low Places, and so I wrote down that you are a friend to those in the lowest of places. And God said, because you went low, he will exalt you, and you are the friend to those in low places. And I saw Moses, and he said, Moses is my friend. And Jesus, I no longer call you servants, but I call you friends. And that is such your calling, is to lean, double down, and go into those, like, the people in the low places, the destitute, the hungry, the broken, etc. They have a friend.
6: Thank you.
5: You leave that tear. Oh, both of you are crying. This is beautiful.
6: Thank you. That's like, that's who I want to reach with my life.
7: Like, take that.
6: I don't want a single person to feel forgotten, nor do I want a single person to not hear the gospel.
7: Well, the book is 3 Seconds to Courage. Available in fine book retailers everywhere. I've read it now twice. It's very good. It will take longer than 3 seconds, but it's very, very good. And so please do check it out. We'll link to it in the show notes. And Riley, thanks for being being friends with us.
14: As we have tears on our face.
5: Ryan's not cried on the show. I've cried every episode. This is amazing.
7: I just cry later after I cry for other reasons.
5: You can come back anytime.
14: So. Thank you so much.
7: All right, we got to get her to a flight. So yes. Unless Abby's prayers are answered.
5: Thank you, Riley.
14: This has been amazing.
15: 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So how does Israel thrive despite its constant struggles?
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2: 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Now, on today's show, we start with radio host and author Steve Dace, who joins us to talk about Disclosure Day and why he believes the Alien film is a direct assault on Christianity. Here's what he had to say. Well, Disclosure Day, this is a film that is sparking quite a bit of controversy. Steve, I love your review of this. You start off with this claim. You say it is a direct assault on Christianity. That is a big claim. Tell us why you feel that way.
3: Well, I can't do it without spoilers, so I want everybody to be warned. Okay. 3, 2, and 1. And then, as the great prophet Mike Tyson said, turn off your station. You know, so it's your fault from this time forward. All right. But let's just start with a couple of something really obvious. The female lead character at the beginning, who's on the run with the Edward Snowden wannabe, she's a former nun turned fornicator, because that's an often cited trope in movies. Billy, we do that a lot. Lots of former nuns turned fornicator are there. At one point early in the film, she says that she, quote, "I lost my belief that God is divine." That's a direct line that she says early in the film. She still has some of the old relics of her time as a nun. And so when they try to use some alien technology,

0: She stigmatizes herself. She bleeds through the crucifix and her own hands. But in the end, the alien technology that possesses her is too powerful for the crucifix, and it overpowers her, and she lets the crucifix go. If that's not a statement, I don't know what is. I mean, Marcion, Pelagius, Arius were more subtle than this. Dan Brown was more subtle than this. The only religion in the entire film that has to wrestle with what the disclosure of the aliens mean, you guessed it, Christianity. There are many more examples I could cite, but I think for now, your audience kind of gets the gist of this.
1: One of the things, and you and I have talked offline about this, and I wrote about it for the Washington Times, I do not believe in aliens. I think this is demonic. I think it's spiritual. I think people are seeing into the spiritual realm. It's crossing over. It's a whole separate conversation. We could talk a little bit about it if you want. But it's interesting to me because even if aliens did exist, we do have a benchmark of other creatures, because I've heard people say, well, if aliens exist, that's really going to mess my faith up. I've had Christians say this, and I think, well, why? Jesus came and died for human beings. That's what scripture says. People were made in God's image, and angels have free will from what we see in scripture. I don't have any issue with that idea, but he didn't come to die for angels. So hypothetically, if there were aliens, which again, I don't believe there are, if there were and they had some sort of free will, it would not necessarily contradict or create any sort of issue faith-wise, because there are other creatures, angels, that do have free will. I don't know what you think about that, if you agree, if you disagree. It's a lot of hypotheticals, but I'll throw it back to you.
0: I think, for the most part, I agree with that. I mean, the Bible has already accounted for intelligent life created in this by God that wasn't human beings, right? Cherubim, seraphim, you mentioned angels, all right? Fallen angels, angels who fell and then became demons. So there's already a myriad of intelligent life that God created before he made us. The universe is an incredibly vast place. Vast, you might say, beyond measure. And who knows what our science can or really can't detect. It was only not until the late 70s that science found out that dark matter was actually a real thing and not just the stuff of science fiction. And they still don't really know what it does and really what it means, right? And so I think that one of the aspects of this that I find fascinating, and you see this, and I grew up pagan, and I mean that small p, not capital P. Like, we didn't like belong to a Wiccan religion or anything, but I mean, like most Americans, I grew up in a non-Christian home, and I was very fascinated by UFOs, conspiracy. So I'm very familiar with all of this stuff, and then had to then wrestle with this once I get converted. One of the things you'll see is that the UFO community will use words like, quote, summon. They will say that they summon UFOs. They summon non-human intelligence. There was a UFO whistleblower just about a year ago that made global headlines, talking about that he was involved in a crash retrieval of a UAP, and he talked about this overwhelmingly divine feminine presence, this really super empathetic presence. This is the exact character Emily Blunt plays in Steven Spielberg's film, by the way. And so they'll always start off. Stephen Greer is somebody your audience is probably very familiar with. Luis Elizondo would be another one. These two guys are all over cable news over the last couple of years talking about disclosure. And Greer in particular is way further down the path than Elizondo. But these guys will always start off talking about the truth is out there. Are we alone in the universe? Is there other intelligent life? They'll always start off from the premise of scientific inquiry, and they'll always end up making religious statements. Greer at this point is just a prophet of alien deliverance. I mean, that's when you don't watch his 4-minute appearances on Newsmax, where they have him on all the time, go watch his documentaries on Amazon. I've watched several of them. I mean, he is absolutely preaching a religion. There is no question about that. As does Spielberg's film. The aliens are sinless. They have revelation we don't have. We can't get the revelation on our own. We have to get it from them. We're in the midst of a nuclear war with Russia. We're about to blow up the planet. We need saving. It's the end of days. Only the aliens can do that. I don't know what you think. That sounds an awful lot like a religion to me, right? And so Greer is blatant about that. Elizondo's getting there. If you watch Elizondo's documentary that came out late last year called The Age of Disclosure, which is very well done. But in the beginning of that documentary, he really goes after fundies like you for claiming religious extremist, I think was the term that he used, or fundamentalist, I can't remember, but really goes after people like you, Billy, for alluding to the fact this is spiritual in nature and maybe a demonic deception. He's great.

0: greatly offended by it. And so what you'll see is that inevitably this always starts as scientific inquiry and always ends up as these are our deliverers, these are our saviors every single time. And in fact, if you look at the arc of Spielberg's two films on this, from Close Encounters of the Third Kind, it kind of starts off with what's out there, what's the truth, is there intelligent life? And then this is kind of the spiritual successor. The aliens are here to save us. That they always end up with a counter gospel every single time.
1: Well, and I think that's a great place for us to close out on this. People can check your review out. It's on social media, and you've written and spoken on your show about this as well. And we appreciate you coming on today to talk with us.
0: Anytime, brother. Thank you.
1: Some powerful words from Steve Dace. 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We'll be right back in just a moment with more Newsmakers.
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5: I just started this job 10 months ago. Now you want me to plan an entire war in 2 days?
6: Yes?
7: People were very motivated. But to say that there was no fear is telling a lie.
8: You're scared until the first shot. 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
13: Blessed are you, Lord, our God, King of the universe, who has chosen us from all of the nations and given us his Torah.
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1: Welcome back to Newsmakers. Next up, Brad Brandon, founder of Across Nigeria, joins us to share the horrific firsthand persecution he has been seeing in Nigeria. The stories are absolutely heartbreaking. Let's welcome Brad to Newsmakers to break it all down. We have told your story. It's an incredible story. As a pastor feeling called to go, and I'm giving sort of the Reader's Digest version of this, but being called to go to Nigeria and to essentially do this incredible work where you're trying to help persecuted Christians there. You're trying to help re-educate people who have fallen into extremist ideology. You're doing all sorts of incredible things there in Nigeria. But let's just start. We'll talk about the work of Across Nigeria in a minute. What is happening on the ground right now? Because the headlines seem incredibly dire and they seem to be getting worse.
22: Yeah, it is getting worse. It's growing. The violence is growing. We're seeing violence in areas that we typically have not seen violence in. Particularly one example recently, there were several attacks in Kwara State. Years ago, you would have never heard of a violence in Kwara State. It's more south, west of Abuja. I started here 11 years ago, and most of the violence was pretty relegated to the far north. And over the years, it's crept its way south. So now we're looking at Plateau State, Benue State. Those are two of the hot spots. And it continues to move south. And this particular time, I got here 2.5 months ago, this is the worst that I've ever seen it. Boko Haram is running rampant throughout the north and even operating in states they've never operated in. They're putting out videos telling all of us Christians here that we should either convert or die. They're putting out videos telling all the Christians that they're running them out of the north. And they're following it up with action. It's not just videos. They're attacking villages. I was just about 3 weeks ago at a village where 14 people were slaughtered when we got there. We were actually on our way to another attack. We got a call that one of our villages, where some of our widows live, was under attack. And so we diverted to that village. And when we got there, 14 people were slaughtered and we buried them in a mass grave. We stuck around there for most of the day and left to another village to bury 10 people in a mass grave at another village. And about an hour after we left, the village was attacked again. And that was the third time they had been attacked in about 3 days, and five more were killed there. So we buried another five.
1: Were these mostly Christians?
22: Turn around, yeah, these are Christians that are being killed, Christian communities. And every time I turn around, there's another attack. I can't even keep up with the attacks that are happening right now. I've never seen it like this.
1: And you are there, and I want to be redundant here. You are there as an American who does not need to be there in person dealing with this. You said we buried these people, that yeah. You were there,
22: I was
1: with
22: there.
1: Your team,
22: yeah.
1: And they were burying these people. What is it like for you to do the work you're doing, to be there, and to see that the problem is worsening as you're doing this work, and you know you've been called to it, and who knows how much worse it would be if you weren't doing the work. But what is it like to process that, to be on site, to see these people whose lives have been taken from them because of evil and extremism?
22: I mean, it's horrific. That's the only way I can describe it. I don't really know how I deal with it and process it. I'm sure I do in healthy ways, and I'm sure I do in unhealthy ways. But, you know, when we showed up to the village where our widows were, we have 570 widows now in our care. These are all widows who've lost their husbands to the violence. That's the criteria that we have for entering our widow program. And when we showed up to this community that housed several of our widows, I mean, you can just imagine the scene. There's 14 people that were slaughtered. I'm not trying to be too graphic and protect your listeners from that, but two of the women were pregnant and they were cut open and their infants were killed and laid beside them. I mean, these are horrific scenes.
1: Yeah. So one of the things that's challenging about telling these stories is that you don't want to tell the details of the story so that people are clicking and they're shocked, but you right. want to tell the details of the story so that people understand the grim reality and the horrific evil that exists in the world. I mean, this is satanic evil is what this is. You're telling me that there are two women in these communities who were pregnant and they were cut open and their infants were killed as well. Their babies were killed as well.
22: That's right. Yeah. Yeah. And we walked in on that scene. It was literally an hour after they were killed. We arrived in that village. The family members wrapped their bodies up in sheets and blankets, whatever we could gather. The men of the village started digging a mass grave. And within 3 hours, we were doing a service and burying them in the mass grave. I have video coverage of that. I put it up on my social media. I don't want people to see these things. These are horrific scenes. But I'm to the point where I'm frustrated enough with the silence in the West that somebody has to do something, even if it's bombastic, to get somebody's attention.
1: Well, thank you so much. I really appreciate your time. If you want more information on Across Nigeria and Brad Brandon's work, you can head over to acrossnigeria.org. We'll be right back in just a moment with more Newsmakers.

0: Where do our laws come from? Are they simply made up by people?
1: Or is there a deeper moral code that guides humanity?
0: There is a law that is universal, a law beyond human creation.
1: And a standard that judges our self-established ways.
0: One not written in ink, but in the very nature of reality.
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2: I'm Mark David Hall.
1: I'm Professor Walton.
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4: 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For our final segment, Joel Penton, the head of LifeWise Academy, shares a big victory his organization recently had after alleging that a school district discriminated against them. Let's welcome Joel to the show. LifeWise, your organization has been embroiled in a little bit of a controversy with Everett, Washington, the school district there. It's a case that has been ongoing. You have accused the school district of basically targeting LifeWise. Now, for those who don't know, we're going to get into the victory and what's been happening in the courts with the injunction that we'll talk about, the preliminary injunction. But for those who don't know the backstory, what is it that led to this dispute?
5: Yeah. So thank you, Billy, and thanks for the opportunity again to share. So LifeWise, we provide Bible education for public school students during school hours. We take kids under release time religious instruction laws and a Supreme Court ruling. We take kids off school property during the school day, teach them a Bible lesson, and bring them back to school. It's usually at a church. It's usually for an hour a week or so. And we have a program in Everett, Washington that launched a couple of years ago and was going incredibly well. Dozens of families involved, making a big impact on those kids and the community. However, there were some who, I guess you could say, want to stir up trouble. And we have those who oppose our efforts because we, as you can imagine, we teach the Bible. And a member of the school board, took in this criticism and owned it. And we started seeing policies come down that were specifically targeting us and discriminating against our program. And as simple as the community fairs where every organization that serves students would come together to kind of sign kids up and promote what they do to students. All of a sudden, we were not allowed to be there anymore. Also, permission slips. Most organizations, in fact, all organizations, when a student is signed up to take a class or be a part of a club, they sign up one time per semester or one time per year. All of a sudden, for LifeWise in particular, parents had to sign up every single week.
4: Which is unheard of. I mean, that's not something. Yes. I mean, you're a parent. I'm a parent. If you're coming to me every week asking me to sign something, I'm going to get pretty annoyed by it.
5: Yeah. And you're going to be discouraged from doing it. In fact, it's going to effectively shut down your interest. If you have to go into the school office every single week to sign your kid out for this class that lasts all semester. So that was one.
4: Did you see these policies at all while they were in effect? Were they impacting anything in the school in terms of LifeWise, your programming at all?
5: Oh, absolutely. I mean, they affected us and the parents who were participating. I mean, they made a big impact. And then the most really comical one was that they passed a policy that if children brought anything back from LifeWise, whether it be a worksheet or whether it be a Bible, because that's what we study at LifeWise, it had to come back in sealed envelopes so that other kids couldn't see them. And so if a child wanted to read their LifeWise Bible during study hall or during a free reading time, they wouldn't be allowed to do so. They could read Harry Potter, but they wouldn't be able to read the Bible. And so these were the policies that came down. And it was transparently discriminatory and, to us, transparently unconstitutional. And so we went to the school and said, hey, you know, you really can't have policies like this. This is this isn't fair. This is, you know, discriminatory. But they were not responsive to that. And so then we got some religious liberty attorneys involved. First, we just sent them information, and we wanted to be able for them to be able to keep it quiet because we didn't want them to, you know, have egg on their face. And we said, hey, could you just reverse these policies? We're not asking for anything but to be treated fairly. And in response to us sending that letter quietly, one of their school board members at a school board meeting into the microphone said that he had been accused of holding animus toward LifeWise Academy, which you can't, it's illegal to hold animus toward a religious group and then make policies, you know, against them. And he said, I want everyone to be very clear. I do hold animus toward LifeWise Academy, and then had some very choice words to say about it. At which point we realized we're going to have to get the courts involved. And so we did file a suit and we received a court date and all that. We thought it was going to be this long, long drawn out process, but we were so excited and it just, yeah, just joyful to see that we received a preliminary injunction. And so essentially all of those policies had to be reversed.
4: Yeah. Talk about that. So you get this preliminary injunction from the judge here and those policies are reversed. What does that mean exactly? And what comes next now legally? Is that the final straw or is there more to come?
5: No, there's more to come. And so with this preliminary injunction, there's still the court date. There's still the ultimate judgment to come. But what it does mean is that there's enough evidence and whatnot that the court said, the school, you need to go ahead, at least until then, you need to reverse a lot of these policies. And so it's not completely exhaustive. For example, the Bible is being covered up. Well, it's one parent who brought the lawsuit. You know, we advised and we were, you know, gave not advice, but we gave information and we, you know, we were willing to be involved in any way that would be helpful. But it was a parent in particular who brought the lawsuit about their child. And so as it relates to their child, all those policies are reversed, including the one about the Bible being sealed up. That child's now able to read in class. But we do anticipate as the case progresses that it will extend to the entire student body.
4: Well, I appreciate you joining me, breaking it down. We'll continue to cover the case as it unfolds. Thanks for your time today.
5: Thanks, Billy.
4: We'll continue to cover this story as it unfolds. We'll be right back in just a moment with more Newsmakers.
6: I got out of my patrol car and I slipped.
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0: 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So how does Israel thrive despite its constant struggles?
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26: Some of the most engaging and inspiring conversations that I've experienced have taken place in mi casa, right at home, gather around the dinner table with family and friends, just enjoying a great meal. You know, in between laughter and honest reflections, we've often delved into the profound meaning of life and our purpose in this world. This is exactly what I hope and I envision Casa Zoen to be for you, a safe place to explore the extraordinary God-gifted life. You know, your outlook on life may be hope-filled, or maybe you harbor doubts, you feel wounded by negative experiences, or even disenchanted with religious or spiritual beliefs. I want you to know that you're not alone in your quest for meaning and purpose. As we journey together and experience this God-gifted life, we're bound to face great adversity and sorrow. But the good news of Jesus is summarized in these words when he said, "The thief comes only to steal, kill, and destroy. I have come that you may have life and have it abundantly." Here, Zoen is the original Greek word in the Bible for the God-gifted life that Christ came to give you. So I hope you'll join me each week in every episode as we ask the difficult questions, as we open our hearts to this Zoen way of living, and together we discover the divine purpose we were created to fulfill. Welcome home to Casa Zoen. Welcome to another episode of Casa Zoen. I'm your host, Roberto. My guest today is an actor, producer, CrossFit athlete, and trainer. You probably have seen him in shows and movies like The Guardian, Marvel Agents of S.H.I.E.L.D., NCIS, among others. And he's got some exciting projects underway, and I look forward to talking to him about his journey in and out of Hollywood. Joining me is Brian Patrick Wade.
27: Yes.
26: Hey, man. Hey. Thank you so much for being here.
27: Yes, I'm honored. I'm honored. I'm like humbled. It's rare that I get to speak to your audience, man. I don't know that I get on many of these podcasts that are
26: awesome.
27: Bilingual, so I'm super pumped.
26: Yeah, that's awesome. Yeah. You know, and talking about bilingual, you know, this multi-ethnic, you know, what's happening in the United States, you know, the diversity. I know that part of what you're promoting in this new film that I'm excited to hear about has some diversity in it that I didn't even know.
27: Yes.
26: So, I mean, I just want to get started because since we're talking about the diversity. Yeah. So your new project, which I'm excited. Yeah. I watched a short film yesterday.
27: Oh, good.
26: Yeah, man. And
27: on Luso.tv?
26: Yeah, yeah.
27: Okay,
26: yeah.
27: Good.
26: And
27: good.
26: I got to say, one of my favorite parts is I don't want to give it away, but it's there where this giant of a man is carrying this the cannon,
27: the
26: right?
27: The cannon,
26: oh,
27: yeah.
26: Oh, dude, that's an awesome scene. So tell us a little bit about the project.
27: Well, what's crazy about that, dude. Yeah. So the History Channel actually did, I think this was only 3-4 years ago, maybe 5 years ago. So the History Channel does this documentary about Peter Francisco. Well, actually about the strongest men in the world.
26: Oh, wow.
27: Throughout time.
26: Really?
27: Okay. And one of the men they featured was Peter Francisco.
26: Which is the movie's about this guy, right?
27: That's right. Okay. That's right. Who's Portuguese, by the way. So you talk about diversity and ethnicity.
26: Right.
27: So So they gather at this time the strongest men in the world today, mm-hmm. like all the strongman athletes, mm-hmm. Brian Shaw, all these massive human beings, right? Yeah. And one of the feats of strength they ask them to do is pick up a cannon.
3: No way.
27: And nobody could do it until they drop down to like this 300-pound like smaller cannon. So as the story goes, mm-hmm. Peter Francisco, because they were losing this fight and he didn't want the Redcoats to get their artillery, this giant cannon, he goes over and picks this thing up and makes sure that he brings it back to the encampment, which is just wild, man.
3: That's because, crazy.
27: I mean, if you think about it, yes, he was a big guy, 6'6", 260 pounds.
3: Whoa.
27: But that's a large thing to do, right?
3: That is.
27: And there's multiple eyewitnesses that recount this story. So,
3: man,
27: yeah,
3: that's got to be crazy.
27: Yeah.
3: So Lusso is the name of the film, right?
27: Lusso is the name. Well, it's a miniseries.
3: A miniseries.
27: Miniseries,
3: okay.
27: Yeah.
3: Okay.
27: So Lusso is the name of the film. And Lusso refers to basically just a person of Portuguese descent.
3: Okay.
27: It started with the Lusitanians,
3: right.
27: Who, by the way, gave the Roman Empire their biggest battle ever, right? Like Lusitanians were known as just fierce warriors. Mm-hmm, so, but now it's kind of like just a person of Portuguese descent is what Lusso refers to. So, and because he basically was dropped off on the shores of Virginia here at 5 years old, not even dropped off really. He washed up on shore.
3: Right. Was he abducted? Was that what happened?
27: So he comes from a wealthy, prominent family in Portugal. And during this time of unrest in Lisbon, there was a tyrannical king that took place and was under the impression that all of the wealthy families in the area were trying to kill him.
3: Oh, wow.
27: So he wages this war against all the wealthy families in the area, and one of which was Peter Francisco's family. So they fled to the Azores.
3: Oh, okay. Yeah, that island.
27: Right, yeah, right. The Azores. So Peter was born on the island of Terceira, which back in that day was called the Island of Jesus Christ, which is wild
3: that
27: to
3: is,
27: think about,
3: yeah.
27: right?
3: Yeah, so, yeah, yeah.
27: But it's known as Terceira today.
3: Yeah.
27: And Terceira was a big port island. Mm-hmm. And off the coast of this island is a rock called Split Rock.
3: Oh.
27: And it's right off the coast. You could swim to it.
3: Mm-hmm.
27: However, a lot of pirates would kind of hide out in this rock because you couldn't see if they were behind it. And it has this giant split in the middle of it. So if they were kind of tucked back in there, you couldn't really see them. So on the day of Pentecost on the island is a big festival, lots of people out in the streets, vendors partying. And so on the day of Pentecost, he gets kidnapped by slave pirate. Well, we actually don't know if it was slave pirates or if it was retribution from the king.
3: We
27: have no idea really, but he was kidnapped. We have no idea where they were taking him. However, as the story goes there was a giant storm that came up and, the ship fell apart and he washes up on the shores of Virginia and fishermen find him. They have no idea what to do with him. He can't speak English.
3: Yeah.
27: He's Portuguese.
3: Right. Right.
27: So they take him to the local orphanage,
3: where
27: he gets tucked away. And as fate would have it, a wealthy, prominent judge by the name of Judge Winston, ends up purchasing him and several other kids to work his plantation. And Judge Winston just happened to be the uncle of James Madison, happened to be best friends with Patrick Henry and George Washington and founding fathers.
3: Yeah.
27: So as the story goes, Peter grows up on this plantation. By the time he's 16 years old, this guy's 6'6", 260 pounds.
3: Man, that's just one big guy.
27: Big guy now.
3: He's a big guy
27: but
3: now.
27: But back then, the average man was 5'8", right? So he was giant. For his day.
3: Yeah.
27: So of course the revolution starts to happen and, the Redcoats are coming over and things are getting real heated. And, at this point, Peter was put in basically in charge of what would be known as like security detail for Judge Winston.
3: Yeah.
27: He would basically ride him into town, take him to dignitary meetings, whatever. Just a big guy had him with him. And anyways, he goes to, and hears the famous speech, "Give me liberty or give me death." Well, as things start to heat up, Washington, Madison, Patrick, they go to his uncle and like, "Hey, listen, like we have a bunch of farmers here that are trying to fight these well-trained Redcoats.
3: Yeah, yeah.
27: And you have a giant human working your kid. Can we borrow him?"
3: Right.
27: And at first he was like, "No, we'll be fine. He's here to work. That's it." And then of course things heat up and Judge Winston grants him his freedom to go fight. And he ends up becoming one of the most famous private soldiers in all of the American Revolution. And we know nothing about him as American citizens.
3: I was just going to say, I haven't really heard of him.
27: Nobody has. Well, it's funny as I just did, you know, the interview with Terry. And I'm talking to a bunch of Virginians and nobody knew anything about him, which is wild because especially here in the state of Virginia, you know, this is where he was raised. But he also served in the Virginia Senate here.
3: Whoa.
27: So he served in the Virginia Senate and later on in life. When he passed away, the state of Virginia actually paid for his funeral. And to this day, it's the largest or longest funeral procession ever held, ever, still to this day. And Virginia celebrates Peter Francisco Day.
3: That's crazy.
27: So if you look all this up, man, it's true. There's also a Peter Francisco Award. The first recipient was John F. Kennedy. So there's all these crazy things, man. I mean, there's six monuments that stand in his honor up and down the East Coast for his just insane, like, abilities and bravery and the battles that he fought, one of which being the Battle of Guilford Courthouse. But one of the monuments actually has a plaque at the bottom of it with a quote, a direct quote from then General George Washington, which became our president, right? It said, without him, we would have lost two pivotal battles and perhaps with it, the war and our freedom.
3: That's quite
27: talking
3: a statement.
27: About Peter Francisco, right? So had this guy not been involved, the war could have gone very differently. So the Battle of Guilford Courthouse, which was a very pivotal battle, he was said to have killed 11 redcoats with this big 6-foot broadsword that George Washington made for him because regular infantry swords were too small. They're like
3: hands.
27: A toothpick in his hand, which is what he said.
3: Oh, man.
27: So he has this big 6-foot broadsword made. And at that particular battle, eyewitnesses recount that he killed 11 men with that sword by himself.
3: Man.
27: And kind of like everyone would see this happening on the battlefield and they just turned and ran. So the stories, man, are wild. But what's more important about it is he was a Christian.
3: I was going to ask you, how did that happen? How did faith become a part of his life?
27: So I don't know how much, you know, how much of it is actually true fable. As the story goes, you know, he grew up on this plantation. There's an older kind of, I guess, sage slave that had been there a long time who was an old African-American who pastor-ish, I guess, but he led, you know, hush-hush, you know, church for all the slaves. And I'm assuming that's how he found Christ. But you're talking about a guy in at least in our series that I want to give my son who's two. And you talked to, you have two kids.
3: Two boys.
27: So your sons, right? I grew up watching Rocky. And Rambo. All great films, great characters. However, I want to give my son a real hero to look up to. And it doesn't, even if it wasn't me playing him, I would get behind this because Peter Francisco is, I want to portray what real masculinity is. And that real masculinity is not toxic. Real masculinity protects, it provides, it stands over, it watches over, it makes the right decisions no matter the circumstance. And no matter how tough that is, it's going to choose right. And that's what real masculinity is. And that's how Peter is going to be portrayed in our miniseries. That's how we believe he was. And that's what we want to show the world. And we want to also teach our young kids what this country was founded on. Biblical principles that our forefathers knew needed to be written into not only our Declaration of Independence, but just the embedding in the floor of our – of building a nation to keep his eyes fixed on the Lord. And that's what we want to point kids to, man, is teaching them the history of this great nation through the eyes of a giant hero.
3: That's wonderful. And I can tell that your excitement and part of the reason that you were drawn to this is because you yourself emulate those values. You have those values yourself.
27: And I can't say that I'm perfect all the time, right?
3: None of us are, man.
27: Yeah.
3: But that's what you're striving. You're a follower of Christ.
27: That's right.
3: And I'm really curious to know just, you know, how has your journey as an actor, you know, how have you made that decision? Because it's tough to be a man of integrity and to mm-hmm. choose the right thing with all these pressures that you see in Hollywood. And you've been an actor for over 20 years, right?
27: Yeah.
3: How have you done that?
27: God's grace, dude. Mm-hmm. There's been multiple times, and I get a little emotional about this because there's been multiple times where I wondered, I wondered if I was showing Christ enough. There were times when I doubted if me being even in the industry was something that I should be doing. Mm. And there were certainly roles. There's not a role out there that I've taken, I don't think, that I've ever regretted. But what it did was certainly shape my desire for roles.
3: Mm.
27: Knowing that I was a Christian, there were certainly roles that I told my team along the years that I didn't want to audition for.
3: Yeah.
27: And it didn't really go into specifics. It's just I don't want to be a part of some of the things that happen. And that's just a personal choice. I know other wonderful Christian actors who don't, mm-hmm. it's just work. I need to work. It's just work. Mm. And that's okay too. Whatever their choice is. I just always I struggled with that really, really bad.
3: Yeah.
27: I did two roles that mm-hmm. one of which was in a show called Two and a Half Men.
3: Mm-hmm.
27: Which was amazing. And I loved working with Charlie Sheen. Charlie was, at the time when I worked with him, was just a consummate professional. He was wonderful to work with. We had a great time.
3: Yeah.
27: But at the end of it, I played a character that saved Charlie's life. I was a lifeguard by his beach house. And it was super fun, right? Two and a Half is a comedy.
3: Yeah, yeah.
27: And I played this gay lifeguard. But you don't know that until the very end. I ask him out on a date. Like I save him, go into his house, and then I come back at the end of the episode and to check on him.
3: Sure.
27: But I end up asking him out. And mm-hmm. it was just tongue in cheek, right? Like we go out. But after that, I was like, you know what? I've done this now. Mm-hmm. And I don't want to take that any further. Since then I haven't even auditioned for those roles.
3: Wow. Yeah. And that's cost you. There's talking about the choosing the right thing for you, your conviction, your conscience, what God mm-hmm. is leading you. That's required a sacrifice.
27: 100%. Oh yeah. There's definitely been things that I've missed out on or that I just chose not to be a part of because of it.
3: How have you seen God? Cause I really do believe that even though there's a cost, I know God honors that. He honors that when he's steering you, when he's guiding you and he's mm-hmm. leading you and you make that difficult choice. I know that he honors. Have you seen him honoring you?
27: Yeah. Yes. And I'll say this. It's not always been in the film industry.
3: Whoa.
27: So I don't even know when it changes, to be honest with you, because I'm not there yet. Like I'm still hustling, right? Like I don't get offers. I still audition and pray to God that if it's my job, I get it.
3: Yeah.
27: And some of my best work you'll never see because they're just auditions and that's as far as they got.
3: Yeah.
27: Right. But where God has really come through, especially man, since COVID, mm-hmm. because COVID happened and things changed dramatically.
3: Yeah.
27: I left LA in 2017, mm-hmm. Just because I needed a change. And up to when I moved, I hadn't worked in almost a year.
3: Whoa.
27: It'd been a while.
3: Wow.
27: And luckily, God had blessed me with other opportunities in the health and fitness industry, so I was able to still make a living. And so you talk about honoring that. So that kept me afloat, and it's also another passion of mine. So it was great.
3: Yeah.
27: But eight months to a year had gone by, and I was like, man, what am I doing here? Like, mm-hmm. I miss my family for one. Sure. I'm kind of over being in LA. I need a change. Mm-hmm. So I decided to move back to the East Coast.
3: Okay.
27: And what was funny about that was I was like, God, listen, I don't know if I'm still supposed to act anymore. I haven't worked in a year. Yeah. There were so many moments in my career where I was like, this is it. Now I'm going to just keep working.
3: Yeah.
27: And it would happen for a little bit and then nothing, right? Like you talk about peaks and valleys, man, like the acting, the industry is full of them.
3: Yeah.
27: And not to mention, you know, you do work with guys. And specifically, I did a miniseries called Generation Kill. I'm sorry, I'm kind of jumping all over the place, but this is very important.
3: Yeah, yeah, yeah.
27: So I did a miniseries for HBO called Generation Kill, and it was a huge, every actor in Hollywood wanted this job. And I was fortunate enough to get one of the roles, and it was a lead role. And I worked with a lot of amazing actors on this film. And we were all like, I wouldn't say rookies in the business, but it was all of us. It was all of our biggest break at that moment in time.
3: Oh, wow.
27: Including Michael Kelly, Alexander Skarsgård, Kellan Lutz, like all of these guys that I worked with, John Huertas.
3: Okay.
27: Just amazing actors. And so we get this role. We live in Africa for 9 months shooting this miniseries, which was amazing.
3: Wow.
27: So we come back from this and all of us are like, great, this is it. Like we're all going to just start working.
3: Yeah.
27: And I got a pilot pretty shortly afterwards. Some other guys got some pilots. Mine didn't go. Some of the other guys, they got on pilots. They took off.
3: Yeah.
27: Alexander Skarsgård, man, he blew up after that. As soon as we got home, he landed a role on True Blood.
3: Okay.
27: And then he's an A-list actor, right? So you have all these moments in the industry where you're like, this is it.
3: Mm.
27: I'm not going to have to audition anymore. Or if I do, it's just going to be kind of like, we just want to hear you read it. Here's the job. And then nothing, right? So you have these giant peaks and valleys. Yeah. So I would have never lasted as long as I did had it not been for my foundation as a Christian, not in a million years, because the only solid thing I would have sometimes was Christ. That was it, man.
3: Yeah.
27: And it's hard. Yeah. So
3: do you think God has protected you in just over the years? Because it seems like a disappointment not getting that. I can feel the frustration.
27: Oh, yeah.
3: But at the same time, do you feel there's like God's sovereign hand protecting you from things that maybe you don't even realize?
27: To answer your question, yes, I'm very thankful. In hindsight, on a lot of these, what I call false starts, as disappointing as they were then, I'm sure the Lord had saved me from disaster.
3: Yeah.
27: Disaster.
3: Yeah.
27: And looking back on it now, you know, where I am in life now in my 40s, and I have a wife and three wonderful kids, and the stuff that I want to do now is so much different than what I would have done. Not even that I didn't even have a clue really what I wanted to do back then. It was just, I just wanted to work.
3: Yeah.
27: So I'm thankful now that, you know, as I continue to work, that I'm a little bit more, I guess, picky. If I can be, and that my kids will have something that is cool for them to watch. And,
3: going back to the values that you were talking about,
27: that's right.
3: Modeling for them, doesn't it change you as a dad? I'm a young dad and I have young kids, and I just think of, you know, your choices. You're thinking now, what am I representing for them? How am I modeling, you know, being a God-fearing man? It changes you.
27: Yes, it does. Yeah. Absolutely. Yeah. It 100% does. And I tell you what, man, there is nothing that will put a magnifying glass on your flaws quicker than kids.
3: Yes.
27: Or a wife, to be honest. If you want to know where you're failing, man, have children, and they will point it out really quickly. Not even through words, just through watching them. And you know, like, wow, like, I don't want them to do that. I can't be doing that because they're sponges, man. And they pick everything up.
3: Yeah, man. I can relate. I can relate to that. I had a guest here at Jared Lopes before you a couple of days, and we were talking about the same thing. And I was telling him that I felt that marriage is like the factory where sanctification is produced.
27: Yeah.
3: But having kids is like the meat grinder.
27: Yes.
3: You know, where that holiness and maturing happens.
27: Yeah.
3: And I totally agree with you. There are things that I'm like, I didn't even know I had like that, like impatient issue or anger issue.
27: Oh,
3: like,
27: dude.
3: Like I thought I was a pretty nice guy, you know, like, and then kids, you know, the
27: stress of kids and dude, the stress of just being, I feel like a dad in today's society, man, at least a God-fearing man, where you want to provide and you want to, you know, be a loving father, and you want to show up and you want to be present.
3: Yeah.
27: It's a lot, and it takes a lot of energy. And like you said, it takes a lot of patience.
3: Yeah.
27: And dude, that is one thing where I definitely realized I am lacking. Like when I had kids, like you before, I was like, pretty like laid back, even keeled dude.
3: Mm-hmm.
27: And then you have kids, man. You're like, wow, I can fly off the handle pretty quick.
3: Yep.
27: And I need to watch it when I do, because I can get aggressive and probably pretty scary looking to a little 2-year old, right?
3: Especially someone like you.
27: Yeah. You know? So it's.
3: Yeah, man.
27: But it's good.
3: Yeah, it's a wonderful thing.
27: Yeah.
3: Yeah, for sure. Let me ask you really quick. I know your time is precious, and I want to thank you for being here, but your passion, you mentioned another one of my passions is fitness, right? Mm-hmm. And I'm really curious, there's a connection. I'm sure there's got to be a connection between how you discipline yourself, your projects, you know, how you're a CrossFit athlete, right?
27: Yep.
3: And so your faith. I think there's a correlation there. There's a connection there. Have you found that as you focus on that, it helps your other discipline, your physical body, your spiritual? Does that help doing both? Is there a connection there, do you feel?
27: Yeah, I firmly believe that our bodies are the temple of God, right? Like, yeah. And we are, I tell my athletes, so yeah. I own a CrossFit gym as well. And I tell my athletes, and especially some of my guy friends who I work out with, or family members or whoever, because I, especially at my age now, people are like, why do you work out so hard? And there are more days now where I don't want to work out than where I do.
3: Yeah,
27: but right. I choose to, one, because I have young kids and I want to be able to keep up with them.
3: I hear you.
27: But two, because I feel like if this starts to go, there's so many other areas in my life that start to fall apart, that start to unravel. And it starts with just discipline. It's just discipline, right? The difference between a pro and a rookie is when a pro doesn't want to do something, he still does it. He still shows up. He still does it regardless of the feeling. And that's the difference. And I like to teeter. I have this kind of phrase where I like to teeter on the edge of being civilized and staying a savage. And I do. And I tell my guy friends this. Yeah, yeah. I said, listen, man, here's the thing. It's like you think that, you know, you're playing golf 3 days a week, your marriage is great, your kids are doing okay, but you're 40 pounds overweight. Right. Or you're not feeling great about yourself and you've kind of let yourself go a little bit. And then all of those things that you thought were in line start to unravel. Mm. And it's like, what do you go back to? How do you recenter yourself? And for me, it's always been, if I can discipline myself to keep this in check, I'm much stronger in other areas of my life, much stronger.
3: Yeah.
27: And it flows over into everything I do.
3: That's right.
27: And it's not just for me, it's for my kids. It's for my wife. I'm a much better husband when I've worked out. I'm a much better father when I've worked out. I'm a much better leader. I can articulate things much better. I have a clearer vision. And especially right now, my time frame of alone time is very limited. So right now, every day of the week, pretty much with the exception of Sunday, I'm up at 4 a.m.
3: Whoa.
27: So I get up at 4 a.m. And I just kind of started this tradition because I was having a hard time with my devotions at 4, kind of taking it in because I was tired.
3: Yeah, of course.
27: So what I started doing was I listened to a couple praise and worship songs in the morning while I'm drinking my coffee.
3: Yeah.
27: And it's helped me tremendously before I get into my devotions. But I will start the day there.
3: That's awesome. 4
27: a.m. I start the day there. And then 10 after 5, I'm out the door to go work out or train.
3: Yeah.
27: And it just kind of sets the mood for the day.
3: Yeah. So, yeah.
27: And like I said, though, I mean, it's not to say that I'm perfect and every day that I work out's a great day after that. There's definitely days where, man, I fall short and geez.
3: Yeah, man.
27: Like we talked about having kids, they'll point it out.
3: For sure.
27: And I fall short often, but it's the journey and not staying down and the next day getting up and trying to do it a little bit better the next day.
3: Yeah, man. That consistency. That's so good. Well, you look in great shape, man.
27: Oh, thank
3: so
27: you.
3: Like I have a role model to look up to.
27: That's right.
3: I try to work out, you know.
27: Yeah. Good.
3: I've been doing pickleball recently.
27: Oh, okay.
3: And man, that's a workout, especially with this heat. Oh,
27: the
3: man.
27: Pickleball dude is taking the nation by storm.
3: It is, man.
27: They're putting up pickleball courts everywhere.
3: Yeah. It's fun, man. You should check it out.
27: Yeah.
3: I definitely like to lift as well, but yeah, pickleball has been fun. But yeah, I totally agree with you that it just sets, I actually worked out this morning and just your brain, just you have clarity and just the stress and even that impatient or that kind of frustration that you feel as a guy sometimes that you just want to it kind of helps to release that
27: 100%.
3: Energy, you know?
27: That's right.
3: So yeah, man. So, going back just quickly, just to wrap it up, where can people find out more about Luso and just to, you know, get, more information and support what you're doing?
27: Yeah. So luso.tv is our website. You can view the entire, trailer or short film on our website. Yeah. We also have a club called Club 83 on there that you can join. And Club 83 is a movement.
3: Mm-hmm.
27: We're trying to start this movement. So there's a poll taken. I forget which magazine now. Anyways, 83% of Americans don't know the basics of the American Revolution or our founding fathers or how this country was founded, right? So we started Club 83 to turn the tide by July 4th, 2026, which is our nation's 250th anniversary, which is right around the corner if you think about it.
3: Yeah.
27: To turn the tide of our nation where 83% of Americans do know about the American Revolution and our founding fathers and what this country was founded on and biblical principles.
3: Yeah.
27: So go check out luso.tv.
3: Yeah.
27: Join Club 83 if you're so inclined so you can support Luso and us getting this miniseries off the ground.
3: Thank you so much for being here and God bless you. Yeah. Thank you.

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14: Thanks, Gordon. As dangerous heat grips much of the United States ahead of the holiday weekend, another disaster continues to unfold overseas. 1 week after earthquakes hit Venezuela, rescue crews and workers are still racing to find survivors and deliver desperately needed relief. George Thomas has more.
15: From Atlanta to Boston, more than 175 million people are under extreme heat alerts.
16: If the forecast holds, this could be the hottest 4th of July since 2010.
15: A heat dome is blanketing much of the eastern and central U.S., with temperatures expected to soar into the triple digits in some areas.
17: Right now, the right thing is to stay inside and let this heat wave pass.
15: Meanwhile, in Venezuela, search and rescue teams are still digging through the rubble, looking for survivors after last week's massive quakes. International relief teams are also working around the clock, including CBN's Operation Blessing.
18: As part of the efforts, Operation Blessing has an operational kitchen now where we are producing meals to distribute daily.
15: More than 100 volunteers from local churches are helping OB prepare and distribute hot meals, nearly 3,300 so far, to the residents in some of the hardest hit communities. Some of those volunteers are still waiting to learn the fate of their own loved ones.
19: Even though several days have passed, we remain hopeful, in God's name, that we will find them.
15: At night, with electricity still out in parts of the capital, teams handing out hundreds of solar lamps to families in need.
20: With this small gesture to show these families and these rescuers that there is still hope. We want to be a light in their lives. We want to show them that they're not alone.
15: That message remains at the heart of Operation Blessing's mission.
21: Seeing the human will, the desire to help others, witnessing the solidarity is very

0: was there.
1: From state fairs, sights and sounds, to songs of worship, the National Mall is hosting a celebration of America's 250th birthday, with faith taking center stage.
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3: We feel like family and values and inspiration is what we're all about, particularly inspiration. 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
4: To be able to stand on a stage and tell people about Jesus, expand the kingdom of God while celebrating this huge milestone, I think is just peak for me.
5: I think it's really cool. You know, we're one of the younger countries in the world, but we're really holding it down out here. Let's go, USA. Everyone from all over the world has come out to celebrate the 250th with us, so it's a wonderful place.
6: I've been telling people about Jesus 1 3-minute song at a time my whole career. Now I get to do that here in our nation's capital, lifting up the name of Jesus. Like, these are the freedoms that we don't want to take for granted. The fact that we can worship our King here on the Mall is just really special.
7: And your kid, Anthony, did you get your...
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9: I think it's fantastic. America has come a long way, and there's a long way to go. But from where I sit and from my experiences and where we are now, I think it's fantastic.
10: I came here about 40 years ago, and I'm just loving it.
11: There's a lot of things that are very great in America. There's also a lot of things that can be changed in America, but that's why we all are here celebrating. That's why we're all doing our part.
12: It's most important to us, to me, that we pray, repent, forgive, and love others. My prayer always for America is, God bless America. God forgive America. God guide America.
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0: The Great American State Fair runs through the 10th of July. A new film just in time for the 4th of July, Young Washington, tells the early story of George Washington as a young soldier in the French and Indian War, long before serving as commander of the Continental Army that led American colonies to independence. I talked to filmmaker John Irwin and actor Kelsey Grammer about the film.
13: Why can I not become a British officer?
14: Because you are not British, George.
15: There must be a path.
16: There is not for you.
0: So, John, you're a writer and director on this project. How does the George Washington we know from history compare to the George Washington we're seeing this time?
17: You know, as I go on in my career, I've come to the idea that I just want to tell the stories that are most meaningful and life-changing to me.
18: I look forward to changing your opinion.
17: About 10 years ago, I just started reading books on the American Revolution. I think because I couldn't get into Hamilton in New York, and that was an injustice to me. So I'm like, I'm just going to start reading books. And so out of that exercise, I was blown away. I love a great hero's journey. I love a great coming of age story. I love an adventure. But it was profoundly moving to me that Washington was not forged in success. He was forged in failure and hardship and tough lessons and loss and risk, and yet he endured and he kept going and he kept trying and he learned and he kind of assimilated from some of the difficult things he experienced. And I just thought that that was such a profound lesson. It's like, just keep going, just don't quit, and learn from what you endure, and just know that if you're in a hard season of life or if you failed in some way, your mistakes don't have to define you, but they can shape you into the person that you're meant to become.
19: So you have ambition.
20: Since the Crown sent me to serve, I've yet to have a good experience with a colonist.
0: Kelsey, you play Lord Fairfax. Who is Lord Fairfax to George Washington in this phase of his life?
21: He's his benefactor.
19: I sense a storm looming over the Ohio territories.
21: I mean, he's the guy that says, why don't you go try to do something? Here's something. I have an idea you might be capable of greatness. I don't know what it is exactly. Maybe you don't know what it is exactly, but let's both find out. And I think that's the gesture of the scene. That's the drive of the scene we have together, and what Lord Fairfax may have had in mind.
19: Much of that territory is unexplored. It's wild, unpredictable, and dangerous.
2: What are you calling?

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1: Young Washington is in theaters July 3rd. Stay with us. Gordon and Terry are back with more of today's 700 Club. It's coming up right after this.
2: Hi, Mom. I can't wait for you to hear well again, so I won't have to scream to tell you that I love you.
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9: In one of the most dangerous places on earth, an American woman is quietly building an army, not with weapons, but with prayer. Carol Ward has created a missionary school to train locals to spread the gospel. George Thomas reports from the southern edge of the Sahara Desert.
10: The Sahel region of Africa isn't the kind of place you just wander into. You're called here.
11: It's very dry, it's very sandy, it's dusty, it's desert. It can be 100, 115 degrees year-round.
10: This vast stretch of land cuts across 10 African nations from Senegal to Eritrea. It's a land of extremes, scorching heat, shifting sand, and deadly danger. More than half of the world's terror-related deaths happen here. It's the front line in a spiritual and physical battle.
12: And now here you are in the middle of one of the most dangerous swaths of land in Africa. What is wrong with you?
11: The call of the wild. I don't know. I think it's in the blood.
10: Carol Ward runs toward the fire. She's been doing it for decades, starting in northern Uganda during the height of the Lord's Resistance Army. Then came South Sudan. Civil war, destroyed villages, broken hearts. While others fled, Carol stayed, bringing healing, hope, and the relentless love of Jesus.
11: You can't live here until you've already died. And then...
12: What do you mean by that?
11: You've died to yourself, and the devil can't kill a dead man, because your life isn't your own.
10: This kind of courage runs deep.
11: So this map was my father's map on the wall of his of our missionary house, actually, in the Philippines. And he would lay his hands, particularly on Muslim areas, just weeping and weeping.
10: Her parents spent 62 years preaching the gospel in regions terrorized by Abu Sayyaf in the Philippines. Her grandparents served as missionaries in China for 30 years. Following Jesus wasn't just a decision, it was their legacy.
11: I realized then fear is contagious, but so is faith. And so I grew up in a home that even though Abu Sayyaf was looking for my own father's head for 45 years, he had no fear. He absolutely loved the people that burned the Bibles and threw them back in his face. And he was willing to lay his life down.
10: Today, Carol's mission continues here in Chad, a country shadowed by the presence of Boko Haram, ISIS, and Al-Qaeda.
11: My heart is to move farther and farther north into more Islamic darkness with the gospel, because if we're not advancing as rapidly as they are, we've lost.
10: She's launched a nationwide prayer movement raising up local believers, Chadians who know the land, language, and cost of following and sharing Christ.
11: We've had some Boko Haram come to Jesus in our missionary training school. We've done 5 of them in Chad now and are launching missionaries. We have over 150 launched in Chad, and these are Chadian missionaries.
10: Some of those missionaries have gone east into the flood of Sudanese refugees escaping war.
11: Many believers baptized 202 of them, the first missionary training school they had.
10: These aren't outsiders, they're locals, trained, equipped, and ready to go where few others will.
0: Ready to go.
10: People like Digba Katsala, a street evangelist. He doesn't just preach, he rides straight into the chaos.
4: Sometimes people are not very receptive. At times it gets a little confrontational, but afterwards when people see that you persist with the word of God, then they get used to you, and when you preach at the end, there are people that start giving their lives to Christ, and that's extraordinary.
13: For the past 5 years, Pastor Digba has been using his motorcycle to ride the streets of Chad's capital city, N'Djamena, and at different locations he would set up his audio system and get his microphone out, and he would open his Bible in either French or Arabic, and he would boldly proclaim the gospel of Jesus Christ.
10: Chad is more than 50% Muslim, but that doesn't stop Digba from openly talking about Jesus, his voice echoing through market squares and busy roads. People stop, they listen, and many respond. Then there's Abdullahi Mahyanger, another missionary who once followed Islam.
4: I was a fervent Muslim. I prayed 5 times a day. I fasted during Ramadan, and I did not like Christians at all.
10: His father trained with Islamic extremists in the Sahel to target Christians. Now Abdullahi walks into the same regions, not with hate, but with hope. While the world sees terror here, he sees something else.
4: There is hope because many Muslims in these countries are open today to listening to the gospel. God is really working in the Sahel. They are coming to Jesus in large numbers, and their lives are being transformed.
10: Carol calls Abdullahi, Digba, and countless other Chadian believers the tip of the spear. Through prayer, sacrifice, and the reckless love of God, they are reshaping the spiritual map of one of the most dangerous places here on the continent.
11: Prayer transforms us to be willing to lay our lives down and fulfill the Great Commission, no matter the cost. Prayer gives us the burden. We actually get maps out, and we map where are the unreached people groups, where's terrorism, where are wars and bloodshed. Let's go.
10: George Thomas, CBN News, N'Djamena, Chad.
9: What a wonderful Christian witness, and Carol Ward, you go. I mean, it's just, it'll ring in my ears forever that the devil can't kill a dead man. When you've already resolved that you're dead to your life and you're just living for Christ, that you're crucified with him, it's the beginning of revealing God's glory. It's incredible to see it in action. Follow her example and follow the example of prayer, the example that she learned from her father. It's a wonderful thing to start praying. If you can't go to Chad and Burkina Faso and these dangerous places, you can definitely pray over them and pray that these spiritual strongholds would be broken. Sub-Saharan Africa is the battle zone right now between Christianity and Islam. The northern part of Africa has been Muslim for centuries, and they're trying to break through to take the whole continent. Well, let's get a whole prayer army saying, no, not on our watch. You don't get to do that. We're going to reverse this. And northern Africa, which used to be Christian, you go back to the 2nd, 3rd, 4th century, it was all Christians. This is where St. Augustine came out of. Let's reclaim it for the King of Kings, and let's pray it through until we see the victory. Terry?
14: Coming up later, the international superstar Gerardo Mejia, best known as the singer behind the mega hit Rico Suave. Hear why he says he got too big too fast and how his family paid the price for his taste of fame. And then up next, a teenage cheerleader who suffered 10 brain bleeds after an ATV crash. Doctors weren't hopeful that she'd survive, let alone walk or talk. See how she miraculously returned to the sport she loved after this.
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16: As for you, you meant evil against me, but God meant it for good, to bring it about that many people should be kept alive as they are today. Genesis 50:20. Even in difficult times, God is working for good. His will is always good, pleasing, and perfect. So when we pray for America, let's pray with confidence and assurance that God is working all things together for good and for His glory. Let's pray. Lord Jesus, we thank you that your word assures us that you are working all things out for good. We choose to lean not on our own understanding, but to submit to you in all of our ways and to trust your plan and purpose for our lives and for this nation. Lord, we thank you for all the good things that you are doing in America and will do in the future. In Jesus' name we pray. Amen.
17: We also had members who fought in the war to fight for the cause of liberty.
18: Making sure that army is staffed and supplied. He's able to identify British intelligence agents and send that information on to Washington. After they've served in the army, they look forward to a government which gives to bigotry no sanction, to persecution no assistance.
19: Washington's words are powerful because they express an idea of a world that's different from the one everybody grew up in.
20: This ideal of religious freedom is going to be part of the government, but is it really meant for everyone?
18: Is this going to be a place where you can be free to say what you want about God

0: Layla Rogan can do cartwheels, backflips, and punch fronts. After all, she's a cheerleader. Yet not long ago, Layla was in a terrible accident. She suffered brain bleeds and massive injuries. No one was sure if she'd ever be able to make it back home again.
1: I was so scared of, like, what are we walking into?
2: She looks like she's unconscious. The other one can't move.
3: I don't even know how to put it into words.
2: Hold on. I got a paramedic here.
1: Is she alive? Is she dead?
2: I got multiple units next year right now.
4: Allison and Jeremiah Rogan, parents of lively and outspoken 15-year-old Layla, had just learned she was in an accident with a friend. What they didn't know was the details.
1: I was like, you just need to pray. Like, everybody, tell everyone you can, they need to pray.
4: The Rogans had dropped off Layla the night before to stay at a friend's. They were at the beach with their youngest daughter, Callie, when they found out Layla and her friend struck the back of a parked vehicle while driving an ATV at 55 miles per hour.
1: And then I called a friend who lived near that spot. He called me back and said, they're loading her up. You need to get to St. Mary's right now. He said, there's two. One is really serious, the other one is awake and talking and not as serious. The silence made me panic. Like, no one's calling us. I couldn't get phone numbers out fast enough, and nobody was telling us anything, which it's like almost like no one wanted to say it. We knew she was the one in critical condition.
4: At St. Mary's Hospital in West Palm Beach, Florida, the Rogans drove up in time to see the aircraft land.
1: We get there and I tried to run towards the helicopter, but they were screaming at me, you need to go inside, you need to go inside. I was like, I don't even know what I say. Like, what do you say when you're here? Like, my kid just landed in the helicopter. I don't know why I'm here. I don't know how bad this is. I don't even know if she's alive.
3: It'd be the last time. Like, your mind is going so fast.
4: Medical staff told the family that their daughter suffered a traumatic brain injury and was in a coma. The next 72 hours for Layla was critical.
3: I'm not going to hear that. Like, no. Like, you don't know her. She's tough. And she'll beat this.
4: Layla survived the night, but doctors weren't hopeful. News quickly spread of the accident. And by the next day, friends and family of Layla started gathering outside her window at the hospital, hosting prayer vigils.
1: I was just stunned. Like, all these people are here for my daughter. And then, you know, there's a part of me that thought, like, well, God has to hear that, right? Like, maybe he didn't hear me, but he had to hear all these people.
4: 10 days after the accident, and still in a coma, Layla underwent three surgeries. Her dad kept his faith alive.
3: I was like, this girl's gonna come back. She's gonna, like, walk and talk and dance again.
1: She's always loved cheerleading. She loves performing. I mean, the kid could just get in front of an audience, and it was like, she's home.
4: Finally, 2 weeks later, Layla woke up.
5: Layla, see me? Look at me. Open your eyes. Look at me. I love you.
1: We were so excited. Like, a little bit of hope. It, like, just breathed a little bit of hope into us.
3: First time she opened her eyes, you know, you think, like, oh my gosh, there's those blue eyes. Each step was like a little miracle in itself.
4: Within weeks, the feeding tube was removed, and Layla was eating and walking.
6: You eating some Fruit Loops?
1: Okay. Oh my gosh. Oh my God.
4: She spent only 3 months in rehab before she was discharged.
7: There wouldn't be any way I would have made this great of a recovery if God wasn't by my side.
1: Layla, strong. Yes. Yes, Layla.
6: So good.
7: Because there's, like, nothing to explain. Like, I'm telling you, all these doctors have looked over my reports. Like, there's no way. There's no way. But God.
4: Layla gave her life to Jesus Christ as a result of this event. Today, she's a college student with an Instagram page titled Layla's TBI Journey and hopes to reach others who have also experienced traumatic brain injury and encourage them to trust God and believe in miracles.
3: And you realize all you have is God. You know, no doctor, no textbook. You know, nothing's going to save the person you're praying for. Like,
1: God doesn't give us anything we can't handle. Like, that's not true. He does, and there's typically a reason for it. And that was my bigger than I could handle. And it it did exactly what I think it's designed to. You know, it drew me closer to God.
7: God saved my life. My end goal in my life is to show Christ's love and just like show how great our God is.
0: Boy, Layla's story in the beginning is every parent's nightmare, isn't it? That phone call that you get that you just can't possibly imagine. And then God walked with them through all of that. They had a most wonderful, miraculous, joyful outcome. Some of you are going through very hard times right now. You don't have any fast answers. You don't know what the outcome would be. That fills us with fear when we're not sure which way things are going. But God is faithful. He's faithful. He is good all the time, and He's with us. We want to take some time to pray for you today. Let me encourage your faith further. This is Rochelle. She wrote in and said she battled fibromyalgia. Her muscle weakness and chronic fatigue kept getting progressively worse and more debilitating. She was watching this program, and Gordon, she heard you say, "Somebody, you have muscle fatigue throughout your body. God's given you life and life more abundantly. He's re-energizing you. Be healed now in Jesus' name." Rochelle cried tears of joy as she exercised her faith in God. She continues to feel better and gives all the glory to her great physician. Amen.
8: Well, there's a testimony from our prayer center. Amy's doctor felt a lump during her routine physical exam. Right after calling to schedule a mammogram, she called the 24/7 prayer line. There she received scriptural emphatic prayer for complete healing. Well, she went ahead and got tested. Pleased to report that the doctor said the results were completely normal. Oh, she and her husband give all glory to God for her healing. You look at Layla's story and you go, how big is possible? You know, as the story is playing, the crew had to explain to me what a punch front was. I didn't know what that meant. But it's just incredible. You see just the athletic ability all being restored, all completely restored, when it seemed to be impossible. Now, that can happen to you. All you have to do is believe. And the scripture is quite clear. These signs shall follow them that believe. They shall lay hands on the sick, and they shall recover. These are wonderful shall words. And it's all up to us. What do we believe? Now, in that belief, don't get trapped in some kind of theological whirlpool where do you have enough faith and those kinds of things, because that always, unfortunately, leads to condemnation. It's actually a tool that resists healing. Here's what you do. You rely on Jesus. Rely is another word for faith. That Greek word in the New Testament can be translated rely. And rely makes it so easy that it's just not something that you try to drum up, but something where you acknowledge Jesus has this. Another way to translate it is trust. And so ask yourself this question. Do you rely on Jesus? Do you trust Him? And in that trust is there this complete abandonment where you say, Lord, may Your will be done on earth as it is in heaven. I see You in heaven. I see what happens in heaven. And I know You want that for me, and You want it for me right now. I trust You to deliver that. I trust the cross. I trust that by Your stripes I am healed. I trust in the resurrection. When you do that, you make Jesus your faith, and then everything gets very easy. Let's pray. Let's believe God, and these signs shall follow. Lord God Almighty, we come together in agreement now. And as people are praying, as people are laying hands on themselves, as people are believing and trusting and relying on You, we come into agreement with them right now. And we say, be healed and be made whole. From the top of your head to the soles of your feet, may all pain, all disease, all infirmity, all injury leave your body now. We claim it now in Jesus' name. There's someone you've got excruciating pain in your left kidney. It's absolutely debilitating. You just felt a pulse go through that small of your back on the left side. You felt that go in deep into that tissue. That pain just left you. raise your hands to him right now. Receive all the blessings that he has for you. May you be overwhelmed with his spirit right now. In the name of Jesus, you are healed and made whole. Terry?
0: There's someone else. You have crippling arthritis. You've had it for many, many years. Your fingers, your joints, your thumbs, your toes, even your knees are in constant chronic pain and actually becoming deformed. God's healing that for you right now. All that inflammation and swelling, everything that's been formed there, the crystallization in all the wrong places, God's healing that and setting you free. Just begin to move your feet and your hands and begin to thank him even as you're experiencing his healing in Jesus' name.
8: I'll just echo on that, and here's how you know it's you. You've described yourself as, I've become creaky. Mm. In Jesus' name, all that creaky leaving you and departing forever, and all the inflammation, all the source of that, be gone from your body now. There's someone else, you suffer with debilitating migraines, and you have to sit in dark rooms. You can't go out in the sunlight. God is healing of you, of that. He's restoring your life so that you can have life and have it more abundantly. Be healed now in Jesus' name.
0: And someone else, you've had some hearing loss, and I think it's your right ear, and you're not deaf in that ear, but you've noticed so much lately you miss a lot of conversation, and you haven't gone for help with it. God's healing that for you right now in Jesus' name. Just hear that open up as sound becomes full and whole to you again.
8: Lord, we thank you for all you do for us, how you've saved us, how you've redeemed us with your own blood. We thank you for it. We receive all that you have for us in Jesus' name. Amen. If you've been healed, let us know. If you need prayer, let us know. All you have to do is call us, and we'd be glad to stand with you in prayer. Numbers on the screen, 1-800-700-7000. Terry?
0: Still ahead, the international pop star who took the world by storm and left his wife behind. Rico Suave's story of betrayal and what saved his marriage. That's later on today's show.
9: It was so intense with the sinus pressure that it was to the point where my jaws were even hurting from coughing so intensely. It was a battle, it really was. He kept saying to me, this tube will pass. So I just stand up and say, I'm waiting on you, Lord. I just kept confessing, God is my healer, he is my healer. They were to the section where they were talking about people receiving healings. They were gonna pray for anyone who was sick.
8: Now, there's someone, you heard the report about sinus conditions and you're saying, please say sinus conditions. So for you, I'm saying sinus condition. All of that inflammation, everything that seems to be swollen and closed up, open now in Jesus' name.
9: I jumped up and my spirit just kind of leaped and I said, that's for me, Lord, that's it. You think maybe he's not mindful of those things, but he's mindful of everything. He's just faithful and he is our healer.

0: Yeah, buddy.
1: How many nickels are in a dollar?
0: There are 20 nickels in a dollar.
1: How do birds fly? Does milk really make my bones stronger?
2: Yeah.
1: Daddy, when we die, will we go to heaven?
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4: 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An historic World Cup win for the United States soccer team last night, advancing into the second round of the knockout stage. The first time in more than 20 years, the U.S. beat Bosnia-Herzegovina 2-0. Striker Fuller and Balogun scored the first goal. Balogun later ejected for foul and banned from the next match. The U.S. plays Belgium next Monday. President Donald Trump is hailing very good meetings in Qatar. Special envoys Steve Witkoff and Jared Kushner finishing up talks that are mediated. The president says, quote, the denuclearization of Iran is moving along, but the Iranians say they won't give nuclear inspectors access to the sites damaged by the bombing campaign. The two sides also still in disagreement on whether Iran will receive billions in frozen assets and its plans to charge fees to transit the Strait of Hormuz. Want to remind you can always get the latest from CBN News by going to our website. It's cbnnews.com. Gordon and Terry are back with more of today's 700 Club. It's all coming up right after this.
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17: Carlos was diagnosed with heart disease when he was a year old. Then his doctor lowered the boom. Without open heart surgery, Carlos was facing certain death.
18: Carlos's mom knew something was wrong with her baby. He was not gaining weight.
19: He was already on supplementary formula and vitamins, and he still wasn't growing.
18: Around his first birthday, a trip to a specialist in El Salvador where they live finally shed some light on the problem.
19: The cardiologist said he had a hole in his heart and that his heart was enlarged.
18: Then the doctor told him about a second problem, that very little blood was flowing to their baby's lungs.
19: At that moment, he said to me, "Do you know how dangerous this is? Your child could collapse at any moment because the right side of his heart is not functioning."
18: The doctor then said the only way to save Carlos's life was open heart surgery. There was no way the family could afford to pay for that operation.
19: And suddenly, you feel this fear, the fear that at any moment, the child could die because he does not have enough oxygen, all because we could not afford surgery.
18: That's when Operation Blessing provided the surgery needed to save Carlos's life.
19: After surgery, Carlos has gained weight and is growing. Now he's a very, very active child, and there are no signs of any problems with his heart. His lips and skin no longer turn blue, and he can play all day without resting. To the people who support Operation Blessing, we can never repay you, but we are truly grateful.
17: 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Terry?
2: 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Turns out he wasn't kidding. The heartthrob behind Rico Suave opens up about his biggest vice and what happened when his wife discovered his secret. That's coming up.
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21: I went from being a pretty innocent, silent kid to being very vocal, very aggressive. The floodgates of criminal activity just opened all the way up. One night I was asleep and I heard some noise, and there's somebody in my living room. The last noise that I remember hearing was the gunshot go off. I had a nurse that was assigned to my room one of the very first days I was there. She sat in a chair next to me and started to read the Bible and started to pray. "I've looked at your chart. I know what you've been through. I know that you got this going on. You shouldn't be alive, but you're alive, and God has plans for you. You know, God wants to do something in your life." And she was like, "You know, promise me that you're going to go find a church." I told her I would. Man, God has restored it all. I'm so grateful that Jesus made himself known to me when I would never have sought him out.
0: We also had members who fought in the war to fight for the cause of liberty.
1: Making sure that army is staffed and supplied. He's able to identify British intelligence agents and send that information on to Washington. After they've served in the army, they look forward to a government which gives to bigotry no sanction, to persecution no assistance.
22: Washington's words are powerful because they express an idea of a world that's different from the one everybody grew up in.
13: This ideal of religious freedom is going to be part of the government, but is it really meant for everyone?
1: Is this going to be a place where you can be free to say what you want about God

0: Pop star Gerardo Mejia lived in the spotlight. He kept his wife, Kathy, in the dark. As he was chasing fame, he was chasing other women. And one day he learned that Kathy had a secret of her own.
1: The year is 1990. Rico Suave, a song promoting sexuality, is an international hit. To the artist, Gerardo Mejia, it wasn't just a song. It defined who he was.
2: I saw others doing drugs. I saw others drinking. I wasn't that guy. You know, my sin that stopped me from my relationship with God was fornication.
1: That wasn't the only relationship that suffered. A couple of years after his mega hit, Gerardo married Kathy, who'd had their first child. By then, the 26-year-old, who gave his life to Christ at age 17, was deep in the world of pop music and stardom.
2: You're being surrounded by beautiful girls the whole time. Friends with power want you around. You know, as far as me, too much, too soon, it messed me up.
3: We had what I thought was a perfect family. And in my eyes at that time, maybe that's what I thought it was.
2: Right after I got married, man, I went on the road again, and being married never stopped me. I was cheating on her from day one. But I did value my family. Like, it was the only good thing that I had.
3: I feel like maybe he didn't love me so much to not cheat on me, but I felt like he loved God so much that he wouldn't do that.
2: And I would take my wife to church because I wanted her to be right, and I wanted that blessing there.
1: Over the next 5 years, Gerardo's career had faded. He continued chasing fame and other women as the deceptions continued.
2: Going to the studio, going out to the club, waking up, you know, in a hotel room. And I knew too, like, I carried my Bible with me everywhere I went. You know, I wake up in the morning and just see the Bible next to my bed. I go, man, I gotta get it right. I gotta get back. But always with the excuse of, let me finish, God. Let me get bigger, bigger, because that one moment that I'm on top, that's when I tell the world that who you are. And
1: After 10 years of marriage, Gerardo had become weary of the lies and hiding. Feeling like he had nothing to lose, he told Kathy everything.
3: I remember my first reaction, and it's probably the complete wrong reaction, was, what did I do wrong? Why wasn't I good enough?
2: She didn't throw anything at me. She didn't cuss me out. She was just quiet. And she walks off, and I just remember being in that room, looking up at the ceiling, going, okay, Lord, let's go from here, because I know you're going to restore my family.
1: The couple decided to stay together, and Gerardo started sharing at churches how God had made him a new man and saved his marriage. While he was being celebrated, Kathy felt like an isolated victim.
3: Every time I went to hear his testimony, and every time I was in a church listening to him tell his story, it was hurting me a little bit more and more. And I'd just sometimes be sitting in the back, and I'd hear everyone like just applauding him for coming clean, and, oh, you did the right thing, and look how God's restoring your marriage. And I was just kind of in the shadows and just getting a little bit chipped away little by little.
1: Gerardo spent more and more time away from home sharing his testimony, while Kathy's loneliness led her to adultery.
2: I heard ding, ding on my wife's phone. Started reading the messages. I can't tell you how betrayed I felt. She goes, what are you doing? And I just remembered showing her the phone. I said, I know.
3: My whole world just crumbled at that point, because Gerardo, he didn't have the same reaction I had. He was gone. He was done.
1: The couple separated. Kathy went home to Kentucky, while Gerardo went home to Ecuador.
3: I was at the all-time lowest point of my life. Like, I remember sitting on rooftops and thinking I'd just be better off if I just jumped off. I'd physically hurt myself. Like, I would, I don't even know if it's even possible to give yourself a black eye, but I would beat up myself with my own hands because I was just in such a dark place.
1: A few months later, at a men's retreat, Gerardo had a changed heart and went to see Kathy.
2: I'm really sorry, I said. I understand it's, you know, I'm the culprit. I'm to blame for a lot of it.
3: Gerardo had had, you know, a come to Jesus moment with our marriage. I think he finally took responsibility for the state that I was in wasn't all brought about by myself, that I didn't get there alone.
2: It was little by little by little, she said, she met me. And now we're both in that path that God wanted us to be. If you knew us from back then, all bets were against us. All our friends said, oh, this is never gonna last. This year, we've been married 30 years. 30. And I give him all the credit.
3: We spent so many years of our lives just chasing after God. But until we finally just surrendered to God, could we really see what he could do? I mean, only God could take a marriage that was so messed up like our marriage and turn it into this, I won't say perfect, but I can't imagine. Sometimes I look around at people and I'm like, could they love each other as much as we do? Like, we have to love each other more than anybody else loves each other. And that's only God.
0: What a story of God's redemption. You know, it's never too late. I'm sure there are some of you who are in relationships right now where you think, well, that worked for them, but it couldn't possibly work for me. You know, Jesus is in the restoration business. It's what happened at the cross, actually, where we get set free from our selfishness, from our self-focus, from our woundedness, the things that drive us to do foolish things. You know, Gerardo said all that time that he was becoming more and more successful, more and more famous, that he would say, oh God, when I get to this point, I'm going to be ready to really declare who you are. It's funny how we lie to ourselves when we're living in our sin, isn't it? Because we don't want to face how broken we really are. Underneath all of that, underneath the unfaithfulness, underneath the deceit, under all of that is just the fear of the ugliness of who we are all alone by ourselves. We are sinners in need of a Savior. You are, I am, we all are. And yet God, who created us, who breathed life into us. The Bible says he knew how many days we would live before we were ever born. He knew what we were going to be while we were being formed in our mother's stomachs. I mean, he had plan and purpose for us, and how foolishly we stumble along for a long time sometimes thinking we can make all of that come together. We cannot. And yet, this amazing God, creator of all that is, waits for you and for me. He waits for us to come to the end of ourselves. You know, in this instance, both people had to come to the end of themselves. It's why we say that we surrender our lives to Jesus. We let go. We give it all to him. We say, God, make me what you created to be. Make something significant out of my life. Wouldn't you like that for your life? I think one of the things we hunger after in our lives is to know that we have purpose. You'll never know what your purpose is if you're trying to define all of that on your own. But the moment you surrender and come to Jesus Christ, he begins to reveal who he is first, and then who he wants to be to you, and he invites you to surrender all of your life to him. You can't earn it any other way. You can't do good. You can't manage enough things to be able to receive what he wants to give you. He wants to give you him. Jesus is the end. He's the end gift. Ask him to come into your life today. It doesn't matter how far gone you are. There's always life. There's always hope with him. You just come to him in humility and you say, God, I not only need you, I want you. You thank him for waiting for you. You ask him to forgive your sin. And then you just give it to him. You say, God, here's my life. I give you all that I am and all that I have. Make something out of me that honors you. I want to leave you today with these words from the book of Nahum. The Lord is good, a refuge in times of trouble. He cares for those who trust in him. God bless you.
4: For me as a musician and my identity, that was like the ultimate validation, just literally going out and like living the rock star life. It was a darkness that started to wear on me. I realized how fake it was. So I, without talking to anybody, I silently left Hollywood with my dreams shattered because that was the epitome. And I said, God, I need help. And at that moment, I knew I needed to figure out who Jesus is. I found that acceptance I was looking for. And the only thing that can fill that hole is Jesus Christ.
5: We get it. Your life is crazy right now. You've got a lot going on. 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
7: Coming up on Jerusalem Dateline, wars and rumors of wars, more talks with Iran planned in Doha, while threats continue from all parties about escalated military action. Plus, Hope on a Horseback, a ranch dedicated to helping traumatized souls. And Troy Miller from the National Religious Broadcasters taking a strong stand for Israel. All this and more coming up on this edition of Jerusalem Dateline.
8: Hello and welcome to this edition of Jerusalem Dateline. I'm Julie Stahl.
9: And I'm Paul Strand. There's a tense quiet in the Middle East today. It seemed like the U.S. and Iran were about to continue negotiations in Doha, but that just got called off in the last few hours.
8: Meanwhile, Israel and Lebanon signed an agreement, moving them closer to a peace deal, and the Israeli military marked 1,000 days since the October 7th war began. Here's the latest on these and other stories.
7: CENTCOM released footage of its strikes on Iranian missile storage, coastal radar, and mine layer capabilities over the weekend, following an Iranian drone attack on a commercial vessel in the Strait of Hormuz. Later, Iran targeted a second ship and U.S. interests in Kuwait and Bahrain.
10: If the Iranian regime thinks for a second that President Trump is going to stand by, while Iran continues to attack international shipping without a response, or our bases without a response, they're sadly mistaken.
7: U.S. Ambassador to the U.N. Mike Waltz told Fox News Sunday that 143 nations agree with the U.S. that it's a violation of international law for Iran to charge tolls and fees to operate the strait.
10: So they're completely isolated here. President Trump's not going to stand for it. And meanwhile, we continue to move ships out by the dozens every day, and world oil prices are not just stable, they're dropping.
7: President Trump issued another warning on Truth Social Sunday, threatening the Islamic Republic of Iran will no longer exist if he's forced to return to military operations. A U.S. official said the two sides have agreed to stand down for now and continue talks, but Iran has not confirmed. Meanwhile, Israel and Lebanon signed a U.S.-mediated agreement in Washington late Friday, bringing the two countries closer to peace.
11: As I said, today is the first step. This first step sometimes is the hardest one, but it's an important one and the one we've taken together. And we're very grateful that this has come about.
12: The trilateral framework we signed today is a first step on the road to restoring Lebanese sovereignty and territorial integrity, securing a permanent and final cessation of hostilities.
7: Prime Minister Benjamin Netanyahu described it as an historic accomplishment and said the U.S. and Lebanon recognized Israel's right to maintain a presence in southern Lebanon as long as it's needed for its security.
13: We will continue to hold it until Hezbollah and the rest of the terrorist organizations are disarmed and until no further threat to Israel is posed from Lebanon. I want you to know

0: today. It was higher than that prior to the denuclearization of Iran fight that we have, which we're doing very well.
1: Israeli Defense Minister Israel Katz says if Iran attacks Israel, it will spark the third Iran war. It could happen within 2 days. My directive to the IDF is to prepare for a blue and white operation in Iran. Israeli President Isaac Herzog said Israel dreams of peace.
2: But Iran's desire to become a nuclear threshold state is a tangible threat to Israel. And Iran's audacity to dictate the future of Lebanon undermines the possibility of moving towards peace and security.
1: Monday, Israeli commanders marked 1,000 days of fighting for Israel. The series of wars that began with the October 7, 2023 massacre by Hamas has seen fighting with Hamas in Gaza, Hezbollah in Lebanon, and with Iran, which has launched more than 1,000 ballistic missiles at Israeli civilians. 1,000 days and 1,000 nights that we have been fighting in one of the longest, most complex, and most demanding wars we have ever known. And the fighting continues both in southern Lebanon and in Gaza, where Israeli intelligence reports Hamas is using the October 2025 ceasefire to build new rocket positions and take control of humanitarian goods. Israel is carrying out near-daily strikes against Hamas leaders and terrorist infrastructure. Over the past 3 months, IDF engineering forces worked to seal a nearly 10-mile tunnel in Gaza, which had about 80 living spaces and served as a Hamas command and control center under a residential neighborhood. The IDF used more than 30,000 cubic meters of concrete to do the job. Hundreds of Gazans took to the streets last Friday, demanding an end to Hamas rule, better living conditions, and a dignified future. But armed Hamas operatives threatened the demonstrators. Coming up, mixed signals and tensions rising. Analysis with CBN's Paul Strand.
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1: Welcome back. I'm joined by my colleague, Paul Strand. Paul, what are your thoughts on the Strait of Hormuz?
8: Isn't this so confusing? It's like I just thought that Iran had decided to have talks with Oman about how to manage it, and then they go and shoot a couple of ships out there, and then the U.S., which is all about the peace deal, it seems, and they're fighting, and the whole weekend was filled with fighting, and then supposedly Iran at the last second says to Trump, well, we want to talk. And then they say, no, we don't. So I'm confused as can be. I think also here in Israel, people are so confused because they're saying, what is Trump doing? I mean, for one thing, we can't let the Strait of Hormuz, we can't let Iran own it and be bombing ships all the time and stuff like that, or taxing them. I think, what do they want, $2 million a ship to go through there? Nothing like that's ever happened before. No international waterways like that. And so I think, you know, in Israel, there's a little bit of panic about is President Trump being, you know, bamboozled by the Iranians.
1: Yeah.
8: And I've heard advice here in Israel that Israelis chill out because President Trump, everybody here has said he's the best president that Iran has ever seen in America. Maybe we should trust him some. Yeah. And I personally think he's maybe really saying, let's give peace a chance. I mean, supposedly

0: in the deal, the MOU, the Memorandum of Understanding, Iran will eventually get hundreds of billions of dollars. And he's thinking, well, if they think long term, maybe they're going like, yeah, let's have a decade of peace here where we pile up the money, we can rebuild all our systems, right. We can secretly keep working on nukes, things like that. And then, but there's this other thought that what he's trying to do is get the gas prices down, get America through the midterms,
1: right.
0: Because if he loses the midterms, if the Republican Party goes down in massive defeat,
1: right.
0: He really can't do anything. So
1: yeah.
0: To preserve his own power is also a very positive thing for Israel. And so he may just be putting the brakes on and saying, let's get through this election, then I'll deal with the Iranians.
1: Yeah, well, you know, and I think for Israel, they're looking at it and saying, look, if Iran really wanted peace, they'd stop paying the proxies to try to destroy us and get rid of us.
0: Exactly.
1: And, you know, and here's Israel, just though on a positive note, signing this deal with Lebanon. I mean, that's amazing. It shows where Lebanon is really coming from, or at least some of the people in the government.
0: Sure. Mm-hmm.
1: They really do want peace. They don't want to fight with Israel. It would be a whole lot more prosperous if they, you know, had trade and everything else together.
0: Mm-hmm.
1: But it's really Hezbollah, and who does Hezbollah belong to? Iran.
0: Right.
1: So Iran is the occupier, not Israel.
0: And I think a lot of people may think, why doesn't why if the Lebanese don't like Hezbollah being this big power there and Iran having so much control, why don't they just boot them out? And I think people have to understand that this is tens of thousands of troops in Hezbollah, and they're so heavily armed.
1: Yeah.
0: Now, the U.S. is one of the big backers of the Lebanese army, but they decided a long time ago, because they think Hezbollah has so infiltrated the Lebanese army, they would never give them any heavy arms. So we are now asking the little weak Lebanese army, go in there and boot out Hezbollah, disarm them. It's like, how do you, you know, if you've just got a little tiny gun and they've got missiles and rockets aimed at you, how do you convince them to give up those missiles and rockets? So
1: yeah.
0: I think it's a lot more complicated than people realize, and that Hezbollah is a lot more stronger than the Lebanese army.
1: Yeah, for sure. Plus there's the point that, okay, Hezbollah is Shiite, and there are Shiites in the Lebanese army. So you're almost, I heard an expert say this the other day, you're almost invoking a civil war. You're asking Shiites to fight Shiites.
0: Ooh.
1: And that is like a no-no.
0: Mm-hmm.
1: So it's going to be complicated.
0: Now, what do you think, though? The other big thing is Hamas and Israel.
1: Yeah.
0: And right now, Israel, I think Prime Minister Netanyahu is saying they want to go up from 50% control of Gaza to 70%. And here's Hamas, meanwhile, saying, you know, everybody wants them disarmed. But I think if I understand it right, they're saying, well, we'll put down our arms, but only after Israel goes. And I look at Israel as maybe the only force that could take their arms away. So
1: right.
0: What do you think about the whole situation right now in Gaza?
1: Well, you know, Israel has been striking. It's been clear they've been trying to rebuild. You know, we said that in the stories. And also, like, you know, the prime minister said in the beginning, everybody said, oh, give us just, you know, leave Gaza and we'll give you all the hostages back. And it's like, no, it doesn't work that way. And then, you know, what, a year or two later, they take more and do the same? No, it doesn't work that way. And I think, you know, Israel is pretty savvy to the fact that they really helped the Gazans. They gave up land 20 years, you know, before, mm-hmm. 18 years before October 7th. They gave them land. They gave them businesses. They gave them all sorts of things. And they got October 7th in return. So I don't think Israel's going to be tricked again.
0: Yeah, and it's disturbing that right now, with Israel wanting to take more control there to stop the terrorists of Hamas, and President Trump seems to be saying, no, I've got this big giant board of peace, international and all that. Israel, cool your jets. And I'm a little bit worried that if Israel cools its jets, Hamas is going to turn its jets back on full force.
1: Yeah, that's for sure. Well, we'll have to wait and see what happens and pray.
0: Amen.
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0: Near the ancient road where locals say the Good Samaritan traveled, horses are helping heal the invisible wounds of war.
1: One Israeli rancher is restoring hope to trauma survivors with the help of Christian friends and American cowboys. Joshua Swanson brings us the story.
8: Just east of Jerusalem sits a place dedicated to healing. Many believe this is the area where Jesus talked about the Good Samaritan, a story of compassion for the wounded. Today, those same themes come to life at Ruthie's ranch.
9: Hi, new guy.
8: For Ruthie Mann, horses have always been part of her story. As a child, she dreamed of one day having a ranch of her own.
9: I was like 5 years old, and I asked my dad, every ranch, stop, I want to do a ride, since every year like this, and it was my dream.
8: Ruthie's ranch serves more than 350 children facing trauma. After October 7th, soldiers began arriving as well, including a former student severely wounded when his tank crew came under attack.
9: One of the kids that were born, not born, but raised by me since he was 7 years old, he wounded badly in the tank. The whole crew of the tank were killed, and he was out of consciousness for a month. And the first thing that he did after he came back home, after nearly 3 months, he came here to the ranch to see the horses. Yeah. And he's still getting treatment every week.
8: Soldiers can have unseen wounds, and for many, the horses became central to their healing.
9: When I first get him to the arena with the horses, he was so aggressive. I'm not saying anything, but he sees the horse like running crazy. And he said, whoa, what's going on? Because this is the best mirror for him.
8: The horses responded to the soldier's stress.
9: And now we can take this scene and stop working and say, okay, let's start to get ourselves calmed down.
8: For security reasons, we're concealing this soldier's identity, who after years of service in an elite intelligence unit began struggling with the trauma of war.
10: I started having a panic attack and a nightmare. It's very funny, but like when some child are riding on a skateboard, it reminds the sound of the missiles.
11: Wow.
10: Like the...
11: Really?
10: Yeah.
11: And so what would happen to you physically?
10: You doesn't sleep much, you doesn't eat, you don't want to get off the bed, but this is behind me.
8: Working with horses helped him regain something he thought he had lost.
10: When I come here, I like naturally relax.
8: After multiple deployments following October 7th, Lieutenant Commander Elia found refuge at the ranch.
10: Without this place, I don't know what I was going to do.
8: Standing among the horses, he sees the ranch offering something desperately needed by him and other soldiers.
10: This place is medicine for us.
8: As the need grew, help arrived from an unexpected place, Christian cowboys from America.
0: October 7th.
12: Yeah.
0: The war breaks out.
12: Yep.
0: And you decide you need to call the cowboys.
12: I had some buddies that I'd grown up with. I said, guys, hey. Because Charlie's hardcore. Called him and I said, guys, hey, would you come? And they all dropped everything they were doing. Literally, hay bales stayed in the fields, and they just all came.
0: Charlie, what makes you hardcore?
13: That's a good question.
12: Look at it.
8: Perhaps it was because these cowboys made headlines. When others were fleeing the war, they were headed in to help.
14: We were the only non-Jewish people in that line waiting for security. It goes out on some social media or something, and by the time we landed in Tel Aviv, we had people walking up, shaking our hands, wanting to take pictures with us.
8: After arriving at Ruthie's ranch, they found more than just a construction project.
14: We turned into a family, like, instantly almost.
8: Together, they began building a resilience center for IDF soldiers using stones gathered from the surrounding hills.
0: So all this stone was found or grabbed from
12: the hillside.
0: On the hillside.
7: What is it about this place that's so special?
12: Yeah, I mean, we've helped to build over 100 and something farms, and I think this is probably one of the most spectacular pieces. And I think because
15: it's helping heal.
16: When someone from another country come to here and say, I appreciate you, it just filled the heart.
8: For Ruthie's husband, Haim, the ranch's connection to a famous biblical story isn't a coincidence, but a sign.
17: Actually, the road that you see over here is route number one that connects Jericho to Jerusalem.
7: Okay.
17: Actually, the story of the Good Samaritan happened just here.
8: For Haim, it's about helping warriors move from survival mode back to life.
7: There's something special about this place.
17: I can tell you that this is not us. Yeah. This is the guy up there. God really did something special in this place.
8: More than 2,000 years after Jesus told the story of the Good Samaritan, soldiers are finding healing and strangers from around the world are becoming family. Joshua Swanson, CBN News, the Judean Hills.
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0: In his public ministry, Jesus prioritized helping the vulnerable, women, lepers, those outcast by society. 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
9: I was in such bad mental state. 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
18: 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But through CBN Israel, she found a lifeline.
9: It is hard to describe how great the help I received from CBN was, financially and emotionally. I was invited to a group of single mothers. I knew I wasn't alone, and that made me feel so much better.
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9: I know I'm not alone. I know that God is with me, and also His angels, all the people who have helped me. Thank you for supporting me.
0: You might think religious broadcasting in the U.S. is facing a downturn, but our next guest says the opposite is actually happening.
1: Chris Mitchell interviewed Troy Miller from the National Religious Broadcasters about who's tuning in these days and the importance of standing with Israel. Here's their conversation.
19: Welcome back to Jerusalem Dateline. I'm here in the studio with Troy Miller, who's the president of the NRB, National Religious Broadcasters. For those that don't know, Troy, what is the NRB and what do you do?
20: Well, first of all, Chris, it's great to be with you. The NRB is the largest advocacy group for Christian communicators, really anywhere around the world. So in North America, we fight hard for anybody who's in Christian community. That's broadcasters, radio and television, filmmakers, publishers, authors, podcasters, and of course, all the churches today that have media. Yes, their rights to stay in the public space. That's something we really work on. And then we also work internationally for those same rights. So we call it our international advocacy, where we focus in on a number of things, including, again, that right for access, but also all of the Christian persecution, religious hate, anti-Semitism, and things that go on around the world. Yeah.
19: How would you define the status right now of Christian communicators in the U.S. in particular?
20: Well, look, Christian communicators in the U.S. are strong. We just finished some polls in the last couple of years. We did some research with the Barna Group and found out that 60% of Americans tune into Christian media at some point on a pretty regular basis. And Christian media users tune in 3 or 4 times a week. We also found out that radio is strong across the country, radio AM in particular, but radio reaches 90% of the U.S. markets. There. But here's the number we really liked. Gen Z, everybody talks about Gen Z. Gen Z is tuning into Christian media, 64% of them. They were the highest demographic, followed by millennials at 58%. So we had some pretty encouraging numbers come out of our survey.
19: That's a little counterintuitive for what people would have expected.
20: It is counterintuitive, but I think when you think about when we drilled down a little deeper and asked them why they tuned in, firstly, they just wanted to know more about the Bible. They wanted to hear more about the Bible, to hear about the Christian faith. But right behind that was they were really looking for hope, and they were also looking for authentic relationships. Don't you find that interesting? Authentic relationships. So there's a lot of, as we know, despair, depression, and loneliness in that generation, and they're turning to Christianity for answers.
19: The NRB has really taken a strong stand for Israel. I know one of the things you've done is you want to use Judea and Samaria as opposed to the term West Bank. Why the strong stand for Israel?
20: Well, words matter. And so, you know, so when I was actually teaching in a church one day, I mentioned the idea of Judea and Samaria, and somebody said, what about the West Bank? Like the West Bank was some different area, or some other area. So I actually put a map up to show them of ancient Israel and modern Israel to show them that what is referred to as the West Bank was a political term that came out of the 1967 war, and it's really the West Bank of the Jordan River. And they were surprised. And so this is one of the things we're trying to do is really educate people. And so using the correct terminology was important to us. So we put a resolution out asking all Christian communicators to use Judea and Samaria. And guess what? It also took off, and there are a number of states and other organizations that have passed similar resolutions.
19: Yeah. Is this a particularly important time to be standing with Israel right now?
20: Oh, I think it's a very important time to be standing with Israel, because I think we have to realize we're in the 250th anniversary of America, and our foundation is built on Judeo-Christian principles, morality, ethics. Our founding fathers quoted the Bible more than any other book as the source for their wisdom as they established our constitutional republic. And so Israel being under fire is really just one step away from America being under fire. But also as Christians, we know that our roots are in Judaism and our roots are in this land, the land that God promised to the Israeli people, promised to the Jewish people through the descendants of Abraham.
19: Yeah. Final question, Troy. Also, Christian Zionism has become under attack. How would you respond to
20: that? Well, to some, I think I'm the most dangerous person in America being a Christian Zionist. But again, look, the biblical, I think, evidence and the biblical reasoning is just there. God alone promised this land to people. I think we're called to support Israel. I think about it this way. Would I actually cut off the source of my strength and the source of my power, the source of my wisdom? No. We embrace it. We support it, and we protect it.
19: Troy Miller, president of the NRB, thanks so much for joining us.
20: Thanks for having me.
19: And for our YouTube viewers, we'll have an extended interview with Troy Miller coming up.
1: That's all for this edition of Jerusalem Dateline. Thanks for joining us.
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1: And pray also for the protection of Israel and for the peace of Jerusalem. And remember, the God who watches over Israel and you and me neither slumbers nor sleeps. I'm Julie Stahl. 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
20: Well, welcome to Miracle Living Today. I'm Gordon Robertson.
38: Hey, everyone, and I'm Ashley Key. Well, after Dean Otto suffered a severe spinal cord injury, he challenged his neurosurgeon to run a half marathon with him coming up the next year.
20: Well, his doctor immediately agreed, all the while thinking that they'd never be running a half marathon together because Dean had less than a 2% chance of ever walking again.
39: September 24th, 2016. Dean Otto was taking an early morning bike ride through the suburbs of Charlotte, North Carolina. At the same time, Will Huffman and a friend were heading out on a road trip.
40: Lots of kind of condensation. The air was heavy, so it was difficult to see.
41: I heard the brakes lock up, and then I felt the impact.
42: 911, what's the nature of your emergency?
43: There's been a bicycle rider hit.
41: And I woke up. Will and his friend, you know, we're trying to pull the bike off of me, and I was like, stop, I think I'm paralyzed, and you might do some more damage than good, just leave it.
39: Dean was taken to Carolina's Medical Center with no feeling or mobility from the waist down. His wife, Beth, met him there.
44: When I walked in immediately, I'm like, so what is it? He goes, Beth, they hit my back. I think my back is broken.
39: X-rays and CAT scans showed Dean's spine was dislocated, and there were several fractured vertebrae pinching his spinal cord. Dr. Matt McGirt was the neurosurgeon on duty.
45: It was almost taking a right angle turn. Somehow wasn't severed, but I knew that it was dying off. And time was critical to restore blood flow, restore alignment, and unpinch the spinal cord.
44: I remember Dean specifically asking, am I like not ever gonna walk again? He said, I don't know. And that's when I just remember this wave of nauseousness came over me. God, please don't take his ability to walk away, please.
39: By the time Dean was in surgery, word had gotten out on social media and people around the world were praying. Working against the clock, Dr. McGirt removed the broken fragments, realigned the spine, and installed two metal rods to hold it in place. What should have been a four-hour surgery took only 90 minutes.
45: It went so smoothly, it was so efficient, and I told Dean's wife something in the consult room immediately after surgery. There's just maybe a 2% chance that he's going to be able to walk and get around on his own. Those aren't great chances, but I feel really good about the case.
44: He said, if I can see movement in his toe, then I know that, you know, that neural pathway was not completely damaged.
39: The next morning, Dr. McGirt came in to check on Dean's progress.
41: And I was able to barely wiggle my right toe. And I mean, we all just started crying. I mean, because we knew that I had a shot and it felt, you know, like my prayer was answered.
39: 3 days later, Dean took his first steps.
41: It was like the hardest thing I've ever done. And luckily it was a short trip to the bathroom. Tomorrow I'm gonna go to the door. The day after that, I'm going to go down the hall. The day after that, I'm going to get out of here.
39: During his stay, Dean had a lot of well-wishers stop by. One of them was Will, the young man who hit him.
40: I apologized to him, told him that I was sorry for what had happened.
41: I just said, Will, I forgive you. I know that what you did was an accident, and I don't want you to carry this around for you the rest of your life. I want you to be able to, you know, process this and move on.
40: It was like this weight was lifted.
39: The two stayed in contact as Dean kept making exceptional progress. He set a goal for himself, which came with a challenge for Dr. McGirt.
41: How about you and I go run a half marathon and go raise a bunch of money for spinal cord injury patients?
45: My first thought was, I'm so inspired by your optimism, and I'm in and I'm hooked. But I walked away from that thinking I wouldn't be running a half marathon with Dean because I didn't think it would be possible.
41: My goal, kind of a crazy goal, was to run it in under 2 hours, which was kind of insane.
39: On September 24th, 2017, Dean and Dr. McGirt ran and finished the Napa Valley Half Marathon.
41: I crossed the finish line and stopped my watch. I looked down at my watch and it said 1:59:55.
45: The outcome he's had, which is able to run a half marathon, live his day-to-day life without pain, 1 in 1,000.
39: And they weren't alone. Will also ran in the race.
40: At the end of it all, there we were, arm in arm, kind of crossing the line together, and that's the way we've approached the whole healing process, has been together.
45: I don't believe that this was man's doing, human will. I just believe that it's God's grace.
44: I am a true believer in prayer, and I'm a true believer that, you know, in miracles, and there's just no other explanation for this.
41: We can control basically a hula hoop around us. God's pretty much got the rest of it. So if I just do my end, God's going to take care of his piece.
0: Amazing miracle, amazing story of perseverance, optimism. You know, faith is the evidence of things hoped for. And when you have that hope, and here's Dean, he's got the hope, I'm going to run a half marathon. And hey, let's raise a whole bunch of money for spinal cord patients. You just go, wow.
1: It's amazing. And he did it right under 2 hours, which is what his goal was. That's just absolutely incredible. Really cool stuff. Yeah. I'm not a long distance runner, so shout out to Dean and everyone else who ran that with him.
0: I used to run, it's hard to believe today, but I used to run track in high school. No way I could do that. And I was joking during the piece, I would need an RV to go along with me.
1: Me
0: so
1: too.
0: I have a place to rest. And it would probably take me two days, not 2 hours. But doesn't it show us all the power of hope and the power of faith that if we just believe, we can see miracles if we don't give up and we just believe. Dean didn't give up. He said, I'm going to do this. With God's help, I can do all things.
1: Amen.
0: Well, we have a magazine. It's called Miracle Living Today. 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What God did for others, He will do for you.
1: Yes, and amen to that. All right, well, still ahead, a woman confined to her wheelchair walks for the first time in years. 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
1: Yesenia wanted to serve her country, and she paid a heavy price to do so. She was seriously hurt in boot camp and later received a medical discharge. Then, within a few years, Yesenia was paralyzed from the waist down.
2: We came back from a field exercise, and it was in the rolling hills of Quantico, Virginia. We were going back to our platoon, and I just remember wearing my complete gear, including my hiking pack. There was a lot of pretty heavy equipment on.
3: In 2008, Yesenia Buckley was in Marine boot camp when she fell down a hill on her back.
2: I do remember tripping and rolling down a hill. I just remember feeling that excruciating pain that radiated down my back into my legs, but I just had that mentality of I gotta get through and I gotta graduate, and I did. But the pain never went away.
3: As a result of the fall, she suffered a serious spinal injury and was eventually discharged on medical grounds. After the Marines, Yesenia and her husband pursued a Christian mission assignment in Panama. However, as time went on, her injury worsened.
2: We wanted to start a family, and I got pregnant with my son. Little did I know that I did have a spinal cord injury, and so it was a hard pregnancy. Then I had my daughter 16 months later. My back literally gave out at the end of my daughter's, my pregnancy with my daughter, and I was bedridden and had to wear like a kind of like a back brace.
4: I had no idea like the severity of the injury when it first occurred. When I would go off to work at the church and then come back, and then like her back was locking up to the point where she couldn't get off the ground by herself. We knew something was really wrong there.
3: Yesenia began seeing a spinal cord specialist, Dr. Juan Santiago, who recommended surgery.
5: We did physical therapy. We did acupuncture. We sent her to neurosurgery. We sent her to neurologist. She was not able to walk.
2: He was honest that it would be a slow recovery and that sometimes nerves just don't regenerate, or they do very, very slowly.
3: A lumbar fusion surgery also failed.
2: I'll never forget that day. Like, opened up the CD where it could show the MRI, and he said, "It looks like the instrumentation from your first surgery has completely collapsed." I just remember the first thing that I said was, "What happens now?" Like, that was my question. What happens now?
5: It's like she was a paraplegic. Paraplegic is a patient that can't walk.
3: The Buckleys began calling friends and family to pray for healing.
2: We had an army of people praying for us, both in Panama during and before surgery. My family back here in the States were praying for us. Friends and family of my husband, and even in the Marine Corps.
3: Discouragement set in, along with the fear that she may be in a wheelchair the rest of her life.
2: I was kind of homebound to the first level of my townhome, and I did start getting discouraged that, you know, after two surgeries, after all the therapies that I had gone, because I never declined one therapy, and things were really hard.
3: One evening, she was watching a healing story on television that gave her hope.
2: And I had watched the 700 Club, because CBN has always been there for us. We used the prayer line. We have been blessed by the testimonies of so many other people, and just cried out to God because I saw this amazing story of this lady being healed, and I was so happy for her. And I said, "God, I know that you still heal. I know that you do that. I'm seeing it, and I want the same. I want to feel your healing power, and I know that you can do it."
3: Later that night, as Yesenia was sleeping on her living room couch, she felt a strange sensation in her legs.
2: As I was crying and saying that prayer out loud, I felt this like heat come down, like almost through my whole body, like from my waist down to my feet, and it was a pretty intense heat. And I didn't realize that God had gotten me up, and I was in the bathroom already, standing up without the wheelchair, until I think my body was able to recognize that I was walking.
4: The next thing I know, I was being woken up, and she was standing in the door frame of her bedroom, and she was literally standing there. And it's kind of like one of those moments, like, is this really happening or am I dreaming? She basically said, "Michael, like, God has healed me," and just jumped out of bed, ran to her, gave her a hug.
3: The next morning, Michael and Yesenia shared the great news with their children.
2: My husband just said, "God healed mommy last night."
4: We're just thankful that God has already used Yesenia's story in so many ways. That's been our prayer this whole time, that God would use our marriage, our children, our family, our lives to his glory, to bring people to Jesus.
5: This is the first time I see something like that. You ask me why she's walking, how she's walking, I will tell you, I don't have a medical answer.
3: After years of being bound to a wheelchair, Yesenia is now mobile. Although she still has a few limitations, she loves to spend time at the beach, admiring God's creation and praising him for what he did for her.
2: God still brings me to that beach, even though I can't run on that beach. God still brings me to the times when I became a Christian, was when I would go out there and cry my heart out. It's really just not my story. It's kind of all our stories. It's a story of hope and love. I want people to know that they're not alone in their circumstance, and that whether it's in a wheelchair or not in a wheelchair, whatever their disability is, whatever their struggle is, that God does hear our prayers, and that they're not alone.
1: I love what Yesenia said. It's not just her story, but it's all of our story of hope and love, because that's what we find when we put our hope in Jesus. We get more hope and we get more love. And I just want to encourage you guys with a scripture. It's Matthew 15:30. It says, a vast crowd brought to him people who were lame, blind, crippled, those who couldn't speak, and many others. They laid them before Jesus and he healed them all. There are several other scriptures that say crowds of sick people, people who were in chronic pain. And every time that scripture mentions that, it says that Jesus healed them all. You are that all. He wants to heal you today. He wants and is able to move that mountain that seems immovable in your life. He's going to move it. We just have to continue to put our hope, put our faith, trust and rely on that promise today, that he still is in the miracle working business. He never stopped. His spirit is alive and active. And when we just cling to Jesus, wow, miracles happen. You see that in Yesenia's story, and you see it all across the world. So my encouragement for you today, put your name in that all. He has healed you by his death and resurrection on that cross. Just receive that today. And if you need prayer for anything at all, you need prayer to just continue to rely on Jesus, you need prayer for healing at all, we have a prayer line open literally 24/7 that has prayer warriors just ready, willing, and able to come alongside of you and speak the name of Jesus over your situation and whatever you're crying out to God for. So the number's right on your screen, 1-800-700-7000. Gordon.
0: Marie Spencer knows exactly what MS can do to a body. She suffered it with it herself. And Marie had multiple seizures multiple times a day. She needed caretakers around the clock. And while her friends told her that she could be healed, Marie refused to believe it.
6: I would have seizures in grocery stores, in restaurants, all over the place. They finally put me on something that would slow them down a little, but I still had them 3 to 5 times a day.
7: After suffering a seizure at work, Marie Spencer was diagnosed with secondary progressive multiple sclerosis, a disease doctors told her might eventually take her life. Friends and family witnessed the toll it took on Marie.
8: She was in bed 24/7 all day. If she wanted to get around anywhere, she got on her scooter and a caretaker had to help her get on there.
9: Marie used to be pretty much bedridden. She had caretakers around the clock.
6: I was existing. Just existing, going through life every day, existing without a purpose or a destiny. And the next step was to put me in a nursing home.
7: Her friend Julie, who is a Christian, gave Marie the Bible on tape and encouraged her to listen.
6: It just was uplifting to me. I would just listen to it over and over and over, Matthew, Mark, Luke, and John, just over and over and over again. It kind of gave me hope. You know, gave me something that I never had before.
7: Marie started going to a Bible study with her friend.
9: It was very common for Marie to have a seizure, you know, during the Bible study. She sometimes would pass out. Her body would, you know, shake and quiver, and she would be exhausted afterwards.
6: And they would just love me. They would just meet me where I was at. They would love me, and they would just tell me about the Lord.
7: Her friends prayed for Marie to be healed, despite her worsening condition and doctor's grim prognosis.
6: And they said, you know, God could heal you, and these women were telling me, and I got offended. How dare you put hope where they absolutely say the prognosis is, this is what's going to happen. How dare you put so much hope in my life?
9: We prayed for Marie because we wanted her complete and whole. And, you know, we believed God and had more for her.
7: But the more she listened to the Gospels and attended Bible study, the more she became open to supernatural healing. Marie eventually agreed to go to a Women's Aglow healing service. Before the service, Marie got alone and prayed.
6: I prayed a simple prayer. That's the only prayer I really knew to pray was, Lord, I'm ready to receive everything you have for me. And that's pretty much all I said.
7: But as the service began, Marie had the worst seizure of her life.
6: I ended up on the floor, and my friend said, God's got this. Don't worry about it. He's got this. The ladies came over and prayed for me, and, you know, and Jesus took the seizure away.
7: Marie asked to receive Jesus into her life and also prayed to be completely healed of MS. Immediately, she says she felt something leave her body.
6: And she looked at me straight in the eye and she said, you foul spirit of MS, you come out of her right now in the name of Jesus Christ. And it went right out of the side of my head right here. I got up and walked very quickly through all these ladies, and I was walking, and then I went into the hallway and I ran as fast as I could, back and forth, back and forth, back and forth. And as I was running, the Holy Spirit was telling me, you're healed, you're healed, you're healed. And I was crying, and it was just incredible. One minute I'm not walking or talking or anything. The next minute I'm like I am now. No seizures, no nothing.
8: I remember when my mom came home and said she was healed, me and my brothers and my dad kind of looked at her and went, what? And she got up and started walking around. We were telling her not to do that, and she might fall, but she just kept doing it, and we were extremely happy.
9: I knew Marie before her healing, and to see her now is unbelievable, but it's, you know, God can do that.
7: Marie says her entire life has changed since her healing. She now is actively involved in healing ministries and takes mission trips to Panama.
6: Jesus living in me and the Holy Spirit doing the work, it's like a lot better, definitely.
9: It's awesome to see who she is now, you know, that she isn't just satisfied being healed. She's out ministering to people, and God's using her.
6: I haven't had a seizure in 8 years, no matter what disease or disorder. Jesus is real. He is our healer. He says it in his word. I believed him and I received it. By his stripes we are healed. And he says, we are, not you might be, we are. So I happen to believe that.
0: And you can believe it too. We've shown you 3 miracle reports. Dean Otto, Yesenia Buckley, then Marie Spencer. And the key for all of them was they had hope. Marie took it another way. How dare you give me hope? Do you not understand what the doctors have spoken over me? 2 of the miracles you've seen today were spinal cord injuries. Doctors will tell you people do not recover from them. Once you have an injury to the spinal cord, the nerves don't regenerate. It doesn't go back. You don't get to do what you did before. You heard Dean Otto's doctor say, well, okay, I appreciate your hope that you're going to run this marathon, but there's, you know, I'm just worried, are you even going to be able to walk? You know, there's no way you're going to run a marathon. And then you have Marie saying, please don't give me hope. I don't want that. Maybe you're like them. Maybe you've gone through the prayer lines. Maybe you've had people pray for you again and again and again. Realize this. It's the prayer that doesn't give up that gets the answer. Jesus gave a great parable of an unrighteous judge and a widow, and she kept pounding on his door until he finally opened it. In that, the writer, Luke, says, this is a parable that people ought always to pray and not give up. One of the worst things that can happen to you is when you give up hope, that you don't have joy, you don't look forward to tomorrow, you're in a hopeless situation, you've gotten a hopeless diagnosis. Here's the great news, and get this deep in your heart. With God, all things are possible. So hold on to that. With God, all things are possible. And if you can just break through to that possible, well, then you can have what you're asking for. Ashley read you a verse from Matthew. In that, Jesus healed them all. What part of all leaves you out? Well, no part of all leaves you out. You're included. So we're going to pray. Before we pray, here's some other miracles just to encourage you. God answers prayer. He wants to heal you. That's why Jesus died. He wants his stripes, his sacrifice, to be your healing. Here's Christian of Spokane, Washington. Developed a major irritation in his right eye when the issue didn't resolve. Chris called CBN's prayer line. Chris prayed with a prayer partner. They agreed together for his healing. And suddenly, Chris felt all the irritation release. He couldn't believe it happened so quickly. He's had no trouble since.
1: Praise God. This is Joyce of Fort Worth, Texas. She had made tremendous progress after having a stroke. However, she still had some lasting issues. She had developed dorsiflexion, or better known as foot drop, in her right foot. This caused pain when she put weight on her foot. She thought she'd have to live with the pain until she turned on the show one day. Gordon had a word of knowledge that was so specific, Joyce knew he was talking about her. Gordon said, someone with a neurological condition is suffering with terrible foot pain. It's the worst when you wake up and put weight on it. Joyce jumped up and yelled, he's talking about me. The next morning, all the pain was gone. Praise God.
0: Wouldn't that be great? Think of this. What if all the pain were gone? What if the infirmity were gone? What if the diagnosis turned around 100% to healed? Wouldn't that be great? With God, all things are possible. So let's believe that, and let's trust him that what he's promised to do, he will do for you. Lord God Almighty, we come to you, and we just declare holiness is your name. We want to separate ourselves from all doubt, all unbelief, all hardness of heart, and get to the point where we can see you and have your holiness in us. So now we ask, as our Father, we ask that your will would be done in our bodies as it is in heaven. In heaven, there's no one with a spinal cord injury. There's no one lame. There's no one infirm. There's no one with MS. There's no demon of affliction. We're all free. So we see heaven. We see your will. And we ask now that your will would be in our bodies now here on earth. What you did 2,000 years ago, you're still doing today. We receive healing from you right now in Jesus' name. Ashley, God's given you some.
1: Yeah, I believe there's several people who are just laying their hands on the areas of their bodies where there's a lot of pain, and I believe God is healing you. There's also somebody laying a hand over their heart because it's their heart that needs healing, and God is healing you right now. Just receive all that he has for you in Jesus' name.
0: Someone with a cancer mass in your right lung, God is healing you. Breathe deeply and receive all that he has for you. If you've been healed, let us know, and if you need prayer, let us know. It's our honor, our privilege to pray with you, and here's a verse for you. Whatever things you ask in prayer, believing, you will receive. God bless. We'll see you again.
10: It started as a simple chapel service.
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1: I love the roar of the ocean and the sounds of the seabirds. But sadly, for too long, I couldn't hear them very well. The sounds were muffled. I knew I had lost some of my hearing, but I was too embarrassed to admit it to anyone, and too proud to do anything about it. And that was a mistake that I corrected when I called Audion. 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
1: So let's get right to it. The number one reason most people love their Audion hearing aids is the sound. They're absolutely incredible because it sounds the way you should be hearing, the way you used to hear, crystal clear. 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No more, could you say that again? No more, turn up the TV. No more, you're speaking too softly. 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
1: Most of us never wanted to wear a hearing aid, even if we need them, because it makes us look old. 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
0: Audion, thanks so much.
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0: Audion hearing aids are nearly invisible with crystal clear sound. 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But don't listen to me. Let's hear what a few Audion customers have to say.
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0: What do you think people look for when they're thinking about buying a hearing aid? Price, of course. And it's no surprise that the big brand name companies charge big bucks. It's not uncommon for them to charge $5,000, $6,000, even $7,000. And in this economy, who can afford that? And since insurance usually doesn't cover hearing aids, that's an awful lot of money out of pocket. But Audion believes hearing shouldn't have to be a luxury. That's why they developed a high-performance hearing aid for a price that's hard to believe. How does $98 sound to you? When you buy a $5,000 hearing aid, most of the price tag isn't actually for the hearing aid itself, but it pays for sales commissions, office costs, and doctor fees. Not to mention the multi-million dollar ad campaigns from expensive ad agencies. Audion, on the other hand, has cut out the middleman, putting the savings right back in your pocket. You see, it's pretty simple. When the big companies pay doctors and audiologists, you pay for them. 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
10: Picked up the phone, made the call, and they showed up on my doorstep.
0: And right now, Audion is making it so easy by offering them for only $98. That's the most affordable hearing aid available. So call the number on your screen right now.
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4: I just want to live my life again the way it was before hearing loss.
3: My doctor told me that hearing loss can lead to dementia, so that night, I called to order my Audion hearing aids. This might sound crazy, but since I've been using them, I don't feel as tired. I know how that might sound, but it's true.
9: I would love hearing my wife say she loves me again.
5: I used to get so depressed, and now that I have my hearing back, I'm really enjoying my life again.
3: They made hearing aids for all of us.
5: Yeah.
3: I think I paid $98 for them.
5: Yeah.
3: So now anyone can afford them.
12: One thing's for sure, it was the best $98 I've ever spent for moments like these.
0: When you've lost some of your hearing, it's not only frustrating for you, but also for people around you. 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
12: I can finally watch my television at a volume that won't wake my neighbors.
0: 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And Audion is an American company that offers their customers lifetime support. So if you ever have any questions or concerns, Audion will be right there for you.
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0: So let's get right to it. The number one reason most people love their Audion hearing aids is the sound. They're absolutely incredible because it sounds the way you should be hearing, the way you used to hear, crystal clear. You'll never miss a word again. No more. Could you say that again? No more. Turn up the TV. No more. You're speaking too softly.
13: For me, going out to eat was really tough. I had trouble making out what everyone was saying with all the noise.
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16: I used to be king of the grill in my goofy apron, and now that I bought these, I can hear their orders again. 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
0: Audion hearing aids are nearly invisible with crystal clear sound. 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
0: What do you think people look for when they're thinking about buying a hearing aid? Price, of course. And it's no surprise that the big brand name companies charge big bucks. It's not uncommon for them to charge $5,000, $6,000, even $7,000. And in this economy, who can afford that? And since insurance usually doesn't cover hearing aids, that's an awful lot of money out of pocket. But Audion believes hearing shouldn't have to be a luxury. That's why they developed a high-performance hearing aid for a price that's hard to believe. How does $98 sound to you? When you buy a $5,000 hearing aid, most of the price tag isn't actually for the hearing aid itself, but it pays for sales commissions, office costs, and doctor fees, not to mention the multi-million dollar ad campaigns from expensive ad agencies. 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When the big companies pay doctors and audiologists, you pay for them. 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
10: I just picked up the phone, made the call, and they showed up on my doorstep.
0: And right now, Audion is making it so easy by offering them for only $98. 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
4: I just want to live my life again the way it was before hearing loss.
3: 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So that night I called to order my Audion hearing aids. This might sound crazy, but since I've been using them, I don't feel as tired. I know how that might sound, but it's true.
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0: 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So if you ever have any questions or concerns, Audion will be right there for you.
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0: So let's get right to it. The number one reason most people love their Audion hearing aids is the sound. They're absolutely incredible because it sounds the way you should be hearing, the way you used to hear, crystal clear. You'll never miss a word again. No more. Could you say that again? No more. Turn up the TV. No more. You're speaking too softly.
13: For me, going out to eat was really tough. 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
12: I used to be king of the grill in my goofy apron, and now that I bought these, I can hear their orders again. 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
10: Okay.
12: You,
10: okay.
12: You too.
17: Now that I can hear, I can play again.
0: Most of us never wanted to wear a hearing aid, even if we need them, because it makes us look old. Well, problem solved with Audion hearing aids. 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
21: I wanted to be a boy one week. I wanted to be a girl next week. It was constantly like that, confusion always in my mind. I always felt like I was more in tune to femininity.
22: At 16, Tommy decided it was time to give in to those desires. Now addicted to meth, he dropped out of school and began frequenting gay chat rooms and nightclubs.
21: I had an internal knowing that it was just wrong.
22: Despite his doubts, Tommy started taking female hormones and making plans to have a sex change operation. Tommy was doing drugs with his brother and sister when he felt an oppressive, paralyzing fear.
23: Terrified, Tommy left the house and went to his mom, who had recently committed her life to Christ.
21: I had to cry out to God because I just knew in that moment that he was the only one that was able to help me. So I remember just telling him, I'm sorry of the lifestyle that I was living. I just went into this deep place of repenting and asking for forgiveness. If Jesus did it for me, he could do it for you. We all need a savior. We all come from a place of brokenness.
2: Is there a spiritual war going on around us? 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

0: 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We take you from manuscript to the bookstore and online. There's a lot to do to publish a book, but your work is pretty much done once you send us your manuscript for review. If approved, let us do the work. As a Christian publisher, we review and publish all categories of books from authors just like you. It doesn't necessarily have to be Bible-based or even with a Christian theme. We're here for the author, any author, who wants to work with a moral, upstanding, and ethical company and wants to be treated as we all should be. If your book is accepted by us, you'll get the white glove treatment from day one. We understand that your labor for the written word is more than a book. It's unique, personal, and was likely written with a dutiful higher purpose to spread the word. We are looking to publish books with positive content in all genres. This is why we partner with our authors to provide them freedom and flexibility to write what they feel. Interested in learning more? Well, besides watching this, you can call the number on your screen today and we'll send you a free publishing kit that will provide you tips on what to expect and how the publishing process works. Call now!
1: Many authors often wonder what the phrase self-publishing really means. Well, not too long ago, the only way for an author to get their work published was to beg one of the large New York publishing houses to look at their work. The success rate was not great. Most publishing houses would reject your manuscript, shred it, and fail to respond to you. These large New York publishing houses held all of the cards. Without their clout and connections, an author could never get their book into bookstores. Luckily, Amazon and Apple, as well as new technology called print on demand, leveled that playing field and took away the iron-fisted grip the New York publishing houses held on the industry. Unlike the old days, now any author who has written a book can decide for themselves whether to publish that book or not. No more begging and pleading with publishing houses that would treat you rudely. Through our distribution partnership with Amazon, Apple, and Audible, Christian Faith Publishing can publish physical copies, ebooks, or audiobooks for our authors. We compete on all the same platforms as the large New York publishing houses. Any author is free to submit their manuscript to Christian Faith Publishing. We'll give every manuscript fair attention and the review that it deserves. We may not accept your manuscript, especially if it does not align with our Christian values, but we do promise to review it and notify you regarding our decision.
0: In the next few minutes, you're going to meet authors just like you who have published their books with Christian Faith Publishing. You'll also learn about the publishing process and how we help our authors complete their publishing journey successfully. That's right. You'll get an insider's look at the path each of these authors took, why they did it, and ultimately their experience in working with us, from editing, copywriting, to cover design, illustrations, and getting their books sold. You'll learn from them how they achieved their success and tips for how you can accomplish the same thing. You don't have to believe me. Let's hear from these Christian Faith authors.
2: My inspiration for this book was when I was six, I couldn't read. So I wanted to give a six-year-old a chance to read a book that they may learn to like to read. The best thing about Christian Faith Publishing is they care about my book. I described on my portal how my cover should look. I described it how, and they did exactly how I described it. It was exactly how I described it. It was just, they're so talented. They can do anything. We're all writers, but until you're, I think once you get published, I guess, then you're an author, but we're all writers in our own way.
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0: Interesting, right? There's a lot to do, but you've done the hard work. Just listen to this author.
7: I was really happy about publishing my first book by seeing my work that I've been working on for a culmination of years finally to completion and being published. I was on a faithful journey, and Christian Faith Publishing met the core values that I was looking for. I think that they're very grounded and rooted in Christian faith. Their principles show that throughout their work. They had a good revenue share model. I felt it was fair. After publishing my book, I really felt like I had achieve the goals that I set out to do. I, by trade, am an artist, so I am a content creator. I'm a survivor, so I got my inspiration off my own story, a story of survival and tenacity, but also a story that would bring me back to my core roots. That story supports my work forever, and it's, as someone best said to me, it's like my shadow in the wind.
0: Here's something you should know. Did you know that in the most recent year for which full figures are available, over 675 million print books were sold in the U.S.? That's more than two books for every man, woman, and child in the U.S. per year. Amazing! Remember, if you're ready with a manuscript and want to discover if your book will be accepted by us to be published, the first step is to call us for a free publishing kit. Did you know that CFP handles the editing, page design and layout, cover design, distribution, promotion, and royalty management for your book? We do it all for you. But first, you have to submit your manuscript for our peer review of your book. If it's accepted, we do the rest. But what do all of these services mean to you? Take a deeper look at how we take editing, cover design, promotion, and royalties seriously at Christian Faith Publishing. Let's watch and listen to some of the details that make CFP the publisher of choice for most Christian authors across the country. First, there's the copy editing process. Take a look.
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0: 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But here's where a lot of authors need help. Cover design. Now, this is really important and interesting.
1: 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Our team is here to take your vision and your input and create a visually pleasing book cover specifically for your genre and market. Our designers will work through several revisions until we receive 100% of your approval. A book is created more times than not to create an emotional experience for readers, and therefore the cover needs to create that same emotional experience visually that will delight, move, engage, and perhaps even elevate your readers. Our designers work with our editors in order to gain knowledge of the plot of your book, the tone of the writing, in order to get as much detail as possible so your cover design matches your book's content. In speaking with children's book authors, one of the most common questions is regarding illustrations. And that's great because it's one of the most important aspects of a children's book. I cannot emphasize enough how important a great illustration concept and illustrator are to a book's success. Again, at this time, you have no clue how many books you're going to sell, and neither do we. It's obviously an impossible question to answer at this stage, but what I can tell you is that your book's cover and illustrations play a critical role in the book's overall success. Just think about it. You have a mere few seconds to grab someone's attention. Illustrations and images are seen first, before text, so it is important to have high-quality illustrations that convey the story and grab onlookers' attention as your book sits in a sea of competition. Custom illustrations boost your book's identity with your personality. The goal here is to be creative, be unique, be original, and put forth the best product you can. Remember, your name is on the cover. Take as much pride in what it looks like as you did writing it. The great news is that every author publishing with Christian Faith Publishing who needs illustrations will work with one of our many talented illustrators to bring their story to life. We deliver unique, one-of-a-kind custom illustrations created specifically to the author's approval. Our illustrators meet a wide variety of styles, and our process is layered and detailed in order to assure the author's satisfaction. If you decide to partner with Christian Faith Publishing, you will receive a sample illustration to be sure you're happy with the overall style and technique of the illustrator. After you have approved your sample, your illustrator will create a black and white storyboard for you to review. This will allow you to see how your text aligns to each and every illustration. Just like a manuscript, illustration development is extremely important. We want you to be sure that characters and scenes match along with the storyline. Once you have approved your storyboard, the final step is full colorization. This is the most rewarding step because these professional illustrators bring the book to life. Overall, Christian Faith Publishing walks hand in hand with you through the process. We painstakingly pay attention to every detail, leave no stone unturned in order to deliver the absolute best illustrations for you and your manuscript.
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2: I really want to thank Christian Faith Publishing Company for publishing my book, giving me this platform to tell my story of how God is working through people and for redemption. That's what the story is about, redemption. So thank you for doing that for me. After I published my book, I felt relieved that I have accomplished something. I set a goal, put it on my vision board, and I did it with God's help.
0: Perhaps the smartest decision these authors made was to contact CFP. We take all authors through the publishing process, from the infancy of editing to copywriting, securing ISBN numbers, creating illustrations, production, sales, and distribution, along with the promotion of your book. And you have 100% ownership of your book. Christian Faith helps all authors and has its own who's who of authors that have published with us too. From Veronica Campbell Brown, Olympic sprinter and winner of 8 Olympic medals and 5 world titles, along with Creflo Dollar, a world-renowned Bible teacher, best-selling author and speaker with hundreds of books, CDs, and DVDs in distribution worldwide. His award-winning television show, Changing Your World, is broadcast across 6 continents. So many others have published with CFP, including Dr. Carol Swain, who along with Steve Fiesel wrote Abduction. But all of our authors took the first step by requesting a free publishing kit. You can too. Call the number here and we'll rush one out to you. Here's an interesting publishing fact. Did you know that the global book printing market is anticipated to reach values of around $49 billion by 2024? So right now, I want to give you an inside peek into the inner workings of Christian Faith Publishing to let you have an inside look of how we publish books every day for authors just like you. Discover how hard our family of dedicated publishers, coordinators, editors, designers, layout artists, royalty experts, and more work for you when you become an author with us. Remember, our publishing coordinators will walk you through all of these steps, like we do for every author that publishes with us. Take a peek.
8: 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Upon first receiving your manuscript, our editing department will thoroughly review your work and make all necessary changes, which will then be presented to you for approval. After editing, our page designers will format your manuscript to the preferred size so that the interior of the book will be ready for print and ebook distribution. The next and perhaps most exciting step is the custom design of your cover. Based on your input, we will create an irresistible book cover to attract the attention of your target audience. Thousands of press releases will also be distributed to make the public more aware of the newly released book and to further attract media attention. These are just a few of the many intricacies we manage on behalf of our authors when bringing a new title to market. We hope you can visit us soon. May God bless you.
0: Incredible, right? 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Just ask these great authors we've helped.
9: Oh, it was amazing from start to finish. It was just organized. Everything was laid out. I knew exactly what was expected of me at every point. And you knew where your book was in the publishing process at every point too. So that was awesome. And we, Christian Faith Publishing gives you your own publication specialist. And I could not have had a better person. I don't even remember a time when I called her and she didn't pick up. It was just like a great connection from start to finish, easy process, highly, highly recommend Christian Faith for this.
0: Did you know that religious books and Bibles are the most popular adult genre every year? That's right, you've got a built-in audience ready to read your book. 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
1: 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The current market share is about 50-50, with half of all book purchasers still preferring old-fashioned hard copy books and the other half preferring ebooks to read on their digital devices like iPads, Kindles, and Nooks. Ebook distribution and finance is actually quite simple. The hard copy version of your books is converted into an ebook for each of the various ebook platforms. The Kindle for Amazon, the iPad and iPhone for Apple, and the Nook for Barnes & Noble. Because Christian Faith Publishing is an accredited and authorized reseller and book vendor with all of the companies, the digital edition of your book is then placed for sale on each vendor's platform. And purchasers simply click a button to have the book delivered instantly to their device. Hard copy distribution and finance is equally as simple. The largest wholesale distributor of books in the world is a company known as Ingram. Ingram also has a specialty Christian subsidiary known as Spring Arbor. Christian Faith Publishing is a member of the Ingram and Spring Arbor network, thus we have the ability to sell our authors hard copy books through the entire network, which includes essentially all big and small bookstores throughout North America, as well as through Amazon's worldwide print distribution marketplace. So once we list one of the author's books in the Ingram and Spring Arbor catalog, that book is essentially available at any bookstore in North America and through Amazon around the world. It is up to each individual bookstore as to whether they will carry your book in stock or instead make it available for order. But one thing is for sure, your book will be available everywhere.
0: The simple truth is that you, as the author, need to be involved in selling your book. You need to go to book signings, use social media, or your friends to help. However, at Christian Faith, we will help you with promotions and press releases. Here's how.
1: There are several ways in which Christian Faith Publishing promotes and publicizes the new books of our authors to the masses. When thinking about how to get the word out about a new book, it's important to remember that new books are promoted. They're not advertised. This is an important distinction. You rarely, if ever, see an advertisement for a new book. Just think back. Have you ever seen an ad for a new book on a billboard, at the movies, or on television? No, because such media are inefficient for promoting a new book. The best way to spread the word and gain awareness about a new book is by using the same methods that famous authors do: newspapers and web articles about your book. To obtain useful press coverage, such as newspaper and web articles being written about you and your book, all industry professionals agree that press releases are the way to go. So just what is a press release and how does it work? A press release is a professionally drafted article written about you and your book by your publisher's publicity team. Here at Christian Faith Publishing, we have a large staff of in-house dedicated press release writers who specialize in writing press releases that will get picked up and published by local and national print and web media. Each press release is submitted to hundreds, if not thousands, of media outlets and contains a story about the author, the book itself, and the many outlets through which the book can be purchased. When a particular media outlet publishes one of our press releases, the goal is to drive readers of the article to purchase the book being written about. A successful press release campaign is a key element to publishing a new book. In the end, though, the success of any new book depends not just upon the efforts that we put into it as your publisher, but also the efforts that you as the author put into it. No one is a better cheerleader for your book than you. Your hard work combined with our efforts form the perfect partnership needed to give any new book a chance.
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0: Hey, I'm Blair Underwood. Thanks for joining me on location today right here in Tinseltown. I'm beyond excited because today you're going to get the red carpet treatment, a glimpse behind the scenes of my life and all the fun and action that goes into a studio production. Today, we're filming a story that I think would interest anyone out there. So let me ask you, do you ever experience occasional aches and pains like I used to? I've got some good news. Enter the star of our show, Omega XL, the natural joint relief supplement that has helped millions of people flip the script on their occasional joint pain. I'm taking it, and half of the last 10 years plus, it's changed my life. I believe it can change yours too.
7: Hey, Blair. Yeah. Ready if you're on set.
0: All right, good. So, listen. Sounds like it's call time. I invite you today for an exclusive look at the process as we tell you the story of Omega XL. Amazing scenes, special appearances, and maybe even a plot twist or two. So as we say in Hollywood, lights, camera, action.

0: Are you starting to feel the wear and tear? The grind? Well, you're not alone. Did you know that there are more than 50 million Americans living with joint pain every day? That's why I know that I know that I know there's an audience for Omega XL, the natural joint support supplement that's already impacted the lives of millions. This is the story of a game-changing product, the natural product.
1: That will help you stay active and enjoy your days. Don't slow down, and definitely don't stop living. Overcome pain.
0: Just like the millions of people who have found success with Omega XL.
2: My name is Helen, and I was an EMT for 20 years in New York City. The job was very tough. We never knew what call we were going to get, but I was one of the first responders for the plane on the Hudson. After years of working EMT, my body took a toll. My back, my knees, my neck. I could not walk half a block. I ordered Omega XL, and now, last week, I walked 6 blocks. I was so proud of myself. My husband says it's a big difference. He wants to know, what did I take? It's been the best thing that I did. Everything changed for the best. I can go out. I can hang out with my sisters, do whatever I can and want to do. Now it's let's go, baby. This product is the best thing. You will remember what did it to you, and it was Omega XL.
3: I had considerable pain in my knees. In my back, there was always discomfort. It was so bad that I just thought it was age, because I've gotten older and I wasn't that flexible anymore. When you can't bend your leg, it's hard to climb stairs. I didn't want to go up and down the stairs. I went into the kitchen and I was looking for a plastic container. I could no longer stoop. I had to hunker down or either hold on and kneel one knee down at a time. I started using Omega XL. There was such a change and such a difference. It has revived me. I started noticing that I could go up and down the stairs. I just came down. I ran down the stairs. I ran up the stairs. And I had an aha moment. I was at the kitchen cabinet, and I stooped down before I realized. And I was like, oh, I'm stooped. I'm squatting down with my knees bent, and I wasn't holding on and shaking or needing some assistance in standing back up. 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
0: My story starts with a bottle of Omega XL. This is a product that has made a world of difference in my life. Picture this, a young, eager actor looking for your break. You finally get it. And have the privilege of breaking into the Hollywood scene. Well, it's definitely glamorous, it is, and it has its upside. It also involves working long hours, sometimes 15, 16 hours a day, walking around sets nonstop, not to mention the stress of physically demanding scenes, and all of it adds up, the wear and tear, the grind. Suddenly, what you used to do when you were younger starts to become more difficult. You develop the aches and pains that go along with aging. The job gets harder, life gets harder. Sound familiar? Now, while you might not be starring in a Hollywood film, you are the star of your life. So let's get to it. Hey, guys, how are we looking?
6: Moments away.
0: All right, good. Places, everyone, while we're getting ready. I'd like to take you on a journey across the world. Let's start this one at the beginning. A jaw-dropping location of natural beauty, the perfect backdrop. The origin story of Omega XL begins in the pristine waters of New Zealand. See you on the other side of the world. The secret behind Omega XL begins here, in the Marlboro Sounds, the home to one of nature's most beneficial creations, the green-lipped mussel. These mussels piqued the interest of scientists. What they discovered were that green-lipped mussels were rich in EPA, DHA, and additionally, 30 fatty acids, giving them natural anti-inflammatory properties. 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Omega XL, made by nature, backed by science. Made by nature, backed by science. I like that. Oh, you're done. You're good. You're definitely an improvement.
6: Thank you. You're all set.
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7: Hello, my name is Thomas Jackson. Everybody call me Samson. Here I am, a pastor. Helping people has always been my life's biggest passion. It is my biggest purpose. And that's always been the foundation of who I am. And my ministry is all about movement. Movement is one of the biggest purpose for letting people learn to interact, and it actually gets people's attention and let them know that you're also concerned about them. I'm moving all around that whole place. I'm shaking hands and talking to people, giving hugs. And when I'm up in front of my church, I'm all in. That's what I'm here for. In 2015, it was a very big moment in my life. The strength of my legs wasn't there. I felt like I was breaking down. I didn't see that there was a light at the end of the tunnel. That's when I discovered Omega XL. It helped me to get back to where I can actually start using both legs at the same time. And they're not that big. There's the aftertaste, there's none. You're just going to feel the effects of it and how potent it is being a natural substance. Because it helped in the process of my joints movement where I was limited, I wasn't as stiff. Now I'm back up functional. Now I'm moving again. All thanks and due to Omega XL. People living with pain, I'm telling you, don't cheat yourself and think all is lost. This product actually can help you get back into that thought process of saying, you know what, I still can do this. And this will help you. Thank you, Omega XL, for giving me back my life.
8: This one here. Mm-hmm. And then this one here, which
0: I know,
8: it's the best.
0: Let's
8: right?
0: Do that.
8: All right, I'll wrap it up and then I'll bring it over to you.
0: All right, perfect. Great, welcome back. So, Omega XL, what do you think? Natural joint supplement that can help you take back your life and your mobility and be liberated from that nagging joint and muscle pain from aging or overuse. Sounds too good to be true, right? You know what? I was in your shoes until I decided to give it a shot and I made it a part of my story. It really worked for me. And I think it can help you too. And I know just the person to tell you why. Ken Mears, the founder of Great Health Works, the maker of Omega XL.
9: Hey, Blair, how's the shoot going? How's your family?
0: Family's great. Shoot's going great. Actually, we're rolling right now. I'm with the audience, and I wanted them to hear about the Omega XL straight from the man himself, the source.
9: Of course, Blair. It's like my favorite thing to talk about. When do you want to do it?
0: I was thinking about talking to you kind of like right now.
9: Let's do it. Let me get on my mark.
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13: My name is Gerald Haynes. In college, I played football. And, you know, over the years, you know, still working out and, you know, doing things and playing with your kids and coaching, you know, little league sports. In the last probably 6 or 7 months, man, I've really, really felt the pain. My ankles and then my back of my heels, it felt like somebody was driving nails into my heels. And I tried all kind of stuff. Medicines over the counter, nothing worked. I found this product, and it's called Omega XL. You know, I'll give it a shot. All that pain that was in my ankles, that pain is gone. It just went away. You can get that joy back in your life. I mean, even just going for a walk. I could even go for a mile and a half walk with my wife. Why don't you spend your money on something that works? I mean, this works.
14: My name is Connie Cantillo. I am an executive assistant and conference administrator. Before Omega XL, I would get out of bed and the first thing I would feel is a pain on my knees in order to get up. It was painful to do anything that I had to move my knees for. The moment that I said I needed to take action was when I felt that I just couldn't keep up with my kids and my grandchildren and my coworkers. I felt frustrated. I wasn't able to go up and down the stairs. I wasn't able to go out with my dog or even play with my grandchildren on the floor. It was really, really strong pains on my knees. It was something that I thought I would never be able to overcome. And then I found Omega XL, and it really has brought my life back. And I found out that it was a natural product. I jumped into it, and 5-6 years later, here I am being able to do everything that I wasn't able to do back then. And believe me, it has changed my life. Getting my independence back is a feeling like no other. I don't have to think if I can do something. I can just do it. It worked for me, and I feel very confident in recommending it to everyone and anyone.
15: My name's Nelson George. I was a firefighter for 30 years, retired in 2007. Before Omega XL, I was having a lot of pain in my fingers. It seemed like most of the pain was in the morning after I woke up. When I went out to feed the animals and do work around the house, I was in a lot of pain. My hands are in constant use. I do all the mechanical work on my outboard motors, and I also make anchorings, consist of bending pieces of steel, welding them together, and to not be able to do the things that you enjoy, and it was depressing. I worked with a friend of mine. I had talked to him. I said, hands bothering you? I said, you know, we do similar stuff. And he said, yeah. He said, actually, I found something that actually worked. And he said, Omega XL. That's when I started taking it. I can work all day with my hands without being in a lot of pain. And that's something I couldn't do before. My hands were in more pain at 50 years old than they are in my 60s. I would absolutely recommend Omega XL to my family and friends because it's made such a difference in my life. What a way to feel great with Omega XL.
11: 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That's what Omega XL does. 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Keeping up? 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This is science fact. So let's talk to Dr. Sharon McQuillan, the Chief Science Officer of Great Healthworks. Nate, how are we looking? We queued up? Let's get it.
16: Omega XL is one of the world's most powerful natural supplements and has over 35 years of clinical research that show that it helps joint pain due to exercise and aging. It helps muscle soreness due to overactivity, and it can even help respiratory health. Millions have trusted this amazing supplement for relief for over 20 years. It's made from the oil extract of green-lipped mussels that are sustainably farmed in the Marlborough Sounds of New Zealand, and it's not found in any other product or from any other source.
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11: I'm not mad at that. 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It's truly one of a kind. Don't you think it's time to start living a better life without the limitations of occasional joint and muscle pain?
18: Hey, Blair, can we get something for social?
11: Absolutely, let's do it. Just one second, though. Listen, while we try to work our magic here, check out these amazing results from some of our Omega XL family. All right, what you got? So, the next time you try Omega XL,
19: my name is Hassan Omar. I was in the military from 1987 to 1997, so 10 years. The military was fun, but I was very active, physically demanding lifestyle, a lot of moving heavy things around, which is cool when you're in your 20s. When I got older, I started to feel the effects of it, which means like my knees, my lower back, my shoulders. If I'm like working out in the yard or I'm exercising, I will feel the effects. I can't do all the things I want to do. Can't lift as much weights, you know, as I want to. Can't run as far as I used to or as fast as I used to. If I work too intensely on like squats or something like that, my lower back would hurt and I wouldn't want to do anything. Most men, we just grunt and bear it. Since I started taking Omega XL, I noticed that I could work out longer. Also, like it's a little bit more mental clarity, and I was able to focus on exercising, also focus on my work. And when I woke up in the morning, I wasn't feeling sore, which is really great. I didn't expect that. So now I can do more squats. I can do my curls. I can do my dumbbell presses. I can do my shoulder shrugs, all those things. Everything just feels better. And when I go home and go to sleep at night, I know that I'm going to be able to rest because in the morning, I'm not going to have all that stiffness and aching that I used to have. When I have pain, I don't have energy. And Omega XL really made a difference.
20: Hi, I'm Joan. I'm a mother of 5 and a grandmother of 7, and I never stop moving. I'm lucky to have friends that were still very close from high school. The one friend we have is Sherry. We go back a long way.
21: We kept up as adult women after we graduated, had babies. We've been friends for a long time.
20: As we were aging, that we wanted to stay in good shape. So the only way to do that is to keep busy, right? And so we said, how about a walking club? It gave us a chance to be together, to recap all of our happy memories and have fun talking to one another again.
21: It's just fodder for continuing our relationships.
20: So before Omega XL, I was finding it very difficult to move like I wanted to move. I had a lot of joint pain, stiffness, and that slowed me down.
21: The conversation would drift from fun things to, oh, is your back hurting too?
20: I knew there had to be an answer to the pain that I was experiencing, and I found it in Omega XL.
21: I told my friend Joan about the aches and pains, and she recommended that I try Omega XL, that it would probably make me feel better.
20: And Omega XL has really helped us to keep walking and keep active and to keep going. And so this has been very beneficial for all of us. With Omega XL, we can really expand our walks, and we can walk longer and spend more time together, and it doesn't hurt at all.
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10: Hello, I'm Brian Allen. Welcome to our show. Let me ask all of you watching at home a question. How many of you honestly get enough physical activity on a daily basis? Now, how many of you spend way too many hours a day sitting inactively? My guess is many of you do. Whether it's because you feel discomfort while walking, maybe you lack mobility because of poor balance, stiff joints, and weak legs, or perhaps we've fallen into the bad habit of leading a sedentary lifestyle, or because of your job, you probably sit inactively way too many hours a day. Let's face it, we all do. Leading a sedentary, inactive lifestyle is terrible for your health, and standing in place for hours can be just as bad. It's time to add some extra steps to your day. Introducing Ellipse by Legsercise, the automatic seated exerciser that strengthens your legs, increases your mobility, and boosts your circulation without physical strain or impact. Stay tuned and you'll see and hear how easy it is to exercise with Ellipse while watching TV, talking on the phone, or while you work.
2: I had both knee surgery and hip surgery in the last 4 years. While at rehab, my therapist recommended Ellipse as a way to get some extra movement at home and supplement what I was doing with him. He also explained that increased circulation in my legs could assist in the healing process. I was willing to give anything a try that could help speed up my recovery. Ellipse helped so much. The ability to continue my therapy whenever I wanted in the safety and comfort of my own home. It was a blessing. Ellipse is so smooth, so easy on my joints. My legs are stronger. My joints are no longer stiff. I can walk without pain. My mobility is as good as it was 20 years ago. My therapist is so proud of me.
3: I spend 8 or 9 hours a day sitting at my desk, and I had been looking for a way to get some movement and some exercise while working for a long time. Now, the problem is most normal exercisers or peddlers, they force you to focus on the exercise, not stopping, and that just wouldn't allow me to concentrate on my work. When I saw Ellipse online and realized it provides

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1: Before, when I used to take care of the grandkids, I was pretty active. But now that they've gotten older, I admit, I sit way more than I should. I was suffering from poor circulation, and most of the days, my legs were uncomfortably swollen. My doctor was always on me to be more active. My daughter bought me Ellipse. I was skeptical at first, but because it was a gift from her, I knew I had to give it a chance. Right away, I could tell that Ellipse was going to be a huge help. After my first use, I could see that my legs were not as swollen. I could feel that my usually cold legs were getting warmer, and I could feel that my circulation was improving. My legs felt great, and my doctor was really, really happy. Ellipse is so easy to use. It's so smooth. There's no strain and no impact at all.
2: My whole life, I've been working with my hands, which means I work with my back too. So I've been dealing with occasional back pain my entire life. And as I've gotten older, my knees are becoming an issue too. My knees have always been stiff. There's the lack of motion, the range of movement is diminishing, which makes it hard to get around. And when you can't move without pain, you begin to sit more and more, and that doesn't make anything better. My daughter bought me an Ellipse for Christmas. I've never seen anything like it. My joints feel better, my knees feel better, my back feels better. In fact, I even feel stronger. And when you feel stronger, you know, everything in life feels better. 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
9: 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Exercising with machines that required you to use your own strength limits your ability to concentrate on anything else. But because Lips does all the work, your mind is free to enjoy and focus on your favorite seated activities. Just like taking vitamin supplements in your diet, Lips complements any activity you are already doing. Don't be fooled by foreign sellers with horrible customer support that sell poor quality imitations that fall apart in a few weeks, provide minimal range of motion, and harsh, jarring movements that are hard on your joints. Lips has a 46% larger rotational diameter than any other motorized seated leg mover in the world. This provides more exercise and greater range of motion, plus ultra smooth movement that's safe, super low impact, and makes your legs feel great. And its premium quality ensures that you'll be able to enjoy your Lips for many years.
5: After I retired and stopped working, I managed to stay busy for the first couple of weeks, maybe a month. But eventually I was spending my whole day sitting on the couch and leading a very sedentary lifestyle. So being inactive became part of my daily routine, and it didn't take long before I started feeling the negative effects of inactivity on my mobility. My legs felt weaker and my balance had deteriorated, and when I wanted to walk, I wasn't the same anymore. It was harder. I saw Lips on Facebook and hoped it could help me get back to the way I was. So I bought it. Lips was exactly what I needed. Now my legs feel stronger. I have less stiffness and more flexibility. I have better balance, and it increased my mobility. Lips gave me back what I had lost, and I feel great about that.
10: I love to do exercise and do so whenever I have free time. I also try to eat healthy, take vitamins and minerals to complement my diet. When I saw Lips on Instagram, I immediately realized I can add extra steps to my day. I could supplement my exercise routine while I'm sitting at home. Now I'm active. While doing some work at home, or it's cold, raining, or late at night, I burn extra calories. I feel my muscles working, it's relaxing, and my legs feel great.
3: My clients use it after the recovery phase, all the way through the end of therapy, and most continue using it after that. Being able to supplement their treatment at home results in less setbacks and better therapy completion rates. Because of Lips, they are better able to handle my sessions because they are stronger, have more range of motion, and flexibility. An 80-year-old recovering from hip or knee surgery can easily use Lips on speed 1, and a 30-year-old coming back from a sports injury can use it on speed 3, and both are getting exactly what they need.
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8: After about 2 years of using Lexercise Pro and going for walks again, I felt like I could do more. The Pro started to feel too easy.
7: Because we participated in the original Lexercise commercial, I kept in contact with the people at Lexercise. One day, I decided to call and find out if they have anything new that was a step up from the Lexercise Pro.
8: And that's when we were introduced to Ellipse. I got one before it was even available for sale. Again, it was exactly what I needed. It feels like a workout, like I'm challenging myself, but it's still super easy on my joints with no impact whatsoever. Now I can walk longer than before. I feel stronger.
7: Even I decided to try it. At the office, I spent all day walking around, talking to my coworkers, but working from home was limiting the amount of movement I was getting daily. I was sitting so many hours a day, and my sciatica was really starting to bother me. Ellipse is perfect. I keep it under my desk all day and it keeps my legs moving without even thinking about it. Ellipse is so quiet that when I'm doing my work, I forget I'm using it. Just having your feet on it keeps you in the right posture. I can feel the chair supporting my lower back. Now at the end of the day, my back feels great, my circulation is moving, I'm burning calories, and it makes me feel energetic.
8: It turns out that Ellipse was exactly what we both needed.
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26: Hello, and welcome to our show. 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The science behind the Legsercise Pro concept is called passive exercise. It's like having a physical therapist right in your home. But let's listen to real life users so you can hear for yourself.
20: Now I eat healthy. It hasn't always been that way. I always smoked for many years, and I don't get out as much as I used to. I guess that's led to me having poor circulation. I read an article about the clinical study on Legsercise Pro and the upcoming launch. The study was very convincing. You don't have to be a doctor or scientist to know that movement is better than not moving. It's a very easy concept.
3: I am a proud Legsercise user for more than 7 years now. When they contacted me about a new Legsercise machine and participating in the new commercial, I immediately agreed. They sent me the new machine to try for about 2 months before filming the commercial. Honestly, I was blown away. It's not like when a new phone comes out, right? And it's the same as the one you already have. With 7 years in between the original and the new Lexercise Pro, the improvements are drastic.
1: I pre-ordered Lexercise right away. Am I glad I did? My legs feel great now. The stiffness and the heaviness is gone, and so is the joint pain. I can move them around without pain at all. Think about it. I feel better naturally, but without taking anything. And the last thing I want to do is to take another pill. I'm feeling young again.
3: It's completely effortless. It's like having a physical therapist at home. The ankle and knee movement is far beyond what the original could do, and it's faster. The step counter lets me know exactly what I accomplished, and being 7 years older now, that remote control makes using the machine much more comfortable. I no longer have to bend all the way down to turn it on, off, or change speed. Lexercise is the easiest exercise you'll ever do. It literally does all the work for you.
9: People always come to me to avoid surgery or to avoid taking pharmaceutical drugs. In many cases, they want to avoid taking more drugs than what they're already taking. The key to Lexercise's effectiveness is in its concave design, which causes movement and flexion in both the knee and ankle joint. This is the perfect combination for stimulating healthy circulation. This is very similar to what happens when you walk. Ankle movement is very crucial. When the ankle flexes, it causes the calf muscle to contract and relax, contract and relax. In effect, the calf muscle, it's like a second heart, pumping stagnant blood out of your feet and legs and back up to your heart.
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26: 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I know. I understand. 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You don't have enough time. It's physically hard. 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It's cold. 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It's raining. 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We know doctors recommend walking every day because of its health benefits, but you don't have to be a doctor to know that movement is better than not moving. 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
5: 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Take little walks. The truth is that she sits on the couch and watches TV all day.
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25: I am.
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0: 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You'll get the faster motor that produces more than 2.5 kilometers worth of steps per hour, the step counter to keep track of what you've accomplished, the longer motion track for more overall leg movement, and the comfort remote control. Operators are already taking calls, so hurry and be one of the first 300 callers. 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
26: Welcome back. By now you know that Legsercise Pro is the help that you need for the discomfort caused by poor circulation. So now that you know what it does, I want to tell you a little bit about how it does it, how and why it works. It's all based on the concept of passive exercise, which is basically slow but constant movement over a period of time, promoting amazing health benefits without the need for extraneous exercise. But Legsercise Pro takes passive exercise even further. Because you don't move the machine moves you. But it's not just that it moves you, it's how it moves you. The engineers at Legsercise Pro studied the muscles and joints that are active during a walk with the goal of creating flex and movement in those same joints and muscles, but from a seated position. The result is Legsercise Pro and its patented walking simulator propulsion technology. Legsercise Pro moves your feet back and forth along its concave motion track, creating constant movement and flex at both the knee and ankle joints. The perfect combination to help stimulate healthy circulation, helping stagnant blood circulate out of your legs and back up to your heart. Simply put, Legsercise Pro turns sitting, resting, and watching TV into an effective and healthy passive exercise.
2: It doesn't feel good when your grandchildren want to play, spend time with you, but you can't stand the pain. My knees hurt, my ankles hurt, and my legs were just stiff and weak. A friend told me that I should try this new machine that was helping people with the same problems I had. That new machine was Legsercise Pro.
4: 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Legsercise Pro puts an end to that. Now I sleep like a baby.
2: I was upset that I didn't know about the original Legsercise, but I hear that the Pro is far better, so I guess it worked out.
4: 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I eat well and I keep myself as active as possible. Legsercise Pro helps me go the extra mile. It allows me to stay active even when I'm inactive. It keeps my legs moving and lets me relax at the same time.
2: Legsercise Pro has helped me so much. 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
4: 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It's relaxing, it's soothing. It's like my legs are getting a massage. You can feel your muscles and joints flexing in a very pleasant way. Even the sound it makes has a calming rhythm to it.
2: Now I get to enjoy my grandchildren like never before. That means the world to me. Oh God, I love you, Legsercise.
9: People always come to me to avoid surgery or to avoid taking pharmaceutical drugs. In many cases, they want to avoid taking more drugs than what they're already taking. The key to Legsercise's effectiveness is in its concave design, which causes movement and flexion in both the knee and ankle joint. This is the perfect combination for stimulating healthy circulation. This is very similar to what happens when you walk. Ankle movement is very crucial. When the ankle flexes, it causes the calf muscle to contract and relax, contract and relax. In effect, the calf muscle, it's like a second heart, pumping stagnant blood out of your feet and legs and back up to your heart.
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0: 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The step counter to keep track of what you've accomplished. 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
10: I try to call my father on a daily basis, and I always have the habit of asking him how he's feeling. It always bothered me that his answers were always, my legs are hurting, my legs are swollen, they're tingling, they're tired. I just wanted to do everything I can to help him.
24: My daughter's always worrying about me. I wish that she wouldn't. She already has enough to deal with at work and at home with the kids.
10: One day, I read an article about the result of a clinical study that was done with Lexercise, and I just wanted to buy one for my father.
24: Lexercise Pro was truly what I needed, and if it wasn't for her, I would have not known about it.
10: After only 3 days of my father using it, he was already so happy of the change he felt.
24: It's helped with the swelling and the pain. The tingling feeling is gone. I use it while I read the news, listen to the radio, or while watching TV. Sometimes while just sitting and relaxing, looking outside my window. At my age, it's nice to find a solution to a problem that doesn't require taking another pill.
10: It feels so good when you can do something to help someone you love.
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15: Coming up on Jerusalem Dateline, wars and rumors of wars, more talks with Iran planned in Doha, while threats continue from all parties about escalated military action. Plus, Hope on a Horseback, a ranch dedicated to helping traumatized souls. And Troy Miller from the National Religious Broadcasters taking a strong stand for Israel. All this and more coming up on this edition of Jerusalem Dateline.
16: Hello and welcome to this edition of Jerusalem Dateline. I'm Julie Stahl.
17: And I'm Paul Strand. There's a tense quiet in the Middle East today. It seemed like the U.S. and Iran were about to continue negotiations in Doha, but that just got called off in the last few hours.
16: Meanwhile, Israel and Lebanon signed an agreement, moving them closer to a peace deal, and the Israeli military marked 1,000 days since the October 7th war began. Here's the latest on these and other stories.
15: CENTCOM released footage of its strikes on Iranian missile storage, coastal radar, and mine layer capabilities over the weekend, following an Iranian drone attack on a commercial vessel in the Strait of Hormuz. Later, Iran targeted a second ship and U.S. interests in Kuwait and Bahrain.
18: If the Iranian regime thinks for a second that President Trump is going to stand by, while Iran continues to attack international shipping without a response, or our bases without a response, they're sadly mistaken.
15: U.S. Ambassador to the U.N. Mike Waltz told Fox News Sunday that 143 nations agree with the U.S. that it's a violation of international law for Iran to charge tolls and fees to operate the strait.
18: So they're completely isolated here. President Trump's not going to stand for it. And meanwhile, we continue to move ships out by the dozens every day, and world oil prices are not just stable, they're dropping.
15: President Trump issued another warning on Truth Social Sunday, threatening the Islamic Republic of Iran will no longer exist if he's forced to return to military operations. A U.S. official said the two sides have agreed to stand down for now and continue talks, but Iran has not confirmed. Meanwhile, Israel and Lebanon signed a U.S.-mediated agreement in Washington late Friday, bringing the two countries closer to peace.
19: As I said, today is the first step. This first step sometimes is the hardest one, but it's an important one and the one we've taken together. And we're very grateful that this has come about.
27: The trilateral framework we signed today is a first step on the road to restoring Lebanese sovereignty and territorial integrity, securing a permanent and final cessation of hostilities.
15: Prime Minister Benjamin Netanyahu described it as an historic accomplishment and said the U.S. and Lebanon recognized Israel's right to maintain a presence in southern Lebanon as long as it's needed for its security.
28: We will continue to hold it until Hezbollah and the rest of the terrorist organizations are disarmed and until no further threat to Israel is posed from Lebanon. I want you to know this is a massive blow to Iran and Hezbollah.
15: Standing by a map of Lebanon and the Israeli border, Netanyahu described a program testing the Lebanese army's abilities to disarm Hezbollah in two areas, which Israel will then verify. At the last minute, Qatari officials announced U.S. envoys Steve Witkoff and Jared Kushner will not meet with Iranian negotiators today in Doha after days of fighting between the two sides.
29: You know, oil prices are way down. We hit $69 today. It was higher than that prior to the denuclearization of Iran fight that we have, which we're doing very well.
15: Israeli Defense Minister Israel Katz says if Iran attacks Israel, it will spark the third Iran war. It could happen within 2 days. My directive to the IDF is to prepare for a blue and white operation in Iran. Israeli President Isaac Herzog said Israel dreams of peace.
30: But Iran's desire
5: To become a nuclear threshold state is a tangible threat to Israel. And Iran's audacity to dictate the future of Lebanon undermines the possibility of moving towards peace and security.
15: Monday, Israeli commanders marked 1,000 days of fighting for Israel. The series of wars that began with the October 7, 2023 massacre by Hamas has seen fighting with Hamas in Gaza, Hezbollah in Lebanon, and with Iran, which has launched more than 1,000 ballistic missiles at Israeli civilians. 1,000 days and 1,000 nights that we have been fighting in one of the longest, most complex, and most demanding wars we have ever known. And the fighting continues both in southern Lebanon and in Gaza, where Israeli intelligence reports Hamas is using the October 2025 ceasefire to build new rocket positions and take control of humanitarian goods. Israel is carrying out near-daily strikes against Hamas leaders and terrorist infrastructure. Over the past 3 months, IDF engineering forces worked to seal a nearly 10-mile tunnel in Gaza, which had about 80 living spaces and served as a Hamas command and control center under a residential neighborhood.

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5: Welcome back. I'm joined by my colleague, Paul Strand. Paul, what are your thoughts on the Strait of Hormuz?
6: Isn't this so confusing? It's like I just thought that Iran had decided to have talks with Oman about how to manage it, and then they go and shoot a couple of ships out there, and then the U.S., which is all about the peace deal, it seems, and they're fighting, and the whole weekend was filled with fighting, and then supposedly Iran at the last second says to Trump, well, we want to talk. And then they say, no, we don't. So I'm confused as can be. I think also here in Israel, people are so confused because they're saying, what is Trump doing? I mean, for one thing, we can't let the Strait of Hormuz, we can't let Iran own it and be bombing ships all the time and stuff like that, or taxing them. I think, what do they want, $2 million a ship to go through there? Nothing like that's ever happened before. No international waterways like that. And so I think, you know, in Israel, there's a little bit of panic about is President Trump being, you know, bamboozled by the Iranians.
5: Yeah.
6: And I've heard advice here in Israel that Israelis chill out, because President Trump, everybody here has said he's the best president that Iran has ever seen in America. Maybe we should trust him some. Yeah. And I personally think he's maybe really saying, let's give peace a chance. I mean, supposedly in the deal, the MOU, the Memorandum of Understanding, Iran will eventually get hundreds of billions of dollars. And he's thinking, well, if they think long term, maybe they're going like, yeah, let's have a decade of peace here where we pile up the money, we can rebuild all our systems,
5: right.
6: We can secretly keep working on nukes, things like that. And then, but there's this other thought that what he's trying to do is get the gas prices down, get America through the midterms,
5: right.
6: Because if he loses the midterms, if the Republican Party goes down in massive defeat,
5: right.
6: He really can't do anything. So
5: yeah.
6: To preserve his own power is also a very positive thing for Israel. And so he may just be putting the brakes on and saying, let's get through this election, then I'll deal with the Iranians.
5: Yeah, well, you know, and I think for Israel, they're looking at it and saying, look, if Iran really wanted peace, they'd stop paying the proxies to try to destroy us and get rid of us.
6: Exactly.
5: And, you know, and here's Israel, on a positive note, signing this deal with Lebanon. I mean, that's amazing. It shows where Lebanon is really coming from, or at least some of the people in the government.
6: Sure. Mm-hmm.
5: They really do want peace. They don't want to fight with Israel. It would be a whole lot more prosperous if they, you know, had trade and everything else together.
6: Mm-hmm.
5: But it's really Hezbollah, and who does Hezbollah belong to? Iran.
6: Right.
5: So Iran is the occupier, not Israel.
6: And I think a lot of people may think, why doesn't if the Lebanese don't like Hezbollah being this big power there and Iran having so much control, why don't they just boot them out? And I think people have to understand that this is tens of thousands of troops in Hezbollah, and they're so heavily armed.
5: Yeah.
6: Now, the U.S. is one of the big backers of the Lebanese army, but they decided a long time ago, because they think Hezbollah has so infiltrated the Lebanese army, they would never give them any heavy arms. So we are now asking the little weak Lebanese army, go in there and boot out Hezbollah, disarm them. It's like, how do you, you know, if you've just got a little tiny gun and they've got missiles and rockets aimed at you, how do you convince them to give up those missiles and rockets. So I think it's a lot more complicated than people realize, and that Hezbollah is a lot more stronger than the Lebanese army.
5: Yeah, for sure. Plus there's the point that, okay, Hezbollah is Shiite, and there are Shiites in the Lebanese army. So you're almost, I heard an expert say this the other day, you're almost invoking a civil war. You're asking Shiites to fight Shiites. Ooh. And that is like a no-no. Mm-hmm. So it's going to become

0: Complicated.
1: Now, what do you think, though? The other big thing is Hamas and Israel.
0: Yeah.
1: And right now, Israel, I think Prime Minister Netanyahu is saying they want to go up from 50% control of Gaza to 70%. And here's Hamas, meanwhile, saying, you know, everybody wants them disarmed. But I think if I understand it right, they're saying, well, we'll put down our arms, but only after Israel goes. And I look at Israel as maybe the only force that could take their arms away. So
0: right.
1: What do you think about the whole situation right now in Gaza?
0: Well, you know, Israel has been striking. It's been clear they've been trying to rebuild. You know, we said that in the stories. And also, like, you know, the prime minister said in the beginning, everybody said, oh, give us just, you know, leave Gaza and we'll give you all the hostages back. And it's like, no, it doesn't work that way. And then, you know, what, a year or two later, they take more and do the same? No, it doesn't work that way. And I think, you know, Israel is pretty savvy to the fact that they really helped the Gazans. They gave up land 20 years, you know, before, 18 years before October 7th. They gave them land. They gave them businesses. They gave them all sorts of things. And they got October 7th in return. So I don't think Israel's going to be tricked again.
1: Yeah, and it's disturbing that right now with Israel wanting to take more control there to stop the terrorists of Hamas, and President Trump seems to be saying, no, I've got this big giant board of peace, international and all that. Israel, cool your jets. And I'm a little bit worried that if Israel cools its jets, Hamas is going to turn its jets back on full force.
0: Yeah, that's for sure. Well, we'll have to wait and see what happens and pray.
1: Amen.
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1: Near the ancient road where locals say the Good Samaritan traveled, horses are helping heal the invisible wounds of war.
0: One Israeli rancher is restoring hope to trauma survivors with the help of Christian friends and American cowboys. Joshua Swanson brings us the story.
8: Just east of Jerusalem sits a place dedicated to healing. Many believe this is the area where Jesus talked about the Good Samaritan, a story of compassion for the wounded. Today, those same themes come to life at Ruthie's ranch.
9: Hi, new guy.
8: For Ruthie Mann, horses have always been part of her story. As a child, she dreamed of one day having a ranch of her own.
9: I was like 5 years old, and I asked my dad, every ranch, stop, I want to do a ride, since every year like this. And yeah, it was my dream.
8: Ruthie's ranch serves more than 350 children facing trauma. After October 7th, soldiers began arriving as well, including a former student severely wounded when his tank crew came under attack.
9: One of the kids that were born, not born, but raised by me since he was 7 years old, he wounded badly.
10: Okay.
9: In the tank. The whole crew of the tank were killed. And he was out of consciousness for a month, and the first thing that he did after he came back home, after nearly 3 months, he came here to the ranch, see the horses, see us. And he's still getting treatment every week.
8: Soldiers can have unseen wounds, and for many, the horses became central to their healing.
9: When I first get him to the arena with the horses, he was so aggressive. I'm not saying anything, but he sees the horse like running crazy, and he said, whoa, what's going on? Because this is the best mirror for him.
8: The horses responded to the soldier's stress.
9: And now we can take this scene and start working and say, okay, let's start to get ourselves calmed down.
8: For security reasons, we're concealing this soldier's identity, who after years of service in an elite intelligence unit began struggling with the trauma of war.
10: I started having a panic attack and a nightmare. It's very funny, but like when some child are riding on a skateboard,
11: yeah.
10: You know?
11: Yeah.
10: It reminds the sound of the missiles.
11: Wow.
10: Like the...
12: Really?
10: Yeah.
12: And so what would happen to you physically?
10: You doesn't sleep much, you doesn't eat.
11: Yeah.
10: You don't want to get off the bed, but this is behind me.
8: Working with horses helped him regain something he thought he had lost.
10: When I come here, I like naturally relax.
8: After multiple deployments following October 7th, Lieutenant Commander Elia found refuge at the ranch.
10: Without this place, I don't know what I was can do.
8: Standing among the horses, he sees the ranch offering something desperately needed by him and other soldiers.
10: This place is medicine for us.
8: As the need grew, help arrived from an unexpected place, Christian cowboys from America.
1: October 7th.
13: Yeah.
1: The war breaks out.
13: Yep.
1: And you decide you need to call the cowboys.
13: I had some buddies that I'd grown up with. I said, guys, hey. Because Charlie's hardcore. Called him and I said, guys, hey, would you come? And they all dropped everything they were doing. Literally, hay bales stayed in the fields, and they just all came.
1: Charlie, what makes you hardcore?
13: That's a good question. Look at it.
8: Perhaps it was because these cowboys made headlines. When others were fleeing the war, they were headed in to help.
14: We were the only non-Jewish people in that line waiting for security. It goes out on some social media or something, and by the time we landed in Tel Aviv, we had people walking up, shaking our hands, wanting to take pictures with us.
8: After arriving at Ruthie's ranch, they found more than just a construction project.
14: We turned into a family, like, instantly almost.
8: Together, they began building a resilience center for IDF soldiers using stones gathered from the surrounding hills.
1: So all this stone was found or grabbed from
13: the hillside,
1: on the hillside. What is it about this place that's so special?
13: Yeah, I mean, we've helped to build over 100 and something farms, and I think this is probably one of the most spectacular pieces. And I think because it's helping heal.
10: When someone from another country come to here and say, I appreciate you, it just fill the heart.
8: For Ruthie's husband, Haim, the ranch's connection to a famous biblical story isn't a coincidence, but a sign.
15: Actually, the road that you see over here is route number one that connects Jericho to Jerusalem.
11: Okay.
15: Actually, the story of the Good Samaritan happened just here.
8: For Haim, it's about helping warriors move from survival mode back to life.
12: There's something special about this place.
15: I can tell you that this is not us. Yeah. This is the guy up there. God really did something special in this place.
8: More than 2,000 years after Jesus told the story of the Good Samaritan, soldiers are finding healing and strangers from around the world are becoming family. Joshua Swanson, CBN News, the Judean Hills.
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9: I was in such bad mental state. 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
7: For Maria, escaping an abusive relationship was just the first step. Raising two boys alone as an immigrant in Israel, she faced overwhelming trauma and isolation. But through CBN Israel, she found a lifeline.
9: It is hard to describe how great the help I received from CBN was, financially and emotionally. I was invited to a group of single mothers. I knew I wasn't alone, and that made me feel so much better.
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9: I know I'm not alone. I know that God is with me, and also His angels, all the people who have helped me. Thank you for supporting me.
1: You might think religious broadcasting in the U.S. is facing a downturn, but our next guest says the opposite is actually happening.
0: Chris Mitchell interviewed Troy Miller from the National Religious Broadcasters about who's tuning in these days and the importance of standing with Israel. Here's their conversation.
11: Welcome back to Jerusalem Dateline. I'm here in the studio with Troy Miller, who's the president of the NRB, National Religious Broadcasters. For those that don't know, Troy, what is the NRB and what do you do?
16: Well, first of all, Chris, it's great to be with you. The NRB is the largest advocacy group for Christian communicators really anywhere around the world. So in North America, we fight hard for anybody who's in Christian community. That's broadcasters, radio and television, filmmakers, publishers, authors, podcasters, and of course, all the churches today that have media. Yes, their rights to stay in the public space. That's something we really work on. And then we also work internationally for those same rights. So we call it our international advocacy, where we focus in on a number of things, including, again, that right for access, but also all of the Christian persecution, religious hate, anti-Semitism, and things that go on around the world. Yeah.
11: How would you define the status right now of Christian communicators in the U.S. in particular?
16: Well, look, Christian communicators in the U.S. are strong. We just finished some polls in the last couple of years. We did some research with the Barna Group and found out that 60% of Americans tune into Christian media at some point on a pretty regular basis. And Christian media users tune in 3 or 4 times a week. We also found out that radio is strong across the country, radio AM in particular, but radio reaches 90% of the U.S. markets. There. But here is the number we really liked. Gen Z. Everybody talks about Gen Z. Gen Z is tuning into Christian media. 64% of them. They were the highest demographic, followed by millennials at 58%. So we had some pretty encouraging numbers come out of our survey.
11: That's a little counterintuitive for what people would have expected.
16: It is counterintuitive, but I think when you think about when we drilled down a little deeper and asked them why they tuned in, firstly, they just wanted to know more about the Bible. They wanted to hear more about the Bible, to hear about the Christian faith. But right behind that was they were really looking for hope, and they were also looking for authentic relationships. Don't you find that interesting? Authentic relationships. So there's a lot of, as we know, despair, depression, and loneliness in that generation, and they're turning to Christianity for answers.
11: The NRB has really taken a strong stand for Israel. I know one of the things you've done is you want to use Judea and Samaria as opposed to the term West Bank. Why the strong stand for Israel?
16: Well, words matter. And so, you know, so when I was actually teaching in a church one day, I mentioned the idea of Judea and Samaria, and somebody said, what about the West Bank? Like the West Bank was some different area, some other area. So I actually put a map up to show them of ancient Israel and modern Israel to show them that what is referred to as the West Bank was a political term that came out of the 1967 war, and it's really the West Bank of the Jordan River. And they were surprised. And so this is one of the things we're trying to do, is really educate people. And so using the correct terminology was important to us. So we put a resolution out asking all Christian communicators to use Judea and Samaria. And guess what? It also took off, and there are a number of states and other organizations that have passed similar resolutions.
11: Yeah. Is this a particularly important time to be standing with Israel right now?
16: Oh, I think it's a very important time to be standing with Israel, because I think we have to realize we're in the 250th anniversary of America, and our foundation is built on Judeo-Christian principles, morality, ethics. Our founding fathers quoted the Bible more than any other book as the source for their wisdom as they established our constitutional republic. And so Israel being under fire is really just one step away from America being under fire. But also, as Christians, we know that our roots are in Judaism, and our roots are in this land, the land that God promised to the Israeli people, promised to the Jewish people through the descendants of Abraham.
11: Yeah. Final question, Troy. Also, Christian Zionism has become under attack. How would you respond to
16: Well, to some, I think I'm the most dangerous person in America, being a Christian Zionist. But again, look, the biblical, I think, evidence and the biblical reasoning is just there. God alone promised this land to people. I think we're called to support Israel. I think about it this way. Would I actually cut off the source of my strength and the source of my power, the source of my wisdom? No. We embrace it. We support it, and we protect it.
11: Troy Miller, president of the NRBA, thanks so much for joining us.
16: Thanks for having me.
11: And for our YouTube viewers, we'll have an extended interview with Troy Miller coming up.
0: That's all for this edition of Jerusalem Dateline. Thanks for joining us.
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0: And pray also for the protection of Israel and for the peace of Jerusalem. And remember, the God who watches over Israel and you and me neither slumbers nor sleeps. I'm Julie Stahl. For all of us here at the Jerusalem Bureau, we'll see you on Friday on Jerusalem Dateline.
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28: This week on Christian World News, faith in America. Why a presidential commission says religious freedom is under siege and gives their recommendations on how to fix it. Plus, he ministers to troops at Ground Zero and on the battlefields of Iraq and Afghanistan. The Navy's top chaplain looks back on the calling that kept him in uniform for more than 40 years. And honoring those who have given their lives for their faith throughout history down to the present day. We'll hear about the believers who played a key role in shaping the church. Hello, everyone. Welcome to this week's edition of Christian World News. I'm George Thomas. Well, here in the United States, we are getting ready to celebrate its 250th anniversary. President Trump using the occasion to focus on protecting one of this nation's founding freedoms, religious liberty. He met with members of the Religious Liberty Commission to hear their recommendations. CBN senior White House correspondent Kelly Wright reports.
2: With rising anti-Semitism and concerns about anti-Christian bias, some people of faith are questioning the state of religious liberty in America. The Religious Liberty Commission met here at the White House to present its findings to President Trump. Before that meeting, I spoke with Dr. Phil, the well-known television personality who serves on the commission.
5: What is the state of religious liberty in America?
6: The state of religious liberty in America is under siege. Doctors are being forced to perform procedures that are contrary to their religious beliefs. And teachers are being asked to teach things that are counter to their belief systems and where they stand with God. And their jobs are being threatened and their jobs are being lost.
2: Over the past year, the commission has held 7 hearings, listening to more than 100 witnesses testify about what they described as encroachments on their religious liberty. In their meeting with President Trump, commissioners said many of those witnesses reported being punished, persecuted, or losing their jobs for standing up for their faith. They said employers often cited the phrase separation of church and state as justification, arguing it reflected a constitutional violation.
8: The separation of church and state is not in the Constitution. And from this day forward, if anyone says that to you and they're in public office or serve in any agency in any official capacity, they have to point out exactly where you have violated the Constitution, because you have not. And from this day forward, that phrase should have no power over people of all faiths ever again in America.
2: The commission is recommending several actions to strengthen protections for religious liberty, including repealing the Johnson Amendment, also safeguarding religious freedoms in the military as well as in healthcare professions, and combating anti-Semitism. President Trump said religion in America is growing stronger and that religious liberty must be protected.
10: My administration will continue to work with the pillars of protecting religious liberty for all Americans, and we must also remain one nation under God. We will never let that phrase be stolen from us.
12: Our founding document says that our rights come from our Creator and not from government. And people who try to divorce us from that heritage, do they realize that that's in our founding document? Do they realize that our Pledge of Allegiance says we are one nation under God? Do they realize that many courtrooms in the land on the wall, it says, in God we trust? That every coin in their pocket, every bill in their wallet, says, in God we trust? So if it's in all those places, but we're not supposed to talk about it, maybe we need to see a psychiatrist.
2: Based on the commission's recommendations, the Trump administration says it will establish a religious liberty hotline and create informational posters to help people understand their rights. It also plans to create a Medal of Religious Liberty and First Freedom Hero Awards to recognize Americans who stand up for religious freedom and help protect the constitutional rights of others. At the White House, Kelly Wright, CBN News.
28: Thank you, Kelly. America's founding fathers, by the way, didn't just create a land of liberty. They created a government to protect all citizens. As Paul Strand shows us, that's because they studied how to govern wisely.
13: When you look at the miracle of the American Revolution, a critical combination was God's timing plus the leaders chosen to carry it out. Teaching about the intense education and deep curiosity of our founding fathers is author Jenny Cody's passion.
14: They studied ancient civilizations, and I don't mean just like AP history, you know, and dates and facts and stuff. They studied how governments work. They studied ancient Rome, ancient Greece. They studied philosophy, how men thought.
13: Cody wrote The Voice, The Revolution, and The Key to better connect our younger generation with America's founders.
14: My life's purpose is to get kids excited about history and make them fall in love with it.
13: In this book, the author uses talking animals to help the future leaders when they're children. One is a young Benjamin Franklin reading in depth about ancient leaders' character, virtues, and vices.
14: Plutarch's Life, Benjamin Franklin, 11 years old, that was his favorite book. Have you read Plutarch's Lives? I just read it to write this book, and it's pretty complicated.
13: Young George Washington wrote in longhand 110 principles put together by Jesuits about how to live right and be a gentleman.
14: What 12-year-old today do you think would take the time to have a journal and to handwrite out rules of civility and civil discourse? I mean, he wrote down these principles so he would learn them.
13: Colonial society at this time was pretty much based on the lessons and literature of Christianity.
14: Children were learning their ABCs based on Bible characters.
0: Today's public schools not only don't teach out of the Bible, they don't teach how important Christianity was to most of the founding fathers. Or they suggest founders like Washington and Thomas Jefferson were deists, believers in only a distant and uninvolved God.
13: Yet Washington stated after surviving a battle where his coat was punctured by numerous bullets and two horses were shot dead beneath him, "I was saved by the miraculous care of Providence that saved me beyond human expectation." Patrick Henry, the man who shouted, "Give me liberty or give me death," stated, "There is a just God who presides over the destinies of nations." As a young man, Patrick Henry was right in the middle of the First Great Awakening and the battle for greater religious liberty in the colonies.
14: The war for religious freedom was happening under his own roof.
13: Henry's father and uncle were Anglicans in Virginia State Church.
14: However, his mother, Sarah, was a bit of a rebel, and she went with this new Great Awakening dissenter movement.
13: She would take her son to hear evangelists preach in this first national revival. The experience helped form him into the mighty orator eventually labeled the Voice of the Revolution. His voice for freedom and stand against the high taxes of the Stamp Act helped ignite the revolution.
14: A decade before we even declared independence, he was the first one to speak up against tyranny. That's when Sam Adams and the boys and the Sons of Liberty was like, look at these guys in Virginia. We need to be that bold. And so isn't it amazing how one voice speaking up for liberty against tyranny can change the world.
13: And he joined many bold leaders educated for just that moment in time.
14: They understood that liberty is precious because it had been oppressed, you know, over the centuries, and they studied it. And so because they studied what worked in history, they could smell a tyrant coming 3,000 miles away, and they were ready.
13: While Cody also points out their failures, like Patrick Henry owning slaves.
14: I'm showing his struggle with slavery. You know, where he says it's a lamentable evil. I cannot justify it. I cannot believe I'm a Christian, yet I do this. There's no excuse.
0: But she finds it horrible that schools are shying away from teaching the great and good stories of America's first decades and its founders just because of their dark side.
14: To the point where I heard recently that some school curriculums are going to start teaching in 1866. Oh, let's just skip over the whole founding of our nation, because it's too painful.
13: Cody holds patriot camps with kids and often asks what will happen if children don't learn their nation's history.
14: I said, we'd lose our future. And I said, whose responsibility is it to keep telling the stories of our history? And you know what they said? It's ours. So if kids are willing to own it, let's just teach it to them.
13: Paul Strand, CBN News, Washington.
28: Thank you, Paul. Coming up, meet the Army chaplain who served more than 40 years in peace and war, his reflections on faith, service, sacrifice, and a holy calling.
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28: Welcome back to Christian World News. In Venezuela, the death toll from last week's earthquakes is above 1,700. Days after the quake, rescue teams continue to find survivors in the rubble. Workers taking part in a miraculous moment when they found a mother and 18-day-old baby alive after surviving 32 hours in the wreckage of their apartment building. At another site, a father and son found carried to safety. CBN's Operation Blessing is on the ground helping the victims. Volunteers prepared and packed thousands of meals, distributing them to hard-hit communities. The team also brought solar-powered lamps to families in areas that are still without power. Senior Director of OB Disaster Relief, Diego Traverso, says the team will be there for the long haul.
7: We're going to start operating with food. We're going to start making hot meals daily, medical attention, clean water, shelter. So we need prayers.
28: 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Rear Admiral Gregory Todd has served alongside sailors, Marines, and Coast Guardsmen through times of peace and war. Now the Navy's Chief of Chaplains faces a new season. Retirement. Recently, he sat down with our national security correspondent, Caitlin Burke, reflecting on faith, service, sacrifice, and the calling that kept him in uniform for more than 40 years.
17: Can you talk about that first call that you did answer to serve as a chaplain?
18: I was young. I did a lot of things, maybe impulsively, really, of course, out of faith, but still, I had a lot to learn. And that was the great thing about the Navy, was that it had the patience with me to help me learn and grow as a leader, grow as a spiritual leader.
19: Todd believes the moments that shaped him most came during crisis. In 2001, while he served with the Coast Guard in New York, terrorists flew two planes into the Twin Towers.
18: After 9/11, it became very personal. There was that realization that these service members, whether they knew us or not, they were standing between my family and what could hurt them. And that really drove me at that point. It's like, what can I do for these people? What can I do to prepare them spiritually for the challenges they're going to face?
19: Over his career, Admiral Todd served at Ground Zero in Iraq and Afghanistan, and alongside sailors, Marines, and Coast Guardsmen around the world. As Navy Chief of Chaplains, he became a driving force behind legislation allowing service members to transfer to the Chaplain Corps and complete their education while still on active duty. Still, his most gratifying accomplishments came during quieter moments of ministry.
18: To proclaim the gospel, that their sins are forgiven, and that Christ is risen from the dead, and then to have someone come up and say, I've never heard that before. And you're so thankful you were the one that could share it with them. There's a lot of structural things that we did, but it's the things that are eternal that I feel the best about.
17: Which title are you the most proud of?
18: Dad. That's the one I treasure, being dad. Everything else comes and goes. Yeah. And that's the one I'm going back to. Dad, grandpa. Actually, my grandkids call me Popeye.
19: Todd steps away at a time of change, with Secretary of War Pete Hegseth eliminating the Army's spiritual fitness guide, and then in a historic first, calling on the Army Chief of Chaplains, Major General William Green, to retire. Most recently, Hegseth ordered chaplains to replace any rank insignia on their uniforms with religious insignia.
18: It's one of those kind of servant leader roles that we stay focused on the mission, We give leadership its due, but the mission continues. We need to focus on taking care of the souls of the service members and their families. And so we stay focused.
19: Surrounded by family, friends, and colleagues, Admiral Todd recently closed his chapter with the Navy. As he walks into what's next, Todd is confident God's not done with him yet.
18: I think he is saying to wait and to focus on family. Our family has sacrificed time away from our parents, time away from our kids, and of course the grandchildren. So we want to focus on them. But we also feel like we can continue to give back. So taking a knee, focus on family, and we're listening.
17: Well, here at the end of one season and the beginning of the next, is there anything else that you want to add?
18: I think the overwhelming feeling at the end of all of this is gratitude. I've had several people who will say things like, well, thank you for your service. And that's a very kind thing to say, and I'm very thankful for that. But I was really, I kind of took someone aside the other day and I said, I appreciate you saying that, but it kind of feels odd. When you follow God's call and you're so blessed by it, to have someone say, thank you for your service, you're like, no, thank you for the opportunity.
17: Well, thank you, sir, for saying yes.
18: It's been my pleasure.
28: Great story. Thank you, Caitlin. Up next, the annual Day of the Christian Martyr. We'll hear about key historical figures who made a powerful impact on behalf of the church.
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28: Folks, welcome back. You know, the Day of the Christian Martyr is an annual celebration, and it's a powerful reminder of the faithful who gave their lives for Christ. From ancient arenas to the reformer stake, their courage still echoes. Todd Nettleton of the Voice of the Martyrs spoke with CBN News to show how their stories of Perpetua and William Tyndale, made a huge difference and ignited the Christian faith that we enjoy today. Take a look.
31: The Day of the Christian Martyr is a day to really honor the sacrifice of brothers and sisters who laid down their lives for the cause of Christ. And the date, June 29th, is not an accident. According to church history, that is the day the Apostle Paul was executed outside the city of Rome. So a very significant day in Christian history. And what better day to look back and really honor the memory and honor the example of these Christian martyrs. But also, I hope what happens is we get inspiration. We think, hey, the Apostle Paul was willing to lay down his life for the cause of Christ. Am I willing to have what may be an awkward conversation? Am I willing to talk to my neighbors about Jesus? That's what I hope grows out of Day of the Christian Martyr each year as we look at these great examples of faithfulness.
0: Yeah, for many of us today, it's persecution in church is almost like sitting in a bad pew or something that is uncomfortable. You know, that's the extent of it here in America. Well, this year, special focus is given to Christian martyr Perpetua of Carthage. That's in the modern-day Tunisia. So tell us more about Perpetua and what she wrote in her journal.
31: Yeah, Perpetua, really an amazing story. Executed in 203 AD in a Roman arena in Carthage, as you said, modern-day Tunisia. One of the really fascinating things about Perpetua's story is while she was in prison before she was executed, she kept a journal. That journal has survived through history. In fact, I'm told it's one of the earliest writings by a female that still exists, that has been preserved through history. And so we see her faithfulness. We see her encouragement to the other believers. Hey, don't give up. Don't give up your faith. Stand strong right to the end. We also know that she had a baby. She was 22 years old. She had a young, very young child, and her own father encouraged her, hey, deny your faith, offer the sacrifice to the Roman gods. You don't have to mean it, just do it and raise your child. And she said, Father, I can't do that. I am a Christian. I can't be anything else other than a believer, other than a follower of Jesus Christ. She was willing to lay down her life, and it is an amazing example that has inspired Christians literally for the last 1,800 years.
0: Wow, and she even had a Roman centurion put the sword right up to her throat, did she not?
31: She did, and in fact, she went into the arena. She was attacked first by animals and then eventually killed by a centurion. One of the amazing things about her time in the arena is actually as the animals attacked her, she was knocked to the ground, she was disheveled, and she actually asked for a hairpin to put her hair back up. And the reason for that is that in their culture, having your hair unkempt, having your hair down, that was a sign of mourning. And she wanted everyone in that arena that day to know she was not in mourning. She was preparing to meet her heavenly bridegroom. She was absolutely not in mourning. She was ready to go, ready to lay down her life. And so even in her final moments, it is said that the gladiator's hands were shaking as he brought the sword to her throat. And she took the sword and literally just guided it to her throat. She was ready to die for the name of Jesus.
0: Wow, what an example she was. And Todd, I know Christians still suffer in North Africa today. And I think of those 21 Christian men that were marched down the Libyan beach by ISIS terrorists in 2015. They refused to deny Christ. Their heads were chopped off. What other recent martyrs in North Africa or elsewhere deserve our attention?
31: Well, we certainly know of people suffering for Christ in Libya. Right now, there are some Christians in prison in Libya because they converted. They were charged with apostasy and put in prison. A lot of the persecution in other nations of North Africa, Libya is a little bit of an extreme example. A lot of the persecution in Tunisia, in Algeria, in Morocco is not the government, it's not the authorities, it's often your own family members or people from your tribe who say, listen, we're Muslims. You say you're a Christian now, so you're not one of us. You're not part of us.
0: And this year is the 500th anniversary of the publishing of the first complete edition of Tyndale's English New Testament. Copies were smuggled into England. They were banned. Many were burned. Only three complete copies from this edition survive today. So tell us about the martyrdom of William Tyndale for translating and publishing the Bible into English.
31: Yeah, when we as English speakers open our Bible, I think most of us, we take it completely for granted. We have the Bible in English. We have multiple different translations. We can kind of choose. Probably, if you have a phone in your pocket, you have the Bible in English on your phone. And again, you don't even think about it. William Tyndale gave his life to translate the Bible into English. He gave his life so that we, as English speakers, could have God's Word. I hope as we open the Bible today, we think of William Tyndale. We think about the fact that it cost him his life so that we could read the Bible, let's not take for granted the privilege and the freedom that we enjoy to have God's Word.
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3: Finally this week, literature requirements for school children in Texas now include the Bible. It goes into effect in 2030. Elementary students will read picture book stories like David and Goliath. In the middle school, they'll be introduced to Jesus' Sermon on the Mount. High school students will read certain Bible verses alongside literary classics like Pride and Prejudice by Jane Austen. Well, folks, that is it for this week's edition of Christian World News. Until next week, from all of us from here, goodbye. And God bless you.
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0: Well, welcome to Miracle Living Today. I'm Gordon Robertson.
1: Hey, everyone, and I'm Ashley Key. Well, after collapsing on the football field, Stephen Mask was clinically dead for more than 20 minutes. His heart was enlarged, and nearly 90% of his brain was damaged.
0: Doctors told his mother, Tammy, that if her son survived, he would remain in a vegetative state permanently. The doctors were dead wrong.
2: On September 21st, 2011, Tammy Mask got a devastating phone call about her 20-year-old son, Stephen.
3: My sister-in-law was like, meet us at the hospital. Stephen has collapsed. I didn't realize it was that bad. I didn't realize that he had actually died.
2: Earlier that day, Stephen got together with friends for a pickup football game at their high school alma mater in Lufkin, Texas. In the middle of a play, Stephen fell suddenly, face first on the field.
4: Everybody run over there to him. We turned him over slowly. He was foaming out the side of his mouth. Luckily, Miss Jewel, she was a nurse. She was over there walking around in the track.
5: And as I was on my way over, I kept thinking, Lord, please let him be okay. He was cold and he was clammy, and I kept doing compressions. The panic, it was real.
2: Jewel Randall continued CPR until paramedics arrived and found Stephen in full cardiac arrest. On the way to the hospital, they got a pulse.
3: They took me to the room where Stephen was, and he was hooked up to all these machines. I just started begging God not to take my child, to take my life instead.
2: But doctors said there was nothing more they could do for her son. He was life-flighted to Houston Methodist Hospital, where a team of physicians were ready. Dr. Masrura Khan was Stephen's cardiologist.
6: He was comatose. He was intubated, he had a breathing tube, and he was on some drips to get him going.
2: Doctors determined Stephen had been clinically dead without oxygen and a heartbeat for over 20 minutes. Stephen's heart was enlarged and nearly 90% of his brain was severely damaged. If he survived, doctors said he would be in a vegetative state for the rest of his life.
3: It's like someone is just stabbing, you know, you've been stabbed in your heart. You know, that's your baby laying there.
7: It was very tough to see him hooked up to all kind of wires and machine, you know, and monitors. It was just devastating. But I had faith that he would recover.
2: With no time to waste, the Mask family called on their church, family, and community for prayers and support. 3 days went by with no sign of progress. Stephen developed a staph infection in his lungs, but Tammy and her family didn't give up.
3: I felt as if God wanted us to fast. So I asked everyone on Facebook, would they please fast and pray for Stephen, that God would spare his life, and not only spare his life, but restore him, make him whole. And that's when God just started working one miracle after another.
2: After only a day of fasting for Stephen, his lung infection cleared up, and Stephen came out of the coma.
3: I was just grateful, just thankful. Just a feeling of gratitude and thankfulness to Jesus.
2: By day three of the fast, doctors said his heart was returning to its normal size and functioning at 80%.
3: The doctors, they were like, we don't know what to say. We cannot explain this. His heart is fine. They said, we can't explain it. And I kept saying, it's God.
2: Eventually, doctors performed heart surgery to implant a defibrillator. Then, on October 15, 2011, Stephen was released to begin rehab. Soon, he was speaking.
3: He said, where is Bree, his sister, because they were really, really close. And so when he started talking, that was actually his first words. Any little progress he made writing his name, even though he would write his name backwards, he had to learn to brush his teeth, he had to learn to do everything. Every step he made was like, it was joy.
2: On November 18th, 2011, nearly 2 months after his heart attack, Stephen went home.
3: Oh, wow, it felt so good. Because he had been there for 55 days just to have him home and we can take care of him. So as a family, we worked to try to help Stephen get to where he needs to be.
2: Stephen doesn't remember what happened that day on the football field, but one part of his recovery is unforgettable.
7: I remember a few of my friends and close friends and classmates, family, all in the hospital in my room praying for me. It made me feel loved.
2: Stephen continued to make steady progress while undergoing therapy for speech and memory. Although he still faces some challenges, Tammy says he is fully functional. They share more of his testimony in their book called Another Slam Dunk.
8: He's the greatest. He was able to heal me like I'm just a new person that's been put on this earth.
9: The power of prayer is real.
4: He wouldn't be standing here today if it wasn't for God.
7: I know God answers prayer. Prayer works. Prayer works.
10: He wants us to trust him. Even when you can't see it, it doesn't look good, all he wants us to do is trust him and have faith.
1: Amen. All he wants us to do is trust him and have faith. That's
0: and
1: good.
0: Hold him, trust and obey, for there's no other way to be happy in Jesus than to trust and obey. And when you get into those difficult circumstances, that's when your trust really gets put to the test.
1: It does.
0: Trust is another word for faith. I like an action verb, rely. When you're in trouble, make sure you're relying on God to get you through.
1: Yeah, definitely. Well, you know, Tammy, the young man's mother, she asked

0: you with loving kindness and tender mercies. These are all the promises that come to you and me because of the cross. What fasting does is prepares us to not being relying on our own effort. In a way, it's a preparation for that prayer, to say, I'm going to leave behind my earthly needs, what my stomach is telling me, what my body is asking for, what my body is craving, so that I can have a clear line of communication. When you're desperate and say, I don't have an alternative, I've got to get in touch with God, you're not earning brownie points with God, but you are preparing your spirit, your soul, and your body to say, I'm separating myself. I'm coming to God because I don't have any other solution.
1: Okay, there's your answer. That's good. Good. All right, guys. Well, we got another amazing story. Heather's injuries were severe and extensive, so doctors gave her only a 20% chance of survival. There's one thing that they didn't factor in into their diagnosis. Heather also had a praying mother.
2: First responders arrive at a single car accident in Oktibbeha County, Mississippi. A Jeep had run off the road and flipped several times, throwing three occupants from the vehicle. Two were confirmed dead. One, 26-year-old Heather Hughes, showed barely any signs of life.
3: They were not very sure that she was alive. And then as I got to her, I realized that she did have a pulse and we were able to work on her.
2: Paramedic Stuart Bird and crew rushed Heather to a local hospital. Someone there who knew the family called Heather's mom, Ann, with the news.
4: She said, Ann, Heather's been in a car wreck and it don't look good. I immediately started praying and said, God, you can't let her die.
2: Later, she and her husband, Gene, arrived to find medical staff still fighting to save their daughter.
4: When I walked through the emergency room doors, and she was on that stretcher. And they were working on her, and the bone was sticking out here. She was real bloody. They had a tube down her mouth and into her throat, and she was just bad.
2: Heather suffered numerous fractures, a broken neck, and was bleeding internally from her liver and lungs. Needing advanced care, she was put in a medically induced coma and medevac to a level 2 trauma center in Tupelo, Mississippi.
4: I kissed her on the head, told her I loved her, hang in there. They went ahead and got her to Tupelo and we came on up.
2: On the way to Tupelo with Gene, Ann called friends and a Christian radio station asking for prayer.
4: I called WFCA and he put it out on the radio, and then people that I had not gotten up with found out about it. We just prayed that God would work a mighty work in Heather.
2: Heather made it to North Mississippi Medical Center alive, where Dr. Robert McCulley and his team were waiting. There was only a 20% chance she would live.
5: And she had blood in her abdominal cavity. She was bleeding from a liver laceration. The blood we gave her would just bleed right back out. I didn't think she was going to survive.
2: When Ann and Gene arrived an hour later, they went in to see Heather. She was stabilized, but doctors had offered little hope.
4: I said, I don't think she's going to make it, Gene. And he looked at me, and he said, Ann, where is your faith?
2: Ann found a quiet place in the hospital to be alone and pray.
4: I said, God, you gave her to me, and if you want her back, then you never. But I sure wish you would leave her with me for a while longer. But again, if you think this is what you want, then give me the strength to go through it. And I felt such a peace come over me that I didn't question it anymore. It's just somehow I knew she was going to be all right.
2: But holding on to that faith would be tested when Heather's vitals crashed again.
5: I got a call that her pressure was 58 over 30 and her oxygen saturations were back low again, so we're going to lose her. It's probably approaching 100%.
2: and continue.

0: needed to believe God for a miracle.
1: I would just look at them and say, she's going to be fine. And I know they really thought I was either in shock or crazy. But I know what God had given me when I prayed, so I wasn't in doubt at all.
0: After several hours, Dr. McCulley got her stabilized, but he was still unable to offer encouragement.
2: Even if we get her through the next 72 hours and she stabilizes, then we still have to worry about ARDS, shock lung, and sepsis and infections developing.
0: More family members began to arrive as word continued spreading for people to pray. Heather remained stabilized, and 2 weeks later was well enough to be brought out of her coma.
1: I had to just shout and tell everybody. She's a fighter, and I knew that if she could get her sense about her, she would pull through this with flying colors, which is what she did.
0: 3 months after the accident, Heather was released. With rest, rehab, and prayer, she began to heal, thankful for God's miracle.
3: It's surreal. Really cool how prayer worked and faith just holding on to his promise, thanking God that I made it. Even in this mess, I've made it.
0: By all accounts, Heather's recovery is nothing short of miraculous.
2: Her lungs were collapsed. Liver bleeding, the pain in her legs, and her every rib broken, clavicle broken. You know she couldn't. I mean, she shouldn't be alive. That's a good miracle.
0: Today, Heather is married and works as a nurse. She says God has healed her physically, emotionally, and spiritually. She and her family know as well as anyone what is possible through the power of prayer.
3: And I know he hears me, and he's answered multiple prayers since this event in my life. And so it just makes him more real.
1: I mean, it's just constant seeing God's hand work through every bit of this, and it's God, it's not any of us.
4: Yes, and amen to God, to that. God is the one who was in charge of this miracle because he is the miracle working God. He is alive and active today, and he wants to do a miracle in your life as well. And as I was watching that incredible miracle testimony, I was reminded of Proverbs 3:5, but specifically in the Amplified version of the Bible. It says, trust and rely confidently on. And Gordon and I were just talking about trust. Another word for it is rely. And the Bible is telling us, trust and rely confidently in the Lord. When you do that, that's almost like an act of surrender, saying, Lord, I can't, but you can. With you, all things are possible. And with faith the size of a mustard seed, that's what Jesus said. If you have faith the size of a mustard seed, it can move mountains. Because you're putting your faith, you're trusting and relying on the only one who can move that mountain out of the way. So trust and rely confidently in the Lord today. And I just want to remind everyone that we have a magazine called Miracle Living Today. 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Gordon.
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5: When Tabitha's horse bolted, she fell, fracturing her skull. If she managed to survive, doctors said she'd most likely have serious brain damage. Tabitha had a praying mother who went into overdrive. asking family and friends to storm heaven for a miracle.
7: Tabitha Hale had been training for weeks to take her first trail ride on horseback. In March 2016, she and her mother, Kim, were riding around a local farm when Tabitha's horse bolted.
8: And I was yelling, "Hold on, Tabitha, hold on, baby, just don't panic." And I'm chasing her up the road. She goes around this little curve, and I lost complete sight of her.
7: Kim turned the corner to find Tabitha lying face down on the path, unconscious, and with blood coming out of her ears. Kim ran to her daughter and called 911.
8: I went into God help me. It was a panic. Get it here. Show me what you can do in this moment right now.
7: Paramedics took Tabitha to Northeast Georgia Medical Center. By then, Kim had called Tabitha's husband, Jacob, who was at home with their four boys. At the hospital, the family learned Tabitha had fractured her skull, causing her brain to swell and bleed.
9: And especially when you can't talk to her and she can't talk to you or she's unconscious. It was a scary moment.
7: Neurosurgeon Dr. Aaron Jacobs said the swelling was getting worse and she needed immediate surgery to remove part of her skull to relieve the increasing pressure on her brain.
10: If it swells a little bit more, it can just press on the brainstem and the next thing you know is she can deteriorate really fast to the point of no return. Her breathing can stop, her heart can stop, and essentially she will be brain dead in a matter of an hour, maybe not even that.
7: Friends and family gathered at the hospital and spread the word, asking people to pray for a miracle.
8: I thought, God, you gave her to me. You have blessed me with the most beautiful, unique child. And I'm going to have to trust you.
7: Tabitha made it through surgery, but Dr. Jacob warned the family that she could be physically or mentally impaired.
9: I guess my biggest fear in the whole thing was that she just wouldn't recognize me or our boys. I wasn't worried really about her. She was in a wheelchair or anything like that. I just wanted her to know who we were.
7: With Tabitha in and out of consciousness, any small sign of progress gave the family hope.
8: They took this pen and they ran it down her foot and her toes wiggled. And it's crazy that something so simple as seeing her toes wiggle would just send you almost into a shouting mode. It's like, oh, thank you, God. You know, it's almost like seeing your child walk for the first time again.
9: I told her that, you know, I loved her and, you know, she tried to tell me she loved me back. I mean, she's my best friend. The love of my life.
7: On day three, Tabitha met Candy Jarvis, a critical care nurse who started working with Tabitha to get her off the ventilator as soon as possible.
11: I wanted her to be able to speak to her family and for them to hear her voice that day so that they would know that she was in there.
7: She also believed Tabitha needed more than medical care.
11: The power of prayer cannot be minimized in these recovery processes.
8: Candy looks at Tabitha and she said, "Tabitha, I need you, with God's help, to give me the biggest breath you got." And at that moment, it was like you could see Tabitha's fight in her, reach down, and she took the deepest breath.
7: By noon, Tabitha was breathing on her own and taken off the ventilator. But that wasn't all.
8: She looked over at her husband, and she said, "Don't ever let them do that to me again."
9: At least I knew I could talk to my wife again. And my wife was going to talk to me.
12: I remember when people came in, my mom or Jacob would ask me, "Tabitha, do you know who this is?" And I was like, "Yes, I know who this is." And I would say their name. And then after everyone left, I was like, "If y'all ask me one more time who somebody is," I was like, "I think I'm going to come off the bed. I know who everybody is."
7: Within the week, Tabitha was walking under her own power, climbing steps, and carrying on conversations. 9 days after the accident, she was sent home.
8: Even the physical therapist that was there, you know, he was like, "This doesn't happen. This does not happen." That was a big wow for me, that I knew that, okay, we're on the downhill slide now, that this is going to be good.
7: Dr. Jacob later repaired Tabitha's skull. Then, just 3.5 months after the accident, she returned to work with no restrictions.
10: Definitely, she has done really well, considering the degree of injury that she had and severity of injury. And it's very gratifying for people like us when we see things like that, because it's not happening every day, even though we try to do our best. And in that scenario, in that contest, I think she had a miraculous recovery.
9: How can you not believe in God? I've seen him work.
7: Tabitha doesn't remember the accident, but she knows for sure that she was always in God's hands.
12: It just shows me that, you know, even when we feel inadequate and that, you know, why are we even here, God, that he still thinks that we are so amazing and that he cares that much for us.
7: It's with that confidence that Tabitha decided it was time to get back in the saddle.
12: No matter what comes up against me, it's not going to bring me down as long as I know that God has me by the hand and he is carrying me through and nothing else matters.
5: When Tabitha was in trouble, she had a praying mother. Tabitha had Kim. And when you have that kind of prayer support, wonderful things can happen. The Bible talks a lot about mothers. I don't think we underline it enough, but let me underline it for you. There's a great prophet, Prophet Samuel. He wrote 2 books of the Bible, the Old Testament, recording his deeds, how great he was, how much God honored him. But it all became because of a prayer from his mother. So in 1 Samuel, the very first chapter, the 11th verse, O Lord of hosts, if you will indeed look on the affliction of your servant and remember me and not forget your servant, but will give to your servant a son, then I will give him to the Lord all the days of his life, and no razor shall touch his head. She made a Nazarite vow. There's a whole bunch of doctrine to that, a whole bunch of things that had to be done and Samuel had to fulfill. But he was a Nazarite from birth because his mother dedicated him to the Lord. When you pray and ask God for fulfillment, remember me in my time of affliction, he will hear and answer that prayer. Lots of examples in the Bible. You have Sarah and Isaac. Isaac named laughter because she laughed in the tent. Rebecca and Jacob, Rachel and Joseph, Ruth and Obed, the whole line of David coming from Ruth and her prayer, your God will be my God. Elizabeth and John in the New Testament, Eunice and Timothy in the New Testament, and of course, Mary and Jesus. Well, let's take it into the modern, the post-biblical time. You go back to Augustine, the great father of the church. He's called St. Augustine for a reason. Well, he had a praying mother. Her name was Monica. Charles Spurgeon, the great English preacher, his sermons are still read today. His sermons are still repeated today. Ashley Key just this week was asking me, do I know about Charles Spurgeon and how can I get, you know, his sermons and would that be a good thing to do? Well, he had a praying mother. We remember Charles Spurgeon, but do you remember Eliza? Hudson Taylor, the great missionary to China, he had a praying mother, Amelia. Right here at CBN, Pat Robertson. He was a rebellious son of a U.S. senator, but he had a praying mother. Her name was Gladys, and she was upset with what her son was doing, and she wanted to pray him into the kingdom. She even tried to get him to sign a contract with God. I'll give you a car if you sign this contract. And he refused to sign the contract. He figured out another way to get the car. But she was praying that contract. And I've read that contract. That contract has been fulfilled, not because she made it with my father, but because she made it with God. And now me, I have a wonderful mother, Dee Dee. She's gone on to be with the Lord. But when I was in trouble, she prayed me in. She prayed and prayed and then got her whole Bible study praying and that whole group of women praying and storming heaven, turn this man around. And they did. And then when I got cerebral malaria, get him up from that hospital bed. It's a bed of death, but you have spoken life over him. So let's do that. Let's pray, believing what God has done for others, he will do for you. Lord God Almighty, we come to you and we ask that you would remember us in our affliction. Whatever is happening to our families, to our children, to our grandchildren, whatever is happening to us, Lord, remember us and fulfill your word and your promise over us that you forgive all our iniquities. You turn our hearts, melt our hearts before you. You heal all our diseases. Heal us now, Lord, and we will be healed. And you crown us with your tender mercies and your loving kindness. Be with us now. Answer our prayer now, for we ask it in Jesus' name. Ashley, God's giving you something.
4: Yeah, I believe somebody is watching, and you just heard Gordon say, even when I had cerebral malaria, I believe you also have some sort of infectious disease. You were also in what might seem like a sick bed. God is literally healing you. He's touching you. You will be healed 100%, top of your head to the soles of your feet. Just receive it now.
5: Amen.
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5: Well, welcome to Miracle Living Today. I'm Gordon Robertson.
4: Hey, everyone, and I'm Ashley Key. Well, after Dean Otto suffered a severe spinal cord injury, he challenged his neurosurgeon to run a half marathon with him coming up the next year.
5: Well, his doctor immediately agreed, all the while thinking that they'd never be running a half marathon together because Dean had less than a 2% chance of ever walking again.
20: September 24th, 2016. Dean Otto was taking an early morning bike ride through the suburbs of Charlotte, North Carolina. At the same time, Will Huffman and a friend were heading out on a road trip.
21: Lots of kind of condensation. The air was heavy, so it was difficult to see.
22: I heard the brakes lock up, and then I felt the impact.
23: 911, what's the nature of your emergency?
24: There's been a bicycle rider hit.
22: And I woke up. Will and his friend, you know, we're trying to pull the bike off of me, and I was like, stop, I think I'm paralyzed, and you might do some more damage than good, just leave it.
20: Dean was taken to Carolina's Medical Center with no feeling or mobility from the waist down. His wife, Beth, met him there.
25: When I walked in immediately, I'm like, so what is it? He goes, Beth, they hit my back. I think my back is broken.
20: X-rays and CAT scans showed Dean's spine was dislocated, and there were several fractured vertebrae pinching his spinal cord. Dr. Matt McGirt was the neurosurgeon on duty.
0: It was almost taking a right angle turn. Somehow wasn't severed, but I knew that it was dying off. And time was critical to restore blood flow, restore alignment, and unpinch the spinal cord.
25: I remember Dean specifically asking, am I like not ever gonna walk again? He said, I don't know. And that's when I just remember this wave of nauseousness came over me. God, please don't take his ability to walk away, please.
20: By the time Dean was in surgery, word had gotten out on social media and people around the world were praying. Working against the clock, Dr. McGirt removed the broken fragments, realigned the spine, and installed two metal rods to hold it in place. What should have been a four-hour surgery took only 90 minutes.
0: It went so smoothly, it was so efficient, and I told Dean's wife something in the consult room immediately after surgery. There's just maybe a 2% chance that he's going to be able to walk and get around on his own. Those aren't great chances, but I feel really good about the case.
25: He said, if I can see movement in his toe, then I know that, you know, that neuropathway was not completely damaged.
20: The next morning, Dr. McGirt came in to check on Dean's progress.
22: I was able to barely wiggle my right toe. And I mean, we all just started crying. I mean, because we knew that I had a shot and it felt, you know, like my prayer was answered.
20: 3 days later, Dean took his first steps.
22: It was like the hardest thing I've ever done. And luckily it was a short trip to the bathroom. Tomorrow I'm gonna go to the door. The day after that, I'm gonna go down the hall. The day after that, I'm gonna get out of here.
20: During his stay, Dean had a lot of well-wishers stop by. One of them was Will, the young man who hit him.
21: I apologized to him, told him that I was sorry for what had happened.
22: I just said, Will, I forgive you. I know that what you did was an accident, and I don't want you to carry this around for you the rest of your life. I want you to be able to, you know, process this and move on.
21: It was like this weight was lifted.
20: The two stayed in contact as Dean kept making exceptional progress. He set a goal for himself, which came with a challenge for Dr. McGirt.
22: How about you and I go run a half marathon and go raise a bunch of money for spinal cord injury patients?
0: My first thought was, I'm so inspired by your optimism, and I'm in and I'm hooked. But I walked away from that thinking I wouldn't be running a half marathon with Dean because I didn't think it would be possible.
22: My goal, kind of a crazy goal, was to run it in under 2 hours, which was kind of insane.
20: On September 24th, 2017, Dean and Dr. McGirt ran and finished the Napa Valley Half Marathon.
22: I crossed the finish line and stopped my watch. I looked down at my watch and it said 1:59:55.
0: The outcome he's had, which is able to run a half marathon, live his day-to-day life without pain, 1 in 1,000.
20: And they weren't alone. Will also ran in the race.
21: At the end of it all, there we were, arm in arm, kind of crossing the line together, and that's the way we've approached the whole healing process, has been together.
0: I don't believe that this was man's doing, human will. I just believe that it's God's grace.
25: I am a true believer in prayer, and I'm a true believer that, you know, in miracles, and there's just no other explanation for this.
22: We can control basically a hula hoop around us. God's pretty much got the rest of it. So if I just do my end, God's gonna take care of his piece.
5: An amazing miracle, amazing story of perseverance, optimism. You know, faith is the evidence of things hoped for. And when you have that hope, and here's Dean, he's got the hope, I'm going to run a half marathon. And hey, let's raise a whole bunch of money for spinal cord patients. You just go, wow.
4: It's amazing. And he did it right under 2 hours, which is what his goal was. That's just absolutely incredible. Really cool stuff. Yeah. I'm not a long distance runner, so shout out to Dean and everyone else who ran that with him.
5: I used to run, it's hard to believe today, but I used to run track in high school. No way I could do that. And I was joking during the piece, I would need an RV to go along with me.
4: Me
5: so
4: too.
5: I have a place to rest. And it would probably take me two days, not 2 hours. But doesn't it show us all the power of hope and the power of faith, that if we just believe, we can see miracles if we don't give up and we just believe. Dean didn't give up. He said, I'm going to do this. With God's help, I can do all things.
4: Amen.
5: Well, we have a magazine. It's called Miracle Living Today. It has stories of people who have seen God answer their prayers. 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We want to encourage you in your faith. What God did for others, He will do for you.
4: Yes, and amen to that. All right, well, still ahead, a woman confined to her wheelchair walks for the first time in years. There's no medical reason to explain why it happened, so she'll tell us herself how she was cured. Plus, 5 years of agony gone in an instant. Hear the prayer that delivered this woman from MS, and we'll be praying for you right after this.
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4: Yesenia wanted to serve her country, and she paid a heavy price to do so. She was seriously hurt in boot camp and later received a medical discharge. Then, within a few years, Yesenia was paralyzed from the waist down.
2: We came back from a field exercise, and it was in the rolling hills of Quantico, Virginia. We were going back to our platoon, and I just remember wearing my complete gear, including my hiking pack. There was a lot of pretty heavy equipment on.
7: In 2008, Yesenia Buckley was in Marine boot camp when she fell down a hill on her back.
2: I do remember tripping and rolling down a hill. I just remember feeling that excruciating pain that radiated down my back into my legs, but I just had that mentality of I gotta get through and I gotta graduate, and I did. But the pain never went away.
7: As a result of the fall, she suffered a serious spinal injury and was eventually discharged on medical grounds. After the Marines, Yesenia and her husband pursued a Christian mission assignment in Panama. However, as time went on, her injury worsened.
2: We wanted to start a family, and I got pregnant with my son. Little did I know that I did have a spinal cord injury, and so it was a hard pregnancy. Then I had my daughter 16 months later. My back literally gave out at the end of my daughter's, my pregnancy with my daughter, and I was bedridden and had to wear like a kind of like a back brace.
3: I had no idea like the severity of the injury when it first occurred. When I would go off to work at the church and then come back, and then like her back was locking up where the point where she couldn't get off the ground by herself. We knew something was really wrong there.
7: Yesenia began seeing a spinal cord specialist, Dr. Juan Santiago, who recommended surgery.
6: We did physical therapy, we did acupuncture, we sent her to neurosurgery, we sent her to an neurologist. She was not able to walk.
2: He was honest that it would be a slow recovery and that sometimes nerves just don't regenerate, or they do very, very slowly.
7: A lumbar fusion surgery also failed.
2: I'll never forget that day. Like, opened up the CD where it could show the MRI, and he said, it looks like the instrumentation from your first surgery has completely collapsed. I just remember the first thing that I said was, what happens now? Like, that was my question, what happens now?
6: It's like she was a paraplegic. Paraplegic is a patient that can't walk.
7: The Buckleys began calling friends and family to pray for healing.
2: We had an army of people praying for us, both in Panama during and before surgery. My family back here in the States were praying for us. Friends and family of my husband, and even in the Marine Corps.
7: Discouragement set in, along with the fear that she may be in a wheelchair the rest of her life.
2: I was kind of homebound to the first level of my townhome, and I did start getting discouraged that, you know, after two surgeries, after all the therapies that I had gone, because I never declined one therapy, and things were really hard.
7: One evening, she was watching a healing story on television that gave her hope.
2: And I had watched the 700 Club, because CBN has always been there for us. We used the prayer line. We have been blessed by the testimonies of so many other people, and just cried out to God because I saw this amazing story of this lady being healed, and I was so happy for her. And I said, God, I know that you still heal. I know that you do that. I'm seeing it, and I want the same. I want to feel your healing power, and I know that you can do it.
7: Later that night, as Yesenia was sleeping on her living room couch, she felt a strange sensation in her legs.
2: As I was crying and saying that prayer out loud, I felt this like heat come down, like almost through my whole body, like from my waist down to my feet. And it was a pretty intense heat. And I didn't realize that God had gotten me up, and I was in the bathroom already, standing up without the wheelchair, until I think my body was able to recognize that I was walking.
3: The next thing I know, I was being woken up, and she was standing in the door frame of her bedroom, and she was literally standing there. And it's kind of like one of those moments, like, is this really happening or am I dreaming? She basically said, Michael, like, God has healed me, and just jumped out of bed, ran to her, gave her a hug.
7: The next morning, Michael and Yesenia shared the great news with their children.
2: My husband just said, God healed mommy last night.
3: We're just thankful that God has already used Yesenia's story in so many ways. That's been our prayer this whole time, that God would use our marriage, our children, our family, our lives to his glory, to bring people to Jesus.
6: This is the first time I see something like that. You ask me why she's walking, how she's walking, I will tell you, I don't have a medical answer.
7: After years of being bound to a wheelchair, Yesenia is now mobile. Although she still has a few limitations, she loves to spend time at the beach, admiring God's creation and praising him for what he did for her.
2: God still brings me to that beach, even though I can't run on that beach. God still brings me to the times when I became a Christian, was when I would go out there and cry my heart out. It's really just not my story. It's kind of all our stories. It's a story of hope and love. I want people to know that they're not alone in their circumstance, and that whether it's in a wheelchair or not in a wheelchair, whatever their disability is, whatever their struggle is, that God does hear our prayers, and that they're not alone.
4: I love what Yesenia said. It's not just her story, but it's all of our story of hope and love, because that's what we find when we put our hope in Jesus. We get more hope and we get more love. And I just want to encourage you guys with a scripture. It's Matthew 15:30. It says, a vast crowd brought to him people who were lame, blind, crippled, those who couldn't speak, and many others. They laid them before Jesus, and he healed them all. There are several other scriptures that say crowds of sick people, people who were in chronic pain. And every time that scripture mentions that, it says that Jesus healed them all. You are that all. He wants to heal you today. He wants and is able to move that mountain that seems immovable in your life. He's going to move it. We just have to continue to put our hope, put our faith, trust, and rely on that promise today, that he still is in the miracle working business. He never stopped. His spirit is alive and active. And when we just cling to Jesus, wow, miracles happen. You see that in Yesenia's story, and you see it all across the world. So my encouragement for you today, put your name in that all. He has healed you by his death and resurrection on that cross. Just receive that today. And if you need prayer for anything at all, you need prayer to just continue to rely on Jesus, you need prayer for healing at all, we have a prayer line open literally 24/7 that has prayer warriors just ready, willing, and able to come alongside of you and speak the name of Jesus over your situation and whatever you're crying out to God for. So the number's right on your screen, 1-800-700-7000. Gordon.
5: Marie Spencer knows exactly what MS can do to a body. She suffered it with it herself. And Marie had multiple seizures multiple times a day. She needed caretakers around the clock. And while her friends told her that she could be healed, Marie refused to believe it.
8: I would have seizures in grocery stores, in restaurants, all over the place. They finally put me on something that would slow them down a little, but I still had them 3 to 5 times a day.
9: After suffering a seizure at work, Marie Spencer was diagnosed with secondary progressive multiple sclerosis, a disease doctors told her might eventually take her life. Friends and family witnessed the toll it took on Marie.
10: She was in bed 24/7 all day. If she wanted to get around anywhere, she got on her scooter and a caretaker had to help her get on there.
11: Marie used to be pretty much bedridden. She had caretakers around the clock.
8: I was existing. Just existing, going through life every day, existing without a purpose or a destiny. And the next step was to put me in a nursing home.
9: Her friend Julie, who is a Christian, gave Marie the Bible on tape and encouraged her to listen.
8: It just was uplifting to me. I would just listen to it over and over and over, Matthew, Mark, Luke, and John, just over and over and over again. It kind of gave me hope. You know, gave me something that I never had before.
9: Marie started going to a Bible study with her friend.
11: It was very common for Marie to have a seizure, you know, during the Bible study. She sometimes would pass out. Her body would, you know, shake and quiver, and she would be exhausted afterwards.
8: And they would just love me. They would just meet me where I was at. They would love me, and they would just tell me about the Lord.
9: Her friends prayed for Marie to be healed, despite her worsening condition and doctor's grim prognosis.
8: And they said, you know, God could heal you. And these women were telling me. And I got offended. How dare you put hope where they absolutely say the prognosis is, this is what's going to happen. How dare you put so much hope in my life?
11: We prayed for Marie because we wanted her complete and whole. And, you know, we believed God and had more for her.
9: But the more she listened to the Gospels and attended Bible study, the more she became open to supernatural healing. Marie eventually agreed to go to a Women's Aglow healing service. Before the service, Marie got alone and prayed.
8: I prayed a simple prayer. It's the only prayer I really knew to pray was, Lord, I'm ready to receive everything you have for me. And that's pretty much all I said.
9: But as the service began, Marie had the worst seizure of her life.
8: I ended up on the floor, and my friend said, God's got this. Don't worry about it. He's got this. The ladies came over and prayed for me, and, you know, and Jesus took the seizure away.
9: Marie asked to receive Jesus into her life and also prayed to be completely healed of MS. Immediately, she says she felt something leave her body.
8: And she looked at me straight in the eye and she said, you foul spirit of MS, you come out of her right now in the name of Jesus Christ. Anyway, right out of the side of my head right here. I got up and walked very quickly through all these ladies, and I was walking, and then I went into the hallway and I ran as fast as I could, back and forth, back and forth, back and forth. And as I was running, the Holy Spirit was telling me, you're healed, you're healed, you're healed. And I was crying, and it was just incredible. One minute I'm not walking or talking or anything. The next minute I'm like I am now. No seizures, no nothing.
10: I remember when my mom came home and said she was healed, me and my brothers and my dad kind of looked at her and went, what? And then she got up and started walking around. We were telling her not to do that, and she might fall, but she just kept doing it, and we were extremely happy.
11: I knew Marie before her healing, and to see her now is unbelievable, but it's, you know, God can do that.
9: Marie says her entire life has changed since her healing. She now is actively involved in healing ministries and takes mission trips to Panama.
8: Jesus living in me and the Holy Spirit doing the work, it's like a lot better, definitely.
11: It's awesome to see who she is now. You know, that she isn't just satisfied being healed. She's out ministering to people, and God's using her.
8: I haven't had a seizure in 8 years. No matter what disease or disorder, Jesus is real. He is our healer. He says it in his word. I believed him, and I received it. By his stripes, we are healed. And he says, we are, not you might be. We are. So I happen to believe that.
5: And you can believe it too. We've shown you 3 miracle reports. Dean Otto, Yesenia Buckley, then Marie Spencer. And the key for all of them was they had hope. Marie took it another way. How dare you give me hope? Do you not understand what the doctors have spoken over me? 2 of the miracles you've seen today were spinal cord injuries. Doctors will tell you people do not recover from them. Once you have an injury to the spinal cord, the nerves don't regenerate. It doesn't go back. You don't get to do what you did before. You heard Dean Otto's doctor say, well, okay, I appreciate your hope that you're going to run this marathon, but there's, you know, I'm just worried, are you even going to be able to walk? You know, there's no way you're going to run a marathon. And then you have Marie saying, please don't give me hope. I don't want that. Maybe you're like them. Maybe you've gone through the prayer lines. Maybe you've had people pray for you again and again and again. Realize this, it's the prayer that doesn't give up that gets the answer. Jesus gave a great parable of an unrighteous judge and a widow, and she kept pounding on his door until he finally opened it. In that, the writer, Luke, says, this is a parable that people ought always to pray and not give up. One of the worst things that can happen to you is when you give up hope, that you don't have joy, you don't look forward to tomorrow, you're in a hopeless situation, you've gotten a hopeless diagnosis. Here's the great news, and get this deep in your heart. With God, all things are possible. So hold on to that. With God, all things are possible. And if you can just break through to that possible, well, then you can have what you're asking for. Ashley read you a verse from Matthew. In that, Jesus healed them all. What part of all leaves you out? Well, no part of all leaves you out. You're included. So we're going to pray. Before we pray, here's some other miracles just to encourage you. God answers prayer. He wants to heal you. That's why Jesus died. He wants his stripes, his sacrifice, to be your healing. Here's Christian of Spokane, Washington. Developed a major irritation in his right eye when the issue didn't resolve. Chris called CBN's prayer line. Chris prayed with a prayer partner. They agreed together for his healing. And suddenly, Chris felt all the irritation release. He couldn't believe it happened so quickly. He's had no trouble since.
4: Praise God. This is Joyce of Fort Worth, Texas. She had made tremendous progress after having a stroke. However, she still had some lasting issues. She had developed dorsiflexion, or better known as foot drop, in her right foot. This caused pain when she put weight on her foot. She thought she'd have to live with the pain until she turned on the show one day. Gordon had a word of knowledge that was so specific, Joyce knew he was talking about her. Gordon said, someone with a neurological condition is suffering with terrible foot pain. It's the worst when you wake up and put weight on it. Joyce jumped up and yelled, he's talking about me. The next morning, all the pain was gone. Praise God.
5: Wouldn't that be great? Think of this. What if all the pain were gone? What if the infirmity were gone? What if the diagnosis turned around 100% to healed? Wouldn't that be great? with God, all things are possible. So let's believe that, and let's trust him that what he's promised to do, he will do for you. Lord God Almighty, we come to you, and we just declare holiness is your name. We want to separate ourselves from all doubt, all unbelief, all hardness of heart, and get to the point where we can see you and have your holiness in us. So now we ask, as our Father, we ask that your will would be done in our bodies as it is in heaven. In heaven, there's no one with a spinal cord injury. There's no one lame. There's no one infirm. There's no one with MS. There's no demon of affliction. We're all free. So we see heaven. We see your will. And we ask now that your will would be in our bodies now here on earth. What you did 2,000 years ago, you're still doing today. We receive healing from you right now in Jesus' name. Ashley, God's given you some.
4: Yeah, I believe there's several people who are just laying their hands on the areas of their bodies where there's a lot of pain. And I believe God is healing you. There's also somebody laying a hand over their heart because it's their heart that needs healing. And God is healing you right now. Just receive all that he has for you in Jesus' name.
5: Someone with a cancer mass in your right lung, God is healing you. Breathe deeply and receive all that he has for you. If you've been healed, let us know. And if you need prayer, let us know. It's our honor, our privilege to pray with you. And here's a verse for you. Whatever things you ask in prayer, believing, you will receive. God bless. We'll see you again.
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17: On today's 700 Club Canada, Samuel experiences an encounter that changes everything. And John finds fulfillment after years of searching in all the wrong places.
19: Welcome to 700 Club Canada. We are so glad that you have joined us today. We're going to be talking about value, and the question is, how valuable am I? And really, value is really what somebody else will pay for whatever it is they're paying for.
26: That's right, yeah, and I think the challenge we have in our culture is that we live in a comparison culture, and we compare ourselves by unrealistic expectations that we set on ourselves and we put on other people. Mm-hmm. And so again, we never measure up. But the good news is when we don't measure up, God loves us so much that he sent Jesus to die for us. That's really where our value lies. It's not in what we do, how we measure up, how we compare, but in who God says we are. And you are valuable because God loves you so much that he was willing to die for you to know it. Well, now, from a childhood marked by instability and struggle, see how Samuel's path takes a shocking turn that leads to a completely new beginning.
27: It was this sense inside of me
0: like I'd finally completely dedicated myself to Satan. And I began to experiment with witchcraft. I began to feel this control. I began to feel like I can manipulate the world around me. I can manipulate the people around me. I'm tired of being stepped on. I'm tired of not being, you know, accepted and loved by everybody. So I'm going to force it to happen.
16: Control. Something Samuel Bishop had searched for his entire life. His father was a violent alcoholic who was in and out of prison. His mom was a drug addict, raising Samuel and his siblings in a rundown trailer.
0: Some of my earliest memories, roaches crawling on me while I was sleeping. It was just terrible. There's always this feeling of just chaos all throughout the household.
16: In the midst of the chaos, there was something else missing in his life. Love and acceptance. Starting at 4 years old, he'd spend 2 years in foster care, bouncing from home to home, separated from his family.
0: I said, well, if nobody wants to accept me, maybe there's nothing worth accepting in me. If my parents can't love me, even if they're messed up and they still don't love me, what am I really worth?
16: By the time Samuel was 15, he was living with his dad, using drugs, drinking, and battling depression.
0: There was always this crushing feeling I was always going to have to deal with this stuff, and life wasn't even worth living. I've constantly felt this suicidal pressure that, why do I even try? As my depression just got worse and worse, I was starting to use these things regularly because I couldn't stand it when I was sober.
16: After high school, he enlisted in the Army, trying to find his way in life, but was discharged after only 2 months.
0: I was really lashing out at people. I got in fights with people. They said, you're not mentally fit to be a soldier because of your substance abuse problems, because your depression and your anxiety are so serious.
16: Samuel moved in with his dad and started working as a janitor in a high school. He added meth and heroin to his daily cocktail of drugs. He also started getting involved in toxic relationships with women, where drugs and violence were the norm. By 19 years old, he thought he was beyond hope. He even believed lies he thought about God.
0: God loves you only while you're doing well, only while you're doing good. The minute that you step out of line, God just wants to strike you down and destroy you. So I figured it's so hard to try that I don't even want to bother trying because God's expectations are too high for me.
16: It was then he met a woman who was a Wiccan high priestess who introduced him to the occult and New Age practices. Through Satanism, he'd found the control and self-worth he always wanted.
0: It's like there'd be manifestations, like stuff would move around. I'd do a spell or a ritual or something, and I'd see something happen as a result of it. And I thought, man, I'm in control. I loved that feeling of I have power. I have the ability to do something.
16: In early December 2018, Samuel made a blood covenant, dedicating himself to Satan at once. He knew it was a mistake.
0: I felt in that moment complete emptiness, a complete just whole, like there's nothing in me at all. I felt like, okay, there's no more forgiveness. You're going to hell now.
16: The next morning, Samuel decided he would take his life at the end of the day on his way to work.
0: I had this mental image. It was the craziest thing in the world. It was Jesus. I began to feel like maybe he'll forgive me and I'll somehow find forgiveness and just be really low, just be like dirt to God. I'd be like, that's better than where I'm headed.
16: Later, as soon as he got home, he searched the internet for Bible verses on spiritual warfare to help renounce Satan.
0: I just began to speak these verses like, God will cause you to tread on serpents and scorpions and over all the power of the enemy. I took all my tarot cards, all my incense, my books on witchcraft. I took them outside and I threw them away. And I fell on my face outside and I said, God, I know that I don't deserve to be forgiven. I said, but if you want to forgive me, I'm asking for it, God. I need help. I need a new life. And when I walked inside, I felt a new presence in the room. And I'm like, this is so different. It's not heavy in here. There's no depression. I feel alive and I feel excited. I feel like I have this hope to look forward to. I feel like I have this future I'm looking forward to.
16: Samuel says he was instantly delivered from his addictions and healed of mental illness.
0: The minute that I came to the Lord, all that lifted off, and I knew I was forgiven. I knew I was clean. I knew God had given me a new life.
16: And for the first time,
0: I just felt this love and this joy from God, and I received that acceptance, and it was unlike anything I've ever had my entire life. It was just so fulfilling. It was just so wonderful, and I knew I was a new person.
16: Today, Samuel is married to Samantha and is an ordained youth pastor. He manages the men's sober living home run by his church. He's also involved in evangelistic outreach and counseling.
0: I just thank God for everything that he's done in my life, and it's a blessing to be able to reach out to people. It doesn't matter how far away from God you are, how far you've gone with the devil, how much you've surrendered to him, you can always come back to Jesus.
19: God is able to breathe.

0: acceptance, but was looking in the wrong place for it. Believing he was hopeless and believing lies about God led Samuel down a road of complete self-destruction. But I'm thankful that God's grace caught up with him. Samuel found the word of God to bring him light in his darkness and to renounce the power of Satan. The extraordinary thing happened. God intercepted his path. He had a powerful personal encounter, and the Holy Spirit broke through the thickest walls of addiction and spiritual bondage. Samuel's transformation is a testimony to the truth that no one is beyond the reach of God's love. The enemy tried to use generational addiction and occult darkness to claim his destiny, but in one single moment, Jesus redeemed his past and set him free. God kept his word in Colossians 1:13. He rescued Samuel from the dominion of darkness and brought him into the kingdom of the Son that he loves. Today, Samuel stands as proof of God's mercy and proves that the gospel has the power to break every chain and turn our lives into a living message of victory. Oh, Heavenly Father, I pray that for all those watching that are in darkness and bondage, break every chain and set them free. In Jesus' name, amen. If you need prayer today, please call us at 855-759-0700 and request the pamphlet, Free Indeed. Coming up, see how John's journey through spiritual confusion takes a turn when he encounters a message that challenges everything he thought he knew.
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2: She's telling me about events that have happened in my life, like the sexual abuse and things like that, that I'd never told anybody. And the fact that she knew this, I'm like, oh, this is some legit stuff.
3: John Clash left his turbulent home at age 17 and spent years in gangs dealing and using drugs. One night, a friend invited him to a party where a woman who changed into multiple personalities made John a promise.
2: She said, hey, I know that you want to, she didn't say I, she said, we know that you want to be this famous rapper, we know you want money, we know you want to be on stages around the world, and we're going to give it to you. All you have to do is make an altar, and you got to wear these beads, and say what it says on the back of the candle, and keep it lit, and keep the altar nice, and we'll give you everything. I'm looking at it as, if it works, I get money and fame and all of this stuff, then awesome. If it doesn't work, what did I lose? I lit some candles.
3: John built his altar and for several months continued to attend the fortune-telling events.
2: The deeper I got, I started now asking questions. I'm like, so what is it that we're actually doing here? And she said it's called Santeria. All of these different times that she changes into a different person or a different personality, that's her being possessed by one of the Catholic saints. And, you know, these are saints, they're from God, so they want what's best for you. Why would something from God ever want to do something evil to you? And since I have no spiritual discernment at all, I'm like, all right, I guess that's a good thing. You know, I went to Catholic churches, they light candles to the saints too. So there was no red flags going off in my mind.
3: John invested everything into his music career, but was met with disappointment when it failed to take off. He continued to light his candles and was introduced to a group of Christians that helped him find success in home-based business.
2: I got invited to church, and this was kind of my first experience going to church, but they were also really into personal development and the law of attraction. And they say, oh, quantum physics shows that the law of attraction is real, that your thoughts create reality, and what you say vibrates into the universe and brings whatever you're saying back into your life. So make sure that you're only saying positive things. Make sure you're only thinking positive thoughts. And so it trapped me in this, I call it the secret cycle, in where I can't think anything negative. I can't speak anything negative. I didn't realize that this was a spirituality. I thought that it was just quote unquote

0: science. Then I got invited to another church, and I was down at the front, all emotional, giving my life to Jesus, essentially. So after that, I'm thinking about what just happened, and I'm like, I'm not a Christian. I don't even know what that means. I had no idea if there was good reason to believe that Jesus rose from the dead. So I just went on a journey to research different worldviews. And when I did that, I just came to the conclusion that Jesus Christ did rise from the dead. And then what do you do with that? So I put my faith in him as my Lord and Savior, but I carried everything that I was doing into my Christian walk.
1: John continued to practice the law of attraction and Santeria. Despite financial success, he still had no peace.
0: So I'm a spiritual mess. I'm still angry all the time. I'm still like wrestling with depression and being sad. And I'm just at the lowest of lows. So I end up moving and I'm staying with my mother. And right down the street was a church. And it was a Bible-believing church. This was my first time going to a church where the people just read the Word of God verse by verse, chapter by chapter, book by book. I learned more in my time in that church about what a true relationship with Christ actually looks like than I had ever learned before.
1: As John quickly grew in his relationship with God, he tore down his altar and stopped practicing the law of attraction. True discipleship changed his life.
0: Just being around them changed me. The Holy Spirit worked through them and through me in my life into where now I understood what a real relationship with God is. It's not this, I do these things so I can get something from God.
1: Today, John loves to share the gospel both online and in the mission field, enjoying the peace he found only in Christ.
0: Jesus to me is my everything. He's all that I need. I have had, as Paul says, I know what it's like to have plenty. I know what it's like to lack. And in Jesus, I can do all things through him who strengthens me. There's no way that you could look at somebody who's done all the things that I've done and say, yeah, that guy's going to make it to heaven. That assurance in putting your faith in Christ when all else is just going wrong in your life and things are in shambles, but you have that assurance that for an eternity, you're never going to have to worry about anything again. I wish I could just give that to people, but all I can do is tell you to put your faith in Christ today. And I pray that you experience the same peace that I have.
2: One of the greatest misconceptions in our culture is that freedom comes from getting everything I want. John believed that. He pursued a spiritual path that promised success, influence, and fulfillment. But what began as curiosity eventually became bondage. Even after finding success, he was trapped by fear, confusion, anger, and depression. Why? Well, because whatever we trust more than God will eventually control us. The Bible calls these things idols. Anything we look for hope, identity, or secure apart from God himself. And that's why Jesus said in John 8:36, "So if the Son sets you free, you will be free indeed." And John's life changed when he stopped chasing what the world promised and started pursuing Christ. He discovered a peace he could never find on his own. And maybe that's your invitation today. Let me ask you an honest question. Is there something controlling your life? Maybe it's a fear, an addiction, a resentment, a habit, or a burden that keeps pulling you away from God. Can I encourage you? You don't have to carry it any longer. Jesus has the power to break chains, heal wounds, and set people free. And so today, if you need freedom, I invite you to open your heart and pray this with me. Ask Jesus to break every chain and help you walk in the freedom he purchased for you through the cross. Jesus, I just renounce everything that has a hold on me, the things that I have chased, the things that I have pursued, the things that I've held on to that I thought would bring me what I want. But God, I recognize and realize that apart from you, I am nothing, I have nothing, and I need you. So I surrender all of these things. I give them to you. Fill me, I pray, in your mighty name. Amen. If you prayed that prayer, I really want to encourage you to call us at 855-759-0700 and request the pamphlet, Your Identity in Christ. Well, coming up, see how a passing encounter at a bus stop sparks a reflection on patience, perspective, and learning to look in the right direction while we wait.

0: On the next 700 Club Canada, Debbie's incredible story of survival after a gun attack. And joining us for the week, we welcome guest host Stacey Mueller. As I was driving one day, I passed a lady who was at the bus stop waiting for her bus. And what caught my attention was how focused she was, looking in the direction that she expected the bus to come from. She had her head turned and her gaze was set. She did not take her eyes off of where she was looking, and nothing distracted her. She knew what she was waiting on, and she knew where it was coming from, and she set her intention to look for it. And the Lord spoke to me in this moment. Keep your eyes set on me and let nothing else catch your attention. We often quote the scripture found in Psalm 121, verse 1 to 2, which says, I will lift up my eyes to the mountains. And where does my help come from? My help comes from the Lord, the maker of heaven and earth. Is this just a nice scripture to quote, or do we really believe it and mean it when what we say? As we wait for what we expect, do we keep our eyes on the one that we expect to receive from? Or do we start looking elsewhere, still expecting to receive what could only come from the one who promised? Our eyes are to be lifted up. A mountain is elevated, and we elevate our gaze to see an elevated God. In lifting our eyes upward towards God, we declare complete trust. There is no doubt in our minds, God is coming to get us, to meet us, to take us to our destination. That lady I saw expected her bus and knew that there was no point looking the opposite way as if she missed it or it passed her. She kept looking right where she needed to be, without doubt and with certainty and with a readiness to be ready for when it pulled up. I pray that we would wait well on the Lord to take us where it is that he's promised. Our help comes from him. And I was reminded of that fact in that moment. No matter how long it may seem to be taking, there is only one way to turn my attention. There is only one direction to look. Our help comes from the Lord. He is coming to take us where he has promised and to keep his promise. He hasn't passed us. We haven't missed him. We need to keep looking up. Keep your eyes looking above your circumstances to the elevated God who will do great things, because that is the right direction, because he is the right direction and he is faithful. As we keep looking, we keep pressing on.
1: You know, when I was born, I was left in a hospital unnamed and unwanted. I experienced sexual abuse at the hands of many different men for over a decade of my life. I was a young woman that was full of unforgiveness, that was full of bitterness, that was full of shame and guilt and condemnation. I was so angry. I never really thought that I could get past my past. But then I encountered the reality of a relationship with Jesus Christ. And I discovered that my past does not need to define my future, that I am not the workmanship of someone else's mistake, but that I am God's workmanship. Ephesians 2 verse 10 says that we are God's workmanship, recreated in Christ Jesus for good works that God prepared beforehand that we should walk in them. Although a whole lot of bad things were done to me, I was able to make what Jesus did for me greater than what anyone else had done to me. Because of the redemptive work of Jesus Christ on the cross, because of that blood that was shed at Calvary, I am able to move beyond the abuse and the pain and the struggle and the unforgiveness and the brokenness of my past into the awesome future that Jesus Christ died to give me. He came not just so that I could exist, but so that we could have life and life more abundant. I want to encourage you, no matter what has happened to you, no matter what mistakes you have made, no matter what failures you have made, I want you to know that if you woke up this morning and there's still breath in your lungs, it is not too late. Your life is not over. God has a plan. He has a purpose. He has a destiny for you. The enemy is a liar, but he is very loud. You need to replace the loud lies of the enemy with the truth of God that's found in his word. You are not an accident. You were created on purpose for a purpose. purpose. You are God's workmanship. You are created in the image of God and filled with God-given purpose and destiny. The same Jesus that came to this unnamed, unwanted, broken, ashamed young woman, wiped away the mess of my past, gave me a brand new life and a hope and a future. That same Jesus is right there with you now. He can give you a life beyond your past. I want to declare what Jesus Christ declared over your life. He said, shame off you. The world says shame on you, but I'm declaring shame off you in Jesus' name.

0: When my kids were really little and they felt afraid or insecure, they'd come running into my arms and they found security there because they knew that I valued them. And really, when we think about prayer, that's what prayer does. It brings us back to the arms of our loving Father that reminds us that we have value and that He is fighting for us and cares for us. And that's why we are committed here at the 700 Club Canada to our 24/7 prayer line. 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
1: It's easy to look at what's going on around the world and in our nation today and feel discouraged about it. But the future of our nation is yet to be defined, and we get to have a hand in that. This book is all about that. 40 Days of Praying for America. More than just idle words, a commitment from our hearts to make a difference in the hour we live in. I like to have something that kind of guides me in the process to keep me on track. That's what Praying for America will do for you. It's filled not only with thoughts for us and prayers for us, but places for you to actually journal what God is speaking to your heart. God says when we are united that in that place, He commands a blessing. Our country needs the blessing of God. Will you commit to 40 days of prayer? Can one person make a difference? Yes, they can. Be that one person. Get a hold of Praying for America and step up to the plate. Let God use you in this hour.
0: Thank you so much for joining us today, and hopefully you were able to join us all week. But if not, I want you to know we have an amazing opportunity. Our CBN Family app gives you the opportunity to watch any episodes that you missed, or if you saw something you'd like to watch again, that is available for you. So I want to encourage you, download the CBN Family app and stay in touch with what's happening here at 700 Club Canada, their Superbook, and a plethora of other amazing resources there for you today.
2: And you know, staying in touch helps us to understand just how valuable we are when we stay in touch with God's Word and those things that inspire and encourage us. And I am so thankful that our value doesn't depend on what other people think value is, because we all value things differently. We place value on people and things that is totally different from somebody else. But Jesus valued us all the same. He died for all of us because He loves us so much.
0: Yeah, I often think of an image of my grandkids when they bring me a picture that they've done. And maybe their friends made fun of it because they said, you didn't color that the right color. You colored outside the lines. Maybe they even allowed their own thoughts of insecurity overwhelm them. But when I see it, it means so much. It's art to me because it came from their heart. Mm-hmm. And I think that's such an important thing. When you come to God, you need to know that your value is attached to the fact that you belong to Him. That's it. And whatever you do, if you do it for Him, He is delighted. And so know that today, that you are valuable and loved. And whatever you do, God sees it. And He's so proud of you because you're His children.
2: Yes, and His love for you will never change. You will always be most valuable to Him.
0: Yeah, and thank you so much for sending in your partner comments. We really do value and appreciate that. And so Josephine said, we love watching the testimonies on your show. Thank you for your ministry.
2: And Elsie says, thank you for your great programming. We're so blessed to be able to do that for you all.
0: Yeah, thanks that we get to do this together. It really does mean a lot that you invite us into your space. And so may you be blessed today. Our power verse is Luke 12:7, where it says, indeed, the very hairs of your head are all numbered. Don't be afraid. You are worth more than many sparrows. And that is a direct quote from Jesus, who is reminding us that our value is connected to our Heavenly Father when we belong to Him. So know that. Go in His incredible peace and power. Thanks for watching.
3: To contact us, visit 700club.ca.

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7: 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Do they happen today? 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
15: Coming up on Jerusalem Dateline, wars and rumors of wars. 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Plus, hope on a horseback, a ranch dedicated to helping traumatized souls. And Troy Miller from the National Religious Broadcasters taking a strong stand for Israel. All this and more coming up on this edition of Jerusalem Dateline.
16: Hello and welcome to this edition of Jerusalem Dateline. I'm Julie Stahl.
17: And I'm Paul Strand. There's a tense quiet in the Middle East today. It seemed like the U.S. and Iran were about to continue negotiations in Doha, but that just got called off in the last few hours.
16: Meanwhile, Israel and Lebanon signed an agreement, moving them closer to a peace deal, and the Israeli military marked 1,000 days since the October 7th war began. Here's the latest on these and other stories.
15: CENTCOM released footage of its strikes on Iranian missile storage, coastal radar, and mine layer capabilities over the weekend, following an Iranian drone attack on a commercial vessel in the Strait of Hormuz. Later, Iran targeted a second ship and U.S. interests in Kuwait and Bahrain.
18: If the Iranian regime thinks for a second that President Trump is going to stand by, while Iran continues to attack international shipping without a response, or our bases without a response, they're sadly mistaken.
15: U.S. Ambassador to the U.N. Mike Waltz told Fox News Sunday that 143 nations agree with the U.S. that it's a violation of international law for Iran to charge tolls and fees to operate the strait.
18: So they're completely isolated here. President Trump's not going to stand for it. And meanwhile, we continue to move ships out by the dozens every day, and world oil prices are not just stable, they're dropping.
15: President Trump issued another warning on Truth Social Sunday, threatening the Islamic Republic of Iran will no longer exist if he's forced to return to military operations. A U.S. official said the two sides have agreed to stand down for now and continue talks, but Iran has not confirmed. Meanwhile, Israel and Lebanon signed a U.S.-mediated agreement in Washington late Friday, bringing the two countries closer to peace.
19: As I said, today is the first step. This first step sometimes is the hardest one, but it's an important one and the one we've taken together. And we're very grateful that this has come about.
20: The trilateral framework we signed today is a first step on the road to restoring Lebanese sovereignty and territorial integrity, securing a permanent and final cessation of hostilities.
15: Prime Minister Benjamin Netanyahu described it as an historic accomplishment and said the U.S. and Lebanon recognized Israel's right to maintain a presence in southern Lebanon as long as it's needed for its security.
1: We will continue to hold it until Hezbollah and the rest of the terrorist organizations are disarmed and until no further threat to Israel is posed from Lebanon. I want you to know this is a massive blow to Iran and Hezbollah.
15: Standing by a map of Lebanon and the Israeli border, Netanyahu described a program testing the Lebanese army's abilities to disarm Hezbollah in two areas, which Israel will then verify. At the last minute, Qatari officials announced U.S. envoys Steve Witkoff and Jared Kushner will not meet with Iranian negotiators today in Doha after days of fighting between the two sides.
2: You know, oil prices are way down. We hit $69 today. It was higher than that prior to the denuclearization of Iran fight that we have, which we're doing very well.
15: Israeli Defense Minister Israel Katz says if Iran attacks Israel, it will spark the third Iran war. It could happen within 2 days. My directive to the IDF is to prepare for a blue and white operation in Iran. Israeli President Isaac Herzog said Israel dreams of peace.
4: But Iran's desire to become a nuclear threshold state is a tangible threat to Israel. And Iran's audacity to dictate the future of Lebanon undermines the possibility of moving towards peace and security.
15: Monday, Israeli commanders marked 1,000 days of fighting for Israel. The series of wars that began with the October 7, 2023 massacre by Hamas has seen fighting with Hamas in Gaza, Hezbollah in Lebanon, and with Iran, which has launched more than 1,000 ballistic missiles at Israeli civilians. 1,000 days and 1,000 nights that we have been fighting in one of the longest, most complex, and most demanding wars we have ever known. And the fighting continues both in southern Lebanon and in Gaza, where Israeli intelligence reports Hamas is using the October 2025 ceasefire to build new rocket positions and take control of humanitarian goods. Israel is carrying out near-daily strikes against Hamas leaders and terrorist infrastructure. Over the past 3 months, IDF engineering forces worked to seal a nearly 10-mile tunnel in Gaza, which had about 80 living spaces and served as a Hamas command and control center under a residential neighborhood. The IDF used more than 30,000 cubic meters of concrete to do the job. Hundreds of Gazans took to the streets last Friday, demanding an end to Hamas rule, better living conditions, and a dignified future. But armed Hamas operatives threatened the demonstrators. Coming up, mixed signals and tensions rising. Analysis with CBN's Paul Strand.
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16: Welcome back. I'm joined by my colleague, Paul Strand. Paul, what are your thoughts on the Strait of Hormuz?
17: Isn't this so confusing? It's like I just thought that Iran had decided to have talks with Oman about how to manage it, and then they go and shoot a couple of ships out there, and then the U.S., which is all about the peace deal, it seems, and they're fighting, and the whole weekend was filled with fighting, and then supposedly Iran at the last second says to Trump, well, we want to talk, And then they say, no, we don't. So I'm confused as can be. I think also here in Israel, people are so confused because they're saying, what is Trump doing? I mean, for one thing, we can't let the Strait of Hormuz, we can't let Iran own it and be bombing ships all the time and stuff like that, or taxing them. I think, what do they want, $2 million a ship to go through there? Nothing like that's ever happened before. No international waterways like that. And so I think, you know, in Israel, there's a little bit of panic about is President Trump being, you know, bamboozled by the Iranians.
3: Yeah.
17: And I've heard advice here in Israel that Israelis chill out, because President Trump, everybody here has said he's the best president that Iran has ever seen in America. Maybe we should trust him some. Yeah. And I personally think he's maybe really saying, let's give peace a chance. I mean, supposedly in the deal, the MOU, the Memorandum of Understanding, Iran will eventually get hundreds of billions of dollars. And he's thinking, well, if they think long term, maybe they're going like, yeah, let's have a decade of peace here where we pile up the money, we can rebuild all our systems,
3: right.
17: We can secretly keep working on nukes, things like that. And then, but there's this other thought that what he's trying to do is get the gas prices down, get America through the midterms,
3: right.
17: Because if he loses the midterms, if the Republican Party goes down in massive defeat,
3: right.
17: He really can't do anything. So
3: yeah.
17: To preserve his own power is also a very positive thing for Israel. And so he may just be putting the brakes on and saying, let's get through this election, then I'll deal with the Iranians.
3: Yeah, well, you know, and I think for Israel, they're looking at it and saying, look, if Iran really wanted peace, they'd stop paying the proxies to try to destroy us and get rid of us.
17: Exactly.
3: And, you know, and here's Israel, on a positive note, signing this deal with Lebanon. I mean, that's amazing. It shows where Lebanon is really coming from, or at least some of the people in the government.
17: Sure. Mm-hmm.
3: They really do want peace. They don't want to fight with Israel. It would be a whole lot more prosperous if they, you know, had trade and everything else together.
17: Mm-hmm.
3: But it's really Hezbollah, and who does Hezbollah belong to? Iran.
17: Right.
3: So Iran is the occupier, not Israel.
17: And I think a lot of people may think, why doesn't if the Lebanese don't like Hezbollah being this big power there and Iran having so much control, why don't they just boot them out? And I think people have to understand that this is tens of thousands of troops in Hezbollah, and they're so heavily armed.
3: Yeah.
17: Now, the U.S. is one of the big backers of the Lebanese army, but they decided a long time ago, because they think Hezbollah has so infiltrated the Lebanese army, they would never give them any heavy arms. So we are now asking the little weak Lebanese army, go in there and boot out Hezbollah, disarm them. It's like, how do you, you know, if you've just got a little tiny gun and they've got missiles and rockets aimed at you, how do you convince them to give up those missiles and rockets? So
3: yeah.
17: I think it's a lot more complicated than people realize, and that Hezbollah is a lot more stronger than the Lebanese army.
3: Yeah, for sure. Plus there's the point that, okay, Hezbollah is Shiite, and there are Shiites in the Lebanese army. So you're almost, I heard an expert say this the other day, you're almost invoking a civil war. You're asking Shiites to fight Shiites.
17: Ooh.
3: And that is like a no-no.
17: Mm-hmm.
3: So it's going to be complicated.
17: Now, what do you think, though? The other big thing is Hamas and Israel.
3: Yeah.
17: And right now, Israel, I think Prime Minister Netanyahu is saying they want to go up from 50% control of Gaza to 70%. And here's Hamas, meanwhile, saying, you know, everybody wants them disarmed. But I think if I understand it right, they're saying, well, we'll put down our arms, but only after Israel goes. And I look at Israel as maybe the only force that could take their arms away. So
3: right.
17: What do you think about the whole situation right now in Gaza?
3: Well, you know, Israel has been striking. It's been clear they've been trying to rebuild. You know, we said that in the stories. And also, like, you know, the prime minister said in the beginning, everybody said, oh, give us just, you know, leave Gaza and we'll give you all the hostages back. And it's like, no, it doesn't work that way. And then, you know, what, a year or two later, they take more and do the same? No, it doesn't work that way. And I think, you know, Israel is pretty savvy to the fact that they really helped the Gazans. They gave up land 20 years, you know, before, mm-hmm. 18 years before October 7th. They gave them land. They gave them businesses. They gave them all sorts of things. And they got October 7th in return. So I don't think Israel's going to be tricked again.
17: Yeah, and it's disturbing that right now, with Israel wanting to take more control there to stop the terrorists of Hamas, and President Trump seems to be saying, no, I've got this big, giant board of peace, international and all that. Israel, cool your jets. And I'm a little bit worried that if Israel cools its jets, Hamas is going to turn its jets back on full force.
3: Yeah, that's for sure. Well, We'll have to wait and see what happens and pray.
17: Amen.
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17: Near the ancient road where locals say the Good Samaritan traveled, horses are helping heal the invisible wounds of war.
3: One Israeli rancher is restoring hope to trauma survivors with the help of Christian friends and American cowboys. Joshua Swanson brings us the story.
24: Just east of Jerusalem sits a place dedicated to healing. Many believe this is the area where Jesus talked about the Good Samaritan, a story of compassion for the wounded. Today, those same themes come to life at Ruthie's ranch.
25: Hi, new guy.
24: For Ruthie Mann, horses have always been part of her story. As a child, she dreamed of one day having a ranch of her own.
25: I was like 5 years old, and I asked my dad, every ranch, stop, I want to do a ride, since every year like this, and it was my dream.
24: Ruthie's ranch serves more than 350 children facing trauma. After October 7th, soldiers began arriving as well, including a former student severely wounded when his tank crew came under attack.
25: One of the kids that were born, not born, but raised by me since he was 7 years old, he wounded badly.
26: Okay.
25: In the tank. The whole crew of the tank were killed. And he was out of conscious for a month, and the first thing that he did after he came back home, after nearly 3 months, he came here to the ranch, see the horses, see us. And he's still getting treatment every week.
24: Soldiers can have unseen wounds, and for many, the horses became central to their healing.
25: When I first get him to the arena with the horses, he was so aggressive. I'm not saying anything, but he sees the horse like running crazy, and he said, whoa, what's going on? Because this is the best mirror for him.
24: The horses responded to the soldier's stress.
25: And now we can take this scene and stop working and say, okay, let's start to get ourselves calmed down.
24: For security reasons, we're concealing this soldier's identity, who after years of service in an elite intelligence unit began struggling with the trauma of war.
26: I started having a panic attack and a nightmare. It's very funny, but like when some child are riding on a skateboard,
27: yeah.
26: You know?
27: Yeah.
26: It reminds the sound of the missiles.
27: Wow.
26: Like the
27: Really?
26: Yeah.
27: And so what would happen to you physically?
26: You doesn't sleep much, you doesn't eat.
27: Yeah.
26: You don't want to get off the bed, but this is behind me.
24: Working with horses helped him regain something he thought he had lost.
26: When I come here, I like naturally relax.
24: After multiple deployments following October 7th, Lieutenant Commander Elia found refuge at the ranch.
26: Without this place, I don't know what I was can do.
24: Standing among the horses, he sees the ranch offering something desperately needed by him and other soldiers.
26: This place is medicine for us.
24: As the need grew, help arrived from an unexpected place, Christian cowboys from America.
17: October 7th.
28: Yeah.
17: The war breaks out.
28: Yep.
17: And you decide you need to call the cowboys.
28: I had some buddies that I'd grown up with. I said, guys, hey. Because Charlie's hardcore. Called them and I said, guys, hey, would you come? And they all dropped everything they were doing. Literally, hay bales stayed in the fields, and they just all came.
0: Charlie, what makes you hardcore?
1: That's a good question.
28: Look at him.
24: Perhaps it was because these cowboys made headlines. When others were fleeing the war, they were headed in to help.
1: We were the only non-Jewish people in that line waiting for security. It goes out on some social media or something, and by the time we landed in Tel Aviv, we had people walking up, shaking our hands, wanting to take pictures with us.
24: After arriving at Ruthie's ranch, they found more than just a construction project.
1: We turned into a family, like, instantly almost.
24: Together, they began building a resilience center for IDF soldiers using stones gathered from the surrounding hills.
0: So all this stone was found or grabbed from
28: the hillside,
0: on the hillside. What is it about this place that's so special?
28: Yeah, I mean, we've helped to build over 100 and something farms, and I think this is probably one of the most spectacular pieces. And I think because it's helping heal.
8: When someone from another country come to here and say, I appreciate you, it just fill the heart.
24: For Ruthie's husband, Haim, the ranch's connection to a famous biblical story isn't a coincidence, but a sign.
9: Actually, the road that you see over here is route number one that connects Jericho to Jerusalem.
0: Okay.
9: Actually, the story of the Good Samaritan happened just here.
24: For Haim, it's about helping warriors move from survival mode back to life.
0: There's something special about this place.
9: I can tell you that this is not us. Yeah. This is the guy up there. God really did something special in this place.
24: More than 2,000 years after Jesus told the story of the Good Samaritan, soldiers are finding healing and strangers from around the world are becoming family. Joshua Swanson, CBN News, the Judean Hills.
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17: In his public ministry, Jesus prioritized helping the vulnerable, women, lepers, those outcast by society. 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
14: I was in such bad mental state. 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It was very difficult.
18: For Maria, escaping an abusive relationship was just the first step. Raising 2 boys alone as an immigrant in Israel, she faced overwhelming trauma and isolation. But through CBN Israel, she found a lifeline.
14: 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I was invited to a group of single mothers. I knew I wasn't alone, and that made me feel so much better.
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14: I know I'm not alone. I know that God is with me, and also His angels, all the people who have helped me. Thank you for supporting me.
17: You might think religious broadcasting in the U.S. is facing a downturn, but our next guest says the opposite is actually happening.
16: Chris Mitchell interviewed Troy Miller from the National Religious Broadcasters about who's tuning in these days and the importance of standing with Israel. Here's their conversation.
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4: 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That's something we really work on. And then we also work internationally for those same rights. So we call it our international advocacy, where we focus in on a number of things, including, again, that right for access, but also all of the Christian persecution, religious hate, anti-Semitism, and things that go on around the world. Yeah.
2: How would you define the status right now of Christian communicators in the U.S. in particular?
4: Well, look, Christian communicators in the U.S. are strong. We just finished some polls in the last couple of years. We did some research with the Barna Group and found out that 60% of Americans tune into Christian media at some point on a pretty regular basis. And Christian media users tune in 3 or 4 times a week. We also found out that radio is strong across the country, radio AM in particular, but radio reaches 90% of the U.S. markets. There. But here is the number we really liked. Gen Z, everybody talks about Gen Z. Gen Z is tuning into Christian media, 64% of them. They were the highest demographic, followed by millennials at 58%. So we had some pretty encouraging numbers come out of our survey.
2: That's a little counterintuitive for what people would have expected.
4: It is counterintuitive, but I think when you think about when we drilled down a little deeper and asked them why they tuned in, firstly, they just wanted to know more about the Bible. They wanted to hear more about the Bible, to hear about the Christian faith. But right behind that was they were really looking for hope, and they were also looking for authentic relationships. Don't you find that interesting? Authentic relationships. So there's a lot of, as we know, despair, depression, and loneliness in that generation, and they're turning to Christianity for answers.
2: The NRB has really taken a strong stand for Israel. I know one of the things you've done is you want to use Judea and Samaria as opposed to the term West Bank. Why the strong stand for Israel?
4: Well, words matter. And so, you know, so when I was actually teaching in a church one day, I mentioned the idea of Judea and Samaria, and somebody said, what about the West Bank? Like the West Bank was some different area, some other area. So I actually put a map up to show them of ancient Israel and modern Israel to show them that what is referred to as the West Bank was a political term that came out of the 1967 war, and it's really the West Bank of the Jordan River. And they were surprised. And so this is one of the things we're trying to do is really educate people. And so using the correct terminology was important to us. So we put a resolution out asking all Christian communicators to use Judea and Samaria. And guess what? It also took off, and there are a number of states and other organizations that have passed similar resolutions.
2: Yeah. Is this a particularly important time to be standing with Israel right now?
4: Oh, I think it's a very important time to be standing with Israel, because I think we have to realize we're in the 250th anniversary of America, and our foundation is built on Judeo-Christian principles, morality, ethics. Our founding fathers quoted the Bible more than any other book as the source for their wisdom as they established our constitutional republic. And so Israel being under fire is really just one step away from America being under fire. But also as Christians, we know that our roots are in Judaism and our roots are in this land, the land that God promised to the Israeli people, promised to the Jewish people through the descendants of Abraham.
2: Yeah. Final question, Troy. Also, Christian Zionism has become under attack. How would you respond to
4: that? Well, to some, I think I'm the most dangerous person in America being a Christian Zionist. But again, look, the biblical, I think, evidence and the biblical reasoning is just there. God alone promised this land to people. I think we're called to support Israel. I think about it this way. When I actually cut off the source of my strength and the source of my power, the source of my wisdom, no, we embrace it. We support it, and we protect it.
2: Troy Miller, president of the NRB, thanks so much for joining us.
4: Thanks for having me.
2: And for our YouTube viewers, we'll have an extended interview with Troy Miller coming up.
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19: I got into a serious relationship, but his family was like involved in Santeria. They would do like Ouija boards and like, I mean, everything that you can think of like occult, like they were in it. And I feel like something just like sit on me, like, I was like shaking, crying. I just called out to Jesus. From that moment, I felt like God took it and was like, I'm gonna heal you.
20: Some of the most engaging and inspiring conversations that I've experienced have taken place in mi casa, right at home, gather around the dinner table with family and friends, just enjoying a great meal. You know, in between laughter and honest reflections, we've often delved into the profound meaning of life and our purpose in this world. This is exactly what I hope and I envision Casa Zoin to be for you, a safe place to explore the extraordinary God-gifted life. You know, your outlook on life may be hope-filled, or maybe you harbor doubts. You feel wounded by negative experiences, or even disenchanted with religious or spiritual beliefs. I want you to know that you're not alone in your quest for meaning and purpose. As we journey together and experience this God-gifted life, we're bound to face great adversity and sorrow. But the good news of Jesus is summarized in these words when he said, "The thief comes only to steal, kill, and destroy. I have come that you may have life and have it abundantly." Here, Zoen is the original Greek word in the Bible for the God-gifted life that Christ came to give you. So I hope you'll join me each week in every episode as we ask the difficult questions, as we open our hearts to this Zoen way of living, and together, we discover the divine purpose we were created to fulfill. Welcome home to Casa Zoen. Welcome to another episode of Casa Zoen. I'm your host, Roberto. My guest today is an actor, producer, CrossFit athlete, and trainer. You probably have seen him in shows and movies like The Guardian, Marvel Agents of S.H.I.E.L.D., NCIS, among others. And he's got some exciting projects underway, and I look forward to talking to him about his journey in and out of Hollywood. Joining me is Brian Patrick Wade.
21: Yes.
20: Hey, man. Hey. Thank you so much for being here.
21: Yes, I'm honored. I'm honored. I really am like humbled. It's rare that I get to speak to your audience, man. I don't know that I get on many of these podcasts bilingual, so I'm super pumped.
20: Yeah, that's awesome. Yeah. You know, and talking about bilingual, you know, this multi-ethnic, you know, what's happening in the United States, you know, the diversity. I know that part of what you're promoting in this new film that I'm excited to hear about,
21: yeah,
20: has some diversity in it that I didn't even know.
21: Yes.
20: So, I mean, I just want to get started because since we're talking about the diversity, so your new project, which I'm excited. Yeah. I watched a short film yesterday.
21: Oh, good.
20: Yeah, man. And
21: on Luso.tv?
20: Yeah, yeah.
21: Okay,
20: yeah.
21: Good.
20: And I got to say, one of my favorite parts is when I don't want to give it away, but it's there where this giant of a man is carrying this
21: cannon, right?
20: An awesome scene. So tell us a little bit about the project.
21: Well, what's crazy about that, So the History Channel actually did, I think this was only 3-4 years ago, maybe 5 years ago. So the History Channel does this documentary about Peter Francisco. Well, yeah. Actually, about the strongest men in the world.
0: Oh, wow.
21: Throughout time.
0: Really?
21: Okay. And one of the men they featured was Peter Francisco.
0: Which is the movies about this guy, right?
21: That's right. Okay. That's right. Who's Portuguese, by the way. So right. You talk about diversity and ethnicity. Right. So they gather at this time the strongest men in the world today, mm-hmm. like all the strongmen athletes, mm-hmm. Brian Shaw, all these massive human beings, right? Yeah. And one of the feats of strength they ask them to do is pick up a cannon.
0: No way.
21: And nobody could do it until they drop down to like this 300-pound, like smaller cannon. Uh-huh, uh-huh. So as the story goes, mm-hmm. Peter Francisco, because they were losing this fight and he didn't want the Redcoats to get their artillery, this giant cannon.
0: Yeah.
21: He goes over and picks this thing up and makes sure that he brings it back to the encampment, which is just wild, man.
0: That's
21: because,
0: crazy.
21: I mean, if you think about it, yes, he was a big guy, 6'6", 260 pounds.
0: Whoa.
21: But that's a large thing to do, right?
0: That is.
21: And there's multiple eyewitnesses that recount this story. So,
0: man,
21: yeah,
0: that's got to be crazy.
21: Yeah.
0: So Lusso is the name of the film, right?
21: Lusso is the name. Well, it's a miniseries.
0: A miniseries.
21: Miniseries,
0: okay.
21: Yeah.
0: Okay.
21: So Lusso is the name of the film. And Lusso refers to basically just a person of Portuguese descent.
0: Okay.
21: It started with the Lusitanians,
0: right.
21: Who, by the way, gave the Roman Empire their biggest battle ever, right? Like Lusitanians were known as just fierce warriors. Mm-hmm, so, mm-hmm. But now it's kind of like just a person of Portuguese descent is what Lusso refers to. So, and because he basically was dropped off on the shores of Virginia here at 5 years old, not even dropped off really. He washed up on shore.
0: Right. Was he abducted? Was that
21: yeah,
0: what happened?
21: So he comes from a wealthy, prominent family in Portugal. And during this time of unrest in Lisbon, there was a tyrannical king that took place and was under the impression that all of the wealthy families in the area were trying to kill him.
0: Oh, wow.
21: So he wages this war against all the wealthy families in the area, and one of which was Peter Francisco's family. So they fled to the Azores.
0: Oh, okay. Yeah, that island.
21: Right, yeah, right. The Azores. So Peter was born on the island of Terceira, which back in that day was called the Island of Jesus Christ, which is wild
0: that
21: to
0: is,
21: think about,
0: yeah,
21: right?
0: Yeah, so, yeah.
21: But it's known as Terceira today.
0: Yeah.
21: And Terceira was a big port island. Mm-hmm. And off the coast of this island is a rock called Split Rock.
0: Oh.
21: And it's right off the coast. You could swim to it.
0: Mm-hmm.
21: However, a lot of pirates would kind of hide out in this rock because you couldn't see if they were behind it. And it has this giant split in the middle of it. So if they were kind of tucked back in there, you couldn't really see them. So on the day of Pentecost on the island is a big festival, lots of people out in the streets, vendors partying. And so on the day of Pentecost, he gets kidnapped by slave pirate. Well, we actually don't know if it was slave pirates or if it was retribution from the king.
0: We
21: have no idea really, but he was kidnapped. We have no idea where they were taking him. However, as the story goes there was a giant storm that came up and, the ship fell apart and he washes up on the shores of Virginia and fishermen find him. They have no idea what to do with him. He can't speak English.
0: Yeah.
21: He's Portuguese.
0: Right.
21: So they take him to the local orphanage,
0: where
21: he gets tucked away. And as fate would have it, a wealthy, prominent judge by the name of Judge Winston, ends up purchasing him and several other kids to work his plantation. And Judge Winston just happened to be the uncle of James Madison, happened to be best friends with Patrick Henry and George Washington and founding fathers.
0: Yeah.
21: So as the story goes, Peter grows up on this plantation. By the time he's 16 years old, this guy's 6'6", 260 pounds.
0: Man, that's one big guy.
21: It's a big guy now.
0: He's a big guy
21: but
0: now.
21: But back then, the average man was 5'8", right? So he was giant. For his day.
0: Yeah.
21: So of course the revolution starts to happen and the Redcoats are coming over and things are getting real heated. And at this point, Peter was put in basically in charge of what would be known as like security detail for Judge Winston.
0: Yeah.
21: He would basically ride him into town, take him to dignitary meetings, whatever. Just a big guy had him with him. And
0: yeah.
21: Anyways, he goes to and hears the famous speech, "Give me liberty or give me death."

0: actually heard of him.
1: Nobody has. Well, what's funny is I just did, you know, the interview with Terry. And I'm talking to a bunch of Virginians, and nobody knew anything about him, which is wild. Especially here in the state of Virginia, you know, this is where he was raised. But he also served in the Virginia Senate here. So he served in the Virginia Senate and later on in life. When he passed away, the state of Virginia actually paid for his funeral. And to this day, it's the largest or longest funeral procession ever held, ever, still to this day. And Virginia celebrates Peter Francisco Day.
0: That's crazy.
1: So if you look all this up, man, it's true. There's also a Peter Francisco Award. The first recipient was John F. Kennedy. So there's all these crazy things, man. I mean, there's six monuments that stand in his honor up and down the East Coast for his just insane, like, abilities and bravery and the battles that he fought, one of which being the Battle of Guilford Courthouse. But one of the monuments actually has a plaque at the bottom of it with a quote, a direct quote from then General George Washington, which became our president, right? It said, without him, we would have lost two pivotal battles and perhaps with it, the war and our freedom.
0: That's quite
1: talking about Peter Francisco, right? So had this guy not been involved, the war could have gone very differently. So the Battle of Guilford Courthouse, which is a very pivotal battle, he was said to have killed 11 redcoats with this big 6-foot broadsword that George Washington made for him because regular infantry swords were too small. They're like a toothpick in his hand, which is what he said.
0: Oh, man.
1: So he has this big 6-foot broadsword made. And at that particular battle, eyewitnesses recount that he killed 11 men with that sword by himself. And kind of like everyone would see this happening on the battlefield and they just turned and ran. So the stories, man, are wild. But what's more important about it is he was a Christian.
0: Yeah, I was going to ask you, how did that happen? How did faith become a part of his life?
1: So I don't know how much, you know, how much of it is actually true fable. As the story goes, you know, he grew up on this plantation. There's an older kind of, I guess, sage slave that had been there a long time who was an old African-American who pastor-ish, I guess, but he led, you know, hush-hush, you know, church for all the slaves. And I'm assuming that's how he found Christ. But you're talking about a guy in at least in our series that I want to give my son who's two. And you talked to, you have two kids.
0: Two boys.
1: So your sons, right? I grew up watching Rocky. And Rambo. All great films, great characters. However, I want to give my son a real hero to look up to. And it doesn't, even if it wasn't me playing him, I would get behind this because Peter Francisco is, I want to portray what real masculinity is. And that real masculinity is not toxic. Real masculinity protects, it provides, it stands over, it watches over, it makes the right decisions, no matter the circumstance. And no matter how tough that is, it's going to choose right. And that's what real masculinity is. And that's how Peter is going to be portrayed in our miniseries. That's how we believe he was. And that's what we want to show the world. And we want to also teach our young kids what this country was founded on. Biblical principles that our forefathers knew needed to be written into not only our Declaration of Independence, but just the embedding in the floor of our building a nation to keep his eyes fixed on the Lord. And that's what we want to point kids to, man, is teaching them the history of this great nation through the eyes of a giant hero.
0: Oh, man. That's wonderful. That's wonderful. And I can tell that your excitement and part of the reason that you're drawn to this is because you yourself emulate those values. You have those values yourself.
1: And I can't say that I'm perfect all the time, right?
0: None of us are, man. Yeah. But that's what you're striving. You're a follower of Christ.
1: That's right.
0: And I'm really curious to know just, you know, how has your journey as an actor, you know, how have you made that decision? Because it's tough to be a man of integrity and to choose the right thing with all these pressures that you see in Hollywood. And you've been an actor for over 20 years, right? How have you done that?
1: God's grace, dude. There's been multiple.

0: multiple times, and I get a little emotional about this because there's been multiple times where I wondered, well, shoot, I wondered if I was showing Christ enough. There were times when I doubted if me being even in the industry was something that I should be doing. And there are certainly roles. There's not a role out there that I've taken, I don't think, that I've ever regretted. But what it did was certainly shape my desire for roles. Knowing that I was a Christian, there were certainly roles that I told my team along the years that I didn't want to audition for.
1: Yeah.
0: And it didn't really go into specifics. It's just I don't want to be a part of some of the things that happen. And that's just a personal choice. I know other wonderful Christian actors who just work. I need to work. It's just work. And that's okay too. Whatever their choice is, I just always kind of, I struggled with that really, really bad. Yeah. I did two roles that one of which was in a show called Two and a Half Men. Which was amazing. And I loved working with Charlie Sheen. Charlie was, at the time when I worked with him, was just the consummate professional. He was wonderful to work with. We had a great time.
1: Yeah.
0: But at the end of it, I played a character that saved Charlie's life. I was a lifeguard by his beach house. And it was super fun, right? Two and a half is a comedy.
1: Yeah, yeah.
0: And I played this gay lifeguard, but you don't know that until the very end. I ask him out on a date. Like I save him, go into his house, and then I come back at the end of the episode and to check on him.
1: Sure.
0: But I end up asking him out. And it's just tongue in cheek, right? Like we go out. And but after that, I was like, you know what? I've done this now. And I don't wanna take that any further. Since then I haven't even auditioned for those roles.
1: Wow. Yeah. And that's cost you. There's talking about the choosing the right thing for you, your conviction, your conscience, what God is leading you. That's required a sacrifice.
0: 100%. Oh yeah. There's definitely been things that I've missed out on or that I just chose not to be a part of because of it.
1: How have you seen God? Cause I really do believe that even though there's a cost, I know God honors that. He honors that when he's steering you, when he's guiding you and he's leading you and you make that difficult choice. I know that he honors. Have you seen him honoring you?
0: Yeah. Yes. And I'll say this. It's not always been in the film industry.
1: Whoa.
0: So there, dude, I don't even know when it changes, to be honest with you, because I'm not there yet. Like I'm still hustling, right? Like I don't get offers. I still audition and pray to God that if it's my job, I get it.
1: Yeah.
0: In some of my best work, you'll never see because they're just auditions and that's as far as they got.
1: Yeah.
0: Right. But where God has really come through, especially man, since COVID, because COVID happened and things changed dramatically.
1: Yeah.
0: I left LA in 2017, just because I needed a change. And up to when I moved, I hadn't worked in almost a year.
1: Whoa.
0: It'd been a while.
1: Wow.
0: And luckily, God had blessed me with other opportunities in the health and fitness industry, so I was able to still make a living. And so you talk about honoring that, so that kept me afloat, and it's also another passion of mine, so it was great.
1: Yeah.
0: But eight months to a year had gone by, and I was like, man, what am I doing here? Like, I miss my family for one. Sure. I'm kind of over being in LA. I need a change, so I decided to move back to the East Coast.
1: Okay.
0: And what was funny about that was I was like, God, listen, I don't know if I'm still supposed to act anymore. I haven't worked in a year. Yeah. There were so many moments in my career where I was like, this is it. Now I'm going to just keep working.
1: Yeah.
0: And it would happen for a little bit and then nothing, right? Like you talk about peaks and valleys, man, like the acting, the industry is full of them.
1: Yeah.
0: And not to mention, you know, you do work with guys. And specifically, I did a mini series called Generation Kill. I'm sorry, I'm kind of jumping all over the place, but this is very important.
1: Yeah, yeah, yeah.
0: So I did a mini series for HBO called Generation Kill, and it was a huge, every actor in Hollywood wanted this job. And I was fortunate enough to get one of the roles, and it was a lead role. And I worked with a lot of amazing actors on this film. And we were all like, I wouldn't say rookies in the business, but it was all of us. It was all of our biggest break at that moment in time.
1: Oh, wow.
0: including Michael Kelly, Alexander Skarsgård, Kellen Lutz, like all of these guys that I worked with, John Huertas.
1: Okay.
0: Just amazing actors. And so we get this role. We live in Africa for 9 months shooting this miniseries, which was amazing.
1: Wow.
0: So we come back from this and all of us are like, great, this is it. Like we're all going to just start working.
1: Yeah.
0: And I got a pilot pretty shortly afterwards. Some other guys got some pilots. Mine didn't go. Some of the other guys, they got on pilots. They took off.
1: Yeah.
0: Alexander Skarsgård, man, he blew up after that. As soon as we got home, he landed a role on True Blood.
1: Okay.
0: And then he's an A-list actor, right? So you have all these moments in the industry where you're like, this is it.
1: Mm.
0: I'm not going to have to audition anymore. Or if I do, it's just going to be kind of like, we just want to hear you read it. Here's the job. And then nothing, right? So you have these giant peaks and valleys. So I would have never lasted as long as I did had it not been for my foundation as a Christian, not in a million years, because the only solid thing I would have sometimes was Christ. That was it, man. And it's hard. Yeah. So
1: do you think God has protected you in just over the years? In, cause it seems like a disappointment not getting that. I can feel the frustration.
0: Oh yeah.
1: But at the same time, do you feel there's like God's sovereign hand protecting you from things that maybe you don't even realize?
0: To answer your question, yes, I'm very thankful in hindsight on a lot of these, what I call false starts, as disappointing as they were then, I'm sure the Lord had saved me from disaster.
1: Yeah.
0: Disaster.
1: Yeah.
0: And looking back on it now, you know, where I am in life now in my 40s, and I have a wife and three wonderful kids, and the stuff that I want to do now is so much different than what I would have done. Not even that I didn't even have a clue really what I wanted to do back then. It was just, I just wanted to work.
1: Yeah.
0: So I'm thankful now that, you know, as I continue to work, that I'm a little bit more, I guess, picky. If I can be, and that my kids will have something that is cool for them to watch. And,
1: going back to the values that you were talking about,
0: that's right.
1: Modeling for them. Doesn't it change you as a dad? I'm a young dad and I have young kids, and I just think of, you know, your choices. You're thinking now, what am I representing for them? How am I modeling, you know, being a God-fearing man? It changes you.
0: Yes, it does. Absolutely. Yeah. It 100% does. And I tell you what, man, there is nothing that will put a magnifying glass on your flaws quicker than kids.
1: Yes.
0: Or a wife, to be honest. If you want to know where you're failing, man, have children, and they will point it out really quickly. Not even through words, just through watching them. And you know, like, wow, like, I don't want them to do that. I can't be doing that because they're sponges, man. And they pick everything up.
1: Yeah, man. I can relate. I can relate to that. I had a guest here at Jared Lopes before you a couple of days, and we were talking about the same thing. And I was telling him that I felt that marriage is like the factory where sanctification is produced, but having kids is like the meat grinder.
0: Yes.
1: You know, where that holiness and maturing happens.
0: Yeah.
1: And I totally agree with you. There are things that I'm like, I didn't even know I had like that, like impatient issue or anger issues.
0: Oh,
1: like,
0: dude.
1: Like I thought I was a pretty nice guy, you know, like, and then kids, you know, the
0: stress of kids and dude, the stress of just being, I feel like a dad in today's society, man, at least a God-fearing man where you want to provide and you want to, you know, be a loving father and you want to show up and you want to be present.
1: Yeah.
0: It's a lot, and it takes a lot of energy. And like you said, it takes a lot of patience. Yeah. And dude, that is one thing where I definitely realized I am lacking. Like when I had kids like you before, I was like, yeah, pretty like laid back, even keeled dude.
1: Mm-hmm.
0: And then you have kids, man. You're like, wow, I can fly off the handle pretty quick.
1: Yep.
0: And I need to watch it when I do, because I can get aggressive and probably pretty scary looking to a little 2-year-old, right?
1: Especially someone like you.
0: Yeah. You know? So it's.
1: Yeah, man.
0: But it's good. It's good.
1: Yeah. It's a wonderful thing.
0: Yeah.
1: Yeah, for sure. Let me ask you really quick. I know your time is precious, and I want to thank you for being here, but your passion, you mentioned another one of my passions is fitness, right? Mm-hmm. And I'm really curious, there's a connection. I'm sure there's got to be a connection between how you discipline yourself, your projects, you know, how you're a CrossFit athlete, right?
0: Yeah.
1: And so your faith, I think there's a correlation there. There's a connection there. Have you found that as you focus on that, it helps your other discipline, your physical body, your spiritual? Does that help doing both? Is there a connection there, do you feel?
0: Yeah, I firmly believe that our bodies are the temple of God, right? Like, yeah. And we are, I tell my athletes, I own a CrossFit gym as well. And I tell my athletes, and especially some of my guy friends who I work out with, or family members or whoever, because I, especially at my age now, people are like, why do you work out so hard? And there are more days now where I don't want to work out than where I do.
1: Yeah,
0: but right. I choose to, one, because I have young kids and I want to be able to keep up with them.
1: I hear you.
0: But two, because I feel like if this starts to go, there's so many other areas in my life that start to fall apart, that start to unravel. And it starts with just discipline. It's just discipline, right? The difference between a pro and a rookie is when a pro doesn't want to do something, he still does it. He still shows up. He still does it regardless of the feeling. And that's the difference. And I like to teeter. I have this kind of phrase where I like to teeter on the edge of being civilized and staying a savage. And I do. And I tell my guy friends this, I said, listen, man, here's the thing. It's like, you think that, you know, you're playing golf 3 days a week, your marriage is great, your kids are doing okay, but you're 40 pounds overweight. Right. Or you're not feeling great about yourself and you've kind of let yourself go a little bit. And then all of those things that you thought were in line start to unravel. And it's like, what do you go back to? How do you recenter yourself? And for me, it's always been, if I can discipline myself to keep this in check, I'm much stronger in other areas of my life, much stronger.
1: Yeah.
0: And it flows over into everything I do.
1: That's right.
0: And it's not just for me, it's for my kids, it's for my wife. I'm a much better husband when I've worked out. I'm a much better father when I've worked out. I'm a much better leader. I can articulate things much better. I have a clearer vision. And especially right now, my time frame of alone time is very limited. So right now, every day of the week, pretty much with the exception of Sunday, I'm up at 4 a.m.
1: Whoa.
0: So I get up at 4 a.m. And I just kind of started this tradition because I was having a hard time with my devotions at 4, kind of taking it in because I was tired.
1: Yeah, of course.
0: So what I started doing was I listened to a couple praise and worship songs in the morning while I'm drinking my coffee.
1: Yeah.
0: And it's helped me tremendously before I get into my devotions. But I will start the day there.
1: That's awesome. 4
0: a.m. I start the day there. And then 10 after 5, I'm out the door to go work out or train.
1: Yeah.
0: And it just kind of sets the mood for the day.
1: Yeah.
0: And like I said, though, I mean, it's not to say that I'm perfect and every day that I work out's a great day after that. There's definitely days where, man, I fall short and geez.
1: Yeah, man.
0: Like we talked about having kids, they'll point it out.
1: For sure.
0: I hear you. And I fall short often, but it's the journey and not staying down and the next day getting up and trying to do it a little bit better the next day.
1: Yeah, man. That consistency. That's so good. That's so good. Well, you look in great shape, man.
0: Oh, thank you.
1: Like I have a role model to look up to.
0: That's right.
1: I try to work out, you know.
0: Yeah, good.
1: I've been doing pickleball recently.
0: Oh, okay.
1: And man, that's a workout, especially with this heat. Oh,
0: the
1: man.
0: Pickleball dude is taking the nation by storm.
1: It is, man.
0: They're putting up pickleball courts everywhere.
1: Yeah. It's fun, man. You should check it out. I definitely like to lift as well, but pickleball has been fun. But yeah, I totally agree with you that it just sets. I actually worked out this morning and just your brain, just you have clarity and just the stress and even that impatience or that kind of frustration that you feel as a guy sometimes that you just want to
0: it
1: kind of helps to release that 100%. Energy, you know?
0: That's right.
1: So yeah, man. So, going back just quickly, just to wrap it up, where can people find out more about Luso and just to, you know, get, more information and support what you're doing?
0: Yeah. So luso.tv is our website. You can view the entire, trailer or short film on our website. Yeah. We also have a club called Club 83 on there that you can join. And Club 83 is a movement.
1: Mm-hmm.
0: We're trying to start this movement. So there's a poll taken. I forget which magazine now. Anyways, 83% of Americans don't know the basics of the American Revolution or our founding fathers or how this country was founded, right? So we started Club 83 to turn the tide by July 4th, 2026, which is our nation's 250th anniversary, which is right around the corner if you think about it.
1: Yeah.
0: To turn the tide of our nation where 83% of Americans do know about the American Revolution
1: yep.
0: and our founding fathers mm-hmm. and what this country was founded on and biblical principles.
1: Yeah.
0: So go check out luso.tv.
1: Yeah.
0: Join Club 83 if you're so inclined yeah. so you can support Luso and us getting this miniseries off the ground.
1: Thank you so much for being here and God bless you. Yeah. Thank you. Yeah.

0: Get 40 days of praying for America, seeking the peace of the nation.
1: Sometimes when it comes to praying and reading the Word of God, we need someone or something to come alongside us and help guide us on a daily journey. And this booklet, 40 Days of Praying for America, serves as a tremendous guide.
0: Available now.
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0: Candor.
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7: I remember it like it was yesterday. I was in the MIT Student Center and I said, God, if you're real, you gotta rewire my brain. I went from somebody who could barely understand their lecture notes to the person that I was helping out my classmates.
8: So it's Dr. Kim now.
7: It is. But in 2012, Tesla was not a terribly well-known company. There was a long graveyard of companies that were attempting to make electric cars. Just felt a prompting from the Lord to actually look into this company. And it's not like God said, go invest in this company. He just said, look into it.
8: Having a role of the spiritual in making business decisions.
7: I would take that up even another notch and say, AI, I think, is going to be better than your best doctor. It's going to be better than your best lawyer, better than your best financial consultant. How will you distinguish yourself? Humans are uniquely situated to actually hear from God.
9: You know how to hear from God.
7: My wife and I were thinking about buying a place. We both got this sense that the Lord was telling us to bid a number that was much lower. And I said, God, if you don't want me to raise my offer for this place, make an audible sound from my stomach.
9: Welcome to Heaven Meets Earth. I'm your co-host, Abigail Robertson, joined by my wonderful, back from the West Coast, co-host Ryan Bethay, who I'll turn things over to now to introduce today's guest.
8: John Kim, I wanted to share, one, we wanted you to come on because you are renowned not only for your financial prowess, but for your spicy takes on all things cultural, including politics, sports. And we wanted to give people beyond your immediate Facebook audience a chance to revel in everything you're able to share. And we've been friends for, gosh, 10 years now. And right. I remember I met you at a retreat, and I'll never forget this. You were moderating a small panel on business and just kind of general business advice. And one of the attendees said, John, do you have any advice on just, you know, afterwards on making investments or how to steward money? And you looked left to right and you said, I'm not supposed to say this. And I said, so I'm like leaning in. You said, I hear from God really well. And I was just so moved by the fact that someone of your just success and also your cognitive gifting was so bold with that. Mm-hmm. So, John, obviously, we want to have you on for a lot of things, not just we'll get into soccer and sports some other time. But I would love it if you'd be willing to share the story that we've talked about. I just think it's so inspiring.
7: Sure. Well, I may not have biologically flatlined, but I did feel like I had intellectually flatlined. This happened about 30 years ago while I was a first year PhD student at MIT. And just so you have a little bit of context, I was the valedictorian of my high school class and candidly never had to study that hard to do so. I did my undergraduate at Harvard, and I probably would say in retrospect that I didn't have to work that hard at Harvard either. And so when I got to MIT, I thought I was pretty smart. And I found out pretty quickly that actually the kinds of people that come to MIT for their PhD are kind of on another level. And so I I remember my first several weeks there, I could barely understand the lectures. I couldn't really even do any of the problem sets. And I had this moment where I said to myself, I don't even know if I could make it here. And I'd come to faith several months prior as a senior in college. And I heard that you're supposed to go to God when you're struggling. And I remember it like it was yesterday. I was in the MIT Student Center and I said, God, if you're real, you got to do something. You got to rewire my brain. I don't recall if it was the next day or maybe even a couple weeks later. But all I do know is that after that prayer was uttered, and mind you, there was nothing elegant about that prayer. I've been a Christian for all of a couple months, but I was desperate. And so what I do recall, though, is by the end of my first semester, I went from somebody who could barely understand their lecture notes, couldn't really do any of the problem sets, was struggling at the exams, to the person that everything started to make sense. I was helping out my classmates, some of my very bright and accomplished classmates, on a lot of the problem sets. And it was like a John, 8:32 moment. I was blind, but now I could see. So, and the truth did set me free as well. So that happened 30 years ago while I was a first year PhD student at MIT. So
8: it's Dr. Kim now.
7: It is.
8: I'm sorry. I will have to reintroduce you as Dr. Kim.
6: It started as a simple chapel service.
3: Really plain and simple.
10: Ordinary and unremarkable.
11: I don't remember most of what he said.
6: But then something happened.
12: 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There was just continual worship and continual prayer.
6: From CBN Films.
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8: That is amazing.
9: That is amazing. And just what I love about some of your stories that I've heard, my husband's in finance. You are somebody who I think you would deeply respect as far as the way your mind works and as far as the way you thoughtfully, logically think through financial decisions. But you also have a little bit of me in you too, where you listen to the Holy Spirit. And sometimes God tells you to do something crazy with your finances that does not make sense in the natural. I'm constantly going to my husband and he's looking at me like I have five heads because he thinks so logically. But God's economy is different. And there are times when the Lord tells us to make some, kind of nerve-wracking financial decisions, financial investments. So can you tell us a little bit about some of those?
7: Sure. And like you said, both of these things, I try to embody both of these worlds. There's the world of sort of being prepared, doing your homework. And you can't just leave that aside.
9: Yeah.
7: But it's not sufficient either. You also need to, at least as somebody who takes following God very seriously, I happen to think God is still speaking today. God has not gone mute somehow. And so both of those things do come together. We basically, you know, one of my favorite stories of how, you know, God spoke to us about investing. And again, I always want to caveat this by saying that, you know, your mileage may vary. These things, how this exactly works is chancy. But this is what happened. About, I don't know, maybe like 13, 14 years ago now, there was a company called Tesla that we all know very well nowadays because Elon's become a household name. But in 2012, Tesla was not a terribly well-known company. They were trying to make an electric car. And there was a long graveyard of companies that were attempting to make electric cars. And so most of Wall Street felt like, hey, they're going to be just like those guys. Elon was, again, not like Elon today, but he was a very brash, very confident, swashbuckling character. And I think Wall Street largely dismissed him as somebody that would not be able to deliver on this promise. We happened to take a test drive in a Tesla on a random weekday afternoon because we were, you know, doing some business in Palo Alto. That was the beginning. And what we noticed some things about this car. And I also just felt a prompting from the Lord to actually look into this company. We did not go do that test drive with that in mind, but there was just something that I felt like, hey, I just feel a sense that we should look into this company. And here we are. And it's not like God said, go invest in this company. He just said, look into it. And what was revealed was a really interesting, I guess I would call it like a research program that kind of started the whole process of trying to uncover what is this company about. And the coolest thing about this, again, because it wasn't like God just said, go invest in this company, but by formulating really interesting questions, what we learned is that we came to certain conclusions about this company, namely that the real genius of Tesla at the time was that they were able to get 200 some odd miles of range out of the batteries that are no different than the batteries that go into your iPhone. Nobody else on Wall Street was talking about this. And so we felt like we knew something or we had a belief that nobody else had. And as a result, we decided to back up the truck because when we feel like we know something or believe something that is very much at odds with everyone else, that's when we decide to get very, very aggressive. Now, believe me, a lot of our investors and a lot of people who knew we were doing this thought we were crazy. I remember in 2012, Sarah Palin famously stated that Tesla is a loser company, right? And so there were plenty of people who thought we were crazy for doing this. And obviously, well, things had worked out. Things worked out pretty well. We did not hold it to this moment today, but we did very well on that investment. And I attribute it largely to the fact that God prompted me to look into it, laid out a research program, and it was at the conclusion of that research program that we realized there's something special here and we need to get involved.
8: Wow.
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13: And I think that is the genius of Israel.
8: Now, I'm going to get your thoughts on what the Lord's saying about crypto later, and that results may vary. But, okay, so, and you mentioned this when we first met, is that, all right, so God didn't tell you, per se, what to do, but this brings up a broader question, because you've had enormous success, and I have found myself reading the Old Testament at times and going, these kings, like, it was such a requisite to consult, well, the ones who did it correctly, yeah. Right? You would consult with your prophet mm-hmm. before you made any moves, mm-hmm. right? And the only thing that's changed in the New Testament is that we actually have, while we have direct access now, yeah. but also, it seems like you would still benefit not only from personally seeking God's, you know, advice on something, but also having a role of the spiritual in making business decisions. Do you feel that somehow in our culture that we somehow, like we do in many other areas of our life, just said, oh, well, my trust, instead of chariots and horses, it's accountants and lawyers mm-hmm. and analysts, instead of the idea of like, and it's one voice of many, of someone saying, hey, look, no, I think the Lord's inviting us to actually do something, because we say it all the time, it's his money, mm-hmm. not ours. And so could you maybe talk a little bit through how this has maybe affected your view on how to conduct business?
7: Yeah. I mean, I spend the lion's share of my time these days with entrepreneurs who are building businesses. And I tell pretty much all of them what I'm about to say right now. And here's what's interesting. I used to say, at some level, the only way you are going to be able to compete successfully in the marketplace is to have access to the divine imagination. Because guess what? The knowledge that comes from places like Harvard, Stanford, MIT, all the greatest strategies, they're out there in the public domain. There's really not, there's no advantage in having those things anymore. So that's why I said about like 8 or 9, 10 years ago. Today, I would take that up even another notch and say, AI is going to be better than all of your best knowledge workers. AI, I think, is going to be better than your best doctor. It's going to be better than your best lawyer, better than your best financial consultant. And so at what point, how will you distinguish yourself? And my answer is, it's only humans are uniquely situated to actually hear from God. AI can't hear from God. I don't care what anyone says. That's where I draw the line. Only humans can actually access the divine imagination. And so I think it's going to be one of the key things. And again, I don't just mean, simple yes, no answers, but I mean an active, ongoing relationship with the Holy Spirit is, I think, going to be essential for anybody who wants to build something in the kind of world that we foresee for the next couple of years, especially with Gen AI.
8: So you're saying a successful investor with a PhD from MIT who prays about what to do is saying that Jesus might be a competitive market advantage for Christians out there in the market, all things being equal.
7: Correct, correct. And again, I don't want to sort of reduce this to the prosperity gospel
8: sure.
7: or some, you know, if you pray. That's absolutely not what I'm saying at all. But what I am saying is that I am working with a group of entrepreneurs where their whole business, I want them to see their business as a byproduct of something more fundamental. And that more fundamental thing is their life with God. And a major part of their life with God, in addition to scriptures, in addition to spiritual practices and spiritual disciplines, is this thing that we call hearing from God's voice and accessing the supernatural divine imagination.
9: So I have a question. So you clearly are very, you know, you have that spiritual maturity. You know how to hear from God. You have that holy confidence. And you've, I'm sure, had enough experiences now where you know what's not from the Lord and what is. So what would your advice be to somebody who is
5: hearing this, they want to do that, but they don't know how to hear from God quite yet. What can they do?
7: Yeah, I would say the first thing, and this is where some of the sort of the world that I come from, which, you know, which is broadly called the charismatic, spirit-filled, Pentecostal world. So the first thing I always tell someone is whatever God is saying today has to be consistent with what he's already said in the scriptures. And so that's the first grounding point. The second thing is I often encourage people to, like when God calls you to, when God reveals something to you, he often reveals it also to others that are sort of stakeholders in the decision. So, of course, there are times when he might say something to us and it'll feel completely out of left field and it'll feel completely away from, you know, kind of the people that we're close to. But I think in general, especially if you're early in trying to hear from God, I think it's a good idea, actually, to try to discern with other people and ask them, hey, do you get this sense? I put something before the Lord. I actually got the following sense. Kind of what are you hearing? And so, of course, like, and this is, you know, it takes reps. It takes reps to do these kinds of things. But yeah, I would say stay tethered to the scriptures, stay tethered to your community, and then stay tethered to reality. Those are the three ways I think, you know, you're going to, and again, it's going to take time, and it, but those are the three things that I would strongly encourage.
8: Abby.
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15: I believe the time has come to begin a battle of annihilation.
16: 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They divided the land of God.
17: In these 3 weeks, people felt like there is going to be a second Holocaust.
19: I just started this job 10 months ago. Now you want me to plan an entire war in 2 days?
21: Yes.
26: People were very motivated. But to say that there was no fear is telling a lie.
27: You're scared until the first shot. The minute the first shot is being fired, you're bent on completing your mission.
28: If we break through those walls now, the whole world will stand on his head.
29: To be right here, Mota, and not to go in,
30: history will never forgive you.
31: Are you going crazy? You'll set the whole Middle East on fire.
8: You have a story, actually, I thought this would be cool to share, because you have a story where some relatives of yours felt like God spoke to them to do something that maybe and seems in line with God's character, but doesn't make the AI models would say, this is not what you do with your honeymoon money, you know?
5: Yeah. So this was a story about my parents that, you know, I grew up knowing and hearing. They, right before they got married, they had about $1,000 set aside for their honeymoon. And I think it was about 3 months before the wedding. And my dad, who was working in ministry, he was in a conversation, somebody starting a new ministry, and they basically needed $1,000, exactly what they had set aside for their honeymoon. And my dad really felt the Holy Spirit put on his heart to give that money to this man for whatever he was doing. So he takes this to my mom, who was not quite as enthusiastic about this idea. It was one of the first real tests of just trusting what, you know, God was speaking to them.
7: Yeah.
5: And she said, okay, like, I trust, you know, that this is what God is really leading us to do. And let's do it. Let's walk in obedience. Mm-hmm. So they agreed to give, to donate their honeymoon fund. And they're like, well, we'll find another time to go on a honeymoon.
7: Wow.
5: And in the next 2 weeks, the first thing that happened was they had a phone call from someone coming to their wedding. And they were like, hey, you know, for your wedding gift, we want it. We have a house in Venice, Italy. We want to give it to you for 2 weeks to use as your wedding gift. So they have this free place to go. A couple days later, another person calls and says, for your wedding, I want to give you round trip tickets to anywhere in the world that you want to fly. So then they have flights. And then a third thing happened, which is
0: Someone called and said, hey, you know, this summer we need somebody to house it. We're going to be gone for 3 months and we need someone to house it and watch our dog and we'll pay you to do this. And it was in the neighborhood. They didn't know where they were going to live. It was a house in the neighborhood that they wanted to move into. So all of a sudden, the Lord, you know, it wasn't guaranteed any of that stuff would happen. But all of a sudden, they're blessed with way more than $1,000 worth of things just from being obedient and letting go of that money that the Lord had other plans for.
7: Wow.
8: That's not a primer to have you donate to me right now, John. Yeah. But so when you hear that, like, because obviously you, and I'd appreciate, just so people don't walk away from this thinking, oh, like, I've got the formula now. Hear God's success, right? Because we know in Scripture, people always say they want to hear from God, but, and correct me if I'm wrong here, right? But generally, the more direct and bold the revelation, usually the worse off, the tougher the calling.
7: There's always cost associated
8: with that sort of thing, right? So I'm like, oh yeah, I'll take the subtle, gentle voice of God. But obviously it paid off enormously for you with Tesla and other things. But maybe you could share an example where a time where you were as confident as you could be, that this, it looks like God, smells like God, and it didn't work out how you wanted, which of course doesn't mean it wasn't God. It just means it didn't lead to earthly success.
7: Yeah, no, I actually have probably way more stories like that. I mean, I've been wrestling with what does it mean to submit the entire investment process and investment decision-making process to God for the better part of the last couple of decades. And, you know, we were approached once by an entrepreneur who wanted to build businesses in the developing world. He came highly recommended from people that I trusted. The business plan seemed very sensible. He seemed like highly competent. And, you know, we backed him to the tune of several million dollars. And, you know, I wouldn't say he was a total fraud, but I will say that the investment essentially went to zero. It is basically, there was absolutely no recovery capital. And so I have these moments where I was like, gosh, God, I know that the motives were good here. I feel like I prayed not just, I sought your face, not just individually. I know others sought your face. I kind of did all the things that I think I was supposed to do. And yet it didn't just not work out. It's not just the money was lost. I think there's been some sort of the relationship has, you know, suffered, which, you know, sometimes happens when things don't work out. And I think, you know, where I land with this is, yeah, there is no playbook for any of this. But I'm going to keep searching and I'm going to keep leaning into this and I'm going to keep encouraging others. And I continue to run into people who are building things that they believe. You know, there are scientists I'm connected to these days who also, you know, are incredibly well qualified, but they feel like they've received designs on new products through the divine interactions. And so it's still happening. Just because it doesn't always work out the way we want doesn't mean we shouldn't seek out after it. I actually happen to think that if anyone did have what they thought was a program or the way to do this, I think that that would corrupt pretty quickly. So at a minimum, I think this keeps us humble and it keeps us seeking and it keeps us in proper orientation to the King.
25: Israel has endured decades of sorrow, terror, and war, and still she stands. But today, she remains surrounded by enemies determined to wipe her off the map. Right now, your support brings help to those in need and shares Israel's true story with a world that needs to hear it. This is your moment to comfort God's people and remind them they are not alone. Take action. Stand with Israel today.
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8: Is it like images in your... I'm curious because obviously, and you know, I'll throw Abby under the spiritual bus. She hears from God really well. And mm-hmm. just it's something I really appreciate about you, where you're just like, yeah, the Spirit told me. And so it seems like everyone has this distinct...
7: Yeah.
8: Knowledge of like how it, and it's hard. It's almost like looking at colors. Like that's red to me. I can't prove that's red to you, but we both seem to have an agreement. So, mm-hmm. you know, I'd be interested to hear how you two like delineate when you say, all right, I got in the Tesla and I experienced ludicrous speed. I don't know if that was part of your decision, but if anyone hasn't been, have you been in ludicrous speed where it goes like, what is it? 0 to 60 in like
7: 2 seconds.
8: Yeah. And yeah. You feel yourself thrown back, right? I'd want to invest too. But when you say that, like, it felt like you should do this.
7: Yeah.
8: Like, what does that look like and sound like? And
7: yeah, good question. And this is all stuff that I've tried to like look into. And I have a wife who's incredibly prophetically inclined. So there are some people who get pictures, right? Literally, as soon as they come before the Lord with something, they'll get a picture. And then somebody needs to interpret that picture. But pictures is how some people sort of hear from God. Others, it's through dreams. You know, it's actually, I think it must be something about the fact that when we're asleep, our defenses are down. And maybe we're just able to, you know, maybe... we're less distracted. I mean, who knows? I mean, we can speculate all day, but I know tons of people who just receive through dreams. Others, a lot of folks, you know, and this is probably more how things work for me, there's a scripture that will come to mind. So as soon as I submit something before the Lord and actually want God to speak to me about it, a scripture will arise.
8: So you should read your Bible then, I guess.
7: But like I said, I mean, everything God is doing, he's already done. You know, there's not a lot of, yeah. So we should be being biblically literate is a huge part of this. And we're filming this in the place that stands for that as well, which is nice. But yeah, pictures, dreams, scriptures. There might be like one or two people I've met who feel like they've heard the audible voice of God. But the lion's share of folks, it's much more vivid. And it's also more consistent with, I think, you know, how it speaks about in the New Testament that we see through a veil. New Testament prophecy, New Testament words of knowledge, I think are actually fundamentally different. I don't want to get into the whole theological explanation about that right now. But I think the way things were in the Old Testament prophet, in the New Testament, things are fundamentally different and we do see through a veil. And so there are lots of different ways, different people. I encourage people to experiment with them as best they can. Some people are less visual, other people, you know, some people that needs to happen in dreams, who knows? So it always varies.
0: Yeah.
8: How is it for you, Abby?
0: I feel like I actually get a mix of everything. The visions. Mm-hmm. I'm in the camp. I've never audibly heard the voice of God to my knowledge.
7: Right.
0: But there are times I sense, you know, I see like phrases pop in my head.
7: Yeah.
0: And I mean, to be honest, I was nervous about getting married because I'm, you know, a full-blown crazy person. And if I feel like the Holy Spirit's telling me to do something, I want to obey. And I was nervous about having somebody else brought into that I would then have to run those ideas by. And thankfully, because I'm like, how, you know, sometimes it's hard for me to wrap my head around this, how's a husband's supposed to come along board. And thankfully, you know, the Lord blessed me with a husband. He definitely has a spiritual gift of discernment.
7: Yeah.
0: And it is amazing because it's a backboard. When I'm questioning, if I've heard something, I can go to Derek and I know that the Lord is also going to speak to him. And you said something earlier. For me, one of the top things I do when I feel like I'm sensing something, especially if it involves finances mm-hmm. or a big decision or going completely off course of what I was doing, having a spiritual counselor, yeah. whether it is a spouse, but seeking that wise counsel. and taking a vision. What do you think this means? And having somebody else, maybe even more than one person, pray into it. Someone you know is seeking God. Someone you know hears from the Lord, comes to the Lord with a humble heart, and really has your back. That's one way where I kind of get that confirmation. I also, if I am heading down something that I don't feel right about, I sometimes feel physically ill. And on the flip side, when I'm doing something, God is not a God of doubt. I tell people that all the time. He is a God of clarity. He does not give us a spirit of fear, but of wisdom, of power, and of a sound mind. And if I have this sense of spiritual peace, even if something doesn't make sense in the natural, goes against what I feel like I should be doing, I just get this beautiful sense of peace. And another thing I want to, that just came to mind when you were speaking about, I get nervous sometimes. One of the first big tests of this in my marriage, my sister, she was telling me about how she'd heard this group of college students. They were leading a worship night, and just the atmosphere in the room when they were singing, how beautiful it was, how energetic and how amazing it was. And she's telling me the story, and I get this sense that they need to make an album. And I just felt the Holy Spirit say, fund their album. I have no musical background. I know nothing about the music industry besides that I like to listen to music. I did not even know what that would cost, anything involved. And I just, I'm like, that's a crazy thought. There's no way that God is calling Derek and I to be a part of this. But I couldn't shake it, and I kept praying over it for a couple days before I even brought it to my husband. And I told him, and I was like, and he was like, okay, well, like, what does that even mean? What does that look like? And I was like, I don't know. So I reached out. He's like, okay, get more information. and then let's talk about this. And I reached out to someone involved, and I was like, I do feel like the Lord's calling Derek and I to partner with you in this. I don't know why, but what would this look like? What would this even cost? And so I had the number, and I was like, oh man, like, we'd never given that much money in our marriage. And I prayed about it, and I was like, Lord, if this is from you, if you are putting this, speaking this, and you need to tell Derek too. This cannot just be me. I need you to speak it to Derek. So we were in our house. We both went to separate floors and prayed, and we both went and prayed over what the number we should donate would be. And sure enough, when we came back together about 30 minutes later, we had the exact same number. Amen. And it was what they needed. And it's not like they're now number one on the hit. But it was sort of one of the first ways, and that actually we gave out of an investment account. My husband's very big on helping. He really would love more ministries just to educate Christians on smart ways to give. That's his, I'm sure you know all about that too. And it was an investment account. And sure enough, a couple months later, he's like, you're not going to believe this, but all that money we gave away, the stocks we invested in, that entire, every to the last penny is back in that account.
7: Amen.
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5: It's Tesla, right?
7: No, I love so much of what you said there, Abigail. I actually wanted to share, I have a very similar story

0: to myself, God, I was just sort of alone, with just by myself, trying to talk to God about it. And I was like, hey, God, we can probably afford it. Why don't we just, if really this is the right place for us, and if we're called to do this, then why don't we just offer more? And this is, again, this is like the kinds of things that, you do when you're just trying to work out this stuff, and you're kind of young and foolish. But I was like, God, if you don't want me to raise my offer for this place, make an audible sound from my stomach.
1: Well,
2: In that
1: that
2: moment.
1: is
0: At
1: quite
0: that exact moment. I mean, it was literally like Gideon's fleece, right? And I literally heard like an audible voice from inside me. And I was just sitting to myself, I'm like, wait, hold on a second. Maybe I'm just hungry. So that night, I grabbed my wife. I'm like, Lovey, you'll never believe what just happened. I actually sat there and, I feel like God made my stomach growl when I asked. So I said, I want you here next to me, just so I know that I'm not crazy. And we did the same thing. I said, Lord, I know you gave us a number. But I think that if you really want us to be in this place, we're going to have to raise that offer by at least, I don't know, like 20, 30%. But if you want us to stay put, just make my stomach growl. And I kid you not, it was so loud, like the growl that came out of me. My wife like freaked out. She was like, ah, she was like, what was that? And honestly, what happened there was like almost like a fear of the Lord. It was almost like an act of trust. It was an act of trust. And here's what's crazy. We kept praying that night. And I'm like, okay, Lovey, what do you think is happening right now? And she said, look, I don't know. And she's just trying to experiment with this stuff. We're young newlyweds just trying to figure this stuff out. And she's like, I just feel like God said that on the third day, it was a Sunday evening we were praying. She said, on the third day, he will deliver the place to you. It was like literally right out of like whatever the Apostles' Creed, on the third day he rose again from the dead. It was like literally on the third day you will get the place. So that was on Sunday evening. Monday, we don't hear anything. Tuesday, we don't hear anything. And then finally Wednesday comes around and I go to work that day and I'm like, Lovey, I think this is a day. Haven't heard anything yet. Whole morning goes by, don't hear anything. I think it was like sometime in the mid-afternoon, I get a call from the broker calls me. And I was just like, and this was back when I was using AOL Instant Messenger. So that's how long
2: Oh,
0: ago
2: you just
0: this
2: dated
0: was. Okay,
2: yourself.
0: totally dated
2: It's a
0: myself
2: 56
0: here.
2: dial-up.
0: Literally, I may have been on like an ISDN or a dial-up modem. And I remember like the broker calling me, and I'm like, I cannot believe it. It's Wednesday. And I just like thought back and I was like, oh my gosh, my wife prayed and thought she heard on Sunday. Just wait 3 days and I will deliver the place to you. And we lived in that place for about 10 years. It was actually the precursor to the place that we're in right now, Coram Deo, which is now kind of like this whole center for prayer, worship, and entrepreneurship that we're living in right now. So.
2: I'm like, I love that a PhD from MIT, your best guess at that point was, of all the opportunities for God to make himself known, you're like, you pick something that is so also like, I mean, easily explainable in the natural. It's a very interesting choice.
0: It was, for some, the reason I think I went with it was like, I'm like, I'm always eating. And I'm like, God, I think I mean, it sounds so corny, but I was like, I'm just hungry right now for you to speak. And I was
2: Hungry
0: like,
2: for
0: just
2: you,
0: make me, I'm literally just make me growl. And it was the wildest thing was when it happened that second time when she was next to me. Because again, so much of this is just like, we're just trying stuff out. Like we're kids. And I think the way God sees all this, I think God is in heaven and he sees two of his kids just trying to do something. Like, is it the right thing? I mean, who the heck knows? But he saw two kids just trying to hear from him. And I think that's what he honored, candidly.
3: Is there a spiritual war going on around us? Are angels and demons real? Let's investigate.
4: And I was struck that all throughout history, the vast majority of cultures not only believed in evil spirits, but believed in possessions.
5: In every major religion, believes in angels.
6: The question isn't, is there a spiritual world? The question is, which spirit is the most powerful?
5: I kept hearing,
7: stop, don't go there.
5: And within a matter of minutes, a bomb went off.
4: All of a sudden, we hear this guttural sounding voice come out of her in the back.
8: Your mumbo jumbo prayers will fail.
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4: It's no mystery. You've had tremendous financial success. And, you know, one thing I've personally wrestled with is and I'm curious to get your thoughts on this. How do you think through this tension of everything is God's? You're supposed to be a 10-talent steward. And then you have like the Dave Ramseys who are like, hey, save everything. And it's helped a lot of people like control their spending. Obviously, America, consumerism has crippled us in a lot of ways and caused us to go into massive debt in many ways. But how do we reconcile this? Hey, I might not live till I'm 60. I heard him give an interview one time and he's like, yeah, you don't take that Machu Picchu hike until you're 60 and eat rice and beans until you're set up. Now, this couple was struggling with some debt, but I thought, man, I don't know if I'm going to be around that long. And I also don't want to be a burden. I'm not entirely confident Social Security will provide for my needs for a hot take there. So, but also, and I have this deep desire for financial security, which I'm not sure if somewhere embedded in there is this idea of, actually, I want to be securely independent from you, God, on my finances. Mm-hmm. And so I could see a world where God's like, no, actually, I know you would love to be fully funded, never have to worry, and then just pick where to go. Mm-hmm. But actually, you know, I kind of like it when you rely on me. And so maybe give some thoughts on how do you view, you know, thinking about stewarding, saving up for retirement, and then the idea that we don't know the day or the hour we're going to be called on to glory.
5: It's a marvelous tension to work through, to live in. I'm raising a young boy right now. He's a teenager. I imagine at some point soon, I'm going to be telling him about financial responsibility. I think in general, it's important because I think the scriptures have a lot to say about what it means to live with financial margin, to manage our consumption, shall we say.
4: Well, and leave an inheritance to your children's children, right? Like there's a biblical precedent
5: totally,
4: for that.
5: Totally. And to me, that's not so much, there's an element of just what I call day-to-day being responsible, right? Now, of course, at some point, this could creep into this idea of having sort of a balance sheet or a nest egg that inoculates me from depending on God. I think that's what you're alluding to. I'll reference Tim Keller again one more time. He often said that being wealthy is like having a do-over. What he means by that is like when you're rich, you feel like you can just sort of get a do-over whenever you need it. And so you don't need to depend on God. I think that a healthy balance of all these things, I talk about this a lot with, especially with entrepreneurs as well. The old canonical American entrepreneurial story is grind like crazy for 2, 3, 4, 5, 6 years, you know, and then get your business to the point where you can either sell it or it's, you know, making enough money and now things are like stable and you have like margin for things. My thought is, and there's a community of people that we're having this conversation around, rather than grinding really hard and then operating from this perch of safety, like what does it mean to re-risk everything? What does it mean to take seriously the idea that, you know, every step forward in the kingdom of God actually asks us to risk everything that we've accrued up to that point. There's a sense in which that's true, not just with our financial resources, but, you know, sort of the other kinds of assets that a person can accrue over the course of their vocational life. And so there's something to be said about being wise and practical. But I do think there's a sense in which over time, it is important to always ask ourselves, are we depending on God? Have we reached for something in a way that forces us to lean on, you know, the God of the universe? And to the extent that we're able to inoculate ourselves from that, I think that's just not a great place to be. So,
4: do you want to get into some charismatic stuff? Yes. And before we'll land our John Kim plane here. All right. All right. You hinted a little bit of this and we said, let's save this for the podcast. But again, you are a brilliantly successful guy who is also very charismatic. And that is a huge debate among the church today, especially among the non-denominational.
5: True.
4: Yeah. It doesn't seem like it's a debate here at all. But I'm curious, you know, you mentioned that in previous talks, and I think on some of your Facebook posts, that it's a very interesting season for the charismatic church right now. And maybe you could walk us through a little bit of like, how do we live in that tension? Because there are a lot of people say, man, I don't trust these gifts. Like it seemed like you mentioned the stomach growling. It does seem I have gone to charismaniac churches. In fact, I remember I grew up Presbyterian and then my first fire tunnel, I went to someone brought me to church. And I'm like, what's a fire tunnel? And they're like,
6: haven't even done that.
4: They're like, where's this in scripture? And everyone lines up and they pray over you. And you know, it's funny. You forget like a boiling frog. You forget how weird you've become. If you start speaking in tongues, people are going, you're nuts. Do you understand when you're praying? This sounds insane. And yet you hear these stories like you just shared and you go, okay, this is a real thing that's happening. But yeah, there's a lot of people who say this is not a thing. And yet I remember for me, it was a huge deal. And I would meet people and say, oh, you know what? I feel like God told me to do this. And you'll never guess. I prayed that I'd see the color red. And I looked over and there was a stop sign. It must be God. There's some version of this in everything. And so maybe you could, you know, speak a little bit about what's going on in the charismatic movement and why you actually trust that this is happening.
5: Yeah. Look, I tell people I'm a dyed-in-the-wool charismatic. If I'm around a group of, you know, sort of PCA Presbyterians or Baptists, I'll say it's because I take the scriptures very seriously.
4: Shots fired. I like that.
5: Yes. But I think... but yeah, this is an interesting moment because the charismatic movement, to the best that I can tell, and I'm a part of a movement called the Vineyard, which is in many ways was like kind of the center of this whole renewalist movement that began in the 70s and 80s. I think there was a movie that was made about it, the Jesus Revolution, I think, that was essentially about the foundings of the Vineyard. And I've been in this for a long time now. I would say that the reason I think this is such an interesting moment is because I just think that there's been excesses in the charismatic world. And I think a lot of it is actually very understandable. It's understandable because, I mean, the idea that you can hear from God, the idea that you can access the supernatural power of the King, I think that's an intoxicating thing. And in some sense, I mean, not to be glib about it, but we wouldn't be human if things didn't go off the rails a little bit. There's some well-documented organizations that have experienced a lot of strife over the last several years. And, you know, each time I read one of these stories, you know, I think it's easy for us to sit here and say, oh, wow, there's another Christian leader that was clearly corrupt. There's another Christian leader who fell into, you know, sort of the lust for power or wealth or any of the following things. And I'm sure that's partially true. But I think part of the reason why the charismatic world is having a moment right now is because I think in this, it's not just about the leadership. I think there's a lot to be said about all of us. And I'm putting myself in this category, like the people who enable sort of some of the kinds of systems that we've seen. I'll give a brief example. Like I said earlier, my wife is a very prophetically gifted person. She didn't just wake up, you know, she didn't have this like growing up, but she leaned into these things. And then I can remember early days of a church we planted in New York City, she would like have these words for people. And I mean, you know, when you feel like someone has read your mail and like basically exposed sort of the deepest desires of your heart, I mean, people just start breaking down.
4: Like First Corinthians stuff? Like
5: literally, like, you know, God told me that, you know, you have a heart for this part of the world. And I just want you to know that God is going to make a way for you to. And like, this would be somebody who just happened to walk into the church. She had no idea who this person was. She just asked God to reveal something. And you see this person fall down in a heap. Well, that's a beautiful thing. But guess what else happens when something like that happens? essentially there's a bunch of other people in the room watching that. And they also want to hear something like that for them. Mm-hmm. And so what ends up happening is now people start lining up to be around my wife to try to get a word like that. Okay? My wife now starts to feel some pressure, right? Now, her livelihood was not dependent on this, but even she felt the enormous pressure to come up with. And she felt like this was like, she called it like prophecy on demand. Mm-hmm. And she's like, this doesn't feel right to me. Now, a lot of what we're hearing about in kind of the reckoning of the charismatic world is that there are people who like data mined and like looked at people's social media accounts so they could pass this off as prophetic words. I think that's a horrible thing that was revealed. But one thing I'm aware of is the enormous pressure that these folks have. You're not going to get invited back for our Encounter conference next year unless there's this critical mass of people who say, oh my gosh, my mind was blown by the prophetic word or by the healing that I experienced. And I just think like, look, I'm all for gathering people to encounter the risen Lord and to experience the power of the miraculous through healing, through prophecy, through tongues, whatever it may be. But there's something about the way we've done a lot of these things that has set up what I think is an imbalance in how we do things. There's like these people that are designated as the ones who are supposed to hear from God on behalf of all of us. I don't think that's healthy. I don't think that's healthy. I think this is meant for everyone to cultivate and to develop these gifts. And it should be for the benefit of the whole body, as opposed to a few celebrities or, quote, uniquely gifted people.
6: Amen. And I think that's one of my heart. One of the reasons I've wanted to do a podcast like this is to demystify hearing from God and not bring people like you on to brag about the way what God's done, the way, but to show people that God wants a similar relationship with all of us. It will look different for all of us, but He wants that. And you have the gifts you have because you have sought the Lord and you have desperately sought, you know, what are those spiritual giftings that He, and you have recklessly obeyed the things that you know that God has, the doors that the Lord has opened for you. And it's amazing. And I hope people hear this story and aren't just in awe of you, but think, how can I have that kind of relationship with Jesus?
5: Amen. Amen.
4: Yeah. This is so cool. I also, you know, to wrap up with John, I think too, it's funny, you know, you mentioned this charismatic stuff, and I think how often I want to look to the latest Tim Keller or John Eldridge book instead of going to the book they talk about. And you had a great quote to me on the phone. You said, you know, just like, you know, we have just as much a desire for priests and kings as they did back in Israel. And I thought, man, that's so true. So it's so cool hearing it from a, you know, firsthand account here.
5: Yeah, we all want, I mean, it was like, you know, you read about the Israelites, they wanted someone to go into battle with them. These days, we want someone to mediate our relationship with God. And I think that breaks God's heart. And that's why, again, so much of this is, I mean, you know, again, I spend most of my time with, you know, business builders and entrepreneurs. And I'm just like, look, part of you becoming like who you are meant to be as a business builder is you got to develop this intimacy with God. And read everything and read widely, but do not outsource. Do not outsource your intimacy with God to someone else. Like, become facile with the scriptures. Create plenty of quiet spaces to be like, I mean, Jesus often withdrew to lonely places to pray, we read about in the scriptures. Like, let that be the general rhythm of your life. And this stuff, I just think that when, you know, God rewards a sincere heart for these things. And I just believe that. And I think a lot of folks that I've been, you know, sort of working with in this way, I think they could testify to this as well.
6: If you want to hear a little bit more from John Kim, we did a bonus clip with his hot take on crypto. So head on over to the CBN Family app for more on that. Amen. Well, thank you, John. Thank you so much for coming and being here with us in person. Thank you to Museum of the Bible for blessing us, for their radical generosity, giving us this gorgeous studio space to come together and film this. And of course, thank you to my beloved Christian Broadcasting Network for giving us a platform to share wonderful testimonies like the one that you have blessed us with today.
5: It was wonderful to be here. Thank you so much.
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5: Oh, absolutely.
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7: the beginning of the gospel of Jesus Christ, the Son of God, as it is written in the prophets.
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14: Thanks for joining us for this special edition of CBN News Watch. I'm Ephraim Graham. Here's a quick look at what's coming up.
15: I was okay getting shot at. I could manage that. I can control my actions. What I could not control were my kids screaming and fighting with each other.
16: Stephen Nisbet witnessed loss on the front lines, and it traveled home to affect his family life.
15: How do I get myself not feeling like the biggest failure on the planet, not feeling this depression?
16: See how this former member of the armed services found hope. Brazilian missionaries are redefining serving on the mission field.
17: It's an opportunity to make friends, to strengthen relationships, and over time, share the love of Christ with others.
16: Plus, Pastor Troy Vaughn shares his rise from Skid Row to CEO.
18: I got in my prayer closet and I started writing. And I just kept writing.
16: Those stories and more are coming up next on this special edition of CBN Newswatch.
19: This is CBN Newswatch.
14: Armed service members are no stranger to loss, especially those in elite units. They've seen the high cost of service up close as they drape American flags over the caskets of friends and fellow soldiers. We want to share the story of one former pararescueman who suffered devastating loss but then found new purpose and rediscovered his faith. Here's National Security Correspondent Caitlin Burke.
20: For those who serve on the front lines, there's a common belief that coming home means the fight is over. But for many veterans, it's actually where a new battle begins.
15: I was always preparing for the next thing. I was always getting ready. What's the next deployment? Or contending with the things that I just dealt with.
20: For over a decade, pararescueman Stephen Nisbet was the one others called in their most critical moments.
15: The special operations need to call 911 in some regard. We are that 911 service for them.
20: As he risked his life to save others, however, the loss that came with the job piled up, and those effects surfaced each time he went home.
15: I was okay getting shot at. I could manage that. I can control my actions. What I could not control were my kids screaming and fighting with each other and dealing with death all the time. I was always afraid that one of them was going to get hurt so bad that they were going to die, and because the other one was causing that.
20: His response was to lash out. That, combined with other concerning behaviors, led his wife Ashley to take action.
15: After one particular evening of my kids screaming, me getting loud and aggressive, and coming downstairs feeling serious shame about what I just did, my wife came down and told me that, like, hey, I love you, but your boys are afraid of you.
21: You don't want to ever be scared of the person you love. And I didn't know how to have that conversation. How do you tell your husband your children are afraid of you?
20: Her courage to speak up led Nisbet to realize it was time to seek help.
15: Fortunately, we have those embedded resources within the squadron, so I was able to see the psychologist, ask some questions, do that cognitive test, and then sit with the therapist and talk about all the other things that piled up.
20: Access to that kind of support made all the difference. Nisbet began to see improvement without having to give up his pararescue career. Then, in October 2019, a training mission ended in tragedy.
15: The guy that was on the rope fell, probably, he got about halfway down, so he fell about 30 or so feet. But Peter was doing what he was trained to do and was tied into that anchor system itself. He was totally hooked in. So the weight of one of the guys falling pulled him off of the very top. And so I watched him slide by me and fly over.
20: After several resuscitation attempts, including Nesbitt and first responders, his teammate Peter was pronounced dead.
15: There was a police officer there, and he had been in the service before. He had been a veteran himself. And he said, "Hey, I have an American flag in my cruiser. Would you guys like to pin it on his body?" And I said, "Yep." And I pinned it on his body, and we saluted him as he was placed in the ambulance. And I said, "This is the last flag I'm going to put on my friend."
21: And one of the most gut-wrenching experiences I've ever had is being next to Steve when they brought Peter's body home. That was, I can't hear taps anymore because it brings me back to that day.
20: For Nesbitt, the grief turned inward.
15: How do I get myself not feeling like the biggest failure on the planet, not feeling this depression, this guilt, this shame, this blame? Everything you could possibly think of was what was going through my mind.
20: He pulled himself off the team and again took advantage of support services. Then at Peter's funeral, Nesbitt saw something he couldn't explain.
15: Peter was a very well-known Christian. They have peace and I don't have peace. How do I get that peace? So one of my good friends who had retired out of that unit that I was at, he was a pastor. And I went up to him the next day and I said, "Will you teach me what Peter believed? Help me believe that you have this one opportunity."
20: Those interactions led to a turning point, bringing him back to a faith he'd walked away from. As Nesbitt put down the shame and guilt, a new purpose emerged.
15: I had the psychologists, the strength coaches, the dietitians, the physical therapist, any bit of care that I wanted. I started to realize not everybody gets that. Those things, those tools really gave me resources to prevent me from becoming a statistic, from taking my own life. And I knew that the first responder community didn't get it. And I knew that the regular veteran, conventional veteran folks didn't get it.
20: In 2021, after medically retiring from the Air Force with a post-traumatic stress diagnosis, Nesbitt launched Shields and Stripes. It's a program providing veterans and first responders the kind of specialized care he'd received as an elite operator, while also including a spiritual component.
15: So Shields and Stripes, on a biblical perspective, the shield represents the shield of faith and protecting those around us. And then the stripes represents by his stripes we are healed.
20: Participants accepted to the program receive 3 months of on-site treatment free of charge. They're then discharged to continue working from home while still having access to the program's network. It's a model Nesbitt believes will save lives.
15: If Peter's accident didn't take place, this organization would have never been found. I believe this was our mission.
20: For Nesbitt, the uniform may now be off, but his purpose remains the same. That others may live. Caitlin Burke, CBN News, Clarksville, Tennessee.
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14: 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Brazil sends missionaries into the world, but its approach is far from typical. Missionaries use everyday jobs and personal connection to bring their faith across borders. CBN's George Thomas shows us how this is redefining what it means to serve on the mission field.

0: While Brazil is certainly famous for soccer, samba, and the Amazon, it's also becoming known for something else, sending missionaries. From bustling Sao Paulo to small villages half a world away, Brazilians are being called to spread the message of Jesus Christ. They include 45-year-old Daniel Silva from the city of Belo Horizonte.
1: I've known about missions since 2005, but I decided to answer this call in 2014.
0: Instead of preaching from a pulpit, Silvia serves coffee. She opens small cafes in the Middle East and Asia, places traditionally missionaries aren't often welcome.
1: In addition to generating income for that nation and generating local jobs, I can build relationships with people, right? With each person who enters, in my case, a coffee shop, it's an opportunity to make friends, to strengthen relationships, and over time, share the love of Christ with others.
0: Silva has faced plenty of barriers, such as new languages, strange foods, and unique cultures.
1: In the beginning, I had a lot of difficulty communicating. I didn't know the language. The food was another shock. It was very spicy compared to what I'm used to in Brazil. I also traveled to very remote areas where there were no roads and the conditions were so tough.
2: What's this?
3: This is South Africa, Zulu, Sotho, Xhosa, Setswana, Shangani, 3 years ago. And I was
2: young. Was you as a missionary?
3: Yes, I was young. Look how the Brazilian can connect. I was the only white in the middle of this great crowd in the time of apartheid when whites and blacks couldn't talk to each other. Mm. It was forbidden by law.
2: Do you miss being a missionary?
3: I would love to go back there. Yeah.
0: Marcelo Crivella, a well-known evangelical pastor turned politician, once served in several African nations. He says Brazil's warmth, hospitality, and cultural diversity helps its missionaries connect across borders like never before.
3: Here in Brazil, we are not reds, we are not whites, we are not yellow, we are not black. We are Brazilians. We are a mix of everything. Then we can go and be accepted in all this country.
0: Each year, roughly 400,000 missionaries are deployed around the world. The United States is the number one mission-sending country, deploying roughly about 127,000 missionaries. Brazil comes in at number two. Each year, about 38,000 Brazilians travel around the world. Dr. Todd Johnson, a leading religion researcher at Gordon Conwell Theological Seminary, says Brazilians have a deep understanding of God's command to go into all the world and make disciples.
4: Brazilians have done a wide range of things, from planting churches to doing aid work of various kinds in some of the toughest places in the world. And it's really a story that probably is not known by most people.
0: And they're also changing how missions are done.
5: Brazilian churches want to grow and expand to other nations. So they realize that the traditional way of doing missions needs to be challenged and reshaped.
0: Breno Vietas spent 13 years serving in Mozambique and Spain. He says the old model of raising support can be tough, especially on families.
5: I remember being so concerned about raising funds as a missionary. We had so little. And what little we had, we shared with the Mozambican missionaries.
0: Now he's leading a national push for churches here to encourage missionaries to work regular jobs while also serving in ministry. The goal? Make missions smarter, more sustainable, and more effective.
5: I've returned to Brazil now from the field to mobilize our churches for this new vision.
6: No, Europe is not dead. We're just getting started.
0: Rebecca Teixeira is part of this new generation. With the Brazilian Foursquare Church, her family has planted congregations in Portugal for years. Now she travels across the continent, encouraging young believers to reclaim Europe for Jesus.
6: My heart is to empower and encourage these young leaders. If it's in Portugal, Sweden, Denmark, Germany, I don't care. A place is just a possibility to see the action of God. This is what South Americans, they really think of. Legacy, enduring, lasting legacy throughout families and generations.
0: In 2000, Brazil made history when 140,000 young people packed three stadiums for The Send, a 12-hour rally to mobilize new wave of missionaries. Nearly 2 million more joined online. One of the most powerful moments came as tens of thousands of Brazilians lifted their shoes in the air as a symbolic pledge to take the gospel to the nations.
6: Missions is done in the following way. It is with the hands of the ones that give, the knees of the ones that pray, and with the feet of the ones that go.
0: From coffee shops in Asia to churches across Europe, this new wave of Brazilian missionaries being trained to work bivocationally is blazing a path not just about passion, but about sustainability as they carry Christ to the nations. George Thomas, CBN News, Sao Paulo, Brazil.
7: We're staying on the mission field and sitting down with Pastor Troy Vaughn. 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
7: Welcome back to CBN News Watch. Pastor Troy Vaughn's memoir, From Skid Row to CEO, traces his life journey from the military to homelessness and then to executive leadership. It's a story of transformation and second chances.
11: Troy Vaughn, he is the very embodiment of hope. He deeply believes even the most broken spirits can be saved.
12: I used to sleep in a cardboard box in Crocker, and God called me out of a cardboard box.
7: So the last time we spoke, we were on Skid Row.
13: Yes.
7: At a music dream you had.
13: Yes.
7: that came true. What's life been like in those few years now?
13: Oh man, life has been so fantastic. I left the mission in February of last year, and by this time it had grown to massive proportions. And so God told me he needed my voice in different ways. And he said, start writing. So I got in my prayer closet and I started writing. And I just kept writing. And I ended up with From Skid Row
7: to CEO.
13: CEO.
7: Wow. What was the process like giving birth to this?
13: Well, we started out, I have a young lady in my church named Joanne Poplar, and she's in British media. And she's been with me now for like 15 years. And she said the Lord came to her in a dream and told her to help me write my book. So we started out with a series of interviews, in-depth interviews. And it was very cathartic, really, you know, discovering a lot of things I thought I had buried. And so she interviewed me, she interviewed family members, friends. I mean, it really got deep. And we started with this whole linear process. And then in the midst of that, God breathed in a whole different life where he said, I wanted to do it in a more cinematic approach. And then we came up with this approach in terms of how we wanted to tell the story.
7: One of the things that a reviewer said is that this book is a masterclass in human resilience, divine intervention, and the power of saying yes to purpose.
13: Yes.
7: When you hear that, what do you think?
13: I was like, is that about me? You know, sometimes when you hear people say those things about your life or something you've written or anything you've done, it really is a testament to God, not so much you, right? Because it really is his handiwork. When we see ourselves as an instrument in the hand of the master, and anything that comes from that has to give him glory. And so I'm in awe, really, of everything, every word, everything that was created in there. It came from me and my heart and my soul. One of the things that I prayed about is I wanted to have ownership of my voice because I wanted to make sure that I had an apparatus in place that would be available to help other people share their voices.
7: Why this type of book to make people or push people to do the work to bring themselves?
13: Because, you know, everybody has a skid row, you know, and, you know, everybody has a space where they have a place where they're encountering God and they need to be able to see that. And God is just using my story as a backdrop, right? To help them to be able to experience that and to see that. And I think this book is needed now. God called me out of one scenario into this space because he had need of me. And my story is not unique in the sense that there's many people who've been homeless before, many people that have been out of skid row and overcome life, but my voice is needed. And the way God has used it and is using my whole arc and my whole life story is needed now to tell the story so that other people can see their life as a mirror through it. And I think this book is a reflection of that.
12: I'm reminded every day of where I was, but the grace of God, there go I.
7: Pastor Troy Vaughn's memoir, From Skid Row to CEO, is available right now wherever you purchase your reading material. Baptized by Fire, it's a song and a real-life story for country singer Wade Jennings. He's sharing that and the life behind the lyrics when we come back. Stay with us. You're watching CBN News Watch.
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7: Welcome back. Country singer Waye Jennings is hot. That is honest, open, and transparent, especially when it comes to his personal battles and his journey in the footsteps of his musical grandfather. It's all part of the Waye Jennings project called Baptized by Fire.
18: I was headed down a path of destruction with a pain that I just couldn't kill.
21: So in terms of your music catalog, we go from Gypsy Soul to Jekyll and Hyde and now Baptized by Fire.
22: Yeah.
21: Why a gospel album?
22: It's a country album with gospel overtones in it.
18: And the hope that nothing could feel.
22: It's probably the most vulnerable I've ever been, but you know, that's the way God likes us sometimes, I guess, because that's where I'm at today. I was led here. And I just hope everybody loves the album, man.
21: Love what I've heard. Tell me, why do you say this is the most vulnerable?
22: Because it's different than anything I've ever done. Mm-hmm. You know, in my life, I've made myself pretty comfortable on stage doing like country, rock, and blues, you know, and being the life of the party. And you know, everybody enjoys the good time at the shows, but everybody also comes and talks to me after the show at my merch booth and lets me know that they heard me, you know, and when they hear me, it means the world.

0: darkest time.
1: Heard you say that you didn't know that there was a light at the end of the tunnel and you weren't looking for one. Tell me about that time in your life. What was going on?
2: Well, you know, I started partying at a really young age, you know. Drugs and alcohol were like just part of me, you know. That along with smoking cigarettes and weed. And it was just, I thought that was who I was going to be my whole life, you know. But over time, it led me away from Jesus. It led me away from God and any kind of moral structure at all, you know what I mean? So a lot of the things I would do, I had no problem with doing them because I didn't think there was any consequence for them. I've met a woman that, you know, struck a different chord in me, you know what I mean? And I ended up cheating on her. And she did, she in return cheated on me. And then I felt like I'd hit my rock bottom at that point, you know? And I went to rehab thinking that she was never coming back. And they gave me two choices. They said, you can go through a regular rehab or you can go through this spiritual course we've got. And so I went to church every day for 28 days. And I went through my meetings and all that stuff. And I put my best foot forward. And I wanted to just be a better me for whoever was going to be left in my life. You know what I mean?
0: I think of the day that's before me and the time I'll let slip away.
1: Baptized by Fire is available right now. Well, that is going to do it for this special edition of CBN News. Remember, you can always find more of our news programs at cbnnews.com. Thank you for watching. Have a great day.
3: I got into a serious relationship, but his family was like involved in Santeria. They would do like Ouija boards and like, I mean, everything that you can think of like occult, like they were in it. And I feel like something just like sit on me. Like I was like shaking, crying. I just called out to Jesus. From that moment, I felt like God took it and was like, I'm gonna heal you.
4: I believe the time has come to begin a battle of annihilation.
5: They divided my land. They divided the land of God.
6: In these 3 weeks, people felt like there is going to be a second Holocaust.
7: 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Now you want me to plan an entire war in 2 days?
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16: Today, the band played the national anthem and we stood there at attention, tears running down our face.
17: Meet an American hero.
16: We've been thinking of our country and of that flag.
17: Who put his life on the line for his country.
16: Tomorrow morning, I'm skipping school. I'm going to go down to the Marine Corps office and sign up.
17: And fought for freedom halfway around the world.
16: They were hitting these landing crafts that we were in. Blowing them right out of the water. It was terrible.
18: Hi, everyone. Welcome to the 700 Club. Happy Independence Day. You may be celebrating the holiday by grilling outdoors or maybe watching fireworks. Whatever you're doing, let's be thankful for heroes like Don Graves.
19: Well, when America was attacked at Pearl Harbor, Don joined the Marines. They sent him to Iwo Jima. On that island, Don had two goals: fight for his country and make it back home alive.
20: February 19th, 1945. The Battle of Iwo Jima begins, marking a major initiative in the Pacific campaign of World War II. On the island's volcanic beach, 19-year-old Corporal Don Graves was a long way from his home in Detroit.
16: I was only hoping and praying that I could get off that beach. We had to get off that beach. And we lost a lot of boys.
20: Don was inspired to enlist in the Marines at the tender age of 16. It was December 8, 1941. President Roosevelt was addressing the nation.
21: United States of America suddenly and deliberately attacked naval and air forces of the Empire of Japan.
16: I said, tomorrow morning I'm skipping school. I'm going to go down to the Marine Corps office and sign up.
20: Although turned away because he was too young, Don wouldn't be denied. 6 months later, the day after his 17th birthday, he marched back into the Marine recruiter's office and enlisted. Don spent 7 grueling weeks in boot camp that prepared him for combat and inspired a deeper love for his country.
16: The band played the national anthem, and we stood there at attention, tears running down our face. We were thinking of our country and of that flag.
20: After boot camp, Don was assigned to an anti-tank unit and was later trained as a flamethrower in preparation for his first combat assignment, Iwo Jima. On February 19th, Don and his squad climbed into a landing craft and headed toward the beach in the third wave of the invasion. As they drew closer, they came under heavy fire.
16: And I hear a noise like whoomp. That kind of stuck my head off, the fantail off the back, and they were hitting these landing crafts that we were in, blowing them right out of the water. It was terrible.
20: When his craft landed, Don climbed over the side into the water, struggling to get to the beach under the weight of his 72-pound flamethrower. For the first time in his life, Don called out to God.
16: Nobody else could help me. So I knew that God had power and authority. I knew that. We hit the sand, laid down, face down. I buried my face in the sand, and I said, God, I don't know much about you, but if you're real, and you can do for me what people say you can do, and you get me off this island, I'll serve you the rest of my life.
20: After 3 days of grueling, exhausting battle, they captured Mount Suribachi. Don remembers looking up from his position.
16: There's the old glory waving away there.
20: However, the battle for Iwo Jima was far from over. It would take 36 days for the Marines to take the small yet strategic island. The cost was heavy, and Don saw many of his friends killed or wounded in action. He became hardened, forgetting his promise to God.
16: I made that pledge on the beach and never thought of it. Once I got off the beach, it was all over. Now, I curse God. I had a couple of close calls. We all did. You couldn't help it. 22,000 Japanese, 65,000 of us, killed 7,000 of us, wounded 20,000.
20: Don wouldn't see combat for the rest of the war. Discharged soon after Japan's unconditional surrender, he went home to Detroit, where he met and married his wife, Rebecca. The combat veteran struggled to deal with life as a civilian.
16: I just couldn't adjust. I began to get a little bit ornery with my family, and I had 2 or 3 jabs, walked out. I just couldn't settle in. I couldn't stand to be inside locked up. I couldn't stand that.
20: To cope, Don started drinking, and by 1954, almost a decade later, was on the verge of destroying his marriage and himself. Then in May of that year, a friend called.
16: He said, I'm going to talk to you. Don't you say one word. You are a mess. You're losing your wife. You're losing your best friends. And you're going to lose yourself, and you can't help yourself. You need to take my wife and I to this Billy Graham meeting, and you need to be there, and you need to hear everything.
20: Don agreed to go and brought Rebecca along. No one was more surprised than he was by what happened next.
16: The film started, and Billy came on, and I started crying, and I fell on the floor. Man, I was a mess.
20: Reverend Graham's message of repentance and salvation through Christ struck home. Afterwards, both Don and Rebecca went up to accept Jesus into their hearts. It completely changed their lives.
16: I fell in love with the Bible. I just fell in love with that blessed book. He put me in the ministry for 32 years. Had a great time, and I worked hard.
20: Don retired from preaching in 2007. Then, 9 years later, in 2016, he lost his beloved Rebecca. Today, at 97, he's still sharing the good news of Jesus and his love for America. For Don, love for God and love of country run deep.
16: How do I feel about my country? I love it. I love it. I respect it because I understand it. I know the history of it. When I look at that flag of ours, you see those red stripes. That represents the blood that was shed for America and for that flag. That's what it represents to me. That's the most beautiful flag in the world.
18: Ash and I were just talking. It's very similar to Louis Zamperini's story, yeah, who I had the privilege of interviewing years ago. Mm-hmm. Lord, save me, I'll serve you forever. And then maybe forgetting his prayer. And then Billy Graham gets him saved.
19: So many individuals were saved, mm-hmm, through the Crusades and, you know, Billy Graham's teaching and preaching. But Don, we just thank you so much for your service. And what a reminder for us. Those stripes on the, mm-hmm, flag represent the blood that has been shed to give us the freedoms that we all share today.
18: By the way, just yesterday I saw Don on Facebook singing. I mean, the guy's, oh, I think, goodness, 101, amazing man.
19: Wow, yeah, praise God.
18: He's going strong.
19: Yeah, absolutely. All right, everyone, well, up next, as America approaches its 250th birthday, we'll look back at the men and women who shaped our nation. From the civil rights movement to the space race, hear the role Christian courage played in their stories. Senator Tim Scott joins us to revisit some of the most defining moments in American history.
2: What sets America apart? 250 years ago, we the people fought for life and liberty. 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We exercise our rights. And we pray. 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

0: The South Carolina Republican declares that America has always advanced through Christians who stood with fearless conviction, championing liberty, justice, and human dignity. As Gary Lane reports, Scott's message is clear. Our future depends on returning to the faith that made us exceptional.
1: Right now, the world feels pretty chaotic, and things at home aren't much calmer. As Americans get ready to celebrate 250 years as a nation, Senator Tim Scott says it's time to look up and ask for help from above.
2: From the Civil War to World War II to the landing on the moon, Americans have looked to God for guidance, for peace, and for strength.
1: At the recent Rededicate 250 prayer event in Washington, D.C., the South Carolina Christian shared how the fight for justice has always run deep in the black church. He reminded everyone about 1955, when Rosa Parks, a woman of strong Christian faith, refused to give up her seat at the front of a segregated bus in Montgomery, Alabama. He pointed out that for Parks, it was never just about a bus seat. She was standing up for her dignity before God. And it was prayer that gave her and the whole civil rights movement the strength to keep going.
2: It's prayer that inspires our nation. It's prayer that transforms our world. There is no way to grasp the last 250 years of America without looking to the power of prayer.
1: Scott's new book, One Nation Always Under God, Profiles in Christian Courage, hit shelves just in time for America's 250th birthday. He's hoping it will help spark a revival across the country.
3: I hope that it really is a call for a revival of the soul, not just a Christian spiritual revival. But as a country, we need to be revived. I see signs of it.
0: And we are honored the Senator Tim Scott joins us now via Zoom to talk about this beautiful book, One Nation Always Under God, and it is inspiring. Senator, thanks for being with us today.
4: So good to be with you all. Happy 4th of July.
0: And to you. You write at the outset, very early on, this is not a book about politics. It's about ordinary people with incredible courage and faith. Why was it so important for you to bring their stories to the forefront?
4: It is the story of America. America's foundation, ordinary people doing extraordinary things because they were first on their knees in prayer. God changes things. Our nation is a result of prayer warriors who sealed our fate in a good way through the power of prayer. And if we want to know what makes America great again, we need to know what made America great in the first place. It is the blood of Jesus. It is that Judeo-Christian foundation that runs through this entire country. And when we turn our hearts back to the Lord, He will hear us, and it will lead to remarkable outcomes, not just for America, but for the world.
0: Senator, one of the things about your book that is such a blessing and so encouraging is the stories you tell. So let's get to a few. I thought I knew a lot about history, but I had never heard of this ghost army. For people who don't know, tell us about Fred Fox.
4: Well, Fred Fox was an actor who really was given, like, you know, if you think about Jeremiah 1:5, that God knew before Jeremiah was in his mother's womb that he was wired to be a prophet. I think Fred Fox was wired to be an actor. And during the war, we needed to set up a place where we could pretend that the war was coming here, that our troops were moving. Fred Fox used his theatrics, his expertise in theater to create really a small town that seemed like our warriors were there, but they were somewhere else. And by doing so, he literally saved thousands upon thousands of lives in the midst of a conflict. When God gives you a gift, it's not for you, it's for a greater purpose. Fred Fox found how to use his acting ability to save lives on the battlefield without having actual military personnel there. It's a remarkable story that you can read in One Nation, Always Under God.
0: It is remarkable. Very compelling story. It's worth getting even just for that. You talk about giftings God gives us. Let's talk about Dorothy Dix. So what was the gifting she had? And people who may not know her story, what was her impact in America?
4: Well, one of the things that Dorothea went through was pain and misery. Sometimes your mess becomes your message.

0: so that God can make you a messenger. And what she found along the way of studying the issues of mental health in America was that the place where so many who were really considered insane were kept, these asylums, were terrible. And so she, as a revival, started in her heart. It spread throughout her entire person, and she decided that she would change and make more humane how we treat those afflicted with mental issues. And she brought dignity and respect to places around the country that house the mentally infirmed. And because of her, our story as a nation reflects Matthew 25, those vulnerable people who need help. She found a place where she had experienced pain and misery, and she was able to deliver others from it because God took her mess and made it into a message. Mm.
1: And I thank you for being sensitive to what her giftings were and what she contributed. It's so important. All right, people are more familiar with Apollo 13, Jim Lovell. Oh, yeah. So what part of his story stands out to you the most to include it in this book?
0: You know, when you go to Washington today, you can go by and visit Dr. Martin Luther King Jr.'s statue. They left out the most important part of who he is, though, is Reverend Dr. Martin Luther King Jr. And so when you think about the story of Jim Lovell, we hear a lot about this remarkable astronaut, but we don't hear about his prayer life. So when he was 200,000 miles away from Earth and everything seemed to be crashing around him, things were going wrong, he settled his heart and he prayed. That is something every single person in this country needs to understand, that even an amazing, remarkable, great astronaut, when all the pressure was on him, he didn't go to his intellect first. He went to the Lord in prayer. And as a result, Mark 11:24 says, pray specifically. As a result, he found the courage and the wisdom to save the lives of everyone who was on board with him, and they made it back to Earth. You'll hear about the astronaut, but you won't always hear about the prayer warrior.
1: Yeah, and I love how, and just like you're doing in this interview, in each chapter you bring scripture into their story. So a theme that runs through your book is that heroes emerge from moments of crisis. Senator, none of us like going through crisis or difficulties, but how can we keep the perspective of what it's going to reveal in us?
0: Well, there's no doubt that your character is oftentimes either revealed or created in the crisis. I remember when I became my father and mother divorced when I was 7, that crisis revealed an insecurity in me, but the Lord Jesus Christ actually created character through that misery. I think today in America, we need to make sure that we don't waste a crisis, that we don't allow the enemy to break things up and for us to live there. We have to use it as an education. When we use it as an education, we see how God can take our gift or our pain and create promise through it. And that's one of the most important lessons of America, is the aftermath mentality. We typically come together after a crisis as a nation because we want to remain one nation, always under God. Things aren't going to always go our way, but even when they don't, God, according to Romans 8:28, all these things will work together for good for those who love God and are called according to his purpose. Okay. Someone should say amen.
1: Final question, because I know it's important to you in the book. You write that small decisions create seismic shifts. I won't give it away, but I remember you talking about one of the first jobs you had. It was a great story. What are some small decisions that can change far more than what we may expect?
0: Well, listen, as we think about the 4th of July and the 250th anniversary of this country, the one thing I would like for us all to remember on 4th of July is simply this. If you dedicate your life to the Lord every single day, which means starting your day in a rhythm of prayer, praise, and reading the Word of God, you will be close to His heart. James 1:5 reminds us, if anyone lacks wisdom, let them ask of God, who will give liberally, and be not like a wave of the sea tossed to and fro, and God will help you in your time of need. Our country needs a revival. We see it on college campuses. I'm hearing it in high schools. I'm seeing it even in the halls of politics and in Congress. There is a revival stirring in this country. And if we maintain the rhythms of daily connection to the Lord, I believe the best is yet to come for America.
1: Amen. Amen. Ladies and gentlemen, you can see why I need to get this book, One Nation, Always Under God, Profiles in Christian Courage. It is fantastic and a beautiful book as well. Senator Scott, thank you for your time. We really appreciate it.
0: Yes, sir. God bless.
1: All right. God bless you. Ashley, what's up next?
2: Well, one of the most stunning moments in American history was one of its first. The 13 colonies were filled with different people from different backgrounds, but they were united to one cause because of one man. George Washington was the first and only choice to be leader of our new nation. The country looked to him as a king, but Washington, surprisingly, refused the crown. Andrew explains.
3: George wouldn't have it. Become king? No way. Royalty was his for the taking. Yet America's first president squashed growing momentum to place a crown on his head. He left no doubt of refusal in 1782, penning a letter back to Louis Nicola after the colonel urged Washington to be king of the young nation. "I must view with abhorrence and reprehend with severity. You could not have found a person to whom your schemes are more disagreeable." Washington's humility evokes a scene centuries before near the Sea of Galilee. After a miraculous feeding of 5,000 with only 5 barley loaves and 2 fish, when Jesus perceived they were about to come and take him by force to make him king, he departed again to the mountain by himself alone. This was more than humility. It was refusal to depart from mission. Already possessing a heavenly crown, Jesus later told Pilate, "My kingdom is not of this world. You say rightly, I am a king." The Messiah traded his throne for a cross, choosing instead to become the bread of life, true vine, and light of the world. As we reflect upon 250 years of American independence and the nation's founding, George Washington's selfless leadership may get an occasional mention, but not the accolades deserved. His refusal of the crown is perhaps the most overlooked moment of America's path toward a constitutional republic. One finds it difficult to name a greater example of humility. There is, of course, an exception, where we discover a carpenter washing feet, touching lepers, and silencing storms. Jesus, who knew no sin, became sin for us, so that we might become the righteousness of God. The earthly crown he accepted was woven of thorns, placed on his head by a vicious band of barbaric Roman soldiers. Even today, he invites us to partake in the royalty only he is worthy of. Indeed, the kingdom of God is within you. We will never experience a greater privilege.
4: Next, she took a lump of clay.
5: I had no idea what I was supposed to do.
4: And turned it into an inspiration.
5: I honor you in the work that you've done for our country.
4: With trembling hands.
5: He took what was meant for bad and made it good.
4: She honored our heroes.
5: I hope that when they walk by my work, they see that.
4: Next, on the 700 Club.
6: So had members who fought in the war to fight for the cause of liberty.
7: Making sure that army is staffed and supplied. He's able to identify British intelligence agents and send that information on to Washington. After they've served in the army, they look forward to a government which gives to bigotry no sanction, to persecution no assistance.
8: Washington's words are powerful because they express an idea of a world that's different from the one everybody grew up in.
9: This ideal of religious freedom is going to be part of the government, but is it really meant for everyone?
7: Is this going to be a place where you can be free to say what you want about God

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1: Can't wait to watch it. All right, everyone. Well, Linda is a master sculptor. Her crafted works can be seen inside the Pentagon, and yet her hands once struggled to just hold a fork. Then she began to mold some clay, and soon she found healing and her purpose.
2: Life as I knew it was over, and I couldn't see for the veil that was in front of me what the rest of my life was going to look like.
3: In a split second on July 7, 1996, Linda Little's life came to an unexpected halt when her car was struck by a teenage driver, causing a traumatic brain injury and a grim prognosis.
2: Hearing that you don't have quality of life that you're used to. There's an expression that I've heard over and over, it's earth-shattering. Well, it's worse than earth-shattering. I didn't know how to feel. I didn't know what to expect.
3: Linda struggled to walk, speak, or use her hands after the accident. For 18 long months, she endured grueling outpatient rehabilitation. Her progress was painfully slow.
2: I felt internally hopeless. There was a part of me that was giving up. There was a part that had lost the will to live. I didn't know my purpose.
3: Linda poured her heart out to God.
2: Father God, show me. Give me a purpose. I am a grown woman, and I was in my 40s when my accident came. I didn't struggle with purpose. I knew when I got up in the morning, I was to tend to my responsibilities of being a mother and a wife, and ultimately getting to work and doing that job. And now suddenly, I didn't have that purpose.
3: Just when despair threatened to consume her, God was preparing another path. A sculptor introduced Linda to clay therapy, a little-known method that would do far more than restore motor skills. It would awaken a purpose in her.
2: The first time the clay was in my hands, I had no idea what I was supposed to do. Before the accident, I was crafty, but never an artist. I didn't draw, I didn't paint. So all of this was completely brand new, foreign. I took a chance.
3: At first, it seemed small, shaping clay with trembling hands. Yet as Linda molded clay, healing began. Peace returned.
2: When I touched that clay, I felt I could perhaps communicate with my heart in the form of art. It was moving for me. I was growing up again. I was starting over. The little girl inside of me, she was coming out.
3: As Linda's artistic ability grew, so did the influence of the man who encouraged her most, her husband, Park, a Marine Corps veteran.
2: I looked at him. I said, Park, what is it that would show the highest form of honor to a military audience? And he said, the salute. The soldier that was created for the Veterans Memorial here is saluting and telling those guys, I honor you in the work that you've done for our country. And I'm the one that got to do that.
3: When Park died suddenly in 2020, Linda found a new way to honor his legacy. Her work took on a patriotic theme. Her sculptures mixed faith, honor, and the American spirit.
2: In Park's passing, I found that the work that I did after his death was a time that I could honor the work that he did.
3: Linda's artwork would continue to grow in notoriety, including an opportunity few can imagine. What began as therapy in North Dakota was about to reach the halls of the Pentagon.
2: The eagle is a representation of our country, and it's also a representation of Heavenly Father. He is our guardian, and inside of that guardian of the eagle are all these people that have been gifted the strength and the willingness to sacrifice for our country.
3: She felt the piece was important and needed to be somewhere special. So Linda sent an information packet to the White House.
2: 3 weeks later, that packet was face up, showing a picture of my work. And the curator for the United States Pentagon walked by, touched the photograph, and said, "This belongs in the Pentagon." 2.5 months later, we were in the Pentagon.
3: Today, Linda Little and her family rejoice as her sculptures stand in places of national significance, with her latest work, Vanguard, dedicated to the Space Force. Linda Little is an acclaimed bronze sculptor, despite still living with the lingering effects of traumatic brain injury. The hands that once struggled to hold a fork now create masterpieces that inspire thousands and tell an even greater story. God redeems all of our suffering.
2: When I reflect on the work that I do in sculpting, it's like I'm the vessel. God allowed the bump on my head so he could turn tragedy into joy. He took what was meant for bad and made it good. I want people that see my military work to see honor, to see sacrifice in a positive way, that we are grateful as a nation, that thank you, soldiers, thank you, the spouses, the family of the soldiers. I'm very grateful for the job that they've done, and I hope that when they walk by my work, that they feel that, they see that.
1: Amen and amen. What the enemy meant for evil, God intended for good. Here she was going through some horrific times. I mean, she was in a horrible accident, had to relearn so many things, could barely hold a fork. And she even said herself, she was like, "Before the accident, I was crafty, but I wasn't an artist." And here she is learning how to sculpt. And I mean, I was seriously blown away watching this and just looking at her bronze sculptures. I mean, they are truly a piece of art, and it's amazing to see how God is using Linda to just bless people. Yeah.
0: And she has such a humble spirit. Like, yeah. She just seems like she's so honored and how God restored things. And it's amazing to think that skill set and talent was buried in there. It makes you think, like, how many people are walking around with unique talents and skills
1: Truly.
0: That maybe could find birth somehow. It's just a gorgeous story, redemptive.
1: Yeah, absolutely. Who knows, Andrew? Maybe you could be a bronze sculptor.
0: I should give it a shot.
1: I mean,
0: the way she's honoring the military.
1: Yeah, and exactly.
0: To see her hands on that statue that was inspired by her husband. So beautiful.
1: Yeah,
0: amazing
1: it's a
0: story.
1: Blessing what she's doing.
0: Well, up next, everyone, for God and country, how viewers like you are helping one sailor follow his dream to be a Navy chaplain. That's coming up.
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10: We're here that we might lead. 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
11: The vision of Regent University is to be a transformational Christian university to produce Christian leaders to change the world. 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
12: In 1977, Dr. Robertson had a vision brought to him by God to start a Christian university for his glory. 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
11: We have invested and excelled in many fields of study, and now it's time to invest in world-class facilities for the future. 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
1: The Chaplain Corps is almost as old as the military itself. In fact, one of George Washington's first acts as Commander-in-Chief was to train soldiers of faith. More than 200 years later, chaplains continue to play a vital role in our armed forces. Matt is one of those sailors who wants to carry on the legacy of those who serve both God and country. And thanks to CBN's Helping the Home Front, he's well on his way to becoming a Navy chaplain.
13: After 2 years of college, Matt felt God was calling him to join the Navy, and he was excited to begin his career. His fiancée, Victoria, was up for the challenge of becoming a sailor's wife, even though long separations were in their future.
14: I just realized that God would make a way for it to work, even though it seemed a lot bigger than what I thought I was capable of.
13: After the couple married, Matt believed God was leading him to apply for the chaplaincy program.
15: I had met a chaplain on the base that I was stationed at, and I just saw his energy, his positivity, and the way that he could help people. I was like, that makes sense. And that's when all the dots kind of lined up and connected. And I said, I understand now. That's where he wants me to go.
13: To make this happen, first Matt needed to finish his bachelor's degree, and it wouldn't be easy. By day, he served as a full-time sailor, by night, a full-time student. He received financial assistance this time. However, the college student loan payments from before he joined the Navy were tough to make. The couple stretched their budget by cutting out non-essentials, including TV service and trips home to see family.
14: It's hard to be away from them as they're all, like, developing their lives and just seeing my nieces and nephew come into the picture. That's hard not being there for that.
13: Matt and Victoria relied on their faith in God and trusted that they were pursuing his calling for their lives.
15: It's hard right now, but it's not always going to be this kind of hard. It's going to be hard in different ways at a different time, but right now, this is what he has for me.
13: Their prayers were answered when Pillar Church San Diego contacted Helping the Home Front and told us about Matt and Victoria. Pastor Daniel Carter shared that Helping the Home Front was paying for a trip home to see family.
15: What?
14: That's so sweet.
15: That's awesome.
14: Oh, that's awesome.
15: Wow.
14: Thank you so much.
13: That was just the beginning of the surprise.
16: So there's one more little thing here. CBN, Matt, wants to pay your entire student loan balance.
17: Dude, get out. Get out.
14: Oh, what?
17: What?
14: That's amazing.
17: He's going to make me cry.
16: You're allowed to.
17: Really?
16: Oh, really?
14: Oh, my gosh.
17: Oh, my gosh.
14: Oh,
17: dude.
14: My gosh.
17: I'm still in shock, really.
16: Really.
17: That's thank you,
14: incredible.
17: Lord. Thank you, Lord.
14: That's amazing.
17: Wow.
13: Now Matt is free from financial worries and can concentrate on becoming a Navy chaplain.
15: This has been a huge game changer for us. I'm so thankful for CBN Partners. And just the people who have responded faithfully when they gave, donated, and helped in any way, shape, or form. It is life-changing. It is an answer to our prayers. It's a huge blessing. And we're so grateful. And I hope that one day we can be a blessing as they've been to us.
1: Wow, Matt and Victoria, we just say thank you so much for your selfless sacrifice, just serving this nation and also wanting to encourage our servicemen and women in faith. We just say God bless you. You know, CBN's Helping the Home Front was created to help active duty military families. Excuse me. You know, I come from an active duty military family. My father was in the Navy for 30 years, and especially in the beginning of his career, he was I mean, his full-time job was being in the Navy, but he, on the weekends and on nights, would work extra jobs, being a waiter, working at home improvement stores so that he could help make ends meet in our household. And that is what Helping the Home Front is doing. We want to let military families know that we see them, we love them, we thank them for their sacrifice. It's not just the person who's in active duty, but the entire family. It is a sacrifice. And Helping the Home Front just wants to give them a hand up, again, letting them know that we see them, we love them, and we want to thank them for their service. 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You're a part of all of the other ministries that are part of CBN, like Operation Blessing, CBN Israel, Superbook. 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At whatever level, we're actually going to send you something in return. This is our way of saying thank you for your generosity, wanting to bless others. This is 40 days of praying for America, seeking the peace of the nation. It is a 40-day devotional encouraging you to pray and intercede for our nation. So when you join with us, partner with us, we're going to send you this devotional. 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So become a partner with us today. 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Andrew?
0: Thank you, Ashley. 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
1: And in the last days it shall be, God declares, that I will pour out my Spirit on all flesh. And your sons and your daughters shall prophesy, and your young men shall see visions, and your old men shall dream dreams. Even on my male servants and female servants, in those days I will pour out my Spirit, and they shall prophesy. Acts 2, verses 17 through 18. As we close this 40 days of praying and interceding for America, let's pray for God's Spirit to pour out like rain over the hearts and minds of men and women, young and old, all across this nation, and that the Spirit of revival will transform us from the inside out. Let's pray. Lord, we thank you for what you are doing in this nation. Father, we ask that your Holy Spirit transforms us. We pray that revival first sparks in our hearts and then spreads to our communities, our cities, our state, and our nation. May the power of your Holy Spirit spread like wildfire across this land once again. In the mighty name of Jesus, we pray and ask all these things. Amen.
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24: I would be in and out of jail. I would have my children, and I would have to let them go stay with people. I had such self-hatred and shame and guilt, but I didn't know how to get out. I was a slave to it. There was this woman I remember in the holding cell, but she began to stare straight in my eyes and say, "Call out to God before it's too late." I just began to weep and cry because what she was saying was true. Holy Spirit Himself stepped in that jail cell and washed over me. From that day forward, I was different. He taught me how to live again.
1: Well, this 4th of July, millions of Americans will be displaying the flag as a tribute to the freedom America embodies. Millions of those flags will be Anen flags. They're from the family-owned company that's been producing flags like Old Glory for six generations.
25: The White House, Iwo Jima, the North and South Poles, the Moon. All of these iconic places have one thing in common. Flags made by Anen Flagmakers.
26: I believe they're setting up the flag now.
27: Buzz Aldrin and Neil Armstrong planted an Anen flag on the moon. That was something that Anen was extremely proud of.
25: Anen is the oldest and largest flag manufacturer in the United States. Vice President of Sales Bob Caggiano has been with Anen for over 50 years.
27: Anen actually started in 1820 as ship's chandlers on the Hudson. And around 1847, the sons took over the business, and they just wanted to go into flag making.
25: After six generations, the company is still family-owned. Anen makes all sorts of flags from their plants in Coshocton, Ohio, and South Boston and Cobbs Creek, Virginia. But their best seller is Old Glory. They produce 30 million U.S. flags a year. That's 1.5 billion stars and 390 million stripes, to be exact.
27: We are selling an American icon. And regardless of what may be happening anytime, people still look at the U.S. flag for what it symbolizes, which it symbolizes freedom.
25: Anen Flagmakers grew up alongside America. In 1849, the young company was commissioned to make the flags for President Zachary Taylor's inauguration. And they've made them for presidential inaugurations ever since.
27: I've always said Anen is a footprint of America. When you go back to 1820, when you think about, there's not too many other companies that are around. And because we make a U.S. flag, whether it was a Civil War or World War I or World War II, Anen has been there.
25: Flags start out as bolts of American-made white fabric, which is then dyed, cut, sewn, and packaged. Some of them are printed on industrial screen printers. But employees say the flag is much more than a product.
28: It is the single greatest symbol that recognizes our country. The fact that someone wants to display that in front of their business or in front of their home, or they want to present that, you know, to someone as a gift, you know, to me, that's pride in country. And I think that's pretty awesome.
29: When you come in and you see all this red, white, and blue hanging every day, everybody takes pride in their work.
2: with a flag that represents your country. It's something they really enjoy doing, you know, like you're doing it for your country.
25: Annan flags have flown in times of celebration, like the grand opening of Yankee Stadium, as well as times of mourning, such as Abraham Lincoln's funeral. But for Bob, the most meaningful flags are those that honor veterans who have made the ultimate sacrifice.
27: America has gone to war in other places so they could have the freedom and that we have here. And who did that? It was our veterans, it was our soldiers that are currently deployed. And they went out there and fought that war because they believed in something. They believed in the American flag and they believed in freedom. Every time you see a veteran, you should thank them.
25: For the veterans and military spouses employed at Annan, flag making is a special craft.
4: My husband's actually a former Marine, so this job means a lot to me because of the way he served the country.
5: It means freedom. You know, it's stuff that people have fought for years and years. Had nobody fought it, we wouldn't be flying that right now.
6: But I'm close to flags, and I feel closer to the flag since I did serve. I still get goosebumps when I see the flag go up.
25: No matter where it's found, the U.S. flag represents values Americans all share.
27: It's a rallying point. To me, that flag just means the unity and the freedoms that us as all Americans have. And it's something we really all should be proud of.
1: There really is something when you see an American flag flying. There's just so much, at least for me, there's so much like pride that comes up within me. I think back to when I was a cheerleader in high school, you know, Friday night lights, and we were singing the national anthem and the flag was blowing in the wind. A lot of times I would get teary-eyed. There's just something about, you know, our nation and having pride in our nation, which I think is not a bad thing. I think today a lot of people maybe don't feel that anymore, but I just pray that it comes back, that we feel pride for our nation once again.
0: I'll tell you something, watching this program today from start to finish, it's some good stuff.
1: Yeah.
0: When my son began doing Honor Guard with the flag, that certainly made it more special to me.
1: Yeah.
0: The history in that company, think of Lincoln's funeral and Yankee Stadium. It's
1: amazing. Incredible. No, truly.
0: Wow.
1: Yeah, I'm like, listen, I'm gonna buy me an Annan flag.
0: And it's so important to the people that work there. Like,
1: absolutely.
0: It means so much. Beautiful.
1: And I think it's amazing, too, that it is American-made who's making these American flags.
0: Yeah
1: it's great.
0: Well, the most famous American flag is the one that once flew over Fort McHenry. And it was there in September of 1814 as British ships fired their cannons. An amateur poet named Francis Scott Key was 8 miles away during this battle, but he was close enough to see the rockets' red glare and the bombs bursting in air and much, much more.
7: America's national anthem. The words are deeply embedded into our nation's history and reflect the patriotic spirit of the American people. As most people know, the Star Spangled Banner was written by Francis Scott Key, a lawyer and amateur poet. It started as a poem he called The Defense of Fort McHenry. It was inspired by the events of the Battle of Baltimore in 1814, 2 years after the start of the War of 1812.
8: The Battle of Baltimore is a 25-hour bombardment where the British fire 200-pound mortars at Fort McHenry for 25 hours. The goal of the British was to bomb the fort into submission and allow the defenders, or cause the defenders, to flee the fort.
7: Francis Scott was sent on a special mission by President James Madison to the British fleet. They were unaware that the bombardment was about to start.
8: Francis Scott Key is sent out to meet the British ships because he's winning the freedom of a gentleman named Dr. Beans, who's captured outside of the burning of Washington.
7: He won Dr. Beans' freedom. But the Battle of Baltimore had just begun. Key and the others were directed to stay on the British ship for the duration of the battle. During the rainy night, he could see fighting units who defended Fort McHenry and the American flag flying above.
8: These bombs literally would leave a British warship 2 miles away, would go up in the air, and then 10 feet over their target, Fort McHenry, they'd burst into pieces of shrapnel the size of your fist. And the British will fire 1,800 of them at this fort over the course of 25 hours.
7: It was during those hours Key immortalized the words, rockets red glare and bombs bursting in air. Then, in the dawn's early light of September 14th, the battle came to an end. And Key watched as a new, larger American flag, was raised above Fort McHenry.
8: And so what we know is that the flag that flew during the battle was a 17 by 25 foot storm flag. And what happened to that flag, we have no idea because it was so tattered by the rain and the bombs and the rockets. What we do know is when that battle comes to an end, if you looked at the fort, you would have seen nothing. The fort was covered in smoke and mist. Because imagine, it's raining, those bombs are bursting. And then, finally, an hour after the battle, we hoist up a 30 by 42 foot flag, the Star Spangled Banner.
7: The new flag had been commissioned by Major George Armistead, who tasked Mary Pickersgill to make a flag big enough to be seen by the British.
8: The flag is impressive because it is 30 by 42 feet, so each stripe is 2 feet wide and each star is 2 feet from point to point, making it a quite impressive 30 by 42 foot flag.
7: That flag inspired Key's poem that became the Star Spangled Banner. Soon it was put to the music of an English drinking song, and it became the national anthem in 1931 by congressional resolution. Through the years, the first stanza has stood as a refrain of national pride and patriotism, but it's the fourth stanza that Key reminds us to keep our trust in God.
8: Francis Scott Key, a Christian, makes a very dramatic statement when he says, "In God we trust." What he's referencing is how, to him, this was a just defense of a town, and that whenever you justly and bravely defend your home, that in God you should trust that he will come and make sure that you are safe and your family is safe.
0: Love these pieces today that give us the context and history of how things came to be. I don't know about you, but before sporting events and things, when I hear the national anthem, it's still just, you know.
9: Absolutely.
0: It's so meaningful.
9: Yeah, beautifully penned by Francis Scott Key, whom I am not related to.
0: We were wondering, of course.
9: Some people are like, are you? No,
0: do you actually
9: I'm not
0: get asked
9: related.
0: That?
9: I have before. I mean, that would be pretty cool.
0: Maybe
9: but
0: you
9: are. Sadly,
0: you
9: no.
0: Know.
9: Who knows? Yeah, great song.
0: Well, it's been a sweet and special show on this historic day. We want to leave you with our national anthem, as sung by America's patriotic vocalist. Here's Amia Nico with our Star Spangled Banner.

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2: We also had members who fought in the war to fight for the cause of liberty.
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0: Welcome to Studio 5. We've got a great show lined up for you this week, so let's take a look now at the rundown.
1: Feeling good. God is being glorified in the basketball season, in the basketball.
0: Utah Jazz's Oscar Tshiebwe talks basketball and Bible.
1: The word of God has changed my life.
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0: Songwriter Jeffrey Steele shares the inspiration behind a voice.
3: That word voice was resonating, and I just started playing what became the chorus.
0: And Project Hail Mary lifts off again. Before we get to those stories, it's time to jumpstart our top five uplifting entertainment stories countdown. Let's go. At number five.
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6: Toy Story 5 picked up another $70 million in its second weekend, topping the box office after making the strongest debut of the year last weekend.
0: At number four.
7: Just have all these songs in my head. Just gotta get them out.
6: In other box office news, Michael, the Michael Jackson biopic, has now surpassed 2023's Oppenheimer as the highest grossing biopic of all time. The film has raked in $977 million since its debut in April.
0: Stay tuned for the remaining three stories in the countdown as we move throughout the rest of the show. The NBA's Oscar Tshiebwe plays for the Utah Jazz. His incredible life story is the focus of a personal documentary. He's also an author.
8: We're learning more about your story in a documentary and a book. A big part of your story is your dad. You lost him at 12, right? Mm-hmm. What do you remember most about him?
1: The one thing, most of the thing I remember about him, how faithful he was to God. Mm-hmm. He dedicated his entire life to God. And he pushes us so much to know the Lord, follow the Lord. Even he was very frustrating growing up because he had no money. He was struggling, but even he was struggling, we were not missing food. Even we were struggling, we were not going to bed angry. We didn't like house place to live. We had it. Mm-hmm. He was pushing his bike, was doing everything. And you remember, he told me one time, remember when the Bible said the life is about healing, drinking, and be happy. If we happy, and at the right time, God will give us what we need. For my dad, he was just the way he dedicated, loved the Lord, helping many people. And even he did not get to experience those things. I feel like the hard work he put in, that's what the harvest we are getting today.
8: Growing up, though, that often frustrated you, though. Correct? So, what were you seeing and what were you thinking? What was the frustration?
1: The frustration was seeing all the kids, the things they had. Some of my friends in school, their parents gonna pick them up with the car. But we had to walk back home in school. Mm. Sometimes we're gonna get home, my mom's, there's no food at home, we're gonna wait until at night to eat. That life, it was frustrating to see how it was pressing us. Missy church, you're not eating. You're not in church on time, you're probably not gonna eat for a day. So like, it was frustrating to see that. And I got more frustrated when he passed. Mm. He passed away. Then I said, no, I don't think there's God for me. How can this God and the people who are not follow God, they are great, they have everything. Mm-hmm. But when I came to America, I become adult now, trying to pursue these things in the world, I see the pressure. I see what this thing, the more you get it, the more you want it. Your heart is not sanctified. The only thing you can sanctify your soul, it is the world. Mm-hmm. It is God. The moment I discovered the world, I discovered good things, a good treasure, because the word of God has changed my life.
8: Take me to that moment where the word came alive for you and you began to feel the fire that your dad obviously felt all of your life.
1: It was the moment one time I was thinking about suicide. Mm-hmm. Suicide was repeating on my mind all the time. Look at the life you're living. You run away from Congo to come to America. You thought like, I had America. The dream I had for America was a paradise. Mm-hmm. No suffering, no money. You can just be blessed, work in the street, pick up $10,000. But all of those things came here was not true. I was planning about killing myself, planning about just like, dying is better. You're going to go to the paradise, not working, you're not doing anything. Mm. But the word of God, it came powerfully on my heart when I get so tired of everything. And one of my teachers gave me the Bible. I decided to open it, and Jesus will speak to me directly from that moment, because you see how much I really needed him, how much my soul needed to be fed with his word. And Jesus, he said, why are you worrying about all these things? And Matthew 6, don't you not see? If God is taking care of the bird, they don't walk, all the animal, all these things, the flowers, all these things. But you are more important to God than all these things. Mm. Don't you think God is caring more about you than this? That word really touched my heart so much. And the end he had, seek ye first the kingdom of God and his righteousness, and everything shall be added to you. And I decided to say, I'm making a decision today to seek the kingdom of God. And God even opened more my vision to even try to include more things. Even a book could come along. I never think of my life I'll have to write a book. To see what God has done in my life, nothing can replace the love of God in my heart, because God is so real. Just gotta be patient and keep moving forward.
4: 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It's available wherever you purchase your reading material.
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0: the decision that he wants to play again, but it won't be with LA.
1: Malika, LeBron James made the decision on Tuesday here that he will enter free agency. But not only that, he has decided to leave the Los Angeles Lakers. Rich Paul, his agent, informed Rob Pelinka, the Lakers' president of basketball operations, that the Lakers can move on with their offseason because LeBron James is moving on with them.
2: With that, your number one story in uplifting entertainment is coming up very shortly. Jeffrey Steele is a country singer and songwriter whose life story are the lyrics of a journey through humble beginnings, highs and lows. And he's penned an anthem. It's called A Voice.

0: life you choose.
1: Tell me about A Voice, this project. What is it?
0: So, guy comes into a room that I've written a bunch of hit songs with, Chris Wallen, and he wants to write a song with an older artist named Colin Ray, who's been around forever. What would we write? He goes, I don't know. You know, he's got such an amazing voice. And he said that. I was like, yeah, he's got an amazing voice. And I just kept, that word voice was resonating. And I just started playing what became the chorus and started thinking about, wow, a voice.
2: I swear to God, sometimes I wish I had a voice.
0: And then I started thinking about the world right now that we're living in and how so many people are unspoken for and overlooked and I think just downgraded by the media. Like no one's being spoken for out there. That's how I feel, and that's what I see out there, and especially the kids in the world. It just literally fell out.
2: For all the silent ones, no one seems to care about.
0: I played it for my kids, and they said, Dad, you need to put this out. This is everything you talk about every night. I'm like, no, I'm not the guy. You know, I give my songs to other people, you know, and they're like, yeah, you've been giving your voice to everybody else for all these years. So it's like, there's all these metaphors all over the place of this song. And so it's me like 40 years after my beginning my career here in Nashville, almost 40 years, and putting out one for myself that really speaks to what I believe in and what I think's missing in the world. And it just felt like the right thing to do.
1: So, how does that feel to have it, your voice?
0: Scary at first. Mm-hmm. I knew I'd get a little criticism. Not that I care, but you know, just, you know, I've raised my kids now, and I've been through a lot in my life, and a lot of people have too, right? And you're at a place where I don't need to go out and be famous, mm-hmm. perfectly happy, but I just felt like I felt a calling to get the message out there to people that I feel like aren't spoken for, and a time in the world right now when I think that everybody's looking for a voice. I think by being a voice for others, standing up for others, standing beside others, behind others, in front of others, it's doing God's work. It's doing what God intends us to do with our abilities and our gifts as human beings. So I all that stuff was playing in my head, and I was like, man, just go out and do this, and say what you've always been saying for your whole life, and this is your time to do it.
1: You're often called a poet and a prophet. How do you feel?
0: That's a lot, you know. It's a gift. All props go to God because it's a gift. When I'm tuned in, it comes through me, and I can't, you know, it's the thing everybody talks about. You can't explain it, but it just happens. And that was what this song did. That's what a few other songs, not every song, maybe a handful of songs I've written, but I just try to write what I see in the world and what I feel.

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1: We remember and celebrate Victor Willis, the Texas-born artist, was the co-founder and original lead singer of the band, The Village People. The 1970s

0: 70s disco group is known for hits like YMCA, Go West, and In the Navy. Willis helped to write the hit YMCA. He split from the Village People in 1979 to launch a solo career, and then reformed the group in 2017. Victor died Tuesday from what his family calls a short but aggressive illness. Victor Willis was 74.
1: And that is this week's Studio 5 Snapshot. Still ahead, Ryan Gosling plays opposite a rock, travels to another galaxy, makes an alien best friend, and saves the world.
2: He's kind of offering us through his work an opportunity to pivot away from dystopian future ideas and to say maybe the future is not something to be feared, but to be figured out.
3: Blessed are you, Lord, our God, King of the universe, who has chosen us from all of the nations and given us his Torah.
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5: I believe this is an extraordinarily well-researched movie that indeed speaks about the integrity of God's word. 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
6: It encouraged me to realize God's hand in preserving his word throughout history.
7: If God is not faithful to his word, he is not faithful. 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
8: What is it?
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1: 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Here's a look at the number one story in the world of uplifting entertainment this week. At number one.
17: What kind of fool would I be to trust you?
0: It's a Studio 5 first look at Luke Bracey in the reimagined Little House on the Prairie, streaming to Netflix in just a matter of days, July 9th.
18: Okay, great.
1: Luke, what was your first connection to Little House on the Prairie? I remember it as a kid growing up and watching it with family. What was your first connection to the story?
18: My first connection to the story was an email I received at the beginning of 2025 asking me to do an audition. Since that moment, it's been a real pleasure and a real privilege, and I'm really humbled learning about these people, about their story, about how these people and this story is loved and cared for and cherished by so many people around the world.
1: Project Hail Mary grossed more than $670 million at the box office. The story follows a high school science teacher who wakes up in space light years from Earth with a mission to stop a mysterious substance from killing the sun. And the key may be an unexpected friendship. It's streaming right now.
19: Please state your name.
20: Ryland Grace.
19: I just woke up from a coma.
20: I'm several light years from my apartment. And I'm not an astronaut. I'm not an astronaut. I'm not an astronaut.
21: You play Ryland Grace, high school teacher. Where does Ryan Gosling see himself in Ryland Grace?
2: I identified with a lot of his fear and anxiety that sort of he's struggling with in the whole movie.
22: It's what you Americans would call a lung shot.
2: Hail Mary. This was definitely the hardest film I've ever made, maybe the hardest I will ever make, wow. You know? And it's been a 5-year journey. And the book is so beloved, and it's such a, I think, an important book, and people are very invested in how it's depicted,
21: yes.
2: And as they should, and very protective of it. So yeah, it was a challenging undertaking. Sometimes it felt like an impossible mission in its own right,
21: mm-hmm.
2: And I felt very linked to the character in that way.
22: The sun is dying. You are the only scientist who might know what this is.
23: I'm just a teacher at Grover Cleveland Middle.
22: You have a doctorate in molecular biology. I need you to come with us. This is Project Hail Mary.
2: What I admire about the character and what I loved playing was that he was able to turn his anxiety into curiosity.
21: Mm-hmm.
2: And I think that was really helpful for me too, which is just to stay curious about the process of how we were gonna do this. And look at us, we're here, we got here.
23: Who on earth is gonna sign up for this?
22: If we do nothing, everything on this planet will go extinct.
23: You'll find a solution.
22: You are my solution.
21: Talk to me about the physical demands of this job. A lot rides on you. We're watching you play opposite a rock, if you will, for a lot of it.
2: Yeah.
21: But the physical demands, how demanding was it?
2: It's by far the most that I've ever experienced. I've never had a film take a bigger piece of me. take a bigger chunk out of me than this movie did, but it's never been more worth it either.
21: What was it about the book that made you champion it? Because you're not just the star, you're the producer, and kind of rallied the troops, if you will, to make this happen. What happened?
2: I think, you know, I got the manuscript at a time when movie theaters were closing and film productions were shutting down. And here was this book that was so hopeful. It was just, it felt like what Andy does and why I think he's such an important voice is that he's kind of offering us through his work an opportunity to pivot away from dystopian future ideas and to say maybe the future is not something to be feared, but to be figured out. And that maybe we're capable of a lot more than we're being told, or that we believe that we are.
21: Mm-hmm.
2: And so that it's just a very like empowering thing that I wanted to make something like that for my kids. I wanted my kids to be able to see something like that, to be a part of making something like that.
21: Mm.
2: And I thought other families might as well.
24: It's about how miracles are possible. As long as you don't give up hope.
25: It is time go.
19: I think you mean go time, pal.
21: Project Hail Mary is available on streaming platforms.
26: The veil between us and the Lord is thinnest when we're in our suffering. You know, this brain tumor that keeps coming back, craniopharyngioma you're born with. And when they diagnosed me, they gave me all of the different ways that I could deal with this tumor through, you know, these actions and prayer and exercise and just do everything I can. And the last two appointments with my physician, it shrunk. They don't shrink. They just don't. And it's, God gets all the glory. We're here by His grace and mercy. Our bodies are fragile but resilient, temporary. So we live our days joyfully. We live our days hopefully. We live our days faithfully. And in doing that, my goodness, it changes the world.
27: Every grandparent should have the Superbook Bible app because it's a way for them to connect to
3: to their grandchildren. There are so many great features. The newest one that I've discovered is the Bible verse of the day. I get a notification of that. It's a place where the children want to go on that device. It's about God, His Word, His promises, and it's fun. My name is Peggy. I'm a grandmother, and I love the Superbook Bible app.
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1: 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Take a listen and you'll hear why Hallelujah is what's playing in my ear this week.

0: Hallelujah. On that musical note, we are just about out of time for this week's edition of Studio 5. So let's take a quick look at next week's rundown.
1: Tell me, Mr. Ingalls, what brought you to this land?
0: It's a reimagined classic, Little House on the Prairie.
2: Hello.
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4: Good afternoon, Dr. Tan. That's your order right here.
5: Oh, thank you.
6: I learned that Dr. George Tan was a real person, a black doctor back in 1869 who saved the lives of the Ingalls family and was a pioneer and a beloved man in Kansas.
0: Please join us for that and much more come next week. As for this week, we've got time now for just one more thing. Let's give the final word to NBA star Oscar Shipwe.
7: God has given you two weapons which you use. Number one is the word of God. The word of God. Use the word of God. Number two is your body. Because in this world, what sense you have this body, you have power and dominion of this earth because God gave it to us. I decide to follow the voice of God. And he lead me now to where I am today. That decision, I decide to follow that voice. I say, should I trust God? Should I follow people? I decide to follow God. The moment I follow God, of course it was very hard. But trust God with everything you're doing. The Bible says, weeping must stay for the night, but rejoicing always comes in the morning. Yeah. So that's one thing I always gonna say.
0: Oscar, that is a great final word for this edition of Studio 5 and this week's look at uplifting entertainment. Until next time, make time to uplift someone around you and then please come on back and see where Studio 5 takes you next week. Thank you so much for watching. Bye-bye, everybody.
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14: 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Here's what he had to say. Well, Disclosure Day, this is a film that is sparking quite a bit of controversy. Steve, I love your review of this. You start off with this claim. You say it is a direct assault on Christianity. That is a big claim. Tell us why you feel that way.
15: Well, I can't do it without spoilers, so I want everybody to be warned. Okay. 3, 2, and 1. And then as the great prophet Mike Tyson said, turn off your station. You know, so it's your fault. from this time forward. All right. But let's just start with a couple of something really obvious. The female lead character at the beginning, who's on the run with the Edward Snowden wannabe, she's a former nun turned fornicator, because that's an often cited trope in movies, Billy. We do that a lot. Lots of former nuns turned fornicator are there. At one point early in the film, she says that she, quote, I lost my belief that God is divine. That's a direct line that she says early in the film. She still has some of the old relics of her time as a nun. And so when they try to use some alien technology on her in order to take control of her subconscious, and it behaves and performs, maybe I'm just biased because I executive produced what a lot of people think is the most accurate demonic possession movie ever made. But it looks an awful lot like a possession to me. I mean, her eyes change. She loses control of her consciousness. She can feel she's acting against her will. It looks an awful lot like a possession. So what she does in the midst of this, she grabs her crucifix and begins praying earnestly. At one point, she clasps it in both of her hands hard, to the point she stigmatizes herself. She bleeds through the crucifix and her own hands. But in the end, the alien technology that possesses her is too powerful for the crucifix, and it overpowers her, and she lets the crucifix go. If that's not a statement, I don't know what is. I mean, Marcion, Pelagius, Arius were more subtle than this. Dan Brown was more subtle than this. The only religion in the entire film that has to wrestle with what the disclosure of the aliens mean, you guessed it, Christianity. There are many more examples I could cite, but I think for now, your audience kind of gets the gist of this.
14: One of the things, and you and I have talked offline about this, and I wrote about it for the Washington Times, I do not believe in aliens. I think this is demonic. I think it's spiritual. I think people are seeing into the spiritual realm. It's crossing over. It's a whole separate conversation. We could talk a little bit about it if you want. But it's interesting to me, because even if aliens did exist, we do have a benchmark of other creatures, because I've heard people say, well, if aliens exist, that's really going to mess my faith up. I've had Christians say this, and I think, well, why? Jesus came and died for human beings. That's what scripture says. People were made in God's image, and angels have free will from what we see in scripture. I don't have any issue with that idea, but he didn't come to die for angels. So hypothetically, if there were aliens, which again, I don't believe there are, if there were and they had some sort of free will, it would not necessarily contradict or create any sort of issue faith-wise, because there are other creatures, angels, that do have free will. I don't know what you think about that, if you agree, if you disagree. It's a lot of hypotheticals, but I'll throw it back to you.
15: I think for the most part, I agree with that. I mean, the Bible has already accounted for intelligent life created in this by God that wasn't human beings, right? Cherubim, seraphim, you mentioned angels, all right? Fallen angels, angels who fell and then became demons. So there's already a myriad of intelligent life that God created before he made us. The universe is an incredibly vast place. Vast, you might say, beyond measure, and who knows what our science can or really can't detect. It was only not until the late 70s that science found out that dark matter was actually a real thing and not just the stuff of science fiction. And they still don't really know what it does and really what it means, right? And so, I think that one of the aspects of this that I find fascinating, and you see this, and I grew up pagan, and I mean that small p, not capital P. Like, we didn't like belong to a Wiccan religion or anything, but I mean, like most Americans, I grew up in a non-Christian home, and I was very fascinated by UFOs, conspiracy, so I'm very familiar with all of this stuff, and then had to then wrestle with this once I get converted. One of the things you'll see is that the UFO community will use words like, quote, summon. They will say that they summon UFOs. They summon non-human intelligence. There was a UFO whistleblower just about a year ago that made global headlines, talking about that he was involved in a crash retrieval of a UAP, and he talked about this overwhelmingly divine feminine presence, this really super empathetic presence. This is the exact character Emily Blunt plays in Steven Spielberg's film, by the way. And so they'll always start off. Stephen Greer is somebody your audience is probably very familiar with. Luis Elizondo would be another one. These two guys are all over cable news over the last couple of years talking about disclosure. And Greer in particular is way further down the path than Elizondo. But these guys will always start off talking about the truth is out there. Are we alone in the universe? Is there other intelligent life? They'll always start off from the premise of scientific inquiry, and they'll always end up making religious statements. Greer at this point is just a prophet of alien deliverance. I mean, when you don't watch his 4-minute appearances on Newsmax, where they have him on all the time, go watch his documentaries on Amazon. I've watched several of them. I mean, he is absolutely preaching a religion. There is no question about that. As does Spielberg's film. The aliens are sinless. They have revelation we don't have. We can't get the revelation on our own. We have to get it from them. We're in the midst of a nuclear war with Russia. We're about to blow up the planet. We need saving. It's the end of days. Only the aliens can do that. I don't know what you think. That sounds an awful like a religion to me, right? And so Greer is blatant about that. Elizondo's getting there. If you watch Elizondo's documentary that came out late last year called The Age of Disclosure, which is very well done. But in the beginning of that documentary, he really goes after fundies like you for claiming religious extremist, I think was the term that he used, or fundamentalist, I can't remember, but really goes after people like you, Billy, for alluding to the fact this is spiritual in nature and maybe a demonic deception. He's greatly offended by it. And so what you'll see is that inevitably this always starts as scientific inquiry and always ends up as these are our deliverers, these are our saviors every single time. And in fact, if you look at the arc of Spielberg's two films on this, from Close Encounters of the Third Kind, it kind of starts off with what's out there, what's the truth, is there intelligent life? And then this is kind of the spiritual successor. The aliens are here to save us. That they always end up with a counter gospel every single time.
14: Well, and I think that's a great place for us to close out on this. People can check your review out. It's on social media, and you've written and spoken on your show about this as well. And we appreciate you coming on today to talk with us.
15: Anytime, brother. Thank you.
14: Some powerful words from Steve Dace. 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We'll be right back in just a moment with more Newsmakers.
2: I believe the time has come to begin a battle of annihilation.
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19: 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The minute the first shot is being fired, you're bent on completing your mission.
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23: Are you going crazy? 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
24: Blessed are you, Lord, our God, King of the universe, who has chosen us from all of the nations and given us his Torah.
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26: 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It's a real faith builder.
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14: Welcome back to Newsmakers. Next up, Brad Brandon, founder of Across Nigeria, joins us to share the horrific firsthand persecution he has been seeing in Nigeria. The stories are absolutely heartbreaking. Let's welcome Brad to Newsmakers to break it all down. We have told your story. It's an incredible story as a pastor feeling called to go, and I'm giving sort of the Reader's Digest version of this, but being called to go to Nigeria And to essentially do this incredible work where you're trying to help persecuted Christians there. You're trying to help re-educate people who have fallen into extremist ideology. You're doing all sorts of incredible things there in Nigeria. But let's just start. We'll talk about the work of Across Nigeria in a minute. What is happening on the ground right now? Because the headlines seem incredibly dire and they seem to be getting worse.
0: Yeah, it is getting worse. It's growing. The violence is growing. We're seeing violence in areas that we typically have not seen violence in. Particularly one example recently, there were several attacks in Kwara State. Years ago, you would have never heard of violence in Kwara State. It's more south, west of Abuja. I started here 11 years ago, and most of the violence was pretty relegated to the far north. And over the years, it's crept its way south. So now we're looking at Plateau State, Benue State. Those are two of the hot spots. And it continues to move south. And this particular time, I got here 2.5 months ago, this is the worst that I've ever seen it. Boko Haram is running rampant throughout the north and even operating in states they've never operated in. They're putting out videos telling all of us Christians here that we should either convert or die. They're putting out videos telling all the Christians that they're running them out of the north. And they're following it up with action. It's not just videos. They're attacking villages. I was just about 3 weeks ago at a village where 14 people were slaughtered when we got there. We were actually on our way to another attack. We got a call that one of our villages, where some of our widows live, was under attack. And so we diverted to that village. And when we got there, 14 people were slaughtered, and we buried them in a mass grave. We stuck around there for most of the day and left to another village to bury 10 people in a mass grave at another village. And about an hour after we left, the village was attacked again. And that was the third time they had been attacked in about 3 days, and five more were killed there. So we buried another five.
14: Were these mostly Christians?
0: Turn around. Yeah, these are Christians that are being killed, Christian communities. And every time I turn around, there's another attack. I can't even keep up with the attacks that are happening right now. I've never seen it like this.
14: And you are there, and I want to be redundant here. You are there as an American who does not need to be there in person dealing with this. You said we buried these people, that yeah. You were there,
0: I was
14: with
0: there.
14: Your team, yeah. And they were burying these people. What is it like for you to do the work you're doing, to be there, and to see that the problem is worsening as you're doing this work, and you know you've been called to it, and who knows how much worse it would be if you weren't doing the work, but what is it like to process that, to be on site, to see these people whose lives have been taken from them because of evil and extremism?
0: I mean, it's horrific. That's the only way I can describe it. I don't really know how I deal with it and process it. I'm sure I do in healthy ways, and I'm sure I do in unhealthy ways. But, you know, when we showed up to the village where our widows were, we have 570 widows now in our care. These are all widows who've lost their husbands to the violence. That's the criteria that we have for entering our widow program. And when we showed up to this community that housed several of our widows, I mean, you can just imagine the scene. There's 14 people that were slaughtered. I'm not trying to be too graphic and protect your listeners from that, but two of the women were pregnant and they were cut open and their infants were killed and laid beside them. I mean, these are horrific scenes. Yeah.
14: So one of the things that's challenging about telling these stories is that you don't want to tell the details of the story so that people are clicking and they're shocked, but you want to tell the details of the story so that people understand the grim reality and the horrific evil that exists in the world. I mean, this is satanic evil is what this is. You're telling me that there are two women in these communities who were pregnant,
0: yes,
14: and they were cut open and their infants were killed as well. Their babies were killed as well.
0: That's right. Yeah. Yeah, and we walked in on that scene. It was literally an hour after they were killed. We arrived in that village. The family members wrapped their bodies up in sheets and blankets, whatever we could gather. The men of the village started digging a mass grave. And within 3 hours, we were doing a service and burying them in the mass grave. I have video coverage of that. I put it up on my social media. Like you said, I don't want people to see these things. These are horrific scenes, but I'm to the point where I'm frustrated enough with the silence in the West that somebody has to do something, even if it's bombastic, to get somebody's attention.
14: Well, thank you so much. I really appreciate your time. If you want more information on Across Nigeria and Brad Brandon's work, you can head over to acrossnigeria.org. We'll be right back in just a moment with more Newsmakers.

0: Where do our laws come from?
1: Are they simply made up by people?
2: Or is there a deeper moral code that guides humanity?
0: There is a law that is universal.
1: A law beyond human creation.
2: And a standard that judges our self-established ways.
0: One not written in ink, but in the very nature of reality.
1: And it has shaped our government and culture.
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0: How can it guide us on present-day issues?
1: And why is it challenged in the modern world?
0: Join us as we delve into the foundations of law.
1: From its roots in eternal truths.
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2: I'm Professor Walton.
0: I'm Professor Jeff Brauch.
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4: 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For our final segment, Joel Penton, the head of LifeWise Academy, shares a big victory his organization recently had after alleging that a school district discriminated against them. Let's welcome Joel to the show. LifeWise, your organization has been embroiled in a little bit of a controversy with Everett, Washington, the school district there. It's a case that has been ongoing. You have accused the school district of basically targeting LifeWise. Now, for those who don't know, we're going to get into the victory and what's been happening in the courts with the injunction that we'll talk about, the preliminary injunction. But for those who don't know the backstory, what is it that led to this dispute?
5: Yeah. So thank you, Billy, and thanks for the opportunity again to share. So LifeWise, we provide Bible education for public school students during school hours. We take kids under release time religious instruction laws and the Supreme Court ruling. We take kids off school property during the school day, teach them a Bible lesson, and bring them back to school. It's usually at a church. It's usually for an hour a week or so. And we have a program in Everett, Washington that launched a couple years ago and was going incredibly well. Dozens of families involved, making a big impact on those kids and the community. However, there were some who, I guess you could say, want to stir up trouble. And we have those who oppose our efforts because we, as you can imagine, we teach the Bible. And a member of the school board, took in this criticism and owned it. And we started seeing policies come down that were specifically targeting us and discriminating against our program. And as simple as the community fairs where every organization that serves students would come together to kind of sign kids up and promote what they do to students. All of a sudden, we were not allowed to be there anymore. Also, permission slips. Most organizations, in fact, all organizations, when a student is signed up to take a class or be a part of a club, they sign up one time per semester or one time per year. All of a sudden, for LifeWise in particular, parents had to sign up every single week.
4: Which is unheard of. I mean, that's not something. Yes. I mean, you're a parent. I'm a parent. If you're coming to me every week asking me to sign something, I'm going to get pretty annoyed by it.
5: Yeah. And you're going to be discouraged from doing it. In fact, it's going to effectively shut down your interest if you have to go into the school office every single week to sign your kid out for this class that lasts all semester. So that was one.
4: Did you see these policies at all while they were in effect? Were they impacting anything in the school in terms of LifeWise, your programming at all?
5: Oh, absolutely. I mean, they affected us and the parents who were participating. I mean, they made a big impact. And then the most really comical one was that they passed a policy that if children brought anything back from LifeWise, whether it be a worksheet or whether it be a Bible, because that's what we study at LifeWise, it had to come back in sealed envelopes so that other kids couldn't see them. And so if a child wanted to read their LifeWise Bible during study hall or during a free reading time, they wouldn't be allowed to do so. They could read Harry Potter, but they wouldn't be able to read the Bible. And so these were the policies that came down. And it was transparently discriminatory and, to us, transparently unconstitutional. And so we went to the school and said, hey, you know, you really can't have policies like this. This is this isn't fair. This is, you know, discriminatory. But they were not responsive to that. And so then we got some religious liberty attorneys involved. First, we just sent them information, and we wanted to be able for them to be able to keep it quiet because we didn't want them to you know, have egg on their face. And we said, hey, could you just reverse these policies? We're not asking for anything but to be treated fairly. And in response to us sending that letter quietly, one of their school board members at a school board meeting into the microphone said that he had been accused of holding animus toward LifeWise Academy, which you can't, it's illegal to hold animus toward a religious group and then make policies, you know, against them. And he said, I want everyone to be very clear. I do hold animus toward LifeWise Academy, and then had some very choice words to say about it. At which point we realized we're going to have to get the courts involved. And so we did file a suit and we received a court date and all that. We thought it was going to be this long, long drawn out process, but we were so excited and it just, yeah, just joyful to see that we received a preliminary injunction. And so essentially all of those policies had to be reversed.
4: Yeah. Talk about that. So you get this preliminary injunction from the judge here and those policies are reversed. What does that mean exactly? And what comes next now legally? Is that the final straw or is there more to come?
5: No, there's more to come. And so with this preliminary injunction, there's still the court date. There's still the ultimate judgment to come. But what it does mean is that there's enough evidence and whatnot that the court said, the school, you need to go ahead, at least until then, you need to reverse a lot of these policies. And so it's not completely exhaustive. For example, the Bible is being covered up. Well, it's one parent who brought the lawsuit. You know, we advised and we were, you know, gave not advice, but we gave information and we were willing to be involved in any way that would be helpful. But it was a parent in particular who brought the lawsuit about their child. And so as it relates to their child, all those policies are reversed, including the one about the Bible being sealed up. That child's now able to read in class. But we do anticipate as the case progresses that it will extend to the entire student body.
4: Well, I appreciate you joining me, breaking it down. We'll continue to cover the case as it unfolds. Thanks for your time today.
5: Thanks, Billy.
4: We'll continue to cover this story as it unfolds. We'll be right back in just a moment with more Newsmakers.
6: I got out of my patrol car and I slip.
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8: 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Do they happen today? 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
26: the band played the national anthem and we stood there at attention, tears running down our face.
19: Meet an American hero.
26: We were thinking of our country and of that flag.
19: Who put his life on the line for his country.
26: Tomorrow morning, I'm skipping school. I'm going to go down to the Marine Corps office and sign up.
19: And fought for freedom halfway around the world.
26: They were hitting these landing crafts that we were in, blowing them right out of the water. It was terrible.
4: Hi, everyone. Welcome to the 700 Club. Happy Independence Day. You may be celebrating the holiday by grilling outdoors or maybe watching fireworks. Whatever you're doing, let's be thankful for heroes like Don Graves. Well, when America was attacked at Pearl Harbor, Don joined the Marines. They sent him to Iwo Jima. On that island, Don had two goals: fight for his country and make it back home alive.
27: February 19th, 1945. The Battle of Iwo Jima begins, marking a major initiative in the Pacific campaign of World War II. On the island's volcanic beach, 19-year-old Corporal Don Graves was a long way from his home in Detroit.
26: I was only hoping and praying that I could get off that beach. We had to get off that beach, and we lost a lot of boys.
27: Don was inspired to enlist in the Marines at the tender age of 16. It was December 8, 1941. President Roosevelt was addressing the nation.
28: The United States of America suddenly and deliberately attacked the naval and air forces of the Empire of Japan.
26: I said, tomorrow morning I'm skipping school. I'm going to go down to the Marine Corps office and sign up.
27: Although turned away because he was too young, Don wouldn't be denied. 6 months later, the day after his 17th birthday, he marched back into the Marine recruiter's office and enlisted. Don spent 7 grueling weeks in boot camp that prepared him for combat and inspired a deeper love for his country.
26: The band played the national anthem, and we stood there at attention, tears running down our face. We were thinking of our country and of that flag.
27: After boot camp, Don was assigned to an anti-tank unit and was later trained as a flamethrower in preparation for his first combat assignment, Iwo Jima. On February 19th, Don and his squad climbed into a landing craft and headed toward the beach in the third wave of the invasion. As they drew closer, they came under heavy fire.
26: And I hear a noise like woomph. That kind of stuck my head off, the fantail off the back. And they were hitting these landing crafts that we were in, blowing them right out of the water. It was terrible.
27: When his craft landed, Don climbed over the side into the water, struggling to get to the beach under the weight of his 72-pound flamethrower. For the first time in his life, Don called out to God.
26: Nobody else could help me. So I knew that God had power and authority. I knew that. We hit the sand, laid down, face down. I buried my face in the sand, and I said, God, I don't know much about you, but if you're real, and you can do for me what people say you can do, and you get me off this island, I'll serve you the rest of my life.
27: After 3 days of grueling, exhausting battle, they captured Mount Suribachi. Don remembers looking up from his position.
26: There's the old glory waving away there.
27: However, the battle for Iwo Jima was far from over. It would take 36 days for the Marines to take the small yet strategic island. The cost was heavy, and Don saw many of his friends killed or wounded in action. He became hardened, forgetting his promise to God.
26: I made that pledge on the beach and never thought of it. Once I got off the beach, it was all over. Now, I curse God. I had a couple of close calls. We all did. You couldn't help it. 22,000 Japanese, 65,000 of us, killed 7,000 of us, wounded 20,000.
27: Don wouldn't see combat for the rest of the war. Discharged soon after Japan's unconditional surrender, he went home to Detroit, where he met and married his wife, Rebecca. The combat veteran struggled to deal with life as a civilian.
26: I just couldn't adjust. I began to get a little bit ornery with my family, and I had two or three jobs, walked out. I just couldn't settle in. I couldn't stand to be inside locked up. I couldn't stand that.
27: To cope, Don started drinking, and by 1954, almost a decade later, was on the verge of destroying his marriage and himself. Then in May of that year, a friend called.
26: He said, I'm going to talk to you. Don't you say one word. You are a mess. You're losing your wife. You're losing your best friends. And you're going to lose yourself, and you can't help yourself. You need to take my wife and I to this Billy Graham meeting, and you need to be there, and you need to hear everything.
27: Don agreed to go and brought Rebecca along. No one was more surprised than he was by what happened next.
26: The film started, and Billy came on. And I started crying, and I fell on the floor. Man, I was a mess.
27: Reverend Graham's message of repentance and salvation through Christ struck home. Afterwards, both Don and Rebecca went up to accept Jesus into their hearts. It completely changed their lives.
26: I fell in love with the Bible. I just fell in love with that blessed book. He put me in the ministry for 32 years. Had a great time, and I worked hard.
27: Don retired from preaching in 2007. Then, 9 years later, in 2016, he lost his beloved Rebecca. Today, at 97, he's still sharing the good news of Jesus and his love for America. For Don, love for God and love of country run deep.
26: How do I feel about my country? I love it. I love it. I respect it because I understand it. I know the history of it. When I look at that flag of ours, you see those red stripes. That represents the blood that was shed for America and for that flag. That's what it represents to me. That's the most beautiful flag in the world.
2: Ash and I were just talking. It's very similar to Louis Zamperini's story, yeah. Who I had the privilege of interviewing years ago. Mm-hmm. Lord, save me, I'll serve you forever. And then maybe forgetting his prayer. And then Billy Graham gets him saved.
3: So many individuals were saved mm-hmm. through the Crusades and, you know, Billy Graham's teaching and preaching. But Don, we just thank you so much for your service. And what a reminder for us. Those stripes on the mm-hmm. flag represent the blood that has been shed to give us the freedoms that we all share today.
2: By the way, just yesterday I saw Don on Facebook singing. I mean, the guy's,
3: oh
2: I think,
3: goodness.
2: 101, amazing man.
3: Wow, yeah. Praise God.
2: He's going strong.
3: Yeah, absolutely. All right, everyone, well, up next, as America approaches its 250th birthday, we'll look back at the men and women who shaped our nation. From the civil rights movement to the space race, hear the role Christian courage played in their stories. Senator Tim Scott joins us to revisit some of the most defining moments in American history.
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2: As America celebrates its 250th birthday, Senator Tim Scott, the first African-American elected to both the U.S. House and Senate, delivers a powerful reminder. Our nation's promise is rooted in timeless Judeo-Christian principles. The South Carolina Republican declares that America has always advanced through Christians who stood with fearless conviction, championing liberty, justice, and human dignity. As Gary Lane reports, Scott's message is clear. Our future depends on returning to the faith that made us exceptional.
12: Right now, the world feels pretty chaotic, and things at home aren't much calmer. As Americans get ready to celebrate 250 years as a nation, Senator Tim Scott says it's time to look up and ask for help from above.
14: From the Civil War.

0: Montgomery, Alabama. He pointed out that for Parks, it was never just about a bus seat. She was standing up for her dignity before God. And it was prayer that gave her and the whole civil rights movement the strength to keep going.
1: It's prayer that inspires our nation. It's prayer that transforms our world. There is no way to grasp the last 250 years of America without looking to the power of prayer.
0: Scott's new book, One Nation Always Under God, Profiles in Christian Courage, hit shelves just in time for America's 250th birthday. He's hoping it will help spark a revival across the country.
2: I hope that it really is a call for a revival of the soul, not just a Christian spiritual revival. But as a country, we need to be revived. I see signs of it.
3: And we are honored the Senator Tim Scott joins us now via Zoom to talk about this beautiful book, One Nation Always Under God, and it is inspiring. Senator, thanks for being with us today.
4: So good to be with you all. Happy 4th of July.
3: And to you. You write at the outset, very early on, this is not a book about politics. It's about ordinary people with incredible courage and faith. Why was it so important for you to bring their stories to the forefront?
4: It is the story of America. America's foundation, ordinary people doing extraordinary things because they were first on their knees in prayer. God changes things. Our nation is the result of prayer warriors who sealed our fate in a good way through the power of prayer. And if we want to know what makes America great again, we need to know what made America great in the first place. It is the blood of Jesus. It is that Judeo-Christian foundation that runs through this entire country. And when we turn our hearts back to the Lord, He will hear us, and it will lead to remarkable outcomes, not just for America, but for the world.
3: Senator, one of the things about your book that is such a blessing and so encouraging is the stories you tell. So let's get to a few. I thought I knew a lot about history, but I had never heard of this ghost army. For people who don't know, tell us about Fred Fox.
4: Well, Fred Fox was an actor who really was given, like, you know, if you think about Jeremiah 1:5, that God knew before Jeremiah was in his mother's womb that he was wired to be a prophet. I think Fred Fox was wired to be an actor. And during the war, we needed to set up a place where we could pretend that the war was coming here, that our troops were moving. Fred Fox used his theatrics, his expertise in theater to create really a small town that seemed like our warriors were there, but they were somewhere else. And by doing so, he literally saved thousands upon thousands of lives in the midst of a conflict. When God gives you a gift, it's not for you, it's for a greater purpose. Fred Fox found how to use his acting ability to save lives on the battlefield without having actual military personnel there. It's a remarkable story that you can read in One Nation, Always Under God.
3: It is remarkable. Very compelling story. It's worth getting even just for that. You talk about giftings God gives us. Let's talk about Dorothy Dix. So what was the gifting she had? And people who may not know her story, what was her impact in America?
4: Well, one of the things that Dorothea went through was pain and misery. Sometimes your mess becomes your message so that God can make you a messenger. And what she found along the way of studying the issues of mental health in America was that the place where so many who were really considered insane were kept, these asylums, were terrible. And so she, as a revival started in her heart, it spread throughout her entire person, and she decided that she would change and make more humane how we treat those afflicted with mental issues. And she brought dignity and respect to places around the country that house the mentally infirmed. And because of her, our story as a nation reflects Matthew 25, those vulnerable people who need help. She found a place where she had experienced pain and misery, and she was able to deliver others from it because God took her mess and made it into a message. Mm.
3: And I thank you for being sensitive to what her giftings were and what she contributed. It's so important. All right, people are more familiar with Apollo 13. Jim Lovell. Oh, yeah. So what part of his story stands out to you the most?

0: to include it in this book?
1: You know, when you go to Washington today, you can go by and visit Dr. Martin Luther King Jr.'s statue. They left out the most important part of who he is, though, is Reverend Dr. Martin Luther King Jr. And so when you think about the story of Jim Lovell, we hear a lot about this remarkable astronaut, but we don't hear about his prayer life. So when he was 200,000 miles away from Earth, and everything seemed to be crashing around him, things were going wrong, he settled his heart and he prayed. That is something every single person in this country needs to understand, that even an amazing, remarkable, great astronaut, when all the pressure was on him, he didn't go to his intellect first. He went to the Lord in prayer. And as a result, Mark 11:24 says, pray specifically. As a result, he found the courage and the wisdom to save the lives of everyone who was on board with him, and they made it back to Earth. You'll hear about the astronaut, but you won't always hear about the prayer warrior.
0: Yeah, and I love how, and just like you're doing in this interview, in each chapter you bring scripture into their story. So a theme that runs through your book is that heroes emerge from moments of crisis. Senator, none of us like going through crisis or difficulties, but how can we keep the perspective of what it's going to reveal in us?
1: Well, there's no doubt that your character is oftentimes either revealed or created in the crisis. I remember when I became, my father and mother divorced when I was 7, that crisis revealed an insecurity in me, but the Lord Jesus Christ actually created character through that misery. I think today in America, we need to make sure that we don't waste a crisis, that we don't allow the enemy to break things up and for us to live there. We have to use it as an education. When we use it as an education, we see how God can take our gift or our pain and create promise through it. And that's one of the most important lessons of America, is the aftermath mentality. We typically come together after a crisis as a nation because we want to remain one nation, always under God. Things aren't going to always go our way, but even when they don't, God, according to Romans 8:28, all these things will work together for good for those who love God and are called according to his purpose. Okay. Someone should say amen.
0: Final question, because I know it's important to you in the book. You write that small decisions create seismic shifts. I won't give it away, yes, but I remember you talking about one of the first jobs you had. It was a great story. What are some small decisions that can change far more than what we may expect?
1: Well, listen, as we think about the 4th of July and the 250th anniversary of this country, the one thing I would like for us all to remember on 4th of July is simply this. If you dedicate your life to the Lord every single day, which means starting your day in a rhythm of prayer, praise, and reading the Word of God, you will be close to His heart. James 1:5 reminds us, if anyone lacks wisdom, let them ask of God, who will give liberally, and be not like a wave of the sea tossed to and fro, and God will help you in your time of need. Our country needs a revival. We see it on college campuses. I'm hearing it in high schools. I'm seeing it even in the halls of politics and in Congress. There is a revival stirring in this country. And if we maintain the rhythms of daily connection to the Lord, I believe the best is yet to come for America.
0: Amen. Amen. Ladies and gentlemen, you can see why I need to get this book, One Nation, Always Under God, Profiles in Christian Courage. It is fantastic and a beautiful book as well. Senator Scott, thank you for your time. We really appreciate it.
1: Yes, sir. God bless.
0: All right. God bless you. Ashley, what's up next?
2: Well, one of the most stunning moments in American history was one of its first. The 13 colonies were filled with different people from different backgrounds, but they were united to one cause because of one man. George Washington was the first and only choice to be leader of our new nation. The country looked to him as a king, but Washington, surprisingly, refused the crown. Andrew explains.
3: George wouldn't have it. Become king? No way. Royalty was his for the taking. Yet America's first president squashed growing momentum to place a crown on his head. He left no doubt of refusal in 1782, penning a letter back to Louis Nicola after the colonel urged Washington to be king of the young nation. I must view with abhorrence and reprehend with severity. You could not have found a person to whom your schemes are more disagreeable. Washington's humility evokes a scene centuries before near the Sea of Galilee. After a miraculous feeding of 5,000 with only 5 barley loaves and 2 fish, when Jesus perceived they were about to come and take him by force to make him king, he departed again to the mountain by himself alone. This was more than humility. It was refusal to depart from mission. Already possessing a heavenly crown, Jesus later told Pilate, "My kingdom is not of this world. You say rightly, I am a king." The Messiah traded his throne for a cross, choosing instead to become the bread of life, true vine, and light of the world. As we reflect upon 250 years of American independence and the nation's founding, George Washington's selfless leadership may get an occasional mention, but not the accolades deserved. His refusal of the crown is perhaps the most overlooked moment of America's path toward a constitutional republic. One finds it difficult to name a greater example of humility. There is, of course, an exception, where we discover a carpenter washing feet, touching lepers, and silencing storms. Jesus, who knew no sin, became sin for us, so that we might become the righteousness of God. The earthly crown he accepted was woven of thorns, placed on his head by a vicious band of barbaric Roman soldiers. Even today, he invites us to partake in the royalty only he is worthy of. Indeed, the kingdom of God is within you. We will never experience a greater privilege.
4: Next, she took a lump of clay.
5: I had no idea what I was supposed to do.
4: And turned it into an inspiration.
5: I honor you in the work that you've done for our country.
4: With trembling hands.
5: He took what was meant for bad and made it good.
4: She honored our heroes.
5: I hope that when they walk by my work, they see that.
4: Next, on the 700 Club.
6: Had members who fought in the war to fight for the cause of liberty.
7: Making sure that army is staffed and supplied. He's able to identify British intelligence agents and send that information on to Washington. After they've served in the army, they look forward to a government which gives to bigotry no sanction, to persecution no assistance.
8: Washington's words are powerful because they express an idea of a world that's different from the one everybody grew up in.
2: This ideal of religious freedom is going to be part of the government, but is it really meant for everyone?
7: Is this going to be a place where you can be free to say what you want about God

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1: Can't wait to watch it. All right, everyone. Well, Linda is a master sculptor. Her crafted works can be seen inside the Pentagon, and yet her hands once struggled to just hold a fork. Then she began to mold some clay, and soon she found healing and her purpose.
2: Life as I knew it was over, and I couldn't see for the veil that was in front of me what the rest of my life was going to look like.
3: In a split second on July 7, 1996, Linda Little's life came to an unexpected halt when her car was struck by a teenage driver, causing a traumatic brain injury and a grim prognosis.
2: Hearing that you don't have quality of life that you're used to, there's an expression that I've heard over and over, it's earth-shattering. Well, it's worse than earth-shattering. I didn't know how to feel. I didn't know what to expect.
3: Linda struggled to walk, speak, or use her hands after the accident. For 18 long months, she endured grueling outpatient rehabilitation. Her progress was painfully slow.
2: I felt internally hopeless. There was a part of me that was giving up. There was a part that had lost the will to live. I didn't know my purpose.
3: Linda poured her heart out to God.
2: Father God, show me. Give me a purpose. I am a grown woman, and I was in my 40s when my accident came. I didn't struggle with purpose. I knew when I got up in the morning, I was to tend to my responsibilities of being a mother and a wife, and ultimately getting to work and doing that job. And now suddenly, I didn't have that purpose.
3: Just when despair threatened to consume her, God was preparing another path. A sculptor introduced Linda to clay therapy, a little-known method that would do far more than restore motor skills. It would awaken a purpose in her.
2: The first time the clay was in my hands, I had no idea what I was supposed to do. Before the accident, I was crafty, but never an artist. I didn't draw, I didn't paint. So all of this was completely brand new, foreign. I took a chance.
3: At first, it seemed small, shaping clay with trembling hands. Yet as Linda molded clay, healing began. Peace returned.
2: When I touched that clay, I felt I could perhaps communicate with my heart in the form of art. It was moving for me. I was growing up again. I was starting over. The little girl inside of me, she was coming out.
3: As Linda's artistic ability grew, so did the influence of the man who encouraged her most, her husband, Park, a Marine Corps veteran.
2: I looked at him. I said, Park, what is it that would show the highest form of honor to a military audience? And he said, the salute. The soldier that was created for the Veterans Memorial here is saluting and telling those guys, I honor you in the work that you've done for our country. And I'm the one that got to do that.
3: When Park died suddenly in 2020, Linda found a new way to honor his legacy. Her work took on a patriotic theme. Her sculptures mixed faith, honor, and the American spirit.
2: In Park's passing, I found that the work that I did after his death was a time that I could honor the work that he did
3: Linda's artwork would continue to grow in notoriety, including an opportunity few can imagine. What began as therapy in North Dakota was about to reach the halls of the Pentagon.
2: The eagle is a representation of our country, and it's also a representation of Heavenly Father. He is our guardian, and inside of that guardian of the eagle are all these people that have been gifted the strength and the willingness to sacrifice for our country.
3: She felt the piece was important and needed to be somewhere special. So Linda sent an information packet to the White House.
2: 3 weeks later, that packet was face up, showing a picture of my work. And the curator for the United States Pentagon walked by, touched the photograph, and said, "This belongs in the Pentagon." 2.5 months later, we were in the Pentagon.
3: Today, Linda Little and her family rejoice as her sculptures stand in places of national significance, with her latest work, Vanguard, dedicated to the Space Force. Linda Little is an acclaimed bronze sculptor, despite still living with the lingering effects of traumatic brain injury. The hands that once struggled to hold a fork now create masterpieces that inspire thousands and tell an even greater story. God redeems all of our suffering.
2: When I reflect on the work that I do in sculpting, it's like I'm the vessel. God allowed the bump on my head so he could turn tragedy into joy. He took what was meant for bad and made it good. I want people that see my military work to see honor, to see sacrifice in a positive way. That we are grateful as a nation, that thank you, soldiers, thank you, the spouses, the family of the soldiers. I'm very grateful for the job that they've done, and I hope that when they walk by my work, that they feel that, they see that.
1: Amen and amen. What the enemy meant for evil, God intended for good. Here she was going through some horrific times. I mean, she was in a horrible accident, had to relearn so many things, could barely hold a fork. And she even said herself, she was like, "Before the accident, I was crafty, but I wasn't an artist." And here she is learning how to sculpt. And I mean, I was seriously blown away watching this and just looking at her bronze sculptures. I mean, they are truly a piece of art. And it's amazing to see how God is using Linda to just bless people. Yeah.
0: And she has such a humble spirit. Like, she just seems like she's so honored and how God restored things. And it's amazing to think that that skill set and talent was buried in there. It makes you think, like, how many people are walking around with unique talents and skills that maybe could find birth somehow. It's just a gorgeous story, redemptive.
1: Yeah, absolutely. Who knows, Andrew? Maybe you could be a bronze sculptor.
0: I should give it a shot.
1: I mean,
0: honoring the military.
1: Yeah, and exactly.
0: To see her hands on that statue that was inspired by her husband. So beautiful.
1: Yeah,
0: amazing
1: it's a
0: story.
1: Blessing what she's doing.
0: Well, up next, everyone, For God and Country, how viewers like you are helping one sailor follow his dream to be a Navy chaplain. That's coming up.
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10: We're here that we might lead. Any athlete knows this, that if he goes for a record, if he's going to move into excellence, it's hard and it's difficult, but the champions do it.
11: The vision of Regent University is to be a transformational Christian university to produce Christian leaders to change the world. We're planning a new athletic center, and this center is an important step in achieving that vision.
12: In 1977, Dr. Robertson had a vision brought to him by God to start a Christian university for his glory. We've taken that mantle that Dr. Robertson had, and we're running with it, and we're trying to build this university for God's glory.
11: We have invested and excelled in many fields of study, and now it's time to invest in world-class facilities for the future. This expansion will set a strong path forward for this university. 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
1: The Chaplain Corps is almost as old as the military itself. In fact, one of George Washington's first acts as Commander-in-Chief was to train soldiers of faith. More than 200 years later, chaplains continue to play a vital role in our armed forces. Matt is one of those sailors who wants to carry on the legacy of those who serve both God and country. And thanks to CBN's Helping the Home Front, he's well on his way to becoming a Navy chaplain.
13: After 2 years of college, Matt felt God was calling him to join the Navy, and he was excited to begin his career. His fiancée, Victoria, was up for the challenge of becoming a sailor's wife, even though long separations were in their future.
14: I just realized that God would make a way for it to work, even though it seemed a lot bigger than what I thought I was capable of.
13: After the couple married, Matt believed God was leading him to apply for the chaplaincy program.
15: I had met a chaplain on the base that I was stationed at, and I just saw his energy, his positivity, and the way that he could help people. I was like, that makes sense. And that's when all the dots kind of lined up and connected, and I said, I understand now, that's where he wants me to go.
13: To make this happen, first Matt needed to finish his bachelor's degree, and it wouldn't be easy. By day, he served as a full-time sailor, by night, a full-time student. He received financial assistance this time. However, the college student loan payments from before he joined the Navy were tough to make. The couple stretched their budget by cutting out non-essentials, including TV service and trips home to see family.
14: It's hard to be away from them as they're all like developing their lives and just seeing my nieces and nephew come into the picture. That's hard not being there for that.
13: Matt and Victoria relied on their faith in God and trusted that they were pursuing his calling for their lives.
15: It's hard right now, but it's not always going to be this kind of hard. It's going to be hard in different ways at a different time, but right now, this is what he has for me.
13: Their prayers were answered when Pillar Church San Diego contacted Helping the Home Front and told us about Matt and Victoria. Pastor Daniel Carter shared that Helping the Home Front was paying for a trip home to see family.
15: What?
14: That's so sweet.
15: That's awesome.
14: That's awesome.
15: Wow. Yeah.
14: Thank you so much.
13: That was just the beginning of the surprise.
16: So there's one more little thing here. CBN, Matt, wants to pay your entire student loan balance.
15: Dude, get out.
14: What?
15: Get out.
14: Oh, what?
15: What?
14: Why? That's amazing.
15: He's going to make me cry.
16: You're allowed to.
15: Really?
16: Oh, really?
14: Oh, my gosh.
15: Oh, my gosh.
14: Oh,
15: dude.
14: My gosh.
15: I'm still in shock, really.
16: Really.
14: That's
15: thank you, Lord. Thank you, Lord.
14: That's amazing.
15: Wow.
13: Now Matt is free from financial worries and can concentrate on becoming a Navy chaplain.
15: This has been a huge game changer for us. I'm so thankful for CBN Partners and just the people who have responded faithfully when they gave, donated, and helped in any way, shape, or form. It is life-changing. It is an answer to our prayers. It's a huge blessing, and we're so grateful. And I hope that one day we can be a blessing as they've been to us.
1: Wow, Matt and Victoria, we just say thank you so much for your selfless sacrifice, just serving this nation and also wanting to encourage our servicemen and women in faith. We just say God bless you. You know, CBN's Helping the Home Front was created to help active duty military families. Excuse me. You know, I come from an active duty military family. My father was in the Navy for 30 years, and especially in the beginning of his career, he was I mean, his full-time job was being in the Navy, but he, on the weekends and on nights, would work extra jobs, being a waiter, working at home improvement stores so that he could help make ends meet in our household. And that is what Helping the Home Front is doing. We want to let military families know that we see them, we love them, we thank them for their sacrifice. It's not just the person who's in active duty, but the entire family. It is a sacrifice. And Helping the Home Front just wants to give them a hand up, again, letting them know that we see them, we love them, and we want to thank them for their service. And when you become a CBN 700 Club partner, you are a part of what CBN's Helping the Home Front is doing. You're a part of all of the other ministries that are part of CBN, like Operation Blessing, CBN Israel, Superbook. 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This is our way of saying thank you for your generosity, wanting to bless others. 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Andrew?
0: Thank you, Ashley. 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
1: And in the last days it shall be, God declares, that I will pour out my Spirit on all flesh, and your sons and your daughters shall prophesy, and your young men shall see visions, and your old men shall dream dreams. Even on my male servants and female servants, in those days I will pour out my Spirit, and they shall prophesy. Acts 2, verses 17 through 18. As we close this 40 days of praying and interceding for America, let's pray for God's Spirit to pour out like rain over the hearts and minds of men and women, young and old, all across this nation, and that the Spirit of revival will transform us from the inside out. Let's pray. Lord, we thank you for what you are doing in this nation. Father, we ask that your Holy Spirit transforms us. We pray that revival first sparks in our hearts and then spreads to our communities, our cities, our state, and our nation. May the power of your Holy Spirit spread like wildfire across this land once again. In the mighty name of Jesus, we pray and ask all these things. Amen.
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24: I would be in and out of jail. I would have my children, and I would have to let them go stay with people. I had such self-hatred and shame and guilt, but I didn't know how to get out. I was a slave to it. There was this woman I remember in the holding cell, but she began to stare straight in my eyes and say, call out to God before it's too late. I just began to weep and cry because what she was saying was true. Holy Spirit Himself stepped in that jail cell and washed over me. From that day forward, I was different, and He taught me how to live again.
1: Well, this 4th of July, millions of Americans will be displaying the flag as a tribute to the freedom America embodies. Millions of those flags will be Anan flags. They're from the family-owned company that's been producing flags like Old Glory for six generations.
3: The White House, Iwo Jima, the North and South Poles, the Moon. All of these iconic places have one thing in common. Flags made by Anan Flagmakers.
25: I believe they're setting up the flag now.
26: Buzz Aldrin and Neil Armstrong planted an Anan flag on the moon. That was something that Anan was extremely proud of.
3: Anan is the oldest and largest flag manufacturer in the United States. Vice President of Sales Bob Caggiano has been with Anan for over 50 years.
26: Anan actually started in 1820 as ship's chandlers on the Hudson. And around 1847, the sons took over the business, and they just wanted to go into flag making.
3: After six generations, the company is still family-owned. Anan makes all sorts of flags from their plants in Coshocton, Ohio, and South Boston and Cobbs Creek, Virginia. But their best seller is Old Glory. They produce 30 million U.S. flags a year. That's 1.5 billion stars and 390 million stripes, to be exact.
26: We are selling an American icon, and regardless of what may be happening anytime, people still look at the U.S. flag for what it symbolizes, which it symbolizes freedom.
3: Anan Flagmakers grew up alongside America. In 1849, the young company was commissioned to make the flags for President Zachary Taylor's inauguration, and they've made them for presidential inaugurations ever since.
26: I've always said Anan is a footprint of America. When you go back to 1820, and when you think about it, there's not too many other companies that are around. And because we make a U.S. flag, whether it was the Civil War or World War I or World War II, Anan has been there.
3: Flags start out as bolts of American-made white fabric, which is then dyed, cut, sewn, and packaged. Some of them are printed on industrial screen printers, but employees say the flag is much more than a product.
27: It is the single greatest symbol that recognizes our country. The fact that someone wants to display that in front of their business or in front of their home, or they want to present that, you know, to someone as a gift, you know, to me, that's pride in country. And I think that's pretty awesome.
28: When you come in and you see all this red, white, and blue hanging every day, everybody takes pride in their work.
2: with the flag and represent your country. It's something they really enjoy doing, you know, like you're doing it for your country.
3: Annan flags have flown in times of celebration, like the grand opening of Yankee Stadium, as well as times of mourning, such as Abraham Lincoln's funeral. But for Bob, the most meaningful flags are those that honor veterans who have made the ultimate sacrifice.
26: America has gone to war in other places so they could have the freedom and that we have here. And who did that? It was our veterans, it was our soldiers that are currently deployed. And they went out there and fought that war because they believed in something. They believed in the American flag and they believed in freedom. Every time you see a veteran, you should thank them.
3: For the veterans and military spouses employed at Annan, flag making is a special craft.
4: My husband's actually a former Marine, so this job means a lot to me because of the way he served the country.
5: It means freedom. You know, it's stuff that people have fought for years and years. If it had nobody fought it, we wouldn't be flying that right now.
6: But I'm close to flags, and I feel closer to the flag since I did serve. I still get goosebumps when I see the flag go up.
3: No matter where it's found, the U.S. flag represents values Americans all share.
26: It's a rallying point. To me, that flag just means the unity and the freedoms that us as all Americans have. And it's something we really all should be proud of.
1: There really is something when you see an American flag flying. There's just so much, at least for me, there's so much like pride that comes up within me. I think back to when I was a cheerleader in high school, you know, Friday night lights, and we were singing the national anthem and the flag was blowing in the wind. A lot of times I would get teary-eyed. There's just something about, you know, our nation and having pride in our nation, which I think is not a bad thing. I think today a lot of people maybe don't feel that anymore, but I just pray that it comes back, that we feel pride for our nation once again.
0: I'll tell you something, watching this program today from start to finish, it's some good stuff.
1: Yeah.
0: When my son began doing Honor Guard with the flag, that certainly made it more special to me.
1: Yeah.
0: The history in that company, think of Lincoln's funeral and Yankee Stadium, it's
1: amazing. Incredible. No, truly.
0: Wow.
1: Yeah, I'm like, listen, I'm gonna buy me an Annan flag.
0: And it's so important to the people that work there. Like,
1: absolutely.
0: It means so much. Beautiful.
1: And I think it's amazing, too, that it is American-made who's making these American flags.
0: Yeah,
1: yeah, it's great.
0: Well, the most famous American flag is the one that once flew over Fort McHenry. And it was there in September of 1814 as British ships fired their cannons. An amateur poet named Francis Scott Key was 8 miles away during this battle, but he was close enough to see the rockets' red glare and the bombs bursting in air and much, much more.
7: America's national anthem. The words are deeply embedded into our nation's history and reflect the patriotic spirit of the American people. As most people know, the Star-Spangled Banner was written by Francis Scott Key, a lawyer and amateur poet. It started as a poem he called The Defense of Fort McHenry. It was inspired by the events of the Battle of Baltimore in 1814, 2 years after the start of the War of 1812.
8: The Battle of Baltimore is a 25-hour bombardment where the British fire 200-pound mortars at Fort McHenry for 25 hours. The goal of the British was to bomb the fort into submission and allow the defenders, or cause the defenders, to flee the fort.
7: Francis Scott was sent on a special mission by President James Madison to the British fleet. They were unaware that the bombardment was about to start.
8: Francis Scott Key is sent out to meet the British ships because he's winning the freedom of a gentleman named Dr. Beans, who's captured outside of the burning of Washington.
7: He won Dr. Beans' freedom. But the Battle of Baltimore had just begun. Key and the others were directed to stay on the British ship for the duration of the battle. During the rainy night, he could see fighting units who defended Fort McHenry and the American flag flying above.
8: These bombs literally would leave a British warship 2 miles away, would go up in the air, and then 10 feet over their target, Fort McHenry, they'd burst into pieces of shrapnel the size of your fist. And the British will fire 1,800 of them at this fort over the course of 25 hours.
7: It was during those hours Key immortalized the words, rockets' red glare and bombs bursting in air. Then, in the dawn's early light of September 14th, the battle came to an end. And Key watched as a new, larger American flag
9: was raised above Fort McHenry.
8: And so what we know is that the flag that flew during the battle was a 17 by 25 foot storm flag. And what happened to that flag, we have no idea because it was so tattered by the rain and the bombs and the rockets. What we do know is when that battle comes to an end, if you looked at the fort, you would have seen nothing. The fort was covered in smoke and mist. Because imagine, it's raining, those bombs are bursting. And then, finally, an hour after the battle, we hoist up a 30 by 42 foot flag, the Star Spangled Banner.
9: The new flag had been commissioned by Major George Armistead, who tasked Mary Pickersgill to make a flag big enough to be seen by the British.
8: The flag is impressive because it is 30 by 42 feet. So each stripe is 2 feet wide and each star is 2 feet from point to point, making it a quite impressive 30 by 42 foot flag.
9: That flag inspired Key's poem that became the Star Spangled Banner. Soon it was put to the music of an English drinking song, and it became the national anthem in 1931 by congressional resolution. Through the years, the first stanza has stood as a refrain of national pride and patriotism, but it's the fourth stanza that Key reminds us to keep our trust in God.
8: Francis Scott Key, a Christian, makes a very dramatic statement when he says, "In God we trust." And what he's referencing is how, to him, this was a just defense of a town, and that whenever you justly and bravely defend your home, that in God you should trust that he will come and make sure that you are safe and your family is safe.
0: Love these pieces today that give us the context and history of how things came to be. I don't know about you, but before sporting events and things, when I hear the national anthem, it's still just, you know.
1: Absolutely.
0: It's so meaningful.
1: Yeah, beautifully penned by Francis Scott Key, whom I am not related to.
0: We were wondering, of course.
1: Some people are like, are you? No,
0: do you actually
1: I'm
0: get
1: not
0: asked
1: related.
0: That?
1: I have before. I mean, that would be pretty cool.
0: Maybe
1: but
0: you are.
1: Sadly,
0: you
1: no.
0: Know.
1: Who knows? Yeah, great song.
0: Well, it's been a sweet and special show on this historic day. We want to leave you with our national anthem, as sung by America's patriotic vocalist. Here's Amia Nico with our Star-Spangled Banner.

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1: We are called to this season. 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
0: Get your copy of 40 Days of Praying for America, available now.
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5: 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I'm Ephraim Graham. Here's a quick look at what's coming up.
6: I was okay getting shot at. I could manage that. I can control my actions. What I could not control were my kids screaming and fighting with each other.
7: Stephen Nisbet witnessed loss on the front lines, and it traveled home to affect his family life.
6: How do I get myself not feeling like the biggest failure on the planet, not feeling this depression?
7: See how this former member of the armed services found hope. Brazilian missionaries are redefining serving on the mission field.
8: It's an opportunity to make friends, to strengthen relationships, and over time, share the love of Christ with others.
7: Plus, Pastor Troy Vaughn shares his rise from Skid Row to CEO.
9: I got in my prayer closet and I started writing. And I just kept writing.
7: Those stories and more are coming up next on this special edition of CBN Newswatch.
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5: Armed service members are no stranger to loss, especially those in elite units. They've seen the high cost of service up close as they drape American flags over the caskets of friends and fellow soldiers. We want to share the story of one former pararescueman who suffered devastating loss but then found new purpose and rediscovered his faith. Here's National Security Correspondent Caitlin Burke.
10: For those who serve on the front lines, there's a common belief that coming home means the fight is over. But for many veterans, it's actually where a new battle begins.
6: I was always preparing for the next thing. I was always getting ready. What's the next appointment? Or contending with the things that I just dealt with.
10: For over a decade, pararescueman Stephen Nisbet was the one others called in their most critical moments.
6: The special operations need to call 911 in some regard. We are that 911 service for them.
10: As he risked his life to save others, however, the loss that came with the job piled up, and those effects surfaced each time he went home.
6: I was okay getting shot at. I could manage that. I can control my actions. What I could not control were my kids screaming and fighting with each other and dealing with death all the time. I was always afraid that one of them was going to get hurt so bad that they were going to die, and because the other one was causing that.
10: His response was to lash out. That, combined with other concerning behaviors, led his wife Ashley to take action.
6: After one particular evening of my kids screaming, me getting loud and aggressive, and coming downstairs feeling serious shame about what I just did, my wife came down and told me that, like, hey, I love you, but your boys are afraid of you.
11: You don't want to ever be scared of the person you love. And I didn't know how to have that conversation. How do you tell your husband your children are afraid of you?
10: Her courage to speak up led Nisbet to realize it was time to seek help.
6: Fortunately, we have those embedded resources within the squadron, so I was able to see the psychologist, ask some questions, do that cognitive test, and then sit with the therapist and talk about all the other things that piled up.
10: Access to that kind of support made all the difference. Nisbet began to see improvement without having to give up his pararescue career. Then, in October 2019, a training mission ended in tragedy.
6: The guy that was on the rope fell probably, he got about halfway down, so he fell about 30 or so feet. But Peter was doing what he was trained to do and was tied into that anchor system itself. He was totally hooked in. So the weight of one of the guys falling pulled him off of the very top. And so I watched him slide by me and fly over.
10: After several resuscitation attempts, including Nisbet and first responders, his teammate Peter was pronounced dead.
6: There was a police officer there, and he had been in the service before. He had been a veteran himself. And he said, hey, I have an American flag in my cruiser. Would you guys like to pin it on his body? And I said, yep. Yeah. and I pinned it on his body, and we saluted him as he was placed in the ambulance. And I said, this is the last flag I'm going to put on my friend.
11: And one of the most gut-wrenching experiences I've ever had is being next to Steve when they brought Peter's body home. That was, I can't hear taps anymore because it brings me back to that day.
10: For Nesbitt, the grief turned inward.
6: How do I get myself not feeling like the biggest failure on the planet, not feeling this depression, this guilt, this shame, this blame? Everything you could possibly think of was what was going through my mind.
10: He pulled himself off the team and again took advantage of support services. Then at Peter's funeral, Nesbitt saw something he couldn't explain.
6: Peter was a very well-known Christian. They have peace and I don't have peace. How do I get that peace? So one of my good friends who had retired out of that unit that I was at, he was a pastor. And I went up to him the next day and I said, will you teach me what Peter believed? Help me believe that you have this one opportunity.
10: Those interactions led to a turning point, bringing him back to a faith he'd walked away from. As Nesbitt put down the shame and guilt, a new purpose emerged.
6: I had the psychologist, the strength coach, the dietitians, the physical therapist, anybody, any bit of care that I wanted. I started to realize not everybody gets that. Those things, those tools really gave me resources to prevent me from becoming a statistic, from taking my own life. And I knew that the first responder community didn't get it. And I knew that the regular veteran, conventional veteran folks didn't get it.
10: In 2021, after medically retiring from the Air Force with a post-traumatic stress diagnosis, Nesbitt launched Shields and Stripes. It's a program providing veterans and first responders the kind of specialized care he'd received as an elite operator, while also including a spiritual component.
6: So Shields and Stripes, on a biblical perspective, the shield represents the shield of faith and protecting those around us. And then the stripes represents by his stripes we are healed.
10: Participants accepted to the program receive 3 months of on-site treatment free of charge. They're then discharged to continue working from home while still having access to the program's network. It's a model Nesbitt believes will save lives.
6: If Peter's accident didn't take place, this organization would have never been found. I believe this was our mission.
12: For Nesbitt, the uniform may now be off, but his purpose remains the same. That others may live. Caitlin Burke, CBN News, Clarksville, Tennessee.
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5: Welcome back to CBN News Watch. 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
22: While Brazil is certainly famous for soccer, samba, and the Amazon, it's also becoming known for something else, sending missionaries. From bustling Sao Paulo to small villages half a world away, Brazilians are being called to spread the message.

0: Teachers, in my case, a coffee shop, it's an opportunity to make friends, to strengthen relationships, and over time, share the love of Christ with others.
1: Silva has faced plenty of barriers, such as new languages, strange foods, and unique cultures.
0: In the beginning, I had a lot of difficulty communicating. I didn't know the language. The food was another shock. It was very spicy compared to what I'm used to in Brazil. I also traveled to very remote areas where there were no roads and the conditions were so tough.
2: What's this?
3: This is South Africa, Zulu, Sotho, Xhosa, Setswana, Shangani, 30 years ago. And I was
2: young. That was you as a missionary?
3: Yes, I was young. Look how the Brazilian can connect. I was the only white in the middle of this great crowd in the time of apartheid when whites and blacks couldn't talk to each other. Mm. It was forbidden by law.
2: Do you miss being a missionary?
3: I would love to go back there. Yeah.
1: Marcelo Crivella, a well-known evangelical pastor turned politician, once served in several African nations. He says Brazil's warmth, hospitality, and cultural diversity helps his missionaries connect across borders like never before.
3: Here in Brazil, we are not reds, we are not whites, we are not yellow, we are not black. We are Brazilians. We are a mix of everything. Then we can go and be accepted in all this country.
4: Each year, roughly 400,000 missionaries are deployed around the world. The United States is the number one mission sending country, deploying roughly about 127,000 missionaries. Brazil comes in at number two. Each year, about 38,000 Brazilians travel around the world.
1: Dr. Todd Johnson, a leading religion researcher at Gordon Conwell Theological Seminary, says Brazilians have a deep understanding of God's command to go into all the world and make disciples.
5: Brazilians have done a wide range of things, from planting churches to doing aid work of various kinds in some of the toughest places in the world. And it's really a story that probably is not known by most people.
1: And they're also changing how missions are done.
6: Brazilian churches want to grow and expand to other nations. So they realize that the traditional way of doing missions needs to be challenged and reshaped.
1: Breno Vietas spent 13 years serving in Mozambique and Spain. He says the old model of raising support can be tough, especially on families.
6: I remember being so concerned about raising funds as a missionary. We had so little. And what little we had, we shared with the Mozambican missionaries.
1: Now he is leading a national push for churches here to encourage missionaries to work regular jobs while also serving in ministry. The goal? Make missions smarter, more sustainable, and more effective.
6: I've returned to Brazil now from the field to mobilize our churches for this new vision.
7: No, Europe is not dead. We're just getting started.
1: Rebecca Teixeira is part of this new generation. With the Brazilian Foursquare Church, her family has planted congregations in Portugal for years. Now she travels across the continent, encouraging young believers to reclaim Europe for Jesus.
7: My heart is to empower and encourage these young leaders. If it's in Portugal, Sweden, Denmark, Germany, I don't care. A place is just a possibility to see the action of God. This is what South Americans, they really think of. Legacy, enduring, lasting legacy throughout families and generations.
1: In 2000, Brazil made history when 140,000 young people packed three stadiums for the SEND, a 12-hour rally to mobilize new wave of missionaries. Nearly 2 million more joined online. One of the most powerful moments came as tens of thousands of Brazilians lifted their shoes in the air as a symbolic pledge to take the gospel to the nations.
7: Missions is done in the following way. It is with the hands of the ones that give, the knees of the ones that pray, and with the feet of the ones that go.
1: From coffee shops in Asia to churches across Europe, this new wave of Brazilian missionaries being trained to work bivocationally is blazing a path not just about passion, but about sustainability as they carry Christ to the nations. George Thomas, CBN News, São Paulo, Brazil.

0: We're staying on the mission field and sitting down with Pastor Troy Vaughn. He's sharing his journey from Skid Row to CEO. Stay with us. 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
0: Welcome back to CBN Newswatch. Pastor Troy Vaughn's memoir, From Skid Row to CEO, traces his life journey from the military to homelessness and then to executive leadership. It's a story of transformation and second chances.
4: Troy Vaughn, he is the very embodiment of hope. He deeply believes even the most broken spirits can be saved.
5: I used to sleep in a cardboard box in Crocker, and God called me out of a cardboard box.
0: So the last time we spoke, we were on Skid Row.
5: Yes.
0: At a music dream you had.
5: Yes.
0: that came true. What's life been like in those few years now?
5: Oh man, life has been so fantastic. I left the mission in February of last year, and by this time it had grown to massive proportions. And so God told me he needed my voice in different ways. And he said, start writing. So I got in my prayer closet and I started writing. And I just kept writing. And I ended up with From Skid Row
0: to CEO.
5: CEO.
0: Wow. What was the process like giving birth to this?
5: Well, we started out, I have a young lady in my church named Joanne Poplar, and she's in British media. And she's been with me now for like 15 years. And she said the Lord came to her in a dream and told her to help me write my book. So we started out with a series of interviews, in-depth interviews. And it was very cathartic, really, you know, discovering a lot of things I thought I had buried. And so she interviewed me, she interviewed the family members, friends. I mean, it really got deep. And we started with this whole linear process. And then in the midst of that, God breathed in a whole different life where he said I wanted to do it in a more cinematic approach. And then we came up with this approach in terms of how we wanted to tell the story.
0: One of the things that a reviewer said is that this book is a masterclass in human resilience, divine intervention, and the power of saying yes to purpose.
5: Yes.
0: When you hear that, what do you think?
5: I was like, is that about me? You know, sometimes when you hear people say those things about your life or something you've written or anything you've done, it really is a testament to God, not so much you, right? Because it really is his handiwork. When we see ourselves as an instrument in the hand of the master, and anything that comes from that has to give him glory. And so I'm in awe, really, of everything every word, everything that was created in there, it came from me and my heart and my soul. One of the things that I prayed about is I wanted to have ownership of my voice, because I wanted to make sure that I had an apparatus in place that would be available to help other people share their voices.
0: Why this type of book to make people or push people to do the work to bring themselves?
5: Because, you know, everybody has a skid row, you know, and, you know, everybody has a space where they have a place where they're encountering God and they need to be able to see that. And God is just using my story as a backdrop, right, to help them to be able to experience that and to see that. And I think this book is needed now. God called me out of one scenario into this space because he had need of me. And my story is not unique in the sense that there's many people who've been homeless before, many people that have been out of skid row and overcome life, but my voice is needed. And the way God has used it and is using my whole arc and my whole life story is needed now to tell the story so that other people can see their life as a mirror through it. And I think this book is a reflection of that.
6: I'm reminded every day of where I was, but the grace of God, there go I.
0: Pastor Troy Vaughn's memoir, From Skid Row to CEO, is available right now wherever you purchase your reading material. Baptized by Fire, it's a song and a real life story for country singer Wade Jennings. He's sharing that and the life behind the lyrics when we come back. Stay with us. You're watching CBN News Watch.
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0: Welcome back. Country singer Wade Jennings is hot. That is honest, open, and transparent, especially when it comes to his personal battles and his journey in the footsteps of his musical grandfather. It's all part of the Wade Jennings project called Baptized by Fire.
14: I was headed down a path of destruction with a pain that I just couldn't kill.
0: So in terms of your music catalog, we go from Gypsy Soul to Jekyll and Hyde and now Baptized by Fire.
15: Yeah.
0: Why a gospel album?
15: It's a country album with gospel overtones in it.
14: And the hope that nothing could feel.
15: It's probably the most vulnerable I've ever been, but, you know, that's the way God likes us sometimes, I guess, because that's where I'm at today. I was led here, And I just hope everybody loves the album, man.
11: Love what I've heard. Tell me, why do you say this is the most vulnerable?
15: Because it's different than anything I've ever done. Mm-hmm. You know, in my life, I've made myself pretty comfortable on stage doing like country, rock, and blues, you know, mm-hmm. and being the life of the party. And you know, everybody enjoys the good time at the shows, but everybody also comes and talks to me after the show at my merch booth and lets me know that they heard me, you know, and when they hear me, it means the world to me.

0: darkest hour.
1: Heard you say that you didn't know that there was a light at the end of the tunnel and you weren't looking for one. Tell me about that time in your life. What was going on?
2: Well, you know, I started partying at a really young age, you know. Drugs and alcohol were like just part of me, you know. That along with smoking cigarettes and weed. And it was just, I thought that was what I was going to be my whole life, you know. But over time, it led me away from Jesus. It led me away from God and any kind of moral structure at all, you know what I mean? So a lot of the things I would do, I had no problem with doing them because I didn't think there was any consequence for them. I've met a woman that, you know, struck a different chord in me, you know what I mean? And I ended up cheating on her. And then she in return cheated on me. And then I felt like I'd hit my rock bottom at that point, you know? And I went to rehab thinking that she was never coming back. And they gave me two choices. They said, you can go through a regular rehab or you can go through this spiritual course we've got. And so I went to church every day for 28 days. And I went through my meetings and all that stuff. And I put my best foot forward. And I wanted to just be a better me for whoever was going to be left in my life. You know what I mean?
0: I think of the day that's before me and the time I'll let slip away.
1: 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Well, that is going to do it for this special edition of CBN News. 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Thank you for watching. Have a great day.
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0: Welcome to Studio 5. We've got a great show lined up for you this week, so let's take a look now at the rundown.
1: I'm feeling good. God is being glorified in the basketball season, in the basketball.
0: Utah Jazz's Oscar Tshiebwe talks basketball and Bible.
1: The word of God has changed my life.
2: I wish I had a voice. I would raise it now.
0: Songwriter Jeffrey Steele shares the inspiration behind a voice.
3: That word voice was resonating, and then I just started playing what became the chorus.
0: And Project Hail Mary lifts off again. Before we get to those stories, it's time to jumpstart our top five uplifting entertainment stories countdown. Let's go. At number five.
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6: Toy Story 5 picked up another $70 million in its second weekend, topping the box office after making the strongest debut of the year last weekend.
0: At number four.
7: Just have all these songs in my head. Just gotta get them out.
6: In other box office news, Michael, the Michael Jackson biopic, has now surpassed 2023's Oppenheimer as the highest grossing biopic of all time. The film has raked in $977 million since its debut in April.
0: Stay tuned for the remaining three stories in the countdown as we move throughout the rest of the show. The NBA's Oscar Tshiebwe plays for the Utah Jazz. His incredible life story is the focus of a personal documentary. He's also an author.
8: We're learning more about your story in a documentary and a book. Mm-hmm. A big part of your story is your dad. You lost him at 12, right? Mm-hmm. What do you remember most about him?
1: The one thing, most of the thing I remember about him, how faithful he was to God. Mm-hmm. He dedicated his entire life to God. And he pushes us so much to know the Lord, follow the Lord. Even he was very frustrating growing up because he had no money. He was struggling, but even he was struggling, we were not missing food. Even he was struggling, we were not going to bed angry. We didn't like how his place to live. We had it. Mm-hmm. He was pushing his bike, was doing everything. And you remember, he told me one time, remember what the Bible said, the life is about healing, drinking, and be happy. If we happy, and at the right time, God will give us what we need. For my dad, he was just the way he dedicated, loved the Lord, helping many people. And even he did not get to experience those things. I feel like the hard work he put in, that's what the harvest we are getting today.
8: Growing up, though, that often frustrated you, though. Correct? So, what were you seeing and what were you thinking? What was the frustration?
1: The frustration was seeing all the kids, the things they had. Some of my friends in school, the parents won't pick them up with the car. But we had to walk back home in school. Mm. Sometimes we're going to get home. My mom's, there's no food at home. We're going to wait until at night to eat. That life, it was frustrating to see how it was pressing us. Miss church, you're not eating. You're not in church on time. You probably not going to eat for a day. So, like, it was frustrating to see that. And I got more frustrated when he passed. Mm. He passed away. Then I said, no. I don't think there's God for me. How can this God and the people who are not following God, they are great. They have everything. Mm-hmm. But when I came to America, I become adult now, trying to pursue these things in the world, I see the pressure. I see what this thing, the more you get it, the more you want it. Your heart is not sanctified. The only thing you can sanctify your soul, it is the world. Mm-hmm. It is God. The moment I discovered the world, I discovered good things, a good treasure, because the word of God has changed my life.
8: Take me to that moment where the word came alive for you and you began to feel the fire that your dad obviously felt all of your life.
1: It was the moment one time I was thinking about suicide. Mm-hmm. Suicide was repeating on my mind all the time. Look at the life you're living. You run away from Congo to come to America. You thought, like, I had America. The dream I had for America was a paradise. Mm-hmm. No suffering, no money. You can just be blessed, work in the street, pick up $10,000. But all of these things came here was not true. I was planning about killing myself, planning about just dying is better. You're going to go to paradise, not working, you're not doing anything. Mm. But the word of God, it came powerfully on my heart when I get so tired of everything. And one of my teachers gave me the Bible. I decided to open it, and Jesus will speak to me directly from that moment, because you see how much I really needed him, how much my soul needed to be fed with his word. And Jesus, he said, why are you worrying about all these things? And Matthew 6, don't you not see? If God is taking care of the bird, they don't walk, all the animal, all these things, the flowers, all these things. But you are more important to God than all these things. Mm. Don't you think God is caring more about you than this? That word really touched my heart so much. And the end he had, seek ye first the kingdom of God and his righteousness, and everything shall be added to you. And I decided to say, I'm making a decision today to seek the kingdom of God. And God even opened more my vision to even try to include more things. Even a book could come along. I never think in my life I'll have to write a book. To see what God has done in my life. Nothing can replace the love of God in my heart, because God is so real. Just gotta be patient and keep moving forward.
4: 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It's available wherever you purchase your reading material.
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8: Breaking news out of the NBA. Arsham Sharania reporting that after 8 years, LeBron James, the NBA's all-time leading scorer, will be playing a record 24th season in the NBA, but it will not be with the Los Angeles Lakers. What more can you tell us about how LeBron came to the decision that he wants to play again, but it won't be with LA?
9: LeBron James made the decision on Tuesday here that he will enter free agency, but not only that, he has decided to leave the Los Angeles Lakers. Rich Paul, his agent, informed Rob Pelinka, the Lakers president of basketball operations, that the Lakers can move on with their offseason because LeBron James is moving on with them.
1: With that, your number one story in uplifting entertainment is coming up very shortly. Jeffree Steele is a country singer and songwriter whose life story are the lyrics of a journey through humble beginnings, highs and lows. And he's penned an anthem. It's called A Voice.

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1: Tell me about A Voice, this project. What is it?
0: So, guy comes into a room that I've written a bunch of hit songs with, Chris Wallen, and he wants to write a song with an older artist named Colin Ray, who's been around forever. What would we write? He goes, I don't know. You know, he's got such an amazing voice. And he said that. And I was like, yeah, he's got an amazing voice. And I just kept, that word voice was resonating. And I just started playing what became the chorus and started thinking about, wow, a voice.
2: I swear to God, sometimes I wish I had a voice.
0: And then I started thinking about the world right now that we're living in and how so many people are unspoken for and overlooked and I think just downgraded by the media. Like no one's being spoken for out there. That's how I feel, and that's what I see out there, and especially the kids in the world. It just literally fell out.
2: For all the silent ones, no one seems to care about.
0: I played it for my kids, and they said, Dad, you need to put this out. This is everything you talk about every night. I'm like, no, I'm not the guy. You know, I give my songs to other people, you know, and they're like, yeah, you've been giving your voice to everybody else for all these years. So it's like, there's all these metaphors all over the place of this song. And so it's me like 40 years after my beginning my career here in Nashville, almost 40 years, and putting out one for myself that really speaks to what I believe in and what I think's missing in the world. And it just felt like the right thing to do.
1: So, how does that feel to have your voice?
0: Scary at first. Mm-hmm. I knew I'd get a little criticism. Not that I care, but you know, just, I've raised my kids now, and I've been through a lot in my life, and a lot of people have too, right? And you're at a place where I don't need to go out and be famous, mm-hmm. perfectly happy, but I just felt like I felt a calling to get the message out there to people that I feel like aren't spoken for, and a time in the world right now when I think that everybody's looking for a voice. I think by being a voice for others, standing up for others, standing beside others, behind others, in front of others, it's doing God's work. It's doing what God intends us to do with our abilities and our gifts as human beings. So I all that stuff was playing in my head, and I was like, man, just go out and do this, and say what you've always been saying for your whole life. And this is your time to do it.
1: You're often called a poet and a prophet. How does that feel?
0: That's a lot, you know. It's a gift. All props go to God because it's a gift. When I'm tuned in, it comes through me. And I can't, you know, it's the thing everybody talks about. You can't explain it, but it just happens. And that was what this song did. That's what a few other songs, not every song, maybe a handful of songs I've written. But I just try to write what I see in the world and what I feel.

0: For more on Jeffrey Steele's music, simply go to his website, jeffreysteele.com. Time now for this week's Studio 5 Snapshot.
1: We remember and celebrate Victor Willis. The Texas-born artist was the co-founder and original lead singer of the band, The Village People. The 1970s disco group is known for hits like YMCA, Go West, and In the Navy. Willis helped to write the hit YMCA. He split from the Village People in 1979 to launch a solo career and then reformed the group in 2017. Victor died Tuesday from what his family calls a short but aggressive illness. Victor Willis was 74.
0: And that is this week's Studio 5 Snapshot. Still ahead, Ryan Gosling plays opposite a rock, travels to another galaxy, makes an alien best friend, and saves the world.
2: He's kind of offering us through his work an opportunity to pivot away from dystopian future ideas and to say maybe the future is not something to be feared, but to be figured out.
3: Blessed are you, Lord, our God, King of the universe, who has chosen us from all of the nations and given us his Torah.
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0: Welcome back to Studio 5. Here's a look at the number one story in the world of uplifting entertainment this week. At number one.
17: What kind of fool would I be to trust you?
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17: Okay, great.
0: Luke, what was your first connection to Little House on the Prairie? I remember it as a kid growing up and watching it with family. What was your first connection to the story?
17: My first connection to the story was an email I received at the beginning of 2025 asking me to do an audition. Since that moment, it's been a real pleasure and a real privilege, and I'm really humbled learning about these people, about their story, about how these people and this story is loved and cared for and cherished by so many people around the world.
0: Girls, hold on. No! Project Hail Mary grossed more than $670 million at the box office. The story follows a high school science teacher who wakes up in space light years from Earth with a mission to stop a mysterious substance from killing the sun. And the key may be an unexpected friendship. It's streaming right now.
18: Please state your name.
19: Rylan Grace. I just woke up from a coma. I'm several light years from my apartment. And I'm not an astronaut. I'm not an astronaut.
0: You play Rylan Grace, high school teacher. Where does Ryan Gosling see himself in Rylan Grace?
20: I identified with a lot of his fear and anxiety that's sort of he's struggling with in the whole movie.
21: It's what you Americans would call a long shot.
20: Hail Mary. This was definitely the hardest film I've ever made, maybe the hardest I will ever make, you know? And it's been a 5-year journey. And the book is so beloved, and it's such a, I think, an important book, and people are very invested in how it's depicted,
0: yes.
20: And as they should, and very protective of it. So yeah, it was a challenging undertaking. Sometimes it felt like an impossible mission in its own right, and I felt very linked to the character in that way.
22: The sun is dying.
21: You are the only scientist who might know what this is.
23: I'm just a teacher at Grover Cleveland Middle.
22: You have a doctorate in molecular biology. I need you to come with us. This is Project Hail Mary.
20: What I admire about the character and what I loved playing was that he was able to turn his anxiety into curiosity. And I think that was really helpful for me too, which is just to stay curious about the process of how we were going to do this. And look at us, we're here. We got here.
23: Who on earth is going to sign up for this?
21: If we do nothing, everything on this planet will go extinct.
23: You'll find a solution.
21: You are my solution.
0: Talk to me about the physical demands of this job. A lot rides on you. We're watching you play opposite a rock, if you will, for a lot of it.
20: Yeah.
0: But the physical demands, how demanding was it?
20: It's by far the most that I've ever experienced. I've never had a film take a bigger piece of me. take a bigger chunk out of me than this movie did, but it's never been more worth it either.
0: What was it about the book that made you champion it? Because you're not just the star, you're the producer, and kind of rallied the troops, if you will, to make this happen. What happened?
20: I think, you know, I got the manuscript at a time when movie theaters were closing and film productions were shutting down. And here was this book that was so hopeful. It was just, you know, it felt like what Andy does and why I think he's such an important voice is that he's kind of offering us through his work an opportunity to pivot away from dystopian future ideas and to say maybe the future is not something to be feared, but to be figured out. And that maybe we're capable of a lot more than we're being told or that we believe that we are. And so that it's just a very like empowering thing that I wanted to make something like that for my kids. I wanted my kids to be able to see something like that, to be a part of making something like that. And I thought other families might as well.
24: It's about how miracles are possible. As long as you don't give up hope.
25: It is time go.
19: I think you mean go time, pal.
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26: The veil between us and the Lord is thinnest when we're in our suffering. You know, this brain tumor that keeps coming back, craniopharyngioma you're born with. And when they diagnosed me, they gave me all of the different ways that I could deal with this tumor through, you know, these actions and prayer and exercise and just do everything I can. And the last two appointments with my physician, it shrunk. They don't shrink. They just don't. And it's, God gets all the glory. We're here by His grace and mercy. Our bodies are fragile but resilient. temporary. So we live our days joyfully. We live our days hopefully. We live our days faithfully. And in doing that, my goodness, it changes the world.
2: Every grandparent should have the Superbook Bible app because it's a way for them to connect to their grandchildren. There are so many great features. The newest one that I've discovered is the Bible verse of the day. I get a notification of that. It's a place where the children want to go on that device. It's about God, His Word, His promises, and it's fun. My name is Peggy. I'm a grandmother, and I love the Superbook Bible app.
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0: 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Music helps us to bring you this show each and every week, and this week's soundtrack comes from Israel Houghton and Chandler Moore. Take a listen and you'll hear why Hallelujah is what's playing in my ear this week.

0: Hallelujah. On that musical note, we are just about out of time for this week's edition of Studio 5. So let's take a quick look at next week's rundown.
1: Tell me, Mr. Ingalls, what brought you to this land?
0: It's a reimagined classic, Little House on the Prairie.
2: Hello.
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0: Studio 5 has your first look at the series with the cast.
4: Good afternoon, Dr. Tan. That's your order right here.
5: Oh, thank you.
6: I learned that Dr. George Tan was a real person, a black doctor back in 1869 who saved the lives of the Ingalls family and was a pioneer and a beloved man in Kansas.
0: Please join us for that and much more come next week. As for this week, we've got time now for just one more thing. Let's give the final word to NBA star Oscar Shipwe.
7: God has given you two weapons which you use. Number one is the word of God. The word of God. Use the word of God. Number two is your body. Because in this world, what since you have this body, you have power and dominion of this earth. Because God gave it to us. I decided to follow the voice of God. And he lead me now to where I am today. That decision, I decide to follow that voice. I say, should I trust God? Should I follow people? I decide to follow God. The moment I follow God, of course it was very hard. But trust God with everything you're doing. The Bible says, weeping must stay for the night, but rejoicing always comes in the morning. Yeah. So that's one thing I always gonna say.
0: Oscar, that is a great final word for this edition of Studio 5 and this week's look at uplifting entertainment. Until next time, make time to uplift someone around you and then please come on back and see where Studio 5 takes you next week. Thank you so much for watching. Bye-bye, everybody.
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18: I remember it like it was yesterday. I was in the MIT Student Center and I said, God, if you're real, you gotta rewire my brain. I went from somebody who could barely understand their lecture notes to the person that I was helping out my classmates.
19: So it's Dr. Kim now.
18: It is. It is. But in 2012, Tesla was not a terribly well-known company. There was a long graveyard of companies that were attempting to make electric cars. Just felt a prompting from the Lord to actually look into this company. And it's not like God said, go invest in this company. He just said, look into it.
19: Having a role of the spiritual in making business decisions.
18: I would take that up even another notch and say, AI, I think, is going to be better than your best doctor. It's going to be better than your best lawyer. Better than your best financial consultant. How will you distinguish yourself? Humans are uniquely situated to actually hear from God.
20: You know how to hear from God.
18: My wife and I were thinking about buying a place. We both got this sense that the Lord was telling us to bid a number that was much lower. And I said, God, if you don't want me to raise my offer for this place, make an audible sound from my stomach.
20: Welcome to Heaven Meets Earth. I'm your co-host, Abigail Robertson, joined by my wonderful, back from the West Coast, co-host Ryan Bethea, who I'll turn things over to now to introduce today's guest.
19: John Kim, I wanted to share, one, we wanted you to come on because you are renowned not only for your financial prowess, but for your spicy takes on all things cultural, including politics and sports. And we wanted to give people beyond your immediate Facebook audience a chance to revel in everything you're able to share. And we've been friends for, gosh, 10 years now. And right. I remember I met you at a retreat, and I'll never forget this. You were moderating a small panel on business and just kind of general business advice. And one of the attendees said, John, do you have any advice on just, you know, afterwards on making investments or how to steward money? And you looked left to right and you said, I'm not supposed to say this. And I said, so I'm like leaning in. You said, I hear from God really well. And I was just so moved by the fact that someone of your just success and also your cognitive gifting was so bold with that. Mm-hmm. So, John, obviously, we want to have you on for a lot of things, not just we'll get into soccer and sports some other time. But I would love it if you'd be willing to share the story that we've talked about. I just think it's so inspiring.
18: Sure. Well, I may not have biologically flatlined, but I did feel like I had intellectually flatlined. This happened about 30 years ago while I was a first year PhD student at MIT. And just so you have a little bit of context, I was the valedictorian of my high school class and candidly never had to study that hard to do so. I did my undergraduate at Harvard, and I probably would say in retrospect that I did not have to work that hard at Harvard either. And so when I got to MIT, I thought I was pretty smart. And I found out pretty quickly that actually the kinds of people that come to MIT for their PhD are kind of on another level. And so I remember my first several weeks there, I could barely understand the lectures. I couldn't really even do any of the problem sets. And I had this moment where I said to myself, I don't even know if I could make it here. And I'd come to faith several months prior as a senior in college. And I heard that you're supposed to go to God when you're struggling. And I remember it like it was yesterday. I was in the MIT Student Center and I said, God, if you're real, you got to do something. You got to rewire my brain. I don't recall if it was the next day or maybe even a couple weeks later. But all I do know is that after that prayer was uttered, and mind you, there was nothing elegant about that prayer. I've been a Christian for all of a couple months, but I was desperate. And so what I do recall, though, is by the end of my first semester, I went from somebody who could barely understand their lecture notes, couldn't really do any of the problem sets, was struggling at the exams, to the person that everything started to make sense. I was helping out my classmates, some of my very bright and accomplished classmates, on a lot of the problem sets. And it was like a John, 8:32 moment. I was blind, but now I could see. So, and the truth did set me free as well. So that happened 30 years ago while I was a first year PhD student at MIT. So
19: it's Dr. Kim now.
18: It is.
19: I'm sorry. I will have to reintroduce you as Dr. Kim.
2: It started as a simple chapel service.
5: Really plain and simple.
21: Ordinary and unremarkable.
22: I don't remember most of what he said.
2: But then something happened.
23: I was there from like 2 to midnight.
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2: From CBN Films.
25: I felt like God was telling me, this is what you've been missing.
26: The Holy Spirit was moving.
2: Experience the story.
26: This is more than human intervention.
27: This is special. This is something different.
2: Experience the move of God.
28: I've never seen anything like that in my life.
2: Experience the Asbury Awakening.
29: We went from a school to a church to a mission field in a week.
26: We had lines of people around campus.
27: Not just regional, it was Oregon. It was Hawaii. It was New York. It was Maine. It was Florida.
2: The Asbury Awakening. 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
30: Something has been happening on campuses across the nation.
31: I'll never forget what I saw.
32: We did not plan this at all. What in the world is happening?
31: Thousands of students around this body of water.
32: I don't know. I'm just in awe of God.
0: Gen Z has been written off. They're not the generation that's, you know, following the standards.
1: Honestly, I would just post and post and post and make sure that it looked like everything was okay when deep down it wasn't.
3: People hate on college students, Gen Z, so much, saying there's no hope for Gen Z.
4: I think they've had everything the world has to offer, and they're done with it.
30: You all are a part of a generation that God is sparking revival and it is spreading.
3: There's so many people that don't know their love, that don't know that they can live free of anxiety, free of depression.
5: It's just getting started.
14: Available now. Yours for a gift of any dollar amount.
19: That is amazing.
20: That is amazing. And just what I love about some of your stories that I've heard, you know, my husband's in finance. You are somebody who I think you would deeply respect as far as the way your mind works and as far as the way you thoughtfully, logically think through financial decisions. But you also have a little bit of me in you too, where you listen to the Holy Spirit. And sometimes God tells you to do something crazy with your finances that does not make sense in the natural. I'm constantly going to my husband and he's looking at me like I have five heads because he thinks so logically. But God's economy is different. And there are times when the Lord tells us to make some, you know, kind of nerve-wracking financial decisions, financial investments. So can you tell us a little bit about some of those?
18: Sure. And like you said, both of these things, I try to embody both of these worlds. There's the world of sort of being prepared, doing your homework. And you can't just leave that aside.
20: Yeah.
18: But it's not sufficient either. You also need to, well, at least as somebody who takes following God very seriously, I happen to think God is still speaking today. God has not gone mute somehow. And so both of those things do come together. We basically, you know, one of my favorite stories of how, you know, God spoke to us about investing. And again, I always want to caveat this by saying that, you know, your mileage may vary. These things, how this exactly works is chancy. But this is what happened. About, I don't know, maybe like 13, 14 years ago now, there was a company called Tesla that we all know very well nowadays because Elon's become a household name. But in 2012, Tesla was not a terribly well-known company. They were trying to make an electric car. And there was a long graveyard of companies that were attempting to make electric cars. And so most of Wall Street felt like, hey, they're going to be just like those guys. Elon was, again, not like Elon today, but he was a very brash, very confident, swashbuckling character. And I think Wall Street largely dismissed him as somebody that would not be able to deliver on this promise. We happened to take a test drive in a Tesla on a random weekday afternoon because we were, you know, doing some business in Palo Alto. That was the beginning. And what we noticed some things about this car. And I also just felt a prompting from the Lord to actually look into this company. We did not go do that test drive with that in mind, but there was just something that I felt like, hey, I just feel a sense that we should look into this company. And here we are. And it's not like God said, go invest in this company. He just said, look into it. And what was revealed was a really interesting, I guess I would call it like a research program that kind of started the whole process of trying to uncover what is this company about. And the coolest thing about this, again, because it wasn't like God just said, go invest in this company. But by formulating really interesting questions, what we learned is that we came to certain conclusions about this company, namely that the real genius of Tesla at the time was that they were able to get 200 some odd miles of range out of the batteries that are no different than the batteries that go into your iPhone. Nobody else on Wall Street was talking about this. And so we felt like we knew something or we had a belief that nobody else had. And as a result, we decided to back up the truck because when we feel like we know something or believe something that is very much at odds with everyone else, that's when we decide to get very, very aggressive. Now, believe me, a lot of our investors and a lot of people who knew we were doing this thought we were crazy. I remember in 2012,

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9: And I think that is the genius of Israel.
10: Now, I'm going to get your thoughts on what the Lord's saying about crypto later, and that results may vary. But, okay, so, and you mentioned this when we first met, is that, all right, so God didn't tell you, per se, what to do, but this brings up a broader question, because you've had enormous success, and I have found myself reading the Old Testament at times and going, these kings, like, it was such a requisite to consult, well, the ones who did it correctly, yeah, right? You would consult with your prophet mm-hmm. before you made any moves, mm-hmm. right? And the only thing that's changed in the New Testament is that we actually have, while we have direct access now, yeah. but also, it seems like you would still benefit not only from personally seeking God's, you know, advice on something, but also having a role of the spiritual in making business decisions. Do you feel that somehow in our culture that we somehow, like we do in many other areas of our life, just said, oh, well, my trust, instead of chariots and horses, it's accountants and lawyers mm-hmm. and analysts, instead of the idea of like, and it's one voice of many, of someone saying, hey, look, no, I think the Lord's inviting us to actually do something, because we say it all the time, it's his money, mm-hmm. not ours. And so could you maybe talk a little bit through how this has maybe affected your view on how to conduct business?
11: Yeah. I mean, I spend the lion's share of my time these days with entrepreneurs who are building businesses. And I tell pretty much all of them what I'm about to say right now. And here's what's interesting. I used to say, at some level, the only way you are going to be able to compete successfully in the marketplace is to have access to the divine imagination. Because guess what? The knowledge that comes from places like Harvard, Stanford, MIT, all the greatest strategies, they're out there in the public domain. There's really not, there's no advantage in having those things anymore. So that's why I said about like 8 or 9, 10 years ago. Today, I would take that up even another notch and say, AI is going to be better than all of your best knowledge workers. AI, I think, is going to be better than your best doctor. It's going to be better than your best lawyer, better than your best financial consultant. And so at what point, how will you distinguish yourself? And my answer is, it's only humans are uniquely situated to actually hear from God. AI can't hear from God. I don't care what anyone says. That's where I draw the line. Only humans can actually access the divine imagination. And so I think it's going to be one of the key things. And again, I don't just mean, oh, simple yes, no answers, but I mean an active, ongoing relationship with the Holy Spirit is, I think, going to be essential for anybody who wants to build something

0: in the kind of world that we foresee for the next couple of years, especially with Gen AI.
1: So you're saying a successful investor with a PhD from MIT who prays about what to do is saying that Jesus might be a competitive market advantage for Christians out there in the market, all things being equal.
0: Correct, correct. And again, I don't want to reduce this to the prosperity gospel
1: for sure.
0: Or some, you know, if you pray. That's absolutely not what I'm saying at all. But what I am saying is that I am working with a group of entrepreneurs where their whole business, I want them to see their business as a byproduct of something more fundamental. And that more fundamental thing is their life with God. And a major part of their life with God, in addition to scriptures, in addition to spiritual practices and spiritual disciplines, is this thing that we call hearing from God's voice and accessing the supernatural divine imagination.
2: So I have a question. So you clearly are very, you know, you have that spiritual maturity. You know how to hear from God. You have that holy confidence, and you've, I'm sure, had enough experiences now where you know what's not from the Lord and what is. So what would your advice be to somebody who is hearing this, they want to do that, but they don't know how to hear from God quite yet? What can they do?
0: Yeah, I would say the first thing, and this is where some of the sort of the world that I come from, which, you know, which is broadly called the charismatic, spirit-filled, Pentecostal world. So the first thing I always tell someone is whatever God is saying today has to be consistent with what he's already said in the scriptures. And so that's the first grounding point. The second thing is I often encourage people to, like when God calls you to, when God reveals something to you, he often reveals it also to others that are sort of stakeholders in the decision. So of course, there are times when he might say something to us and it'll feel completely out of left field and it'll feel completely away from, you know, kind of the people that we're close to. But I think in general, especially if you're early in trying to hear from God, I think it's a good idea actually to try to discern with other people and ask them, hey, do you get this sense? I put something before the Lord. I actually got the following sense. Kind of what are you hearing? And so, of course, like, and this is, you know, it takes reps. It takes reps to do these kinds of things. But yeah, I would say stay tethered to the scriptures, stay tethered to your community, and then stay tethered to reality. Those are the three ways I think, you know, you're going to, and again, it's going to take time, and but those are the three things that I would strongly encourage.
1: Abby.
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7: In these 3 weeks, people felt like there is going to be a second Holocaust.
8: I just started this job 10 months ago. Now you want me to plan an entire war in 2 days?
9: Yes.
10: People were very motivated. But to say that there was no fear is telling a lie.
11: You're scared until the first shot. The minute the first shot is being fired, you're bent on completing your mission.
12: If we break through those walls now, the whole world will stand on his head.
13: To be right here, Mota, and not to go in,
14: history will never forgive you.
15: Are you going crazy? You'll set the whole Middle East on fire.
1: You have a story, actually, I thought this would be cool to share, because you have a story where some relatives of yours felt like God spoke to them to do something that maybe and seems in line with God's character, but doesn't make the AI models would say, this is not what you do with your honeymoon money, you know?
2: Yeah. So this was a story about my parents that, you know, I grew up knowing and hearing. They were, right before they got married, they had about $1,000 set aside for their honeymoon. And I think it was about 3 months before the wedding. And my dad, who was working in ministry, He was in a conversation, somebody starting a new ministry, and they basically needed $1,000, exactly what they had set aside for their honeymoon. And my dad really felt the Holy Spirit put on his heart to give that money to this man for whatever he was doing. So he takes this to my mom, who was not quite as enthusiastic about this idea. It was one of the first real tests of just trusting what, you know, God was speaking to them.
0: Yeah.
2: And she said, okay, like, I trust, you know, that this is what God is really leading us to do. And let's do it. Let's walk in obedience. Mm-hmm. So they agreed to donate their honeymoon fund. And they're like, well, we'll find another time to go on a honeymoon.
0: Wow.
2: And in the next 2 weeks, the first thing that happened was they had a phone call from someone coming to their wedding. And they were like, hey, you know, for your wedding gift, we have a house in Venice, Italy. We want to give it to you for 2 weeks to use as your wedding gift. So they have this free place to go. A couple days later, another person calls and says, for your wedding, I want to give you round trip tickets to anywhere in the world that you want to fly. So then they have flights. And then a third thing happened, which is someone called and said, hey, you know, this summer, we need somebody to house it. We're going to be gone for 3 months and we need someone to house it and watch our dog and we'll pay you to do this. And it was in the neighborhood. They didn't know where they were going to live. It was a house in the neighborhood that they wanted to move into. So all of a sudden, the Lord, you know, it wasn't guaranteed any of that stuff would happen. But all of a sudden, they're blessed with way more than $1,000 worth of things just from being obedient and letting go of that money that the Lord had other plans for.
0: Wow.
1: That's not a primer to have you donate to me right now, John. Yeah. But so when you hear that, like, because obviously you, and I'd appreciate, just so people don't walk away from this thinking, oh, like, I've got the formula now. Hear God's success, right? Because we know in Scripture, people always say they want to hear from God, but, and correct me if I'm wrong here, right? But generally, the more direct and bold the revelation, usually the worse off, the tougher the calling.
0: There's always cost associated with
1: that sort of thing, right? So I'm like, oh, yeah, I'll take the subtle, gentle voice of God. But obviously, it paid off enormously for you with Tesla and other things. But maybe you could share an example where a time where you were as confident as you could be that this, it looks like God, smells like God, and it didn't work out how you wanted, which of course doesn't mean it wasn't God. It just means it didn't lead to earthly success.
0: Yeah, no, I actually have probably way more stories like that. I mean, I've been wrestling with what does it mean to submit the entire investment process and investment decision-making process to God for the better part of the last couple of decades. And, you know, we were approached once by an entrepreneur who wanted to build businesses in the developing world. He came highly recommended from people that I trusted. The business plan seemed very sensible. He seemed like highly competent. And, you know, we backed him to the tune of several million dollars. And, you know, I wouldn't say he was a total fraud, but I will say that the investment essentially went to zero. It is basically, there was absolutely no recovery capital. And so I have these moments where I was like, gosh, God, I know that the motives were good here. I feel like I prayed not just, I sought your face, not just individually. I know others sought your face. I kind of did all the things that I think I was supposed to do. And yet it didn't just not work out. It's not just the money was lost. I think there's been some sort of the relationship has, you know, suffered, which, you know, sometimes happens when things don't work out. And I think, you know, where I land with this is, yeah, there is no playbook for any of this. But I'm going to keep searching and I'm going to keep leaning into this, and I'm going to keep encouraging others. And I continue to run into people who are building things that they believe, you know, there are scientists I'm connected to these days who also, you know, are incredibly well qualified, but they feel like they've received designs on new products through the divine interactions. And so it's still happening. Just because it doesn't always work out the way we want doesn't mean we shouldn't seek out after it. I actually happen to think that if anyone did have what they thought was a program or the way to do this, I think that that would corrupt pretty quickly. So at a minimum, I think this keeps us humble and it keeps us seeking and it keeps us in proper orientation to the King.
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1: Is it like images in your... I'm curious because obviously, and you know, I'll throw Abby under the spiritual bus. She hears from God really well. And mm-hmm. it's something I really appreciate about you. Where you're just like, yeah, the Spirit told me. And so it seems like everyone has this distinct...
0: Yeah.
1: Knowledge of like how it, and it's hard. It's almost like looking at colors. Like that's red to me. I can't prove that's red to you, but we both seem to have an agreement. So, mm-hmm. you know, I'd be interested to hear how you two like delineate when you say, all right, I got in the Tesla and I experienced ludicrous speed. I don't know if that was part of your decision, but if anyone hasn't been, have you been in ludicrous speed where it goes like, what is it, 0 to 60 in like
0: 3 seconds?
1: Yeah. And yeah. You feel yourself thrown back, right? I'd want to invest too. But when you say that, like, it felt like you should do this.
0: Yeah.
1: Like, what does that look like and sound like? And
0: yeah, good question. And this is all stuff that I've tried to like look into. And I have a wife who's incredibly prophetically inclined. So there are some people who get pictures, right? Literally, as soon as they come before the Lord with something, they'll get a picture. And then somebody needs to interpret that picture. But pictures is how some people sort of hear from God. Others, it's through dreams. You know, it's actually, I think it must be something about the fact that when we're asleep, our defenses are down. And maybe we're just able to, you know, maybe... we're less distracted. I mean, who knows? I mean, we can speculate all day, but I know tons of people who just receive through dreams. Others, a lot of folks, you know, and this is probably more how things work for me, there's a scripture that will come to mind. So as soon as I submit something before the Lord and actually want God to speak to me about it, a scripture will arise.
1: So you should read your Bible then, I guess.
0: But like I said, I mean, everything God is doing, he's already done. You know, there's not a lot of, yeah. So we should be being biblically literate is a huge part of this. And we're filming this in the place that stands for that as well, which is nice. But yeah, pictures, dreams, scriptures. There might be like one or two people I've met who feel like they've heard the audible voice of God. But the lion's share of folks, it's much more vivid. And it's also more consistent with, I think, you know, how it speaks about in the New Testament that we see through a veil. New Testament prophecy, New Testament words of knowledge, I think are actually fundamentally different. I don't want to get into the whole theological explanation about that right now. But I think the way things were in the Old Testament prophet, in the New Testament, things are fundamentally different and we do see through a veil. And so there are lots of different ways, different people. I encourage people to experiment with them as best they can. Some people are less visual. Other people, you know, some people that needs to happen in dreams, who knows? So it always varies.
2: Yeah.
1: How is it for you, Abby?
2: I feel like I actually get a mix of everything. The visions. Ooh. I'm in the camp. I've never audibly heard the voice of God to my knowledge.
0: Right.
2: But there are times I sense, you know, I see like phrases pop in my head.
0: Yeah.
2: And I mean, to be honest, I was nervous about getting married because I'm, you know, a full-blown crazy person. And if I feel like the Holy Spirit's telling me to do something, I want to obey. And I was nervous about having somebody else brought into that I would then have to run those ideas by. And thankfully, because I'm like, how, you know, sometimes it's hard for me to wrap my head around this, how's a husband's supposed to come along board. And thankfully, you know, the Lord blessed me with a husband. He definitely has a spiritual gift of discernment.
0: Yeah.
2: And it is amazing because it's a backboard. When I'm questioning, if I've heard something, I can go to Derek and I know that the Lord is also going to speak to him. And you said something earlier. For me, one of the top things I do when I feel like I'm sensing something, especially if it involves finances mm-hmm. or a big decision or going completely off course of what I was doing, having a spiritual counselor, yeah. whether it is a spouse, but seeking that wise counsel and taking a vision. What do you think this means? And having somebody else, maybe even more than one person, pray into it. Someone you know is seeking God. Someone you know hears from the Lord,
0: mm-hmm.
2: Comes to the Lord with a humble heart,
0: yeah.
2: and really has your back. That's one way where I kind of get that confirmation. I also, if I am heading down something that I don't feel right about, I sometimes feel physically ill.
0: Mm.
2: And on the flip side, when I'm doing something, God is not a God of doubt. I tell people that all the time.
0: Mm-hmm.
2: He is a God of clarity. He does not give us a spirit of fear, but of wisdom, of power, and yes. of a sound mind.
0: Mm-hmm.
2: And if I have this sense of spiritual peace, even if something doesn't make sense in the natural, goes against what I feel like I should be doing, I just get this beautiful sense of peace.
0: Mm-hmm.
2: And another thing I want to, that just came to mind when you were speaking about, I get nervous sometimes. One of the first big tests of this in my marriage, my sister, she was telling me about how she'd heard this group of college students. They were leading a worship night and just the atmosphere in the room when they were singing, how beautiful it was, how mm-hmm. energetic and how amazing it was. And she's telling me the story and I get this sense that they need to make an album.
0: Mm.
2: And I just felt the Holy Spirit say, fund their album.
0: Mm.
2: I have no musical background. I know nothing about the music industry besides that I like to listen to music. I did not even know what that would cost, anything involved. And I just, I'm like, that's a crazy thought. There's no way that mm-hmm. God is calling Derek and I to be a part of this.
0: Right.
2: But I couldn't shake it, and I kept praying over it for a couple days before I even brought it to my husband. And I told him, and I was like, and he was like, okay, well, like, what does that even mean? What does that look like? And I was like, I don't know.
0: Right.
2: So I reached out. He's like, okay, get more information. Like, and then let's talk about this. And I reached out to someone involved, and I was like, I do feel like the Lord's calling Derek and I to partner with you in this. I don't know why, but what would this look like? What would this even cost? And so I had the number and I was like, oh man, like we'd never given that much money
0: mm-hmm.
2: in our marriage. And I prayed about it and I was like, Lord, if this is from you, if you are putting this, speaking this, and you need to tell Derek too.
0: Mm-hmm.
2: This cannot just be me. I need you to speak it to Derek. So we were in our house. We both went to separate floors and prayed. And we both went and prayed over what the number we should donate would be. And sure enough, when we came back together about 30 minutes later, we had the exact same number.
0: Amen.
2: And it was what they needed. And it's not like they're now number one on the hit.
0: Sure, sure.
2: But it was sort of one of the first ways. And that actually we gave out of an investment account. My husband's very big on helping. He really would love more ministries just to educate Christians on smart ways to give.
0: Yeah.
2: That's his, I'm sure you know all about that too.
0: Sure.
2: And it was an investment account. And sure enough, a couple months later, he's like, you're not going to believe this, but all that money we gave away, the stocks we invested in, that entire, every to the last penny is back in that account.
0: Amen.
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1: It's Tesla, right?
0: No, I love so much of what you said there, Abigail. I actually wanted to share, like, I have a very similar story. You know, I mean, this is very early when I'm like just still trying to experiment with like, what does it mean to hear from God? This was very early in my marriage. My wife and I were thinking about buying a place in New York City, and we were we saw a place that looked really perfect for what we felt called by God to do. And it was listed at, I don't even remember what the exact number was, but I basically, we both got this sense that the Lord was telling us to bid a number that was much lower than the actual, than what was offered at. And I said to myself, God, I was just sort of alone, you know, with just by myself trying to talk to God about it. And I was like, hey, God, we can probably afford it. Why don't we just, if really this is the right place for us and if we're called to do this, then why don't we just offer more? And this is like the kinds of things that, you know, you do when you're just trying to work out this stuff and you're kind of young and foolish. But I was like, God, if you don't want me to raise my offer for this place, make an audible sound from my stomach.
1: Well, in that moment.
23: That is
0: at that exact
23: fleece.
0: Moment. I mean, it was literally like Gideon's fleece, right? And I literally heard like an audible voice from inside me. And I was just sitting to myself, I'm like, wait, hold on a second. Maybe I'm just hungry. So that night, I grabbed my wife. I'm like, Lovey, you'll never believe what just happened. I actually sat there and, you know, I feel like God made my stomach growl when I asked. So I said, I want you here next to me just so I know that I'm not crazy. And we did the same thing. I said, Lord, I know you gave us a number. But I think that if you really want us to be in this place, we're going to have to raise that offer by at least, I don't know, like 20-30%. But if you want us to stay put, just make my stomach growl. And I kid you not, it was so loud, like the growl that came out of me, my wife like freaked out. She was like, ah, she was like, what was that? And honestly, what happened there was like almost like a fear of the Lord. It was almost like an act of trust. It was an act of trust. And here's what's crazy. We kept praying that night. And I'm like, okay, Lovey, what do you think is happening right now? And she said, look, I don't know. And she's just trying to experiment with this stuff. We're young newlyweds just trying to figure this mm-hmm. stuff out. And she's like, I just feel like God said that on the third day, it was a Sunday evening we were praying. She said, on the third day, he will deliver the place to you. It was like literally right out of like whatever, the Apostles' Creed, on the third day he rose again from the dead. It was like literally on the third day you will get the place. So that was on Sunday evening. Monday, we don't hear anything. Tuesday, we don't hear anything. And then finally Wednesday comes around and I go to work that day and I'm like, Lovey, I think this is a day. Haven't heard anything yet. Whole morning goes by, don't hear anything. I think it was like sometime in the mid-afternoon, I get a call from the broker calls me. And I was just like, And this was back when I was using AOL Instant Messenger. So that's how long ago
1: you just dated yourself.
0: Okay. Totally dated myself.
1: It's a 56 dial-up. Yeah.
0: Literally, I may have been on like an ISDN or a dial-up modem. And I remember like the broker calling me and I'm like, I cannot believe it. It's Wednesday. And I just like thought back and I was like, oh my gosh, my wife prayed and thought she heard on Sunday. Just wait 3 days and I will deliver the place to you. And we lived in that place for about 10 years. It was actually the precursor to the place that we're in right now, Coram Deo, which is now kind of like this whole center for prayer, worship, and entrepreneurship that we're living in right now. So,
1: I love that a PhD from MIT, your best guess at that point was, you know, of all the opportunities for God to make himself known, you're like, you pick something that is so also like, I mean, easily explainable in the natural. It's a very interesting choice.
0: It was for some, the reason I think I went with it, it was like, I'm like, I'm always eating. And I'm like, God, I think it sounds so corny, but I was like, I'm just hungry right now for you to speak. And I was like, just make me growl. And it was, the wildest thing was when it happened that second time when she was next to me, because again, so much of this is just like, we're just trying stuff out. Like we're kids. And I think the way God sees all this, I think God is in heaven and he sees two of his kids just trying to do something. Like, is it the right thing? I mean, who the heck knows? But he saw two kids just trying to hear from him. And I think that's what he honored, candidly.
4: Is there a spiritual war going on around us? Are angels and demons real? Let's investigate.
5: And I was struck that all throughout history, the vast majority of cultures not only believed in evil spirits, but believed in possessions.
6: And every major religion believes in angels.
27: The question isn't, is there a spiritual world? The question is, which spirit is the most powerful?
6: I kept hearing,
7: stop, don't go there.
6: And within a matter of minutes, a bomb went off.
5: All of a sudden, we hear this guttural sounding voice come out of her in the back.
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10: 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My heart started supernaturally. 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
1: It's no mystery. You've had tremendous financial success. And, you know, one thing I've personally wrestled with is what is, and I'm curious to get your thoughts on this, how do you think through this tension of everything is God's, you're supposed to be a 10-talent steward, and then you have like the Dave Ramseys who are like, hey, save everything. And it's helped a lot of people like control their spending. Obviously, America, we, you know, consumerism has crippled us in a lot of ways and caused us to go into massive debt in many ways. But how do we reconcile this? Hey, I might not live till I'm 60. I heard him give an interview one time and he's like, yeah, you don't take that Machu Picchu hike until you're 60 and eat rice and beans until you're set up. Now, this couple was struggling with some debt, but I thought, man, I don't know if I'm going to be around that long. And I also don't want to be a burden. I'm not entirely confident Social Security will provide for my needs, you know, for a hot take there. So, but also, and I have this deep desire for financial security, which I'm not sure if somewhere embedded in there is this idea of, actually, I want to be securely independent from you, God, on my finances. And so I could see a world where God's like, no, actually, I know you would love to be fully funded, never have to worry, and then just pick where to go. But actually, you know, I kind of like it when you rely on me. And so maybe give some thoughts on how do you view, you know, thinking about stewarding, saving up for retirement, and then the idea that we don't know the day or the hour we're going to be called on to glory.
2: It's a marvelous tension to work through, to live in. I'm raising a young boy right now. He's a teenager. I imagine at some point soon, I'm going to be telling him about financial responsibility. I think in general, it's important because I think the scriptures have a lot to say about what it means to live with financial margin, to manage our consumption, shall we say.
1: Well, and leave inheritance to your children's children, right? Like there's a biblical precedent
2: totally,
1: for that.
2: Totally. And to me, that's not so much, there's an element of just what I call day-to-day being responsible, right? Now, of course, at some point, this could creep into this idea of having sort of a balance sheet or a nest egg that inoculates me from depending on God. I think that's what you're alluding to. I'll reference Tim Keller again one more time. He often said that being wealthy is like having a do-over. What he means by that is like when you're rich, you feel like you can just sort of get a do-over whenever you need it. And so you don't need to depend on God. I think that a healthy balance of all these things, and I talk about this a lot with, especially with entrepreneurs as well. The old canonical American entrepreneurial story is grind like crazy for 2, 3, 4, 5, 6 years, you know, and then get your business to the point where you can either sell it or it's, you know, making enough money and now things are like stable and you have like margin for things. My thought is, and there's a community of people that we're having this conversation around, rather than grinding really hard and then operating from this perch of safety, like what does it mean to re-risk everything? What does it mean to take seriously the idea that, you know, every step forward in the kingdom of God actually asks us to risk everything that we've accrued up to that point? There's a sense in which that's true, not just with our financial resources, but, you know, sort of the other kinds of assets that a person can accrue over the course of their vocational life. And so there's something to be said about being wise and practical. But I do think there's a sense in which over time, it is important to always ask ourselves, are we depending on God? Have we reached for something in a way that forces us to lean on, you know, the God of the universe? And to the extent that we're able to inoculate ourselves from that, I think that's just not a great place to be. So,
1: do you want to get into some charismatic stuff?
3: Yes.
1: And before we'll land our John Kim plane here. All right. You hinted a little bit of this when we said, let's save this for the podcast. But again, you are a brilliantly successful guy who is also very charismatic. And that is a huge debate among the church today, especially among the non-denominational.
2: True.
1: Yeah. It doesn't seem like it's a debate here at all. But I'm curious, you know, you mentioned that in previous talks, and I think on some of your Facebook posts, that it's a very interesting season for the charismatic church right now. And maybe you could walk us through a little bit of like, how do we live in that tension? Because there are a lot of people who say, man, I don't trust these gifts. Like it seemed like you mentioned the stomach growling. It does seem I have gone to charismaniac churches. In fact, I remember I grew up Presbyterian, and then my first fire tunnel, I went to someone brought me to church, and I'm like, what's a fire tunnel? And they're like,
3: haven't even done that.
1: Where's this in scripture? And everyone lines up and they pray over you. And you know, it's funny, you forget like a boiling frog, you forget how weird you've become. If you start speaking in tongues, that people are going, you're nuts. Do you understand when you're praying? This sounds insane. And yet you hear these stories like you just shared and you go, okay, this is a real thing that's happening. But yeah, there's a lot of people who say this is not a thing. And yet I remember for me, it was a huge deal. And I would meet people and say, oh, you know what? I feel like God told me to do this. And you'll never guess. I prayed that I'd see the color red. And I looked over and there was a stop sign. It must be God. There's some version of this in everything. And so maybe you could, you know, speak a little bit about what's going on in the charismatic movement and why you actually trust that this is happening.
2: Yeah. Look, I tell people I'm a dyed-in-the-wool charismatic. If I'm around a group of, you know, sort of PCA Presbyterians or Baptists, I'll say it's because I take the scriptures very seriously.
1: Shots fired. I like that.
2: Yes. But I think... But yeah, this is an interesting moment because the charismatic movement, to the best that I can tell, and I'm a part of a movement called the Vineyard, which is in many ways was like kind of the center of this whole renewalist movement that began in the 70s and 80s. I think there was a movie that was made about it, the Jesus Revolution, I think, that was essentially about the foundings of the Vineyard. And I've been in this for a long time now. I would say that the reason I think this is such an interesting moment is because I just think that there's been excesses in the charismatic world. And I think a lot of it is actually very understandable. It's understandable because, I mean, the idea that you can hear from God, the idea that you can access the supernatural power of the King, I think that's an intoxicating thing. And in some sense, I mean, not to be glib about it, but we wouldn't be human if things didn't go off the rails a little bit. There's some well-documented organizations that have experienced a lot of strife over the last several years. And, you know, each time I read one of these stories, you know, I think it's easy for us to sit here and say, oh, wow, there's another Christian leader that was clearly corrupt. There's another Christian leader who fell into, you know, sort of the lust for power or wealth or any of the following things. And I'm sure that's partially true. But I think part of the reason why the charismatic world is having a moment right now is because I think in this, it's not just about the leadership. I think there's a lot to be said about all of us. And I'm putting myself in this category, like the people who enable sort of some of the kinds of systems that we've seen. I'll give a brief example. Like I said earlier, my wife is a very prophetically gifted person. She didn't just wake up, you know, she didn't have this like growing up, but she leaned into these things. And then I remember early days of a church we planted in New York City, she would like have these words for people. And I mean, you know, when you feel like someone has read your mail and like basically exposed sort of the deepest desires of your heart, I mean, people just start breaking down.
1: Like First Corinthians stuff? Like
2: literally, like, you know, God told me that, you know, you have a heart for this part of the world. And I just want you to know that God is going to make a way for you to. And like, this would be somebody who just happened to walk into the church. She had no idea who this person was. She just asked God to reveal something. And you see this person fall down in a heap. Well, that's a beautiful thing. But guess what else happens when something like that happens? Essentially, there's a bunch of other people in the room watching that. And they also want to hear something like that for them. Mm-hmm. And so what ends up happening is now people start lining up to be around my wife to try to get a word like that. Okay? My wife now starts to feel some pressure, right? Now, her livelihood was not dependent on this, but even she felt the enormous pressure to come up with. And she felt like this was like, she called it like prophecy on demand. Mm-hmm. And she's like, this doesn't feel right to me. Now, a lot of what we're hearing about in kind of the reckoning of the charismatic world is that there are people who like data mined and like looked at people's social media accounts so they could pass this off as prophetic words. I think that's a horrible thing that was revealed. But one thing I'm aware of is the enormous pressure that these folks have. You're not going to get invited back for our Encounter conference next year unless there's this critical mass of people who say, oh my gosh, my mind was blown by the prophetic word or mm-hmm. by the healing that I experienced. And I just think like, look, I'm all for gathering people to encounter the risen Lord and to experience the power of the miraculous through healing, through prophecy, through tongues, whatever it may be. But there's something about the way we've done a lot of these things that has set up what I think is an imbalance in how we do things. There's like these people that are designated as the ones who are supposed to hear from God on behalf of all of us. I don't think that's healthy. I don't think that's healthy. I think this is meant for everyone to cultivate and to develop these gifts. And it should be for the benefit of the whole body as opposed to a few celebrities or, quote, uniquely gifted people.
3: Amen. And I think that's one of my heart. One of the reasons I've wanted to do a podcast like this mm-hmm. is to demystify hearing from God mm-hmm. and not bring people like you on to brag about the way what God's done, the way, but to show people that God wants a similar relationship with all of us. It will look different for all of us, mm-hmm. but He wants that. And you have the gifts you have because you have sought the Lord and you have desperately sought, you know, what are those spiritual giftings mm-hmm. that He, and you have recklessly obeyed the things that you know that God has, the doors that the Lord has opened yeah. for you. And it's amazing. And I hope people hear this story and aren't just in awe of you, but think, how can I have that kind of relationship with Jesus?
2: Amen. Amen.
1: Yeah. This is so cool. I also, you know, to wrap up with John, I think too, it's funny, you know, you mentioned this charismatic stuff, and I think how often I want to look to the latest Tim Keller or John Eldridge book yeah. instead of going to the book they talk about. Mm-hmm. And you had a great quote to me on the phone. You said, you know, just like, you know, you're like, we have just as much a desire for priests and kings as yeah. they did back in Israel. And I yeah. thought, man, that's so true. So it's so cool hearing it from a, you know, firsthand account here.
2: Yeah, we all want, I mean, it was like, you know, you read about the Israelites, they wanted someone to go into battle with them. These days, we want someone to mediate our relationship with God. And I think that breaks God's heart. And that's why, again, so much of this is, I mean, you know, again, I spend most of my time with, you know, business builders and entrepreneurs. And I'm just like, look, part of you becoming like who you are meant to be as a business builder is you got to develop this intimacy with God. And read everything and read widely, but do not outsource your intimacy with God to someone else. Like, become facile with the scriptures, create plenty of quiet spaces to be like, I mean, Jesus often withdrew to lonely places to pray, we read about in the scriptures. Like, let that be the general rhythm of your life. And this stuff, I just think that when, you know, God rewards a sincere heart for these things. And I just believe that. And I think a lot of folks that I've been, you know, sort of working with in this way, I think they could testify to this as well.
3: If you want to hear a little bit more from John Kim, we did a bonus clip with his hot take on crypto. So head on over to the CBN Family app for more on that. Amen. Well, thank you, John. Thank you so much for coming and being here with us in person. Thank you to Museum of the Bible for blessing us, for their radical generosity, giving us this gorgeous studio space to come together and film this. And of course, thank you to my beloved Christian Broadcasting Network for giving us a platform to share wonderful testimonies like the one that you have blessed us with today.
2: It was wonderful to be here. Thank you so much. We'll
1: come back, talk sports with us, right?
2: Oh, absolutely.
1: Thanks, John.
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12: Today, the band played the national anthem and we stood there at attention, tears running down our face.
13: Meet an American hero.
12: We were thinking of our country and of that flag.
13: Who put his life on the line for his country.
12: Tomorrow morning, I'm skipping school. I'm going to go down to the Marine Corps office and sign up.
13: And fought for freedom halfway around the world.
12: They were hitting these landing crafts that we were in, blowing them right out of the water. It was terrible.
14: Hi, everyone. Welcome to the 700 Club. Happy Independence Day. You may be celebrating the holiday by grilling outdoors or maybe watching fireworks. Whatever you're doing, let's be thankful for heroes like Don Graves.
15: Well, when America was attacked at Pearl Harbor, Don joined the Marines. They sent him to Iwo Jima. On that island, Don had two goals: fight for his country and make it back home alive.
16: February 19th, 1945. The Battle of Iwo Jima begins, marking a major initiative in the Pacific campaign of World War II. On the island's volcanic beach, 19-year-old Corporal Don Graves was a long way from his home in Detroit.
12: I was only hoping and praying that I could get off that beach. We had to get off that beach. And we lost a lot of boys.
16: Don was inspired to enlist in the Marines at the tender age of 16. It was December 8, 1941. President Roosevelt was addressing the nation.
17: The United States of America suddenly and deliberately attacked naval and air forces of the Empire of Japan.
12: I said, tomorrow morning I'm skipping school. I'm going to go down to the Marine Corps office and sign up.
16: Although turned away because he was too young, Don wouldn't be denied. 6 months later, the day after his 17th birthday, he marched back into the Marine recruiter's office and enlisted. Don spent 7 grueling weeks in boot camp that prepared him for combat and inspired a deeper love for his country.
12: The band played the national anthem, and we stood there at attention, tears running down our face. We were thinking of our country and of that flag.
16: After boot camp, Don was assigned to an anti-tank unit and was later trained as a flamethrower in preparation for his first combat assignment, Iwo Jima. On February 19th, Don and his squad climbed into a landing craft and headed toward the beach in the third wave of the invasion. As they drew closer, they came under heavy fire.
12: And I hear a noise like whoomp. That kind of stuck my head off, the fantail off the back. And they were hitting these landing crafts that we were in, blowing them right out of the water. It was terrible.
16: When his craft landed, Don climbed over the side into the water, struggling to get to the beach under the weight of his 72-pound flamethrower. For the first time in his life, Don called out to God.
12: Nobody else could help me. So I knew that God had power and authority. I knew that. We hit the sand, laid down, face down. I buried my face in the sand, and I said, God, I don't know much about you, but if you're real, and you can do for me what people say you can do, and you get me off this island, I'll serve you the rest of my life.
16: After 3 days of grueling, exhausting battle, they captured Mount Suribachi. Don remembers looking up from his position.
12: There's the old glory waving away there.
16: However, the battle for Iwo Jima was far from over. It would take 36 days for the Marines to take the small yet strategic island. The cost was heavy, and Don saw many of his friends killed or wounded in action. He became hardened, forgetting his promise to God.
12: I made that pledge on the beach and never thought of it. Once I got off the beach, it was all over. Now, I curse God. I had a couple of close calls. We all did. You couldn't help it. 22,000 Japanese, 65,000 of us, killed 7,000 of us, wounded 20,000.
16: Don wouldn't see combat for the rest of the war. Discharged soon after Japan's unconditional surrender, he went home to Detroit, where he met and married his wife, Rebecca. The combat veteran struggled to deal with life as a civilian.
12: I just couldn't adjust. I began to get a little bit ornery with my family, and I had two or three jabs, walked out. I just couldn't settle in. I couldn't stand to be inside locked up. I couldn't stand that.
16: To cope, Don started drinking, and by 1954, almost a decade later, was on the verge of destroying his marriage and himself. Then in May of that year, a friend called.
12: He said, I'm going to talk to you. Don't you say one word. You are a mess. You're losing your wife. You're losing your best friends. And you're going to lose yourself, and you can't help yourself. You need to take my wife and I to this Billy Graham meeting, and you need to be there, and you need to hear everything.
16: Don agreed to go and brought Rebecca along. No one was more surprised than he was by what happened next.
12: The film started, and Billy came on. And I started crying, and I fell on the floor. Man, I was a mess.
16: Reverend Graham's message of repentance and salvation through Christ struck home. Afterwards, both Don and Rebecca went up to accept Jesus into their hearts. It completely changed their lives.
12: I fell in love with the Bible. I just fell in love with that blessed book. He put me in the ministry for 32 years. Had a great time, and I worked hard.
16: Don retired from preaching in 2007. Then, 9 years later, in 2016, he lost his beloved Rebecca. Today, at 97, he's still sharing the good news of Jesus and his love for America. For Don, love for God and love of country run deep.
12: How do I feel about my country? I love it. I love it. I respect it because I understand it. I know the history of it. When I look at that flag of ours, you see those red stripes. That represents the blood that was shed for America and for that flag. That's what it represents to me. That's the most beautiful flag in the world.
14: Ash and I were just talking. It's very similar to Louis Zamperini's story, yeah, who I had the privilege of interviewing years ago. Mm-hmm. Lord, save me, I'll serve you forever, and then maybe forgetting his prayer, and then Billy Graham gets him saved.
15: So many individuals were saved, mm-hmm, through the Crusades and, you know, Billy Graham's teaching and preaching. But Don, we just thank you so much for your service, and what a reminder for us. Those stripes on the, mm-hmm, flag represent the blood that has been shed to give us the freedoms that we all share today.
14: By the way, just yesterday I saw Don on Facebook singing. I mean, the guy's,
15: oh,
14: I think,
15: goodness,
14: 101, amazing man.
15: Wow, yeah. Praise God.
14: He's going strong.
15: Yeah, absolutely. All right, everyone, well, up next, as America approaches its 250th birthday, we'll look back at the men and women who shaped our nation. From the civil rights movement to the space race, hear the role Christian courage played in their stories. Senator Tim Scott joins us to revisit some of the most defining moments in American history.
18: 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And we pray. 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
14: As America celebrates its 250th birthday, Senator Tim Scott, the first African-American elected to both the U.S. House and Senate, delivers a powerful reminder. Our nation's promise is rooted in timeless Judeo-Christian principles. The South Carolina Republican declares that America has always advanced through Christians who stood with fearless conviction, championing liberty, justice, and human dignity. As Gary Lane reports, Scott's message is clear. Our future depends on returning to the faith that made us exceptional.
3: Right now, the world feels pretty chaotic, and things at home aren't much calmer. As Americans get ready to celebrate 250 years as a nation, Senator Tim Scott says it's time to look up and ask for help from above.
22: From the Civil War to World War II to the landing on the moon, Americans have looked to God for guidance, for peace, and for strength.
3: At the recent Rededicate 250 prayer event in Washington, D.C., the South Carolina Christian shared how the fight for justice has always run deep in the black church. He reminded everyone about 1955, when Rosa Parks, a woman of strong Christian faith, refused to give up her seat at the front of a segregated bus in Montgomery, Alabama. He pointed out that for Parks, it was never just about a bus seat. She was standing up for her dignity before God. And it was prayer that gave her and the whole civil rights movement the strength to keep going.
22: It's prayer that inspires our nation. It's prayer that transforms our world. There is no way to grasp the last 250 years of America without looking to the power of prayer.
3: Scott's new book, One Nation Always Under God, Profiles in Christian Courage, hit shelves just in time for America's 250th birthday. He's hoping it will help spark a revival across the country.
23: I hope that it really is a call for a revival of the soul, not just a Christian spiritual revival. But as a country, we need to be revived. I see signs of it.
14: And we are honored the senator. Senator Tim Scott joins us now via Zoom to talk about this beautiful book, One Nation Always Under God, and it is inspiring. Senator, thanks for being with us today.
24: So good to be with y'all. Happy 4th of July.
14: And to you. You right at the outset, very

0: in the first place. It is the blood of Jesus. It is that Judeo-Christian foundation that runs through this entire country. And when we turn our hearts back to the Lord, He will hear us, and it will lead to remarkable outcomes, not just for America, but for the world.
1: Senator, one of the things about your book that is such a blessing and so encouraging is the stories you tell. So let's get to a few. I thought I knew a lot about history, but I had never heard of this ghost army. For people who don't know, tell us about Fred Fox.
0: Well, Fred Fox was an actor who really was given, like, you know, if you think about Jeremiah 1:5, that God knew before Jeremiah was in his mother's womb that he was wired to be a prophet. I think Fred Fox was wired to be an actor. And during the war, we needed to set up a place where we could pretend that the war was coming here, that our troops were moving. Fred Fox used his theatrics, his expertise in theater, to create really a small town that seemed like our warriors were there, but they were somewhere else. And by doing so, he literally saved thousands upon thousands of lives in the midst of a conflict. When God gives you a gift, it's not for you, it's for a greater purpose. Fred Fox found how to use his acting ability to save lives on the battlefield without having actual military personnel there. It's a remarkable story that you can read in One Nation, Always Under God.
1: It is remarkable. Very compelling story. It's worth getting even just for that. You talk about giftings God gives us. Let's talk about Dorothy Dix. So what was the gifting she had? And people who may not know her story, what was her impact in America?
0: Well, one of the things that Dorothea went through was pain and misery. And sometimes your mess becomes your message so that God can make you a messenger. And what she found along the way of studying the issues of mental health in America was that the place where so many who were really considered insane were kept, these asylums, were terrible. And so she, as a revival, started in her heart. It spread throughout her entire person, and she decided that she would change and make more humane how we treat those afflicted with mental issues. And she brought dignity and respect to places around the country that house the mentally infirmed. And because of her, our story as a nation reflects Matthew 25, those vulnerable people who need help. She found a place where she had experienced pain and misery, and she was able to deliver others from it because God took her mess and made it into a message. Mm.
1: And I thank you for being sensitive to what her giftings were and what she contributed. It's so important. All right, people are more familiar with Apollo 13, Jim Lovell. So what part of his story stands out to you the most to include it in this book?
0: You know, when you go to Washington today, you can go by and visit Dr. Martin Luther King Jr.'s statue. They left out the most important part of who he is, though, is Reverend Dr. Martin Luther King Jr. And so when you think about the story of Jim Lovell, we hear a lot about this remarkable astronaut, but we don't hear about his prayer life. So when he was 200,000 miles away from Earth and everything seemed to be crashing around him, things were going wrong, he settled his heart and he prayed. That is something every single person in this country needs to understand, that even an amazing, remarkable, great astronaut, when all the pressure was on him, he didn't go to his intellect first. He went to the Lord in prayer. And as a result, Mark 11:24 says, pray specifically. As a result, he found the courage and the wisdom to save the lives of everyone who was on board with him, and they made it back to Earth. You'll hear about the astronaut, but you won't always hear about the prayer warrior.
1: Yeah, and I love how, and just like you're doing in this interview, in each chapter you bring scripture into their story. So a theme that runs through your book is that heroes emerge from moments of crisis. Senator, none of us like going through crisis or difficulties, but how can we keep the perspective of what it's going to reveal in us?
0: Well, there's no doubt that your character is oftentimes either revealed or created in the crisis. I remember when I became, my father and mother divorced when I was 7, that crisis revealed an insecurity in me, but the Lord Jesus Christ actually created character through that misery. I think today in America, we need to make sure that we don't waste

0: the crisis, that we don't allow the enemy to break things up and for us to live there. We have to use it as an education. When we use it as an education, we see how God can take our gift or our pain and create promise through it. And that's one of the most important lessons of America, is the aftermath mentality. We typically come together after a crisis as a nation because we want to remain one nation, always under God. Things aren't going to always go our way, but even when they don't, God, according to Romans 8:28, all these things will work together for good for those who love God and are called according to his purpose. Okay. Someone should say amen.
1: Final question, because I know it's important to you in the book. You write that small decisions create seismic shifts. I won't give it away, yes, but I remember you talking about one of the first jobs you had. It was a great story. What are some small decisions that can change far more than what we may expect?
0: Well, listen, as we think about the 4th of July and the 250th anniversary of this country, the one thing I would like for us all to remember on 4th of July is simply this. If you dedicate your life to the Lord every single day, which means starting your day in a rhythm of prayer, praise, and reading the Word of God, you will be close to his heart. James 1:5 remind us, if anyone lacks wisdom, let him ask of God, who will give liberally, and be not like a wave of the sea tossed to and fro, and God will help you in your time of need. Our country needs a revival. We see it on college campuses. I'm hearing it in high schools. I'm seeing it even in the halls of politics and in Congress. There is a revival stirring in this country. And if we maintain the rhythms of daily connection to the Lord, I believe the best is yet to come for America.
1: Amen. Amen. Ladies and gentlemen, you can see why I need to get this book, One Nation, Always Under God, Profiles in Christian Courage. It is fantastic and a beautiful book as well. Senator Scott, thank you for your time. We really appreciate it.
0: Yes, sir. God bless.
1: All right. God bless you. Ashley, what's up next?
2: Well, one of the most stunning moments in American history was one of its first. The 13 colonies were filled with different people from different backgrounds, but they were united to one cause because of one man. George Washington was the first and only choice to be leader of our new nation. The country looked to him as a king, but Washington, surprisingly, refused the crown. Andrew explains.
3: George wouldn't have it. Become king? No way. Royalty was his for the taking. Yet America's first president squashed growing momentum to place a crown on his head. He left no doubt of refusal in 1782, penning a letter back to Louis Nicola after the colonel urged Washington to be king of the young nation. "I must view with abhorrence and reprehend with severity. You could not have found a person to whom your schemes are more disagreeable." Washington's humility evokes a scene centuries before near the Sea of Galilee. After a miraculous feeding of 5,000 with only 5 barley loaves and 2 fish, when Jesus perceived they were about to come and take him by force to make him king, he departed again to the mountain by himself alone. This was more than humility. It was refusal to depart from mission. Already possessing a heavenly crown, Jesus later told Pilate, "My kingdom is not of this world. You say rightly, I am a king." The Messiah traded his throne for a cross, choosing instead to become the bread of life, true vine, and light of the world. As we reflect upon 250 years of American independence and the nation's founding, George Washington's selfless leadership may get an occasional mention, but not the accolades deserved. His refusal of the crown is perhaps the most overlooked moment of America's path toward a constitutional republic. One finds it difficult to name a greater example of humility. There is, of course, an exception, where we discover a carpenter washing feet, touching lepers, and silencing storms. Jesus, who knew no sin, became sin for us, so that we might become the righteousness of God. The earthly crown he accepted was woven of thorns, placed on his head by a vicious band of barbaric Roman soldiers. Even today, he invites us to partake in the royalty only he is worthy of. Indeed, the kingdom of God is within you. We will never experience a greater privilege.
4: Next, she took a lump of clay.
5: I had no idea what I was supposed to do.
4: And turned it into an inspiration.
5: I honor you in the work that you've done for our country.
4: With trembling hands.
5: He took what was meant for bad and made it good.
4: She honored our heroes.
5: And I hope that when they walk by my work, they see that.
4: Next, on the 700 Club.
6: So had members who fought in the war to fight for the cause of liberty.
7: Making sure that army is staffed and supplied. He's able to identify British intelligence agents and send that information on to Washington. After they've served in the army, they look forward to a government which gives to bigotry no sanction, to persecution no assistance.
8: Washington's words are powerful because they express an idea of a world that's different from the one everybody grew up in.
2: This ideal of religious freedom is going to be part of the government, but is it really meant for everyone?
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0: 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Ashley?
1: Can't wait to watch it. All right, everyone. Well, Linda is a master sculptor. Her crafted works can be seen inside the Pentagon, and yet her hands once struggled to just hold a fork. Then she began to mold some clay, and soon she found healing and her purpose.
2: Life as I knew it was over, and I couldn't see for the veil that was in front of me what the rest of my life was going to look like.
3: In a split second on July 7, 1996, Linda Little's life came to an unexpected halt when her car was struck by a teenage driver, causing a traumatic brain injury and a grim prognosis.
2: Hearing that you don't have quality of life that you're used to, there's an expression that I've heard over and over, it's earth-shattering. Well, it's worse than earth-shattering. I didn't know how to feel. I didn't know what to expect.
3: Linda struggled to walk, speak, or use her hands after the accident. For 18 long months, she endured grueling outpatient rehabilitation. Her progress was painfully slow.
2: I felt internally hopeless. There was a part of me that was giving up. There was a part that had lost the will to live. I didn't know my purpose.
3: Linda poured her heart out to God.
2: Father God, show me. Give me a purpose. I am a grown woman, and I was in my 40s when my accident came. I didn't struggle with purpose. I knew when I got up in the morning, I was to tend to my responsibilities of being a mother and a wife, and ultimately getting to work and doing that job. And now, suddenly, I didn't have that purpose.
3: Just when despair threatened to consume her, God was preparing another path. A sculptor introduced Linda to clay therapy, a little-known method that would do far more than restore motor skills. It would awaken a purpose in her.
2: The first time the clay was in my hands, I had no idea what I was supposed to do. Before the accident, I was crafty, but never an artist. I didn't draw, I didn't paint. So all of this was completely brand new, foreign. I took a chance.
3: At first, it seemed small, shaping clay with trembling hands. Yet as Linda molded clay, healing began. Peace returned.
2: When I touched that clay, I felt I could perhaps communicate with my heart in the form of art. It was moving for me. I was growing up again. I was starting over. The little girl inside of me, she was coming out.
3: As Linda's artistic ability grew, so did the influence of the man who encouraged her most, her husband, Park, a Marine Corps veteran.
2: I looked at him. I said, Park, what is it that would show the highest form of honor to a military audience? And he said, the salute. The soldier that was created for the Veterans Memorial here is saluting and telling those guys, I honor you in the work that you've done for our country. And I'm the one that got to do that.
3: When Park died suddenly in 2020, Linda found a new way to honor his legacy. Her work took on a patriotic theme. Her sculptures mixed faith, honor, and the American spirit.
2: In Park's passing, I found that the work that I did after his death was a time that I could honor the work that he did.
3: Linda's artwork would continue to grow in notoriety, including an opportunity few can imagine. What began as therapy in North Dakota was about to reach the halls of the Pentagon.
2: The eagle is a representation of our country, and it's also a representation of Heavenly Father. He is our guardian, and inside of that guardian of the eagle are all these people that have been gifted the strength and the willingness to sacrifice for our country.
3: She felt the piece was important and needed to be somewhere special. So Linda sent an information packet to the White House.
2: 3 weeks later, that packet was face up, showing a picture of my work. And the curator for the United States Pentagon walked by, touched the photograph, and said, "This belongs in the Pentagon." 2.5 months later, we were in the Pentagon.
3: Today, Linda Little and her family rejoice as her sculptures stand in places of national significance, with her latest work, Vanguard, dedicated to the Space Force. Linda Little is an acclaimed bronze sculptor, despite still living with the lingering effects of traumatic brain injury. The hands that once struggled to hold a fork now create masterpieces that inspire thousands and tell an even greater story. God redeems all of our suffering.
2: When I reflect on the work that I do in sculpting, it's like I'm the vessel. God allowed the bump on my head so he could turn tragedy into joy. He took what was meant for bad and made it good. I want people that see my military work to see honor, to see sacrifice in a positive way. That we are grateful as a nation, that thank you, soldiers, thank you, the spouses, the family of the soldiers. I'm very grateful for the job that they've done, and I hope that when they walk by my work, that they feel that, they see that.
1: Amen and amen. What the enemy meant for evil, God intended for good. Here she was going through some horrific times. I mean, she was in a horrible accident, had to relearn so many things, could barely hold a fork. And she even said herself, she was like, "Before the accident, I was crafty, but I wasn't an artist." And here she is learning how to sculpt. And I mean, I was seriously blown away watching this and just looking at her bronze sculptures. I mean, they are truly a piece of art. And it's amazing to see how God is using Linda to just bless people. Yeah. Yeah.
0: And she has such a humble spirit. Like, yeah. She just seems like she's so honored, and how God restored things. And yeah. It's amazing to think that skill set and talent was buried
1: yes,
0: in there.
1: It
0: makes
1: I know.
0: You think, like, how many people yeah. are walking around with unique talents and skills
1: Truly.
0: That maybe could find birth somehow. It's
1: yeah.
0: just a gorgeous story, redemptive.
1: Yeah, absolutely. Who knows, Andrew? Maybe you could be a bronze sculptor.
0: I should give it a shot.
1: I mean,
0: honoring the military.
1: Yeah,
0: and
1: exactly.
0: To see her hands on that statue mm-hmm. that was inspired by her husband. So beautiful.
1: Yeah,
0: amazing
1: it's a
0: story.
1: Blessing what she's doing.
0: Well, up next, everyone, For God and Country, how viewers like you are helping one sailor follow his dream to be a Navy chaplain. That's coming up.
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10: We're here that we might lead. 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
11: The vision of Regent University is to be a transformational Christian university to produce Christian leaders to change the world. 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
12: In 1977, Dr. Robertson had a vision brought to him by God to start a Christian university for his glory. We've taken that mantle that Dr. Robertson had, and we're running with it, and we're trying to build this university for God's glory.
11: We have invested and excelled in many fields of study, and now it's time to invest in world-class facilities for the future. This expansion will set a strong path forward for this university. 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
1: The Chaplain Corps is almost as old as the military itself. In fact, one of George Washington's first acts as Commander-in-Chief was to train soldiers of faith. More than 200 years later, chaplains continue to play a vital role in our armed forces. Matt is one of those sailors who wants to carry on the legacy of those who serve both God and country. And thanks to CBN's Helping the Home Front, he's well on his way to becoming a Navy chaplain.
13: After 2 years of college, Matt felt God was calling him to join the Navy, and he was excited to begin his career. His fiancée, Victoria, was up for the challenge of becoming a sailor's wife, even though long separations were in their future.
14: I just realized that God would make a way for it to work, even though it seemed a lot bigger than what I thought I was capable of.
13: After the couple married, Matt believed God was leading him to apply for the chaplaincy program.
15: I had met a chaplain on the base that I was stationed at, and I just saw his energy, his positivity, and the way that he could help people. I was like, that makes sense. And that's when all the dots kind of lined up and connected, and I said, I understand now. That's where he wants me to go.
13: To make this happen, first Matt needed to finish his bachelor's degree, and it wouldn't be easy. By day, he served as a full-time sailor, by night, a full-time student. He received financial assistance this time. However, the college student loan payments from before he joined the Navy were tough to make. The couple stretched their budget by cutting out non-essentials, including TV service and trips home to see family.
14: It's hard to be away from them as they're all, like, developing their lives and just seeing my nieces and nephew come into the picture. That's hard not being there for that.
13: Matt and Victoria relied on their faith in God and trusted that they were pursuing his calling for their lives.
15: It's hard right now, but it's not always going to be this kind of hard. It's going to be hard in different ways at a different time, but right now, this is what he has for me.
13: Their prayers were answered when Pillar Church San Diego contacted Helping the Home Front and told us about Matt and Victoria. Pastor Daniel Carter shared that Helping the Home Front was paying for a trip home to see family.
15: What?
14: That's so sweet.
15: That's awesome.
14: Oh, that's awesome.
15: Wow.
14: Thank you so much.
13: That was just the beginning of the surprise.
16: So there's one more little thing here. CBN, Matt, wants to pay your entire student loan balance.
17: Dude, get out.
14: What?
17: Get out.
14: Oh, what?
17: What?
14: Why? That's amazing.
17: He's going to make me cry.
16: You're allowed to.
17: Really?
16: Oh, really.
14: Oh, my gosh.
17: Oh, my gosh.
14: Oh,
17: dude.
14: My gosh.
17: I'm still in shock, really.
16: Really.
14: That's
17: thank you, Lord. Thank you, Lord.
14: That's amazing.
17: Wow.
13: Now Matt is free from financial worries and can concentrate on becoming a Navy chaplain.
15: This has been a huge game changer for us. I'm so thankful for CBM Partners. And just the people who have responded faithfully when they gave, donated, and helped in any way, shape, or form. It is life-changing. It is an answer to our prayers. It's a huge blessing. And we're so grateful. And I hope that one day we can be a blessing as they've been to us.
1: Wow, Matt and Victoria, we just say thank you so much for your selfless sacrifice, just serving this nation and also wanting to encourage our servicemen and women in faith. We just say God bless you. You know, CBN's Helping the Home Front was created to help active duty military families. Excuse me. You know, I come from an active duty military family. My father was in the Navy for 30 years, and especially in the beginning of his career, he was I mean, his full-time job was being in the Navy, but he, on the weekends and on nights, would work extra jobs, being a waiter, working at home improvement stores so that he could help make ends meet in our household. And that is what Helping the Home Front is doing. We want to let military families know that we see them, we love them, we thank them for their sacrifice. It's not just the person who's in active duty, but the entire family. It is a sacrifice. And Helping the Home Front just wants to give them a hand up, again, letting them know that we see them, we love them, and we want to thank them for their service. And when you become a CBN 700 Club partner, you are a part of what CBN's Helping the Home Front is doing. You're a part of all of the other ministries that are part of CBN, like Operation Blessing, CBN Israel, Superbook. 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So you get access to all of this. 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Andrew?
0: Thank you, Ashley. 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
1: And in the last days it shall be, God declares, that I will pour out my Spirit on all flesh, and your sons and your daughters shall prophesy, and your young men shall see visions, and your old men shall dream dreams. Even on my male servants and female servants, in those days I will pour out my Spirit, and they shall prophesy. Acts 2, verses 17 through 18. As we close this 40 days of praying and interceding for America, let's pray for God's Spirit to pour out like rain over the hearts and minds of men and women, young and old, all across this nation, and that the Spirit of revival will transform us from the inside out. Let's pray. Lord, we thank you for what you are doing in this nation. Father, we ask that your Holy Spirit transforms us. We pray that revival first sparks in our hearts and then spreads to our communities, our cities, our state, and our nation. May the power of your Holy Spirit spread like wildfire across this land once again. In the mighty name of Jesus, we pray and ask all these things. Amen.
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24: I would be in and out of jail. I would have my children, and I would have to let them go stay with people. I had such self-hatred and shame and guilt, but I didn't know how to get out. I was a slave to it. There was this woman I remember in the holding cell, but she began to stare straight in my eyes and say, "Call out to God before it's too late." I just began to weep and cry because what she was saying was true. Holy Spirit Himself stepped in that jail cell and washed over me. From that day forward, I was different. He taught me how to live again.
1: Well, this 4th of July, millions of Americans will be displaying the flag as a tribute to the freedom America embodies. Millions of those flags will be Anan flags. They're from the family-owned company that's been producing flags like Old Glory for six generations.
25: The White House, Iwo Jima, the North and South Poles, the Moon. All of these iconic places have one thing in common. Flags made by Anan Flagmakers.
26: I believe they're setting up the flag now.
27: Buzz Aldrin and Neil Armstrong planted an Anan flag on the moon. That was something that Anan was extremely proud of.
25: Anan is the oldest and largest flag manufacturer in the United States. Vice President of Sales Bob Caggiano has been with Anan for over 50 years.
27: Anan actually started in 1820 as ship's chandlers on the Hudson. And around 1847, the sons took over the business, and they just wanted to go into flag making.
25: After six generations, the company is still family-owned. Anan makes all sorts of flags from their plants in Coshocton, Ohio, and South Boston and Cobbs Creek, Virginia. But their best seller is Old Glory. They produce 30 million U.S. flags a year. That's 1.5 billion stars and 390 million stripes, to be exact.
27: We are selling an American icon. And regardless of what may be happening anytime, people still look at the U.S. flag for what it symbolizes, which it symbolizes freedom.
25: Anan Flagmakers grew up alongside America. In 1849, the young company was commissioned to make the flags for President Zachary Taylor's inauguration. And they've made them for presidential inaugurations ever since.
27: I've always said Anan is a footprint of America. When you go back to 1820, and when you think about it, there's not too many other companies that are around. And because we make a U.S. flag, whether it was a Civil War or World War I or World War II, Anan has been there.
25: Flags start out as bolts of American-made white fabric, which is then dyed, cut, sewn, and packaged. Some of them are printed on industrial screen printers, but employees say the flag is much more than a product.
28: It is the single greatest symbol that recognizes our country. The fact that someone wants to display that in front of their business or in front of their home, or they want to present that, you know, to someone as a gift, you know, to me, that's pride in country. And I think that's pretty awesome.
29: When you come in and you see all this red, white, and blue hanging every day, everybody takes pride in their work.
2: with the flag to represent your country. It's something they really enjoy doing, you know, like you're doing it for your country.
25: Annan flags have flown in times of celebration, like the grand opening of Yankee Stadium, as well as times of mourning, such as Abraham Lincoln's funeral. But for Bob, the most meaningful flags are those that honor veterans who have made the ultimate sacrifice.
27: America has gone to war in other places so they could have the freedom and that we have here. And who did that? It was our veterans, it was our soldiers that are currently deployed. And they went out there and fought that war because they believed in something. They believed in the American flag and they believed in freedom. Every time you see a veteran, you should thank them.
25: For the veterans and military spouses employed at Annan, flag making is a special craft.
4: My husband's actually a former Marine, so this job means a lot to me because of where he served the country.
5: It means freedom. You know, it's stuff that people have fought for years and years. Had nobody fought it, we wouldn't be flying that right now.
6: But I'm close to flags, and I feel closer to the flag since I did serve. I still get goosebumps when I see the flag go up.
25: No matter where it's found, the U.S. flag represents values Americans all share.
27: It's a rallying point. To me, that flag just means the unity and the freedoms that us as all Americans have. And it's something we really all should be proud of.
1: There really is something when you see an American flag flying. There's just so much, at least for me, there's so much like pride that comes up within me. I think back to when I was a cheerleader in high school, you know, Friday Night Lights, and we were singing the national anthem and the flag was blowing in the wind. A lot of times I would get teary-eyed. There's just something about, you know, our nation and having pride in our nation, which I think is not a bad thing. I think today a lot of people maybe don't feel that anymore, but I just pray that it comes back, that we feel pride for our nation once again.
0: I'll tell you something, watching this program today from start to finish, it's some good stuff.
1: Yeah.
0: When my son began doing Honor Guard with the flag, that certainly made it more special to me.
1: Yeah.
0: The history in that company, think of Lincoln's funeral and Yankee Stadium. It's
1: amazing. Incredible. No, truly.
0: Wow.
1: Yeah, I'm like, listen, I'm gonna buy me an Annan flag.
0: And it's so important to the people that work there. Like,
1: absolutely.
0: It means so much. Beautiful.
1: And I think it's amazing, too, that it is American-made who's making these American flags.
0: Yeah
1: it's great.
0: Well, the most famous American flag is the one that once flew over Fort McHenry. And it was there in September of 1814 as British ships fired their cannons. An amateur poet named Francis Scott Key was 8 miles away during this battle, but he was close enough to see the rockets' red glare and the bombs bursting in air and much, much more.
7: America's national anthem. The words are deeply embedded into our nation's history and reflect the patriotic spirit of the American people. As most people know, the Star-Spangled Banner was written by Francis Scott Key, a lawyer and amateur poet. It started as a poem he called The Defense of Fort McHenry. It was inspired by the events of the Battle of Baltimore in 1814, 2 years after the start of the War of 1812.
8: The Battle of Baltimore is a 25-hour bombardment where the British fire 200-pound mortars at Fort McHenry for 25 hours. The goal of the British was to bomb the fort into submission and allow the defenders, or cause the defenders, to flee the fort.
7: Francis Scott was sent on a special mission by President James Madison to the British fleet. They were unaware that the bombardment was about to start.
8: Francis Scott Key is sent out to meet the British ships because he's winning the freedom of a gentleman named Dr. Beans, who's captured outside of the burning of Washington.
7: He won Dr. Beans' freedom. But the Battle of Baltimore had just begun. Key and the others were directed to stay on the British ship for the duration of the battle. During the rainy night, he could see fighting units who defended Fort McHenry and the American flag flying above.
8: These bombs literally would leave a British warship 2 miles away, would go up in the air, and then 10 feet over their target, Fort McHenry, they'd burst into pieces of shrapnel the size of your fist. And the British will fire 1,800 of them at this fort over the course of 25 hours.
7: It was during those hours Key immortalized the words, rockets red glare and bombs bursting in air. Then, in the dawn's early light of September 14th, the battle came to an end. And Key watched as a new, larger American flag, was raised above Fort McHenry.
8: And so what we know is that the flag that flew during the battle was a 17 by 25 foot storm flag. And what happened to that flag, we have no idea because it was so tattered by the rain and the bombs and the rockets. What we do know is when that battle comes to an end, if you looked at the fort, you would have seen nothing. The fort was covered in smoke and mist. Because imagine, it's raining, those bombs are bursting. And then, finally, an hour after the battle, we hoist up a 30 by 42 foot flag, the Star Spangled Banner.
7: The new flag had been commissioned by Major George Armistead, who tasked Mary Pickersgill to make a flag big enough to be seen by the British.
8: The flag is impressive because it is 30 by 42 feet, so each stripe is 2 feet wide and each star is 2 feet from point to point, making it a quite impressive 30 by 42 foot flag.
7: That flag inspired Key's poem that became the Star Spangled Banner. Soon it was put to the music of an English drinking song, and it became the national anthem in 1931 by congressional resolution. Through the years, the first stanza has stood as a refrain of national pride and patriotism, but it's the fourth stanza that Key reminds us to keep our trust in God.
8: Francis Scott Key, a Christian, makes a very dramatic statement when he says, "In God we trust." And what he's referencing is how, to him, this was a just defense of a town, and that whenever you justly and bravely defend your home, that in God you should trust that he will come and make sure that you are safe and your family is safe.
0: Love these pieces today that give us the context and history of how things came to be. I don't know about you, but before sporting events and things, when I hear the national anthem, it's still just, you know.
9: Absolutely.
0: It's so meaningful.
9: Yeah, beautifully penned by Francis Scott Key, whom I am not related to.
0: We were wondering, of course.
9: Some people are like, are you? No,
0: do you actually
9: I'm
0: get asked
9: related.
0: That?
9: I have before. I mean, that would be pretty cool.
0: Maybe,
9: but
0: you are.
9: Sadly,
0: you
9: no. Know. Who knows? Yeah, great song.
0: Well, it's been a sweet and special show on this historic day. We want to leave you with our national anthem, as sung by America's patriotic vocalist. Here's Amia Nico with our Star Spangled Banner.

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0: 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As our nation gets ready to celebrate our 250th anniversary, we want to remember some of the forgotten founding fathers, from the rabbi of the revolution to the accidental spy. Their heroism and bravery helped shape our country in its earliest days. And now their story is being told in a brand new documentary from CBN Films.
5: We also had members who fought in the war, who served in Washington's army to fight for the cause of liberty.
6: They fought in the revolution to defend the idea of American independence. James Madison sort of turned to him, finding ways to get money to the revolutionaries, making sure that army is staffed and supplied. He is doing some of that espionage work for the revolution. He's able to identify British intelligence agents. So he becomes part of Washington's spy network while he's a prisoner of war. After they've served in the army, they look forward to a government which gives to bigotry no sanction, to persecution no assistance. And from that, they develop a message essentially saying, we have fought and we have helped make this country, and now we ask that our rights be recognized.
7: Washington's words are powerful because they express an idea of a world that's different from the one everybody grew up in. All the government expects from you is that you hold yourself as a good citizen and do your duty as a citizen.
8: This was absolutely unheard of throughout the world. All other governments up until this time had a mandated state religion.
6: Is this going to be a place where you can be free to say what you want about God?
8: This ideal of religious freedom is going to be part of the government. But is it really meant for everyone?
7: And so that prejudice and intolerance had been kind of part of their story.
8: It's an American history story, and it's relevant for everybody.
0: Well, joining us for more on this is the writer, director of Jewish Patriots of the American Revolution, Aaron Zimmerman. And Aaron, it's always a pleasure to have you with us.
9: It's always great to be here.
0: Let's talk about how big of a minority they were. I mean, it was like less than 1/10 of 1/10 of 1% of the total population of the colonies, but they seemed to have an outsized impact on the conduct of the war, the revolution. They were funding it. What surprised you most about the Jewish population of the colonies?
9: Well, everything surprised me because colonial history is not so much my area. As you know, most of my work is in Israel. So this was a whole education for me. And I think I went back into what Jewish life was like in Europe because I wanted to know why were they so intent on being in this country. Why were they on the patriot side? And you have to look at what they faced in Europe at the time. I mean, in Rome was controlled by the Vatican until 1870. Italy wasn't even a country. And until then, the Vatican controlled what the Jewish treatment was. So they lived in their own ghetto. Yeah. They walled it up, made the Jews pay for the wall.
0: It was like a swamp.
9: Yeah, it was down by on the banks of the river. So, you know, typhus, malaria, too many people in one quarter. When they left the quarter, you know, if you think Adolf Hitler invented the yellow star, he did not. When the Jews left the ghetto, they had to wear yellow. The men had to wear a pointy yellow hat that looked ridiculous, and the women had to wear a yellow scarf. Why yellow? It's the color the prostitutes wore in the Middle Ages. So they were known for that. Any way that they could humiliate the Jewish people, they did. Every year in Rome, the rabbi, the chief rabbi, would have to go bow and scrape to the main, you know, one of the main governors of Rome. And what they would do after that is he would turn around and the governor would kick him in the backside and say, okay, that's your sign that the Jews can spend another year here in the city. So Jews faced varying degrees of this treatment all over Europe. So, of course, when there's a new world that's just getting started, a new nation, no religious restrictions, you can bet they jumped on board. And so that's what really, I think a lot of people don't have the context of what they faced before that and how wonderful America was for them.
0: Most people don't know that the Continental Army would have run out of money without Jewish support. And Jewish merchants coming to their rescue, Chaim Salomon being the main one, and George Washington specifically calling for him, saying, go find him, because we need it in order to pay the soldiers.
9: Absolutely. There were a lot of, this is one thing that did surprise me, because I don't study it much. You don't think of America not having a navy. Mm-hmm. But we didn't have a navy back then. We didn't have ships. So all of the shippers up and down the East Coast entered the fight. They would go bring supplies, carry supplies, run the British blockades, fight with the British ships sometimes. And a lot of those men were Jewish because Jewish people came over here and they went into business. They went into shipping because that's what they knew from Europe. That's the industry that they were allowed to have in Europe. Weren't allowed to be farmers, weren't allowed to own land, weren't allowed to be teachers, weren't allowed in university. The only things they were allowed to do was be kind of money lenders and businessmen. So they brought that over here and they were extremely successful and God really used them and used that success and they poured that into the country. Sadly, the country didn't pay them back very well.
0: No, they died bankrupt.
9: Really dreadful. Well, one of them did. A few of them went bankrupt. Three that I know of went bankrupt. The other two lived long enough to rebuild their businesses after the war. Unfortunately, you mentioned Chaim Salomon. Chaim Salomon died just 2 years after the war ended. He got typhus and died prematurely and left his family with a lot of debt. And his family petitioned the government all the way up through the Civil War to try to get this money back.
0: And never got paid.
9: No, but the Senate passed a resolution in 1864, finally, because you can imagine getting receipts with no computers. Here we have all this paperwork from in the middle of the war. His sons got it all. Sons died. Grandsons carry on this fight. Finally, in 1864, the Senate passed a resolution and said, yes, we owe you this amount. We see it. We'll give it to you from any monies not already allocated. So it's the middle of the Civil War. All the money's allocated. So this poor guy, what we gave him was a statue in Chicago and a commemorative stamp at the Bicentennial. Shabby treatment.
0: They didn't just fund, but they also fought.
9: Yeah.
0: So there was one specific one who got injured in battle and then becomes a spy.
9: Yeah.
0: Tell us about him.
9: This is a case of bloom where you're planted. You know, you never know where you'll be and what you can do, even in bed. There's a young man named Solomon Bush. He was noted as one of the richest Jewish families in Philadelphia. So he took a musket ball to the thigh in a battle, and they sent him home. The British said, well, he's going to die anyway, so let's not bother imprisoning him. Let him go die in his father's house. But he didn't die. And so he was sitting by the window with his crutch, doing nothing all day, because, of course, no TV, nothing, internet. He's looking out the window and he sees British men and Hessians who are on the same side. And then he sees this American guy. And he's going, oh, I wonder what's going on there. So he listens and he writes down everything. And he discovers that this man is a spy in Washington's very tent. And he's giving all this information to the British and to the Germans. So he writes it down. He gets the information to Washington. And he keeps doing that because he's sitting. Philadelphia by then is taken over by the British. And so he has done all of this work, saved Washington. They kicked the spy out, and so he's made a lieutenant colonel after he was supposed to die. He goes back, and now he's an officer.
0: One of the surprising things to me about the film is a father-son being captured and then being persecuted for their faith by the British. Mm-hmm. That it just seemed to me to be horrific. What ultimately happened to them?
9: Well, this is a great story, I thought. And this is, I'm going to try not to draw parallels. Right now, I'm studying for another project, the British treatment of the Jews in the 1940s. Mm. Very similar. This is a thing where you go the extra mile to get their Achilles heel and to make them extra miserable. And clearly, I don't, for some reason, the Jewish or the British people knew kosher laws. So when this father and son were imprisoned, they served them all pork. So if you know anything about Judaism, not only can you not have pork, you can never eat off the plate again that had the pork on it or use the utensils. When I lived in Jerusalem, my rental apartment had two dishwashers because even if you wash it, it's still not clean. So you have a dishwasher for the meat dishes and a dishwasher for the dairy. So when the two men wouldn't eat the pork, the British soldier basically he told them, you know, take all of their silverware, all their knives, forks, everything, rub the pork grease all over it so they could never use these. Which is just particularly cruel, you know. And we know this because imprisoned with them was an American minister. And he's writing all this in his diary and he's saying, wow, these men are really bearing this with great elegance and with joy, and they're amazing. And so he's telling all these details, and we have his diary, which is how we know his story.
0: And the amazing thing to me is they kept true.
9: They did.
0: They kept kosher.
9: Yeah.
0: And sustained themselves. Mm-hmm. You know, God sustained them during the middle of it.
9: Well,
0: let's turn to modern day and why I think it's so important for this film to be coming out right now. I think there's a narrative developing in our political discourse that somehow or other, if you're Zionist, if you're a Jewish Zionist, that you're somehow disloyal to America, mm-hmm. that your allegiance is with Israel, and you're against America. I'm hearing that now being expressed, and it really is disturbing to me. Mm-hmm. What's your hope for this film to do to change that narrative?
9: Well, my hope is for people to see what the Jewish people have done for us before we were even a country. I mean, we do have all these, like you said, people who funded the war, people who fought the war, people who were spies with the Sons of Liberty, people who gave everything, their homes, families, fortunes for this country. That didn't stop after the American Revolution. Look at what Jewish people have done for us. Jewish Americans, I mean, okay, all of America, we are 100% polio free. Why are we polio free? Because of Jonas Salk, a Jewish American. You know, why do we have Wi-Fi and Bluetooth today? You and I like old movies, so you'll know her, Hedy Lamarr.
0: Yeah.
9: You've heard this story. Hedy Lamarr was the most gorgeous woman ever to be on the silver screen.
0: She's a genius.
9: And a genius. And she partnered with a music composer, and they developed this frequency hopping technology that is the basis for Bluetooth and Wi-Fi today. So there's another one. Levi Strauss, founder of the Blue Jean, creator of the Blue Jeans. You know, Irving Berlin, God Bless America, White Christmas. You name it, you know, what is it? Something like 36% of all the Nobel Prizes are won by Jewish people. The technology, and here's one the boys will like, Stanley.

0: I hope that people will watch this and say, hey, they were right with us. They were here probably before most, you know, Christian people's parents were. They were here making a difference, and they still are. And if you stop listening to, you know, TikTok and some of the things that are being taught in our universities, which are funded, by the way, by foreign Arab countries. So that's why you're hearing that.
1: All right. The film's very important. Aaron, thank you for being with us.
0: Thank you.
1: The film's called Jewish Patriots of the American Revolution. 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You'll have an opportunity to stream it right to your own home, either through a smart app or through the CBN Family app. And it will be available for you for a gift of any dollar amount. I want you to encourage you, please watch it. It will change your view, and it'll definitely inform you of what the Jews did to give us our freedoms. We'll be right back right after this.
2: Up next, from the capital of our nation to the house of prayer for all nations, how a movement from D.C. is fulfilling scripture in the center of the world.
3: We also had members who fought in the war to fight for the cause of liberty.
4: Making sure that army is staffed and supplied. And he's able to identify British intelligence agents and send that information on to Washington. After they've served in the army, they look forward to a government which gives to bigotry no sanction, to persecution no assistance.
5: Washington's words are powerful because they express an idea of a world that's different from the one everybody grew up in.
6: This ideal of religious freedom is going to be part of the government, but is it really meant for everyone?
4: Is this going to be a place where you can be free to say what you want about God

0: It is the duty of all nations to acknowledge the providence of Almighty God, to obey His will, to be grateful for His benefits, and humbly to implore His protection and favor.
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4: A group of Christians in our nation's capital worship and pray together in a ministry known as David's Tent. They recently traveled to Jerusalem to pray for the United States. Joshua Swanson explains why.
5: Isaiah 56 declares that Jerusalem will become a house of prayer for all nations, and that vision is already taking shape.
6: The group from Washington, D.C. is primarily from something called David's Tent, and this is a huge tent that has been actually on the Mall in Washington, D.C. for 10 years of day and night, night and day prayer and worship, which is absolutely phenomenal how that could happen through every COVID, through administration changes.
5: From Washington, D.C. to Jerusalem, prayer leaders from David's Tent Ministry have come all the way to the Holy City to pray for the United States.
7: So we're coming from the United States, coming to essentially the throne of Jesus prophetically, and we're bringing our spiritual offerings, our worship, even all of that that we did in Washington, D.C., sort of in our hearts, we're bringing it here to Jerusalem to pour it out on the feet of Jesus from this location. So we feel like we're fulfilling Scripture in Zechariah 8:22, just being a strong nation, humbling ourselves, coming to Jerusalem to seek God's favor from this place. We decided to do 50 hours, basically 1 hour for each state in the United States.
5: David's Tent leaders say part of their mission now includes equipping the next generation to embrace prayer and a posture of gratitude.
7: But then this study came out from George Barna of what God's doing in Gen Z, the youth and young adults of America, and sort of this overwhelming

0: thing happened in my heart where I was just like, God, how do we keep you moving in this country? Thank you that you are moving. And I just felt like he said, gratitude. Just be thankful. Keep giving me all the credit for what I'm doing, and I'll keep moving.
1: I'm standing in the gap for my state, and I'm so excited because North Carolina, I'm going to pray, and I'm really excited because I'm basically going to live at Sukkot Hallel for the 50 hours.
2: And Jerusalem itself has become central to their spiritual journey.
3: Honestly, it means just like the whole kingdom of God is here, and I just feel the presence of the Lord because he walked here.
2: Yet leaders at Sukkot Hallel say the conflict surrounding Jerusalem goes far deeper than politics or borders.
4: This is the only place where the Bible says his feet, his governmental feet from his throne, touch the earth. So this is the center of the world governmentally. And what it is ultimately is the battle for Jerusalem, spiritual battle. In Jerusalem, it's the spiritual battle for the Temple Mount. And on the Temple Mount, it's the spiritual battle for who will be worshipped there.
2: And Ambassador Huckabee says that praying from Jerusalem is the ultimate location to battle for the United States.
5: This is a city of prayer, but it was in Gethsemane that when Jesus went to pray with his disciples, that he prayed the prayer so intensely that the scripture says that sweat dripped from his brow as drops of blood. And while he was filled with the intensity of knowing what was before him, his disciples were asleep. What they didn't understand was that this was not just a time to go and have a prayer. This was a time when the battle for their very souls was being fought, and they didn't know it. And from that moment of complete surrender and abandonment in prayer, our eternity was secured. During 50 hours of prayer that people will pray here for the various states, and for the forever prayer that goes on the Capitol Mall, which is in itself an amazing thing. But God is answering prayer even in Washington. We come from the solid, stand on our feet, absolute knowledge and convictions that we're not looking toward the victory, we are working from a victory. And it was won right over there in that garden 2,000 years ago.
2: Joshua Swanson, CBN News, Jerusalem.
6: Well, in today's tumultuous world, it's sometimes hard to forget to have gratitude and have gratitude for all that God has done, how he formed both the modern state of Israel and formed the United States of America. Both were grounded in prayer, and both a result for Israel, centuries of prayer from exiles. In the United States, centuries of prayer from people longing for religious freedom, longing to have a country where it's we the people in charge. Let's keep that in mind, and let's have gratitude as we celebrate 250 years of independence here in the United States of America. Have we been perfect through our 250 years? It's quite clearly no. But let's keep striving for it. Let's keep hoping for a future and hoping for one nation under God, indivisible. And here, let's underline this, with liberty and justice for all. Coming up, one moment they were asleep in their beds, the next, a ballistic missile reduced their home to rubble. Hear from an Israeli mother whose family barely survived an Iranian attack when we come back.
7: Hi, I'm Abigail Robertson, and this is Heaven Meets Earth.
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13: Is there a spiritual war going on around us? 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
6: Orta remembers the smoke, the dust, and especially the screams. She and her family made it to shelter just as a missile fired from Iran annihilated her home.
22: This is the actual moment of impact recorded on a neighbor's cell phone when Orta's home was obliterated by a ballistic missile attack during the 12-day war. Orta and her family lived because they reached a shelter just in time.
23: I can't describe the noise to you. Smoke, dust, rocks, screaming, and it was dark. And then I looked for the kids, and they screamed, and I screamed too.
22: And from the rubble, the Homefront Command rescued them.
23: People were injured, people were dead, scenes that a child definitely should not see. And the kids were hysterical, saying, "We don't have a home." I was in shock quite a long time.
22: The family was housed in an unfurnished apartment provided by the government. CBN Israel furnished the family's temporary housing and made it more like home. And for Ortal's daughter, Mika, a science and technology major, they provided a new laptop so she could keep up with her rigorous school studies during this crisis. 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
23: CBN has been that breath. They have been my first peaceful breath in a long time.
6: 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Here's a word from 2 Corinthians. Now the Lord is the Spirit, and where the Spirit of the Lord is, there is liberty. Happy birthday, America. May there be liberty now and forevermore. God bless.
0: In the dead of night, terror strikes. 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
28: 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I'm Ephraim Graham. Here's a quick look at what's coming up.
29: I was okay getting shot at. I could manage that. I can control my actions. What I could not control were my kids screaming and fighting with each other.
30: Stephen Nisbet witnessed loss on the front lines, and it traveled home to affect his family life.
29: How do I get myself not feeling like the biggest failure on the planet, not feeling this depression?
30: 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Brazilian missionaries are redefining serving on the mission field.
31: It's an opportunity to make friends, to strengthen relationships, and over time, share the love of Christ with others.
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32: I got in my prayer closet and I started writing. And I just kept writing.
30: Those stories and more are coming up next on this special edition of CBN Newswatch.
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28: Armed service members are no stranger to loss, especially those in elite units. They've seen the high cost of service up close as they drape American flags over the caskets of friends and fellow soldiers. We want to share the story of one former pararescueman who suffered devastating loss but then found new purpose and rediscovered his faith. Here's National Security Correspondent Caitlin Burke.
34: For those who serve on the front lines, there's a common belief that coming home means the fight is over. But for many veterans, it's actually where a new battle begins.
29: I was always preparing for the next thing. I was always getting ready. What's the next appointment? Or contending with the things that I just dealt with.
34: For over a decade, pararescueman Stephen Nisbet was the one others called in their most critical moments.
29: The special operations need to call 911 in some regard. We are that 911 service for them.
34: As he risked his life to save others, however, the loss that came with the job piled up. And those effects surfaced each time he went home.
29: I was okay getting shot at. I could manage that. I can control my actions. What I could not control were my kids screaming and fighting with each other and dealing with death all the time. I was always afraid that one of them was going to get hurt so bad that they were going to die, and because the other one was causing that.
34: His response was to lash out. That, combined with other concerning behaviors, led his wife Ashley to take action.
29: After one particular evening of my kids screaming, me getting loud and aggressive and coming downstairs feeling serious shame about what I just did, my wife came down and told me that, like, hey, I love you, but your boys are afraid of you.
2: You don't want to ever be scared of the person you love. And I didn't know how to have that conversation. How do you tell your husband your children are afraid of you?
5: Her courage to speak up led Nesbitt to realize it was time to seek help.
29: Fortunately, we have those embedded resources within the squadron, so I was able to see the psychologist, ask some questions, do that cognitive test, and then sit with the therapist and talk about all the other things that piled up.
5: Access to that kind of support made all the difference. Nesbitt began to see improvement without having to give up his pararescue career. Then in October 2019, a training mission ended in tragedy.
29: The guy that was on the rope fell probably, he got about halfway down, so he fell about 30 or so feet. But Peter was doing what he was trained to do and was tied into that anchor system itself. He was totally hooked in. So the weight of one of the guys falling pulled him off of the very top. And so I watched him slide by me and fly over.
5: After several resuscitation attempts, including Nesbitt and first responders, his teammate Peter was pronounced dead.
29: There was a police officer there, and he had been in the service before. He had been a veteran himself. And he said, hey, I have an American flag in my cruiser. Would you guys like to pin it on his body? And I said, yep. And I pinned it on his body, and we saluted him as he was placed in the ambulance. And I said, this is the last flag I'm going to put on my friend.
2: And one of the most gut-wrenching experiences I've ever had is being next to Steve when they brought Peter's body home. That was, I can't hear taps anymore because it brings me back to that day.
5: For Nesbitt, the grief turned inward.
29: How do I get myself not feeling like the biggest failure on the planet, not feeling this depression, this guilt, this shame, this blame? Everything you could possibly think of was what was going through my mind.
5: He pulled himself off the team and again took advantage of support services. Then at Peter's funeral, Nesbitt saw something he couldn't explain.
29: Peter was a very well-known Christian. They have peace and I don't have peace. How do I get that peace? So one of my good friends who had retired out of that unit that I was at, he was a pastor. And I went up to him the next day and I said, will you teach me what Peter believed, help me believe that you have this one opportunity.
5: Those interactions led to a turning point, bringing him back to a faith he'd walked away from. As Nesbitt put down the shame and guilt, a new purpose emerged.
29: I had the psychologists, the strength coaches, the dietitians, the physical therapist, anybody, any bit of care that I wanted. I started to realize not everybody gets that. Those things, those tools really gave me resources to prevent me from becoming a statistic, from taking my own life. And I knew that the first responder community didn't get it. And I knew that the regular veteran, conventional veteran folks didn't get it.
5: In 2021, after medically retiring from the Air Force with a post-traumatic stress diagnosis, Nesbitt launched Shields and Stripes. It's a program providing veterans and first responders the kind of specialized care he'd received as an elite operator, while also including a spiritual component.
29: So Shields and Stripes, on a biblical perspective, the shield represents the shield of faith and protecting those around us. And then the stripes represents by his stripes we are healed.
5: Participants accepted to the program receive 3 months of on-site treatment free of charge. They're then discharged to continue working from home while still having access to the program's network. It's a model Nesbitt believes will save lives.
29: If Peter's accident didn't take place, this organization would have never been found. I believe this was our mission.
5: For Nesbitt, the uniform may now be off, but his purpose remains the same. That others may live. Caitlin Burke, CBN News, Clarksville, Tennessee.
28: 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You're watching CBN Newswatch.
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28: 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Brazil sends missionaries into the world, but its approach is far from typical. Missionaries use everyday jobs and personal connection to bring their faith across borders. CBN's George Thomas shows us how this is redefining what it means to serve on the mission field.
15: While Brazil is certainly famous for soccer, samba, and the Amazon, it's also becoming known for something else, sending missionaries. From bustling Sao Paulo to small villages half a world away, Brazilians are being called to spread the message of Jesus Christ. They include 45-year-old Daniel Silva from the city of Belo Horizonte.
16: I've known about missions since 2005, but I decided to answer this call in 2014.
15: Instead of preaching from a pulpit, Silvia serves coffee. She opens small cafes in the Middle East and Asia, places traditionally missionaries aren't often welcome.
16: In addition to generating income for that nation and generating local jobs, I can build relationships with people, right? With each person who enters, in my case, a coffee shop, it's an opportunity to make friends, to strengthen relationships, and over time, share the love of Christ with others.
15: Silva has faced plenty of barriers, such as new languages, strange foods, and unique cultures.
16: In the beginning, I had a lot of difficulty communicating. I didn't know the language. The food was another shock. It was very spicy compared to what I'm used to in Brazil. I also traveled to very remote areas where there were no roads and the conditions were so tough.
17: What's this?
18: This is South Africa, Zulu, Sotho, Xhosa, Tswana, Shangani, 30 years ago. And I was
17: that
18: young.
17: That was you as a missionary?
18: Yes, I was young. Look how the Brazilian can connect. I was the only white in the middle of this great crowd in the time of apartheid when whites and blacks couldn't talk to each other. Mm. It was forbidden by law.
17: Do you miss being a missionary?
18: I would love to go back there. Yeah.
15: Marcelo Crivella, a well-known evangelical pastor turned politician, once served in several African nations. He says Brazil's warmth, hospitality, and cultural diversity helps his missionaries connect across borders like never before.
18: Here in Brazil, we are not reds, we are not whites, we are not yellow, we are not black. We are Brazilians. We are a mix of everything. Then we can go and be accepted in all this country.
0: Each year, roughly 400,000 missionaries are deployed around the world. The United States is the number one mission sending country, deploying roughly about 127,000 missionaries. Brazil comes in at number two. Each year, about 38,000 Brazilians travel around the world.
1: Dr. Todd Johnson, a leading religion researcher at Gordon Conwell Theological Seminary, says Brazilians have a deep understanding of God's command to go into all the world and make disciples.
3: Brazilians have done a wide range of things, from planting churches to doing aid work of various kinds in some of the toughest places in the world. And it's really a story that probably is not known by most people.
1: And they're also changing how missions are done.
4: Brazilian churches want to grow and expand to other nations. So they realize that the traditional way of doing missions needs to be challenged and reshaped.
1: Breno Vietas spent 13 years serving in Mozambique and Spain. He says the old model of raising support can be tough, especially on families.
4: I remember being so concerned about raising funds as a missionary. We had so little. And what little we had, we shared with the Mozambican missionaries.
1: Now he's leading a national push for churches here to encourage missionaries to work regular jobs while also serving in ministry. The goal? Make missions smarter, more sustainable, and more effective.
4: I've returned to Brazil now from the field to mobilize our churches for this new vision.
6: No, Europe is not dead. We're just getting started.
1: Rebecca Teixeira is part of this new generation. With the Brazilian Foursquare Church, her family has planted congregations in Portugal for years. Now she travels across the continent, encouraging young believers to reclaim Europe for Jesus.
6: My heart is to empower and encourage these young leaders. If it's in Portugal, Sweden, Denmark, Germany, I don't care. A place is just a possibility to see the action of God. This is what South Americans, they really think of. Legacy, enduring, lasting legacy throughout families and generations.
1: In 2000, Brazil made history when 140,000 young people packed three stadiums for the SEND, a 12-hour rally to mobilize new wave of missionaries. Nearly 2 million more joined online. One of the most powerful moments came as tens of thousands of Brazilians lifted their shoes in the air as a symbolic pledge to take the gospel to the nations.
6: Missions is done in the following way. It is with the hands of the ones that give, the knees of the ones that pray, and with the feet of the ones that go.
1: From coffee shops in Asia to churches across Europe. This new wave of Brazilian missionaries being trained to work bivocationally is blazing a path not just about passion, but about sustainability as they carry Christ to the nations. George Thomas, CBN News, Sao Paulo, Brazil.
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28: 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Pastor Troy Vaughn's memoir, From Skid Row to CEO, traces his life journey from the military to homelessness and then to executive leadership. It's a story of transformation and second chances.
2: Troy Vaughn, he is the very embodiment of hope. He deeply believes even the most broken spirits can be saved.
19: I used to sleep in a cardboard box in Crocker, and God called me out of a cardboard box.
20: So the last time we spoke, we were on Skid Row.
19: Yes.
20: At a music dream you had, that came true. What's life been like in those few years now?
19: Oh man, life has been so fantastic. I left the mission in February of last year, and by this time it had grown to massive proportions. And so God told me he needed my voice in different ways. And he said, start writing. So I got in my prayer closet and I started writing. And I just kept writing. And I ended up with From Skid Row
20: to CEO.
19: CEO.
20: Wow. What was the process like giving birth to this?
19: Well, we started out, I have a young lady in my church named Joanne Poplar, and she's in British media. And she's been with me now for like 15 years. And she said the Lord came to her in a dream and told her to help me write my book. So we started out with a series of interviews, in-depth interviews. And it was very cathartic, really, you know, discovering a lot of things I thought I had buried. And so she interviewed me, she interviewed the family members, friends. I mean, it really got deep. And we started with this whole linear process. And then in the midst of that, God breathed in a whole different life where he said I wanted to do it in a more cinematic approach. And then we came up with this approach in terms of how we wanted to tell the story.
20: One of the things that a reviewer said is that this book is a masterclass in human resilience, divine intervention, and the power of saying yes to purpose.
19: Yes.
20: When you hear that, what do you think?
19: I was like, is that about me? You know, sometimes when you hear people say those things about your life or something you've written or anything you've done, it really is a testament to God, not so much you, right? Because it really is his handiwork. When we see ourselves as an instrument in the hand of the master, and anything that comes from that has to give him glory. And so I'm in awe, really, of everything, every word, everything that was created in there. It came from me and my heart and my soul. One of the things that I prayed about is that I wanted to have ownership of my voice. Because I wanted to make sure that I had an apparatus in place that would be available to help other people share their voices.
20: Why this type of book to make people or push people to do the work to bring themselves?
19: Because, you know, everybody has a skid row, you know, and, you know, everybody has a space where they have a place where they're encountering God and they need to be able to see that. And God is just using my story as a backdrop, right? To help them to be able to experience that and to see that. And I think this book is needed now. God called me out of one scenario into this space because he had need of me. And my story is not unique in the sense that there's many people who've been homeless before, many people that have been out of Skid Row and overcome life, but my voice is needed. And the way God has used it and is using my whole arc and my whole life story is needed now to tell the story so that other people can see their life as a mirror through it. And I think this book is a reflection of that.
5: I'm reminded every day of where I was, but the grace of God, there go I.
28: Pastor Troy Vaughn's memoir, From Skid Row to CEO, is available right now wherever you purchase your reading material. 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He's sharing that and the life behind the lyrics when we come back. Stay with us. 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
28: Welcome back. Country singer Wade Jennings is hot. That is honest, open, and transparent, especially when it comes to his personal battles and his journey in the footsteps of his musical grandfather. It's all part of the Wade Jennings project called Baptized by Fire.
26: I was headed down a path of destruction with a pain that I just couldn't kill.
27: So in terms of your music catalog, we go from Gypsy Soul to Jekyll and Hyde and now Baptized by Fire.
29: Yeah.
27: Why a gospel album?
29: It's a country album with gospel overtones in it.
26: And the hope that nothing could feel.
29: It's probably the most vulnerable I've ever been, mm-hmm. but that's the way God likes us sometimes, I guess, because that's where I'm at today. I was led here. And I just hope everybody loves the album, man.
27: Love what I've heard. Tell me, why do you say this is the most vulnerable?
29: Because it's different than anything I've ever done. Mm-hmm. You know, in my life, I've made myself pretty comfortable on stage doing like country, rock, and blues, you know, mm-hmm. and being the life of the party. And you know, everybody enjoys the good time at the shows, but everybody also comes and talks to me after the show at my merch booth and lets me know that they heard me, you know, and when they hear me, it means the world to me.

0: darkest hour.
1: Heard you say that you didn't know that there was a light at the end of the tunnel and you weren't looking for one. Tell me about that time in your life. What was going on?
2: Well, you know, I started partying at a really young age, you know. Drugs and alcohol were like just part of me, you know. That along with smoking cigarettes and weed. And it was just, I thought that was who I was going to be my whole life, you know. But over time, it led me away from Jesus. It led me away from God and any kind of moral structure at all, you know what I mean? So a lot of the things I would do, I had no problem with doing them because I didn't think there was any consequence for them. I've met a woman that, you know, struck a different chord in me, you know what I mean? And I ended up cheating on her. And she did, she in return cheated on me. And then I felt like I hit my rock bottom at that point, you know? And I went to rehab thinking that she was never coming back. And they gave me two choices. They said, you can go through a regular rehab or you can go through this spiritual course we've got. And so I went to church every day for 28 days. And I went through my meetings and all that stuff. And I put my best foot forward. And I wanted to just be a better me for whoever was going to be left in my life. You know what I mean?

0: 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Well, that is going to do it for this special edition of CBN News. 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Thank you for watching. Have a great day.
1: Is there a spiritual war going on around us? 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
4: The question isn't, is there a spiritual world? 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
3: I kept hearing,
5: stop, don't go there.
3: And within a matter of minutes, a bomb went off.
2: All of a sudden, we hear this guttural sounding voice come out of her in the back.
6: Your mumbo jumbo prayers will fail.
7: And the one from the driver's side reached over and put his hands right in the middle of the flat spot. My heart started supernaturally. No CPR, no medicine.
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0: On today's 700 Club Canada, Samuel experiences an encounter that changes everything. And John finds fulfillment after years of searching in all the wrong places.
1: Welcome to 700 Club Canada. We are so glad that you have joined us today. We're going to be talking about value, and the question is, how valuable am I? And really, value is really what somebody else will pay for whatever it is they're paying for.
0: That's right, yeah, and I think the challenge we have in our culture is that we live in a comparison culture, and we compare ourselves by unrealistic expectations that we set on ourselves and we put on other people. Mm-hmm. And so again, we never measure up. But the good news is when we don't measure up, God loves us so much that he sent Jesus to die for us. That's really where our value lies. It's not in what we do, how we measure up, how we compare, but in who God says we are. And you are valuable because God loves you so much that he was willing to die for you to know it. Well, now, from a childhood marked by instability and struggle, see how Samuel's path takes a shocking turn that leads to a completely new beginning.
2: It was this sense inside of me, like I'd finally completely dedicated myself to Satan. When I began to experiment with witchcraft, I began to feel this control. I began to feel like I can manipulate the world around me. I can manipulate the people around me. I'm tired of being stepped on. I'm tired of not being, you know, accepted and loved by everybody. So I'm going to force it to happen.
3: Control. Something Samuel Bishop had searched for his entire life. His father was a violent alcoholic who was in and out of prison. His mom was a drug addict, raising Samuel and his siblings in a rundown trailer.
2: Some of my earliest memories, roaches crawling on me while I was sleeping, it was just terrible. There's always this feeling of just chaos all throughout the household.
3: In the midst of the chaos, there was something else missing in his life, love and acceptance. Starting at 4 years old, he'd spend 2 years in foster care, bouncing from home to home, separated from his family.
2: I said, well, if nobody wants to accept me, maybe there's nothing worth accepting in me. If my parents can't love me, even if they're messed up and they still don't love me, what am I really worth?
3: By the time Samuel was 15, he was living with his dad, using drugs, drinking, and battling depression.
2: There was always this crushing feeling I was always going to have to deal with this stuff, and life wasn't even worth living. I've constantly felt this suicidal pressure that, why do I even try? As my depression just got worse and worse, I was starting to use these things regularly because I couldn't stand it when I was sober.
3: After high school, he enlisted in the Army, trying to find his way in life, but was discharged after only 2 months.
2: I was really lashing out at people. I got in fights with people. They said, you're not mentally fit to be a soldier because of your substance abuse problems, because your depression and your anxiety are so serious.
3: Samuel moved in with his dad and started working as a janitor in a high school. He added meth and heroin to his daily cocktail of drugs. He also started getting involved in toxic relationships with women, where drugs and violence were the norm. By 19 years old, he thought he was beyond hope. He even believed lies he thought about God.
2: God loves you only while you're doing well, only while you're doing good. The minute that you step out of line, God just wants to strike you down and destroy you. So I figured it's so hard to try that I don't even want to bother trying because God's expectations are too high for me.
3: It was then he met a woman who was a Wiccan high priestess who introduced him to the occult and New Age practices. Through Satanism, he'd found the control and self-worth he always wanted.
2: It's like there'd be manifestations, like stuff would move around. I'd do a spell or a ritual or something, and I'd see something happen as a result of it. And I thought, man, I'm in control. I loved that feeling of I have power. I have the ability to do something.
3: In early December 2018, Samuel made a blood covenant, dedicating himself to Satan. At once, he knew it was a mistake.
2: I felt in that moment complete emptiness, a complete just whole, like there's nothing in me at all. I felt like, okay, there's no more forgiveness. You're going to hell now.
3: The next morning, Samuel decided he would take his life at the end of the day. on his way to work.
2: I had this mental image. It was the craziest thing in the world. That was Jesus. I began to feel like maybe he'll forgive me and I'll somehow find forgiveness and just be really low and just be like dirt to God. I'd be like, that's better than where I'm headed.
3: Later, as soon as he got home, he searched the internet for Bible verses on spiritual warfare to help renounce Satan.
2: I just began to speak these verses like, God will cause you to tread on serpents and scorpions and over all the power of the enemy. I took all my tarot cards, all my incense, my books on witchcraft. I took them outside and I threw them away. And I fell on my face outside and I said, God, I know that I don't deserve to be forgiven. I said, but if you want to forgive me, I'm asking for it, God. I need help. I need a new life. And when I walked inside, I felt a new presence in the room. And I'm like, this is so different. It's not heavy in here. There's no depression. I feel alive and I feel excited. I feel like I have this hope to look forward to. I feel like I have this future I'm looking forward to.
3: Samuel says he was instantly delivered from his addictions and healed of mental illness.
2: The minute that I came to the Lord, all that lifted off, and I knew I was forgiven, I knew I was clean, I knew God had given me a new life.
3: And for the first time,
2: I just felt this love and this joy from God, and I received that acceptance, and it was unlike anything I've ever had in my entire life. It was just so fulfilling. It was just so wonderful, and I knew I was a new person.
3: Today, Samuel is married to Samantha and is an ordained youth pastor. He manages the men's sober living home run by his church. He's also involved in evangelistic outreach and counseling.
2: I just thank God for everything that he's done in my life, and it's a blessing to be able to reach out to people. It doesn't matter how far away from God you are, how far you've gone with the devil, how much you've surrendered to him, you can always come back to Jesus.
1: God is able to breathe new life into lives that are devastated by drug dependency, economic hardship, unstable homes, and spiritual evil. Carrying heavy childhood traumas leave us filled with turmoil and pain. And when life feels out of control, we do everything we can to take control. And what we really want is to escape. Yet we choose the destructive paths that we should avoid. Drug use, alcoholism, crime, unhealthy spiritual connections, they all keep us apart from God and the destiny that He has planned for us. Samuel wanted love and acceptance, but was looking in the wrong place for it. Believing he was hopeless and believing lies about God led Samuel down a road of complete self-destruction. But I'm thankful that God's grace caught up with him. Samuel found the word of God to bring him light in his darkness and to renounce the power of Satan. The extraordinary thing happened. God intercepted his path. He had a powerful personal encounter, and the Holy Spirit broke through the thickest walls of addiction and spiritual bondage. Samuel's transformation is a testimony to the truth that no one is beyond the reach of God's love. The enemy tried to use generational addiction and occult darkness to claim his destiny, but in one single moment, Jesus redeemed his past and set him free. God kept his word in Colossians 1:13. He rescued Samuel from the dominion of darkness and brought him into the kingdom of the son that he loves. Today, Samuel stands as proof of God's mercy and proves that the gospel has the power to break every chain and turn our lives into a living message of victory. Oh, Heavenly Father, I pray that for all those watching that are in darkness and bondage, break every chain and set them free. In Jesus' name, amen. If you need prayer today, please call us at 855-759-0700 and request the pamphlet, Free Indeed. Coming up, see how John's journey through spiritual confusion takes a turn when he encounters a message that challenges everything he thought he knew.
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5: She's telling me about events that have happened in my life, like the sexual abuse and things like that that I'd never told anybody. And the fact that she knew this, I'm like, oh, this is some legit stuff.
6: John Clash left his turbulent home at age 17 and spent years in gangs dealing and using drugs. One night, a friend invited him to a party where a woman who changed into multiple personalities made John a promise.
5: She said, hey, I know that you want to, she didn't say I, she said, we know that you want to be this famous rapper, we know you want money, we know you want to be on stages around the world, and we're gonna give it to you. All you have to do is make an altar, and you gotta wear these beads, and you know, say what it says on the back of the candle, and keep it lit, and keep the altar nice, and we'll give you everything. I'm looking at it as, if it works, I get money and fame and all of this stuff, then awesome. If it doesn't work, what did I lose? I lit some candles.
6: John built his altar and for several months continued to attend the fortune-telling events.
5: The deeper I got, I started now asking questions. I'm like, so what is it that we're actually doing here? And she said it's called Santeria. All of these different times that she changes into a different person or a different personality, that's her being possessed by one of the Catholic saints. And, you know, these are saints, they're from God, so they want what's best for you. Why would something from God ever want to do something evil to you? And since I have no spiritual discernment at all, I'm like, all right, I guess that's a good thing. You know, I went to Catholic churches, they light candles to the saints too. So it just, there was no red flags going off in my mind.
6: John invested everything into his music career, but was met with disappointment when it failed to take off. He continued to light his candles and was introduced to a group of Christians that helped him find success in home-based business.
5: I got invited to church, and this was kind of my first experience going to church, but they were also really into personal development and the law of attraction, and they say, oh, quantum physics shows that the law of attraction is real, that your thoughts create reality, and what you say vibrates into the universe and brings whatever you're saying back into your life. So make sure that you're only saying positive things. Make sure you're only thinking positive thoughts. And so it trapped me in this, I call it the secret cycle, in where I can't think anything negative. I can't speak anything negative. I didn't realize that this was a spirituality. I thought that it was just quote unquote science. Then I got invited to another church, and I was down at the front, all emotional, giving my life to Jesus, essentially. So after that, I'm thinking about what just happened, and I'm like, I'm not a Christian. I don't even know what that means. I had no idea if there was good reason to believe that Jesus rose from the dead. So I just went on a journey to research different worldviews. And when I did that, I just came to the conclusion

0: right down the street was a church. And it was a Bible-believing church. This was my first time going to a church where the people just read the Word of God verse by verse, chapter by chapter, book by book. I learned more in my time in that church about what a true relationship with Christ actually looks like than I had ever learned before.
1: As John quickly grew in his relationship with God, he tore down his altar and stopped practicing the law of attraction. True discipleship changed his life.
0: Just being around them changed me. The Holy Spirit worked through them and through me in my life into where now I understood what a real relationship with God is. It's not this, I do these things so I can get something from God.
1: Today, John loves to share the gospel both online and in the mission field, enjoying the peace he found only in Christ.
0: Jesus to me is my everything. He's all that I need. I have had, as Paul says, I know what it's like to have plenty. I know what it's like to lack. And in Jesus, I can do all things through him who strengthens me. There's no way that you could look at somebody who's done all the things that I've done and say, yeah, that guy's going to make it to heaven. That assurance in putting your faith in Christ when all else is just going wrong in your life and things are in shambles, but you have that assurance that for an eternity, you're never going to have to worry about anything again. I wish I could just give that to people, but all I can do is tell you to put your faith in Christ today. And I pray that you experience the same peace that I have.
2: One of the greatest misconceptions in our culture is that freedom comes from getting everything I want. John believed that. He pursued a spiritual path that promised success, influence, and fulfillment. But what began as curiosity eventually became bondage. Even after finding success, he was trapped by fear, confusion, anger, and depression. Why? Well, because whatever we trust more than God will eventually control us. The Bible calls these things idols. Anything we look for hope, identity, or secure apart from God himself. And that's why Jesus said in John 8:36, "So if the Son sets you free, you will be free indeed." And John's life changed when he stopped chasing what the world promised and started pursuing Christ. He discovered a peace he could never find on his own. And maybe that's your invitation today. Let me ask you an honest question. Is there something controlling your life? Maybe it's a fear, an addiction, a resentment, a habit, or a burden that keeps pulling you away from God. Can I encourage you? You don't have to carry it any longer. Jesus has the power to break chains, heal wounds, and set people free. And so today, if you need freedom, I invite you to open your heart and pray this with me. Ask Jesus to break every chain and help you walk in the freedom he purchased for you through the cross. Jesus, I just renounce everything that has a hold on me, the things that I have chased, the things that I have pursued, the things that I've held on to that I thought would bring me what I want. But God, I recognize and realize that apart from you, I am nothing. I have nothing and I need you. So I surrender all of these things. I give them to you. Fill me, I pray, in your mighty name. Amen. If you prayed that prayer, I really want to encourage you to call us at 855-759-0700 and request the pamphlet, Your Identity in Christ. Well, coming up, see how a passing encounter at a bus stop sparked a reflection on patience, perspective, and learning to look in the right direction while we wait.

on the next 700 Club Canada, Debbie's incredible story of survival after a gun attack. And joining us for the week, we welcome guest host Stacey Mueller. As I was driving one day, I passed a lady who was at the bus stop waiting for her bus. And what caught my attention was how focused she was, looking in the direction that she expected the bus to come from. She had her head turned and her gaze was set. She did not take her eyes off of where she was looking, and nothing distracted her. She knew what she was waiting on, and she knew where it was

0: coming from, and she set her intention to look for it. And the Lord spoke to me in this moment, keep your eye set on me and let nothing else catch your attention. We often quote the scripture found in Psalm 121, verse 1 to 2, which says, I will lift up my eyes to the mountains. And where does my help come from? My help comes from the Lord, the maker of heaven and earth. Is this just a nice scripture to quote, or do we really believe it and mean it when what we say? As we wait for what we expect, do we keep our eyes on the one that we expect to receive from? Or do we start looking elsewhere, still expecting to receive what could only come from the one who promised? Our eyes are to be lifted up. A mountain is elevated, and we elevate our gaze to see an elevated God. In lifting our eyes upward towards God, we declare complete trust. There is no doubt in our minds, God is coming to get us, to meet us, to take us to our destination. That lady I saw expected her bus and knew that there was no point looking the opposite way as if she missed it or it passed her. She kept looking right where she needed to be, without doubt and with certainty and with a readiness to be ready for when it pulled up. I pray that we would wait well on the Lord to take us where it is that he's promised. Our help comes from him. And I was reminded of that fact in that moment. No matter how long it may seem to be taking, there is only one way to turn my attention. There is only one direction to look. Our help comes from the Lord. He is coming to take us where he has promised and to keep his promise. He hasn't passed us. We haven't missed him. We need to keep looking up. Keep your eyes looking above your circumstances to the elevated God who will do great things, because that is the right direction, because he is the right direction and he is faithful. As we keep looking, we keep pressing on.
1: You know, when I was born, I was left in a hospital unnamed and unwanted. I experienced sexual abuse at the hands of many different men for over a decade of my life. I was a young woman that was full of unforgiveness, that was full of bitterness, that was full of shame and guilt and condemnation. I was so angry. I never really thought that I could get past my past. But then I encountered the reality of a relationship with Jesus Christ. And I discovered that my past does not need to define my future, that I am not the workmanship of someone else's mistake, but that I am God's workmanship. Ephesians 2 verse 10 says that we are God's workmanship, recreated in Christ Jesus for good works that God prepared beforehand that we should walk in them. Although a whole lot of bad things were done to me, I was able to make what Jesus did for me greater than what anyone else had done to me. Because of the redemptive work of Jesus Christ on the cross, because of that blood that was shed at Calvary, I am able to move beyond the abuse and the pain and the struggle and the unforgiveness and the brokenness of my past into the awesome future that Jesus Christ died to give me. He came not just so that I could exist, but so that we could have life and life more abundant. I want to encourage you, no matter what has happened to you, no matter what mistakes you have made, no matter what failures you have made, I want you to know that if you woke up this morning and there's still breath in your lungs, it is not too late. Your life is not over. God has a plan. He has a purpose. He has a destiny for you. The enemy is a liar, but he is very loud. You need to replace the loud lies of the enemy with the truth of God that's found in his word. You are not an accident. You were created on purpose for a purpose. You are God's workmanship. You are created in the image of God and filled with God-given purpose and destiny. The same Jesus that came to this unnamed, unwanted, broken, ashamed young woman, wiped away the mess of my past, gave me a brand new life and a hope and a future. That same Jesus is right there with you now. He can give you a life beyond your past. I want to declare what Jesus Christ declared over your life. He said, shame off you. The world says shame on you, but I'm declaring shame off you in Jesus' name.

0: When my kids were really little and they felt afraid or insecure, they'd come running into my arms and they found security there because they knew that I valued them. And really, when we think about prayer, that's what prayer does. It brings us back to the arms of our loving Father that reminds us that we have value and that He is fighting for us and cares for us. And that's why we are committed here at the 700 Club Canada to our 24/7 prayer line. 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
1: It's easy to look at what's going on around the world and in our nation today and feel discouraged about it. But the future of our nation is yet to be defined, and we get to have a hand in that. This book is all about that. 40 Days of Praying for America. More than just idle words, a commitment from our hearts to make a difference in the hour we live in. I like to have something that kind of guides me in the process to keep me on track. That's what Praying for America will do for you. It's filled not only with thoughts for us and prayers for us, but places for you to actually journal what God is speaking to your heart. God says when we are united that in that place He commands a blessing. Our country needs the blessing of God. Will you commit to 40 days of prayer? Can one person make a difference? Yes, they can. Be that one person. Get a hold of Praying for America and step up to the plate. Let God use you in this hour.
0: Thank you so much for joining us today, and hopefully you were able to join us all week. But if not, I want you to know we have an amazing opportunity. Our CBN Family app gives you the opportunity to watch any episodes that you missed, or if you saw something you'd like to watch again, that is available for you. So I want to encourage you, download the CBN Family app and stay in touch with what's happening here at 700 Club Canada, their Superbook, and a plethora of other amazing resources there for you today.
2: And you know, staying in touch helps us to understand just how valuable we are when we stay in touch with God's Word and those things that inspire and encourage us. And I am so thankful that our value doesn't depend on what other people think value is, because we all value things differently. We place value on people and things that is totally different from somebody else. But Jesus valued us all the same. He died for all of us because He loves us so much.
0: Yeah, I often think of an image of my grandkids when they bring me a picture that they've done. And maybe their friends made fun of it because they said, you didn't color that the right color. You colored outside the lines. Maybe they even allowed their own thoughts of insecurity overwhelm them. But when I see it, it means so much. It's art to me because it came from their heart. Mm-hmm. And I think that's such an important thing. When you come to God, you need to know that your value is attached to the fact that you belong to Him. That's it. And whatever you do, if you do it for Him, He is delighted. And so know that today, that you are valuable and loved. And whatever you do, God sees it. And He's so proud of you because you're His children.
2: Yes, and His love for you will never change. You will always be most valuable to Him.
0: Yeah, and thank you so much for sending in your partner comments. We really do value and appreciate that. And so Josephine said, we love watching the testimonies on your show. Thank you for your ministry.
2: And Elsie says, thank you for your great programming. We're so blessed to be able to do that for you all.
0: Yeah, thanks that we get to do this together. It really does mean a lot that you invite us into your space. And so may you be blessed today. Our power verse is Luke 12:7, where it says, indeed, the very hairs of your head are all numbered. Don't be afraid. You are worth more than many sparrows. And that is a direct quote from Jesus, who is reminding us that our value is connected to our Heavenly Father when we belong to Him. So know that. Go in His incredible peace and power. Thanks for watching.
3: To contact us, visit 700club.ca.

0: The beginning of the gospel of Jesus Christ, the Son of God, as it is written in the prophets.
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6: 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Now, on today's show, we start with radio host and author Steve Dace, who joins us to talk about Disclosure Day and why he believes the Alien film is a direct assault on Christianity. Here's what he had to say. Well, Disclosure Day, this is a film that is sparking quite a bit of controversy. Steve, I love your review of this. You start off with this claim. You say it is a direct assault on Christianity. That is a big claim. Tell us why you feel that way.
7: Well, I can't do it without spoilers, so I want everybody to be warned. Okay. 3, 2, and 1. And then as the great prophet Mike Tyson said, turn off your station. You know, so it's your fault from this time forward. All right. But let's just start with a couple of something really obvious. The female lead character at the beginning, who's on the run with the Edward Snowden wannabe, she's a former nun turned fornicator, because that's an often cited trope in movies, Billy. We do that a lot. Lots of former nuns turned fornicator are there. At one point early in the film, she says that she, quote, I lost my belief that God is divine. That's a direct line that she says early in the film. She still has some of the old relics of her time as a nun. And so when they try to use some alien technology on her in order to take control of her subconscious, and it behaves and performs, you know, maybe I'm just biased because I executive produced what a lot of people think is the most accurate demonic possession movie ever made. But it looks an awful lot like a possession to me. I mean, her eyes change. She loses control of her consciousness. She can feel she's acting against her will. It looks an awful lot like a possession. So what she does in the midst of this, she grabs her crucifix and begins praying earnestly. At one point, she clasps it in both of her hands hard, to the point she stigmatizes herself. She bleeds through the crucifix and her own hands. But in the end, the alien technology that possesses her is too powerful for the crucifix, and it overpowers her, and she lets the crucifix go. If that's not a statement, I don't know what is. I mean, Marcion, Pelagius, Arius were more subtle than this. Dan Brown was more subtle than this. The only religion in the entire film that has to wrestle with what the disclosure of the aliens mean, you guessed it, Christianity. There are many more examples I could cite, but I think for now, your audience kind of gets the gist of this.
6: One of the things, and you and I have talked offline about this, and I wrote about it for the Washington Times, I do not believe in aliens. I think this is demonic. I think it's spiritual. I think people are seeing into the spiritual realm. It's crossing over. It's a whole separate conversation. We could talk a little bit about it if you want. But it's interesting to me, because even if aliens did exist, we do have a benchmark of other creatures, because I've heard people say, well, if aliens exist, that's really going to mess my faith up. I've had Christians say this, and I think, well, why? Jesus came and died for human beings. That's what scripture says. People were made in God's image. And angels have free will from what we see in scripture. I don't have any issue with that idea, but he didn't come to die for angels. So hypothetically, if there were aliens, which again, I don't believe there are, if there were and they had some sort of free will, it would not necessarily contradict or create any sort of issue faith-wise, because there are other creatures, angels, that do have free will. I don't know what you think about that, if you agree, if you disagree. It's a lot of hypotheticals, but I'll throw it back to you.
7: I think, for the most part, I agree with that. I mean, the Bible has already accounted for intelligent life created in this by God that wasn't human beings, right? Cherubim, seraphim, you mentioned angels, all right? Fallen angels, angels who fell and then became demons. So there's already a myriad of intelligent life that God created before he made us. The universe is an incredibly vast place. Vast, you might say, beyond measure. And who knows what our science can or really can't detect. It was only not until the late 70s that science found out that dark matter was actually a real thing and not just the stuff of science fiction. And they still don't really know what it does and really what it means, right? And so I think that one of the aspects of this that I find fascinating, and you see this, and I grew up pagan, and I mean that small p, not capital P. Like, we didn't like belong to a Wiccan religion or anything, but I mean, like most Americans, I grew up in a non-Christian home, and I was very fascinated by UFOs, conspiracy. So I'm very familiar with all of this stuff, and then had to then wrestle with this once I get converted. One of the things you'll see is that the UFO community will use words like, quote, summon. They will say that they summon UFOs. They summon non-human intelligence. There was a UFO whistleblower just about a year ago that made global headlines, talking about that he was involved in a crash retrieval of a UAP. And he talked about this overwhelmingly divine feminine presence, this really super empathetic presence. This is the exact character Emily Blunt plays in Steven Spielberg's film, by the way. And so they'll always start off. Stephen Greer is somebody your audience is probably very familiar with. Luis Elizondo would be another one. These two guys are all over cable news over the last couple of years talking about disclosure. And Greer in particular is way further down the path than Elizondo. But these guys will always start off talking about the truth is out there. Are we alone in the universe? Is there other intelligent life? They'll always start off from the premise of scientific inquiry, and they'll always end up making religious statements. Greer at this point is just a prophet of alien deliverance. I mean, when you don't watch his 4-minute appearances on Newsmax, where they have him on all the time, go watch his documentaries on Amazon. I've watched several of them. I mean, he is absolutely preaching a religion. There is no question about that. As does Spielberg's film. The aliens are sinless. They have revelation we don't have. We can't get the revelation on our own. We have to get it from them. We're in the midst of a nuclear war with Russia. We're about to blow up the planet. We need saving. It's the end of days. Only the aliens can do that. I don't know what you think. That sounds an awful lot like a religion to me. Right? And so Greer is blatant about that. Elizondo's getting there. If you watch Elizondo's documentary that came out late last year called The Age of Disclosure, which is very well done. But in the beginning of that documentary, he really goes after fundies like you for claiming religious extremist, I think was the term that he used, or fundamentalist, I can't remember, but really goes after people like you, Billy, for alluding to the fact this is spiritual in nature and maybe a demonic deception. He's greatly offended by it. And so what you'll see is that inevitably this always starts as scientific inquiry and always ends up as these are our deliverers, these are our saviors every single time. And in fact, if you look at the arc of Spielberg's two films on this, from Close Encounters of the Third Kind, it kind of starts off with what's out there, what's the truth, is there intelligent life? And then this is kind of the spiritual successor. The aliens are here to save us. That they always end up with a counter gospel every single time.
6: Well, and I think that's a great place for us to close out on this. People can check your review out. It's on social media, and you've written and spoken on your show about this as well. And we appreciate you coming on today to talk with us.
7: 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Thank you.
6: Some powerful words from Steve Dace. 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We'll be right back in just a moment with more Newsmakers.
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0: Blessed are you, Lord, our God, King of the universe, who has chosen us from all of the nations and given us his Torah.
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23: 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Excitement.
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6: Welcome back to Newsmakers. Next up, Brad Brandon, founder of Across Nigeria, joins us to share the horrific firsthand persecution he has been seeing in Nigeria. The stories are absolutely heartbreaking. Let's welcome Brad to Newsmakers to break it all down. We have told your story. It's an incredible story. As a pastor feeling called to go, and I'm giving sort of the Reader's Digest version of this, but being called to go to Nigeria, and to essentially do this incredible work where you're trying to help persecuted Christians there. You're trying to help re-educate people who have fallen into extremist ideology. You're doing all sorts of incredible things there in Nigeria. But let's just start. We'll talk about the work of Across Nigeria in a minute. What is happening on the ground right now? Because the headlines seem incredibly dire and they seem to be getting worse.
25: Yeah, it is getting worse. It's growing. The violence is growing. We're seeing violence in areas that we typically have not seen violence in. Particularly one example recently, there were several attacks in Kwara State. Years ago, you would have never heard of violence in Kwara State. It's more south, west of Abuja. I started here 11 years ago, and most of the violence was pretty relegated to the far north. And over the years, it's crept its way south. So now we're looking at Plateau State, Benue State. Those are two of the hot spots. And it continues to move south. And this particular time, I got here 2.5 months ago, this is the worst that I've ever seen it. Boko Haram is running rampant throughout the north and even operating in states they've never operated in. They're putting out videos telling all of us Christians here that we should either convert or die. They're putting out videos telling all the Christians that they're running them out of the north. And they're following it up with action. It's not just videos. They're attacking villages. I was just about 3 weeks ago at a village where 14 people were slaughtered when we got there. We were actually on our way to another attack. We got a call that one of our villages, where some of our widows live, was under attack. And so we diverted to that village. And when we got there, 14 people were slaughtered and we buried them in a mass grave. We stuck around there for most of the day and left to another village to bury 10 people in a mass grave at another village. And about an hour after we left, the village was attacked again. And that was the third time they had been attacked in about 3 days, and five more were killed there. So we buried another five. It's
6: were
25: just
6: these mostly Christians?
25: Turn around, yeah, these are Christians that are being killed, Christian communities. And every time I turn around, there's another attack. I can't even keep up with the attacks that are happening right now. I've never seen it like this.
6: And you are there, and I want people, I want to be redundant here. You are there as an American who does not need to be there in person dealing with this. You said we buried these people, that yeah. You were there,
25: I was
6: with
25: there.
6: Your team. Yeah. And they were burying these people. What is it like for you to do the work you're doing, to be there, and to see that the problem is worsening as you're doing this work? And you know you've been called to it. And who knows how much worse it would be if you weren't doing the work. But what is it like to process that, to be on site, to see these people whose lives have been taken from them because of evil and extremism?
25: I mean, it's horrific. That's the only way I can describe it. I don't really know how I deal with it and process it. I'm sure I do in healthy ways, and I'm sure I do in unhealthy ways. But, you know, when we showed up to the village where our widows were, we have 570 widows now in our care. These are all widows who've lost their husbands to the violence. That's the criteria that we have for entering our widow program. And when we showed up to this community that housed several of our widows, I mean, you can just imagine the scene. There's 14 people that were slaughtered. I'm not trying to be too graphic and protect your listeners from that, but two of the women were pregnant and they were cut open and their infants were killed and laid beside them. I mean, these are horrific scenes.
6: Yeah. So you know, one of the things that's challenging about telling these stories is that you don't want to tell the details of the story so that people are clicking and they're shocked, but you want to tell the details of the story so that people understand the grim reality and the horrific evil that exists in the world. I mean, this is satanic evil is what this is. You're telling me that there are two women in these communities who were pregnant and they were cut open and their infants were killed as well. Their babies were killed as well.
25: That's right. Yeah. Yeah, and we walked in on that scene. It was literally an hour after they were killed. We arrived in that village. The family members wrapped their bodies up in sheets and blankets, whatever we could gather. The men of the village started digging a mass grave. And within 3 hours, we were doing a service and burying them in the mass grave. I have video coverage of that. I put it up on my social media. I don't want people to see these things. These are horrific scenes, but I'm to the point where I'm frustrated enough with the silence in the West that somebody has to do something, even if it's bombastic, to get somebody's attention.
6: Well, thank you so much. I really appreciate your time. If you want more information on Across Nigeria and Brad Brandon's work, you can head over to acrossnigeria.org. We'll be right back in just a moment with more Newsmakers.

0: Where do our laws come from? Are they simply made up by people?
1: Or is there a deeper moral code that guides humanity?
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4: 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For our final segment, Joel Penton, the head of LifeWise Academy, shares a big victory his organization recently had after alleging that a school district discriminated against them. Let's welcome Joel to the show. LifeWise, your organization has been embroiled in a little bit of a controversy with Everett, Washington, the school district there. It's a case that has been ongoing. You have accused the school district of basically targeting LifeWise. Now, for those who don't know, we're going to get into the victory and what's been happening in the courts with the injunction that we'll talk about, the preliminary injunction. But for those who don't know the backstory, what is it that led to this dispute?
5: Yeah. So thank you, Billy. And thanks for the opportunity again to share. So LifeWise, we provide Bible education for public school students during school hours. We take kids under release time religious instruction laws and a Supreme Court ruling. We take kids off school property during the school day, teach them a Bible lesson, and bring them back to school. It's usually at a church. It's usually for an hour a week or so. And we have a program in Everett, Washington that launched a couple years ago and was going incredibly well. Dozens of families involved, making a big impact on those kids and the community. However, there were some who, I guess you could say, want to stir up trouble. And we have those who oppose our efforts because we, as you can imagine, we teach the Bible. And a member of the school board, took in this criticism and owned it. And we started seeing policies come down that were specifically targeting us and discriminating against our program. And as simple as the community fairs where every organization that serves students would come together to kind of sign kids up and promote what they do to students, all of a sudden we were not allowed to be there anymore. Also, permission slips, most organizations, in fact, all organizations, when a student is signed up to take a class or be a part of a club, they sign up one time per semester or one time per year. All of a sudden, for LifeWise in particular, parents had to sign up every single week.
4: Which is unheard of. I mean, that's not something. Yes. I mean, you're a parent. I'm a parent. If you're coming to me every week asking me to sign something, I'm going to get pretty annoyed by it.
5: Yeah. And you're going to be discouraged from doing it. In fact, it's going to effectively shut down your interest if you have to go into the school office every single week to sign your kid out for this class that lasts all semester. So that was one.
4: Did you see these policies at all while they were in effect? Were they impacting anything in the school in terms of LifeWise, your programming at all?
5: Oh, absolutely. I mean, they affected us and the parents who were participating. I mean, they made a big impact. And then the most really comical one was that they passed a policy that if children brought anything back from LifeWise, whether it be a worksheet or whether it be a Bible, because that's what we study at LifeWise, it had to come back in sealed envelopes so that other kids couldn't see them. And so if a child wanted to read their LifeWise Bible during study hall or during a free reading time, they wouldn't be allowed to do so. They could read Harry Potter, but they wouldn't be able to read the Bible. And so these were the policies that came down, and it was transparently discriminatory and, to us, transparently unconstitutional. And so we went to the school and said, hey, you know, you really can't have policies like this. This is this isn't fair. This is you know, discriminatory. But they were not responsive to that. And so then we got some religious liberty attorneys involved. First, we just sent them information, and we wanted to be able for them to be able to keep it quiet because we didn't want them to, you know, have egg on their face. And we said, hey, could you just reverse these policies? We're not asking for anything but to be treated fairly. And in response to us sending that letter quietly, one of their school board members at a school board meeting into the microphone said that he had been accused of holding animus toward LifeWise Academy, which you can't, it's illegal to hold animus toward a religious group and then make policies, you know, against them. And he said, I want everyone to be very clear. I do hold animus toward LifeWise Academy, and then had some very choice words to say about it. At which point we realized we're going to have to get the courts involved. And so we did file a suit and we received a court date and all that. We thought it was going to be this long, long drawn out process, but we were so excited and it just, yeah, just joyful to see that we received a preliminary injunction. So essentially all of those policies had to be reversed.
4: Yeah, talk about that. So you get this preliminary injunction from the judge here and those policies are reversed. What does that mean exactly and what comes next now legally? Is that the final straw or is there more to come?
5: No, there's more to come. And so with this preliminary injunction, there's still the court date. There's still the ultimate judgment to come. But what it does mean is that there's enough evidence and whatnot that the court said, the school, you need to go ahead, at least until then, you need to reverse a lot of these policies. And so it's not completely exhaustive. For example, the Bible is being covered up. Well, it's one parent who brought the lawsuit. You know, we advised and we were, you know, gave not advice, but we gave information and we, you know, we were willing to be involved in any way that would be helpful. But it was a parent in particular who brought the lawsuit about their child. And so as it relates to their child, all those policies are reversed, including the one about the Bible being sealed up. That child's now able to read in class. But we do anticipate as the case progresses that it will extend to the entire student body.
4: Well, I appreciate you joining me, breaking it down. We'll continue to cover the case as it unfolds. Thanks for your time today.
5: Thanks, Billy.
4: We'll continue to cover this story as it unfolds. We'll be right back in just a moment with more Newsmakers.
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29: Today,
30: the band played the national anthem and we stood there at attention, tears running down our face.
29: Meet an American hero.
30: We've been thinking of our country and of that flag.
29: Who put his life on the line for his country.
30: Tomorrow morning, I'm skipping school. I'm going to go down to the Marine Corps office and sign up.
29: And fought for freedom halfway around the world.
30: They were hitting these landing crafts that we were in. Blowing them right out of the water. It was terrible.
5: Hi, everyone. Welcome to the 700 Club. Happy Independence Day. You may be celebrating the holiday by grilling outdoors or maybe watching fireworks. Whatever you're doing, let's be thankful for heroes like Don Graves.
31: Well, when America was attacked at Pearl Harbor, Don joined the Marines. They sent him to Iwo Jima. On that island, Don had two goals: fight for his country and make it back home alive.
32: February 19th, 1945. The Battle of Iwo Jima begins, marking a major initiative in the Pacific campaign of World War II. On the island's volcanic beach, 19-year-old Corporal Don Graves was a long way from his home in Detroit.
30: I was only hoping and praying that I could get off that beach. We had to get off that beach. And we lost a lot of boys.
32: Don was inspired to enlist in the Marines at the tender age of 16. It was December 8, 1941. President Roosevelt was addressing the nation.
33: United States of America suddenly and deliberately attacked naval and air forces of the Empire of Japan.
30: I said, tomorrow morning I'm skipping school. I'm going to go down to the Marine Corps office and sign up.
32: Although turned away because he was too young, Don wouldn't be denied. 6 months later, the day after his 17th birthday, he marched back into the Marine recruiter's office and enlisted. Don spent 7 grueling weeks in boot camp that prepared him for combat and inspired a deeper love for his country.
30: The band played the national anthem, and we stood there at attention, tears running down our face. We were thinking of our country and of that flag.
32: After boot camp, Don was assigned to an anti-tank unit and was later trained as a flamethrower in preparation for his first combat assignment, Iwo Jima. On February 19th, Don and his squad climbed into a landing craft and headed toward the beach in the third wave of the invasion. As they drew closer, they came under heavy fire.
30: And I hear a noise like whoomp. That kind of stuck my head off, the fantail off the back. And they were hitting these landing crafts that we were in, blowing them right out of the water. It was terrible.
32: When his craft landed, Don climbed over the side into the water, struggling to get to the beach under the weight of his 72-pound flamethrower. For the first time in his life, Don called out to God.
30: Nobody else could help me. So I knew that God had power and authority. I knew that. We hit the sand, laid down, face down. I buried my face in the sand, and I said, God, I don't know much about you, but if you're real, and you can do for me what people say you can do, and you get me off this island, I'll serve you the rest of my life.
32: After 3 days of grueling, exhausting battle, they captured Mount Suribachi. Don remembers looking up from his position.
30: There's the old glory waving away there.
32: However, the battle for Iwo Jima was far from over. It would take 36 days for the Marines to take the small yet strategic island. The cost was heavy, and Don saw many of his friends killed or wounded in action. He became hardened, forgetting his promise to God.
30: I made that pledge on the beach and never thought of it. Once I got off the beach, it was all over. Now, I cursed God. I had a couple of close calls. We all did. You couldn't help it. 22,000 Japanese, 65,000 of us, killed 7,000 of us, wounded 20,000.
32: Don wouldn't see combat for the rest of the war. Discharged soon after Japan's unconditional surrender, he went home to Detroit, where he met and married his wife, Rebecca. The combat veteran struggled to deal with life as a civilian.
30: I just couldn't adjust. I began to get a little bit ornery with my family, and I had two or three jobs, walked out. I just couldn't settle in. I couldn't stand to be inside locked up. I couldn't stand that.
32: To cope, Don started drinking, and by 1954, almost a decade later, was on the verge of destroying his marriage and himself. Then in May of that year, a friend called.
30: He said, I'm going to talk to you. Don't you say one word. You are a mess. You're losing your wife. You're losing your best friends. And you're going to lose yourself, and you can't help yourself. You need to take my wife and I to this Billy Graham meeting, and you need to be there, and you need to hear everything.
32: Don agreed to go and brought Rebecca along. No one was more surprised than he was by what happened next.
30: The film started, and Billy came on. And I started crying, and I fell on the floor. Man, I was a mess.
32: Reverend Graham's message of repentance and salvation through Christ struck home. Afterwards, both Don and Rebecca went up to accept Jesus into their hearts. It completely changed their lives.
30: I fell in love with the Bible. I just fell in love with that blessed book. He put me in the ministry for 32 years. Had a great time, and I worked hard.
32: Don retired from preaching in 2007. Then, 9 years later, in 2016, he lost his beloved Rebecca. Today, at 97, he's still sharing the good news of Jesus and his love for America. For Don, love for God and love of country run deep.
30: How do I feel about my country? I love it. I love it. I respect it because I understand it. I know the history of it. When I look at that flag of ours, you see those red stripes. That represents the blood that was shed for America and for that flag. That's what it represents to me. That's the most beautiful flag in the world.
2: Ash and I were just talking. It's very similar to Louis Zamperini's story, yeah. Who I had the privilege of interviewing years ago. Mm-hmm. Lord, save me, I'll serve you forever, and then maybe forgetting his prayer, and then Billy Graham gets him saved.
3: So many individuals were saved mm-hmm. through the Crusades and, you know, Billy Graham's teaching and preaching. But Don, we just thank you so much for your service, and what a reminder for us. Those stripes on the mm-hmm. flag represent the blood that has been shed to give us the freedoms that we all share today.
2: By the way, just yesterday I saw Don on Facebook singing. I mean, the guy's,
3: oh
2: I think,
3: goodness.
2: 101, amazing man.
3: Wow, yeah. Praise God.
2: He's going strong.
3: Yeah, absolutely. All right, everyone, well, up next, as America approaches its 250th birthday, we'll look back at the men and women who shaped our nation. From the civil rights movement to the space race, hear the role Christian courage played in their stories. Senator Tim Scott joins us to revisit some of the most defining moments in American history.
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2: As America celebrates its 250th birthday, Senator Tim Scott, the first African-American elected to both the U.S. House and Senate, delivers a powerful reminder. Our nation's promise is rooted in timeless Judeo-Christian principles. The South Carolina Republican declares that America has always advanced through Christians who stood with fearless conviction, championing liberty, justice, and human dignity. As Gary Lane reports, Scott's message is clear. Our future depends on returning to the faith that made us exceptional.
12: Right now, the world feels pretty chaotic, and things at home aren't much calmer. As Americans get ready to celebrate 250 years as a nation, Senator Tim Scott says it's time to look up and ask for help from above.
13: From the Civil War to World War II, to the landing on the moon, Americans have looked to God for guidance, for peace, and for strength.
12: At the recent Rededicate 250 prayer event in Washington, D.C., the South Carolina Christian shared how the fight for justice has always run deep in the black church. He reminded everyone about 1955, when Rosa Parks, a woman of strong Christian faith, refused to give up her seat at the front of a segregated bus in Montgomery, Alabama. He pointed out that for Parks, it was never just about a bus seat. She was standing up for her dignity before God. And it was prayer that gave her and the whole civil rights movement the strength to keep going.
13: It's prayer that inspires our nation. It's prayer that transforms our world. There is no way to grasp the last 250 years of America without looking to the power of prayer.
12: Scott's new book, One Nation Always Under God, Profiles in Christian Courage, hit shelves just in time for America's 250th birthday. He's hoping it will help spark a revival across the country.
14: I hope that it really is a call for a revival, a revival of the soul, not just a Christian spiritual revival. But as a country, we need to be revived. I see signs of it.
2: And we are honored the Senator Tim Scott joins us now via Zoom to talk about this beautiful book, One Nation Always Under God, and it is inspiring. Senator, thanks for being with us today.
15: So good to be with y'all. Happy 4th of July.
2: And to you. You write at the outset, very early on, this is not a book about politics. It's about ordinary people with incredible courage and faith. Why was it so important for you to bring their stories to the forefront?
15: It is the story of America. America's foundation, ordinary people doing extraordinary things because they were first on their knees in prayer. God changes things. Our nation is the result of prayer warriors who sealed our fate in a good way through the power of prayer. And if we want to know what makes America great again, we need to know what made America great in the first place. It is the blood of Jesus. It is that Judeo-Christian foundation that runs through this entire country. And when we turn our hearts back to the Lord, He will hear us, and it will lead to remarkable outcomes, not just for America, but for the world.
2: Senator, one of the things about your book that is such a blessing and so encouraging is the stories you tell. So let's get to a few. I thought I knew a lot about history, but I had never heard of this ghost army. For people who don't know, tell us about Fred Fox.
15: Well, Fred Fox was an actor who really was given, like, you know, if you think about Jeremiah 1:5, that God knew before Jeremiah was in his mother's womb that he was wired to be a prophet. I think Fred Fox was wired to be an actor. And during the war, we needed to set up a place where we could pretend that the war was coming here, that our troops were moving. Fred Fox used his theatrics, his expertise in theater, to create really a small town that seemed like our warriors were there, but they were somewhere else. And by doing so, he literally saved thousands.

0: act in America?
1: Well, one of the things that Dorothea went through was pain and misery. Sometimes your mess becomes your message so that God can make you a messenger. And what she found along the way of studying the issues of mental health in America was that the place where so many who were really considered insane were kept, these asylums, were terrible. And so she, as a revival, started in her heart. It spread throughout her entire person, and she decided that she would change and make more humane how we treat those afflicted with mental issues. And she brought dignity and respect to places around the country that house the mentally infirmed. And because of her, our story as a nation reflects Matthew 25, those vulnerable people who need help. She found a place where she had experienced pain and misery, and she was able to deliver others from it because God took her mess and made it into a message. Hmm.
0: And I thank you for being sensitive to what her giftings were and what she contributed. It's so important. All right, people are more familiar with Apollo 13, Jim Lovell. Oh, yeah. So what part of his story stands out to you the most to include it in this book?
1: You know, when you go to Washington today, you can go by and visit Dr. Martin Luther King Jr.'s statue. They left out the most important part of who he is, though, is Reverend Dr. Martin Luther King Jr. And so when you think about the story of Jim Lovell, we hear a lot about this remarkable astronaut, but we don't hear about his prayer life. So when he was 200,000 miles away from Earth and everything seemed to be crashing around him, things were going wrong, he settled his heart and he prayed. That is something every single person in this country needs to understand, that even an amazing, remarkable, great astronaut, when all the pressure was on him, he didn't go to his intellect first. He went to the Lord in prayer. And as a result, Mark 11, 24 says, pray specifically. As a result, he found the courage and the wisdom to save the lives of everyone who was on board with him, and they made it back to Earth. You'll hear about the astronaut, but you won't always hear about the prayer warrior.
0: Yeah, and I love how, and just like you're doing in this interview, in each chapter you bring scripture into their story. So a theme that runs through your book is that heroes emerge from moments of crisis. Senator, none of us like going through crisis or difficulties, but how can we keep the perspective of what it's going to reveal in us?
1: Well, there's no doubt that your character is oftentimes either revealed or created in the crisis. I remember when I became my father and mother divorced when I was 7, that crisis revealed an insecurity in me, but the Lord Jesus Christ actually created character through that misery. I think today in America, we need to make sure that we don't waste a crisis, that we don't allow the enemy to break things up and for us to live there. We have to use it as an education. When we use it as an education, we see how God can take our gift or our pain and create promise through it. And that's one of the most important lessons of America, is the aftermath mentality. We typically come together after a crisis as a nation because we want to remain one nation, always under God. Things aren't going to always go our way, but even when they don't, God, according to Romans 8:28, all these things will work together for good for those who love God and are called according to his purpose. Okay. Someone should say amen.
0: Final question, because I know it's important to you in the book. You write that small decisions create seismic shifts. I won't give it away, yes, but I remember you talking about one of the first jobs you had. It was a great story. What are some small decisions that can change far more than what we may expect?
1: Well, listen, as we think about the 4th of July and the 250th anniversary of this country, the one thing I would like for us all to remember on 4th of July is simply this. If you dedicate your life to the Lord every single day, which means starting your day in a rhythm of prayer, praise, and reading the Word of God, you will be close to His heart. James 1:5 reminds us, if anyone lacks wisdom, let them ask of God, who will give liberally, and be not like a wave of the sea tossed to and fro, and God will help you in your time of need. Our country needs a revival. We see it on college campuses. I'm hearing it in high schools. I'm seeing it even in the halls of Paul.

0: politics and in Congress. There is a revival stirring in this country. And if we maintain the rhythms of daily connection to the Lord, I believe the best is yet to come for America.
1: Amen. Amen. Ladies and gentlemen, you can see why I need to get this book, One Nation, Always Under God, Profiles in Christian Courage. It is fantastic and a beautiful book as well. Senator Scott, thank you for your time. We really appreciate it.
0: Yes, sir. God bless.
1: All right. God bless you. Ashley, what's up next?
2: Well, one of the most stunning moments in American history was one of its first. The 13 colonies were filled with different people from different backgrounds, but they were united to one cause because of one man. George Washington was the first and only choice to be leader of our new nation. The country looked to him as a king, but Washington, surprisingly, refused the crown. Andrew explains.
3: George wouldn't have it. Become king? No way. Royalty was his for the taking. Yet America's first president squashed growing momentum to place a crown on his head. He left no doubt of refusal in 1782, penning a letter back to Louis Nicola after the colonel urged Washington to be king of the young nation. "I must view with abhorrence and reprehend with severity. You could not have found a person to whom your schemes are more disagreeable." Washington's humility evokes a scene centuries before near the Sea of Galilee. After a miraculous feeding of 5,000 with only 5 barley loaves and 2 fish, when Jesus perceived they were about to come and take him by force to make him king, he departed again to the mountain by himself alone. This was more than humility. It was refusal to depart from mission. Already possessing a heavenly crown, Jesus later told Pilate, "My kingdom is not of this world. You say rightly, I am a king." The Messiah traded his throne for a cross, choosing instead to become the bread of life, true vine, and light of the world. As we reflect upon 250 years of American independence and the nation's founding, George Washington's selfless leadership may get an occasional mention, but not the accolades deserved. His refusal of the crown is perhaps the most overlooked moment of America's path toward a constitutional republic. One finds it difficult to name a greater example of humility. There is, of course, an exception, where we discover a carpenter washing feet, touching lepers, and silencing storms. Jesus, who knew no sin, became sin for us, so that we might become the righteousness of God. The earthly crown he accepted was woven of thorns, placed on his head by a vicious band of barbaric Roman soldiers. Even today, he invites us to partake in the royalty only he is worthy of. Indeed, the kingdom of God is within you. We will never experience a greater privilege.
4: Next, she took a lump of clay.
5: I had no idea what I was supposed to do.
4: And turned it into an inspiration.
5: I honor you in the work that you've done for our country.
4: With trembling hands.
5: He took what was meant for bad and made it good.
4: She honored our heroes.
5: I hope that when they walk by my work, they see that.
4: Next, on the 700 Club.
6: Had members who fought in the war to fight for the cause of liberty.
7: Making sure that army is staffed and supplied. And he's able to identify British intelligence agents and send that information on to Washington. After they've served in the army, they look forward to a government which gives to bigotry no sanction, to persecution no assistance.
8: Washington's words are powerful because they express an idea of a world that's different from the one everybody grew up in.
9: This ideal of religious freedom is going to be part of the government, but is it really meant for everyone?
7: Is this going to be a place where you can be free to say what you want about God

0: 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Ashley?
1: Can't wait to watch it. All right, everyone. Well, Linda is a master sculptor. Her crafted works can be seen inside the Pentagon, and yet her hands once struggled to just hold a fork. Then she began to mold some clay, and soon she found healing and her purpose.
2: Life as I knew it was over, and I couldn't see for the veil that was in front of me what the rest of my life was going to look like.
3: In a split second on July 7, 1996, Linda Little's life came to an unexpected halt when her car was struck by a teenage driver, causing a traumatic brain injury and a grim prognosis.
2: Hearing that you don't have quality of life that you're used to, there's an expression that I've heard over and over, it's earth-shattering. Well, it's worse than earth-shattering. I didn't know how to feel. I didn't know what to expect.
3: Linda struggled to walk, speak, or use her hands after the accident. For 18 long months, she endured grueling outpatient rehabilitation. Her progress was painfully slow.
2: I felt internally hopeless. There was a part of me that was giving up. There was a part that had lost the will to live. I didn't know my purpose.
3: Linda poured her heart out to God.
2: Father God, show me. Give me a purpose. I am a grown woman, and I was in my 40s when my accident came. I didn't struggle with purpose. I knew when I got up in the morning, I was to tend to my responsibilities of being a mother and a wife, and ultimately getting to work and doing that job. And now, suddenly, I didn't have that purpose.
3: Just when despair threatened to consume her, God was preparing another path. A sculptor introduced Linda to clay therapy, a little-known method that would do far more than restore motor skills. It would awaken a purpose in her.
2: The first time the clay was in my hands, I had no idea what I was supposed to do. Before the accident, I was crafty, but never an artist. I didn't draw, I didn't paint. So all of this was completely brand new, foreign. I took a chance.
3: At first, it seemed small, shaping clay with trembling hands. Yet as Linda molded clay, healing began. Peace returned.
2: When I touched that clay, I felt I could perhaps communicate with my heart in the form of art. It was moving for me. I was growing up again. I was starting over. The little girl inside of me, she was coming out.
3: As Linda's artistic ability grew, so did the influence of the man who encouraged her most, her husband, Park, a Marine Corps veteran.
2: I looked at him. I said, Park, what is it that would show the highest form of honor to a military audience? And he said, the salute. The soldier that was created for the Veterans Memorial here is saluting and telling those guys, I honor you in the work that you've done for our country. And I'm the one that got to do that.
3: When Park died suddenly in 2020, Linda found a new way to honor his legacy. Her work took on a patriotic theme. Her sculptures mixed faith, honor, and the American spirit.
2: In Park's passing, I found that the work that I did after his death was a time that I could honor the work that he did
3: Linda's artwork would continue to grow in notoriety, including an opportunity few can imagine. What began as therapy in North Dakota was about to reach the halls of the Pentagon.
2: The eagle is a representation of our country, and it's also a representation of Heavenly Father. He is our guardian, and inside of that guardian of the eagle are all these people that have been gifted the strength and the willingness to sacrifice for our country.
3: She felt the piece was important and needed to be somewhere special. So Linda sent an information packet to the White House.
2: 3 weeks later, that packet was face up, showing a picture of my work. And the curator for the United States Pentagon walked by, touched the photograph, and said, "This belongs in the Pentagon." 2.5 months later, we were in the Pentagon.
3: Today, Linda Little and her family rejoice as her sculptures stand in places of national significance, with her latest work, Vanguard, dedicated to the Space Force. Linda Little is an acclaimed bronze sculptor, despite still living with the lingering effects of traumatic brain injury. The hands that once struggled to hold a fork now create masterpieces that inspire thousands and tell an even greater story. God redeems all of our suffering.
2: When I reflect on the work that I do in sculpting, it's like I'm the vessel. God allowed the bump on my head so He could turn tragedy into joy. He took what was meant for bad and made it good. I want people that see my military work to see honor, to see sacrifice in a positive way, that we are grateful as a nation, that thank you, soldiers, thank you, the spouses, the family of the soldiers. I'm very grateful for the job that they've done, and I hope that when they walk by my work, that they feel that, they see that.
1: Amen and amen. What the enemy meant for evil, God intended for good. Here she was going through some horrific times. I mean, she was in a horrible accident, had to relearn so many things, could barely hold a fork. And she even said herself, she was like, "Before the accident, I was crafty, but I wasn't an artist." And here she is learning how to sculpt. And I mean, I was seriously blown away watching this and just looking at her bronze sculptures. I mean, they are truly a piece of art. And it's amazing to see how God is using Linda to just bless people. Yeah. Yeah.
0: And she has such a humble spirit. Like, yeah. She just seems like she's so honored, and how God restored things. And yeah. It's amazing to think that skill set and talent was buried
1: yes,
0: in there.
1: It
0: makes
1: I
0: you
1: know.
0: Think, like, how many people yeah. are walking around with unique talents and skills
1: Truly.
0: That maybe could find birth somehow. It's
1: yeah.
0: just a gorgeous story, redemptive.
1: Yeah, absolutely. Who knows, Andrew? Maybe you could be a bronze sculptor.
0: I should give it a shot.
1: I mean,
0: honoring the military.
1: Yeah,
0: and
1: exactly.
0: To see her hands on that statue mm-hmm. that was inspired by her husband. So beautiful.
1: Yeah,
0: amazing
1: it's a
0: story.
1: Blessing what she's doing.
0: Well, up next, everyone, for God and country, how viewers like you are helping one sailor follow his dream to be a Navy chaplain. That's coming up.
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10: We're here that we might lead. Any athlete knows this, that if he goes for a record, if he's going to move into excellence, it's hard and it's difficult, but the champions do it.
11: The vision of Regent University is to be a transformational Christian university to produce Christian leaders to change the world. We're planning a new athletic center, and this center is an important step in achieving that vision.
12: In 1977, Dr. Robertson had a vision brought to him by God to start a Christian university for his glory. We've taken that mantle that Dr. Robertson had and we're running with it, and we're trying to build this university for God's glory.
11: We have invested and excelled in many fields of study, and now it's time to invest in world-class facilities for the future. This expansion will set a strong path forward for this university. 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
1: The Chaplain Corps is almost as old as the military itself. In fact, one of George Washington's first acts as Commander-in-Chief was to train soldiers of faith. More than 200 years later, chaplains continue to play a vital role in our armed forces. Matt is one of those sailors who wants to carry on the legacy of those who serve both God and country. And thanks to CBN's Helping the Home Front, he's well on his way to becoming a Navy chaplain.
13: After 2 years of college, Matt felt God was calling him to join the Navy, and he was excited to begin his career. His fiancée, Victoria, was up for the challenge of becoming a sailor's wife, even though long separations were in their future.
14: I just realized that God would make a way for it to work, even though it seemed a lot bigger than what I thought I was capable of.
13: After the couple married, Matt believed God was leading him to apply for the chaplaincy program.
15: I had met a chaplain on the base that I was stationed at, and I just saw his energy, his positivity, and the way that he could help people. I was like, that makes sense. And that's when all the dots kind of lined up and connected, and I said, I understand now. That's where he wants me to go.
13: To make this happen, first Matt needed to finish his bachelor's degree, and it wouldn't be easy. By day, he served as a full-time sailor, by night, a full-time student. He received financial assistance this time. However, the college student loan payments from before he joined the Navy were tough to make. The couple stretched their budget by cutting out non-essentials, including TV service and trips home to see family.
14: It's hard to be away from them as they're all like developing their lives and just seeing my nieces and nephew come into the picture. That's hard not being there for that.
13: Matt and Victoria relied on their faith in God and trusted that they were pursuing his calling for their lives.
15: It's hard right now, but it's not always going to be this kind of hard. It's going to be hard in different ways at a different time, but right now, this is what he has for me.
13: Their prayers were answered when Pillar Church San Diego contacted Helping the Home Front and told us about Matt and Victoria. Pastor Daniel Carter shared that Helping the Home Front was paying for a trip home to see family.
15: What?
14: That's so sweet.
15: That's awesome.
14: That's awesome.
15: Wow.
14: Thank you so much.
13: That was just the beginning of the surprise.
16: So there's one more little thing here. CBN, Matt, wants to pay your entire student loan balance.
17: Dude, get out.
14: What?
17: Get out.
14: Oh, what?
17: What?
14: Why? That's amazing.
17: It's going to make me cry.
16: You're allowed to.
17: Really?
16: Oh, really.
14: Oh, my gosh.
17: Oh, my gosh.
14: Oh,
17: dude,
14: my gosh.
17: I'm still in shock, really.
16: Really.
17: That's thank you, Lord. Thank you, Lord.
14: That's amazing.
17: Wow.
13: Now Matt is free from financial worries and can concentrate on becoming a Navy chaplain.
15: This has been a huge game changer for us. I am so thankful for CBN Partners. And just the people who have responded faithfully when they gave, donated, and helped in any way, shape, or form. It is life-changing. It is an answer to our prayers. It's a huge blessing, and we're so grateful. And I hope that one day we can be a blessing as
14: yes.
15: they've been to us.
1: Wow, Matt and Victoria, we just say thank you so much for your selfless sacrifice, just serving this nation and also wanting to encourage our servicemen and women in faith. We just say God bless you. You know, CBN's Helping the Home Front was created to help active duty military families. Excuse me. You know, I come from an active duty military family. My father was in the Navy for 30 years, and especially in the beginning of his career, he was I mean, his full-time job was being in the Navy, but he, on the weekends and on nights, would work extra jobs, being a waiter, working at home improvement stores so that he could help make ends meet in our household. And that is what Helping the Home Front is doing. We want to let military families know that we see them, we love them, we thank them for their sacrifice. It's not just the person who's in active duty, but the entire family. It is a sacrifice. And Helping the Home Front just wants to give them a hand up, again, letting them know that we see them, we love them, and we want to thank them for their service. And when you become a CBN 700 Club partner, you are a part of what CBN's Helping the Home Front is doing. You're a part of all of the other ministries that are part of CBN, like Operation Blessing, CBN Israel, Superbook. 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So you get access to all of this. But most of all, you get the assurance that you're helping people in real tangible ways, and you're helping us reach people with the gospel of Jesus Christ. 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Andrew?
0: Thank you, Ashley. 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
1: And in the last days it shall be, God declares, that I will pour out my Spirit on all flesh. And your sons and your daughters shall prophesy, and your young men shall see visions, and your old men shall dream dreams. Even on my male servants and female servants, in those days I will pour out my Spirit, and they shall prophesy. Acts 2, verses 17 through 18. As we close this 40 days of praying and interceding for America, let's pray for God's Spirit to pour out like rain over the hearts and minds of men and women, young and old, all across this nation, and that the Spirit of revival will transform us from the inside out. Let's pray. Lord, we thank you for what you are doing in this nation. Father, we ask that your Holy Spirit transforms us. We pray that revival first sparks in our hearts and then spreads to our communities, our cities, our state, and our nation. May the power of your Holy Spirit spread like wildfire across this land once again. In the mighty name of Jesus, we pray and ask all these things. Amen.
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24: I would be in and out of jail. I would have my children, and I would have to let them go stay with people. I had such self-hatred and shame and guilt, but I didn't know how to get out. I was a slave to it. There was this woman I remember in the holding cell, but she began to stare straight in my eyes and say, "Call out to God before it's too late." I just began to weep and cry because what she was saying was true. Holy Spirit Himself stepped in that jail cell and washed over me. From that day forward, I was different. He taught me how to live again.
1: Well, this 4th of July, millions of Americans will be displaying the flag as a tribute to the freedom America embodies. Millions of those flags will be Anen flags. They're from the family-owned company that's been producing flags like Old Glory for six generations.
25: The White House, Iwo Jima, the North and South Poles, the Moon. All of these iconic places have one thing in common. Flags made by Anen flag makers.
26: I believe they're setting up the flag now.
27: Buzz Aldrin and Neil Armstrong planted an Anen flag on the moon. That was something that Anen was extremely proud of.
25: Anen is the oldest and largest flag manufacturer in the United States. Vice President of Sales Bob Caggiano has been with Anen for over 50 years.
27: Anen actually started in 1820 as ship's chandlers on the Hudson. And around 1847, the sons took over the business, and they just wanted to go into flag making.
25: After six generations, the company is still family-owned. Anen makes all sorts of flags from their plants in Coshocton, Ohio, and South Boston and Cobbs Creek, Virginia. But their best seller is Old Glory. They produce 30 million U.S. flags a year. That's 1.5 billion stars and 390 million stripes, to be exact.
27: We are selling an American icon. And regardless of what may be happening anytime, people still look at the U.S. flag for what it symbolizes, which it symbolizes freedom.
25: Anen flag makers grew up alongside America. In 1849, the young company was commissioned to make the flags for President Zachary Taylor's inauguration. And they've made them for presidential inaugurations ever since.
27: I've always said Anen is a footprint of America. When you go back to 1820, and when you think about, there's not too many other companies that are around. And because we make a U.S. flag, whether it was a Civil War or World War I or World War II, Anen has been there.
25: Flags start out as bolts of American-made white fabric, which is then dyed, cut, sewn, and packaged. Some of them are printed on industrial screen printers. But employees say the flag is much more than a product.
28: It is the single greatest symbol that recognizes our country. The fact that someone wants to display that in front of their business or in front of their home, or they want to present that, you know, to someone as a gift, you know, to me, that's pride in country. And I think that's pretty awesome.
29: When you come in and you see all this red, white, and blue hanging every day, everybody takes pride in their work.
2: with the flag to represent your country. It's something you really enjoy doing, you know, like you're doing it for your country.
25: Annan flags have flown in times of celebration, like the grand opening of Yankee Stadium, as well as times of mourning, such as Abraham Lincoln's funeral. But for Bob, the most meaningful flags are those that honor veterans who have made the ultimate sacrifice.
27: America has gone to war in other places so they could have the freedom and that we have here. And who did that? It was our veterans, it was our soldiers that are currently deployed. And they went out there and fought that war because they believed in something. They believed in the American flag and they believed in freedom. Every time you see a veteran, you should thank them.
25: For the veterans and military spouses employed at Annan, flag making is a special craft.
4: My husband's actually a former Marine, so this job means a lot to me because of the way he served the country.
5: It means freedom. You know, it's stuff that people have fought for years and years. Had nobody fought it, we wouldn't be flying that right now.
6: But I'm close to flags, and I feel closer to the flag since I did serve. I still get goosebumps when I see the flag go up.
25: No matter where it's found, the U.S. flag represents values Americans all share.
27: It's a rallying point. To me, that flag just means the unity and the freedoms that us as all Americans have. And it's something we really all should be proud of.
1: There really is something when you see an American flag flying. There's just so much, at least for me, there's so much like pride that comes up within me. I think back to when I was a cheerleader in high school, you know, Friday Night Lights, and we were singing the national anthem and the flag was blowing in the wind. A lot of times I would get teary-eyed. There's just something about, you know, our nation and having pride in our nation, which I think is not a bad thing. I think today a lot of people maybe don't feel that anymore, but I just pray that it comes back, that we feel pride for our nation once again.
0: I'll tell you something, watching this program today from start to finish, it's some good stuff.
1: Yeah.
0: When my son began doing Honor Guard with the flag, that certainly made it more special to me.
1: Yeah.
0: The history in that company, you think of Lincoln's funeral and Yankee Stadium, it's incredible.
1: No, truly.
0: Wow.
1: Yeah, I'm like, listen, I'm gonna buy me an Annan flag.
0: And it's so important to the people that work there. Like,
1: absolutely.
0: It means so much. Beautiful.
1: And I think it's amazing, too, that it is American-made who's making these American flags.
0: Yeah,
1: yeah, it's great.
0: Well, the most famous American flag is the one that once flew over Fort McHenry. And it was there in September of 1814 as British ships fired their cannons. An amateur poet named Francis Scott Key was 8 miles away during this battle, but he was close enough to see the rockets' red glare and the bombs bursting in air and much, much more.
7: America's national anthem. The words are deeply embedded into our nation's history and reflect the patriotic spirit of the American people. As most people know, the Star-Spangled Banner was written by Francis Scott Key, a lawyer and amateur poet. It started as a poem he called The Defense of Fort McHenry. It was inspired by the events of the Battle of Baltimore in 1814, 2 years after the start of the War of 1812.
8: The Battle of Baltimore is a 25-hour bombardment where the British fire 200-pound mortars at Fort McHenry for 25 hours. The goal of the British was to bomb the fort into submission and allow the defenders, or cause the defenders, to flee the fort.
7: Francis Scott was sent on a special mission by President James Madison to the British fleet. They were unaware that the bombardment was about to start.
8: Francis Scott Key is sent out to meet the British ships because he's winning the freedom of a gentleman named Dr. Beans, who's captured outside of the burning of Washington.
7: He won Dr. Beans' freedom. But the Battle of Baltimore had just begun. Key and the others were directed to stay on the British ship for the duration of the battle. During the rainy night, he could see fighting units who defended Fort McHenry and the American flag flying above.
8: These bombs literally would leave a British warship 2 miles away, would go up in the air, and then 10 feet over their target, Fort McHenry, they'd burst into pieces of shrapnel the size of your fist. And the British will fire 1,800 of them at this fort over the course of 25 hours.
7: It was during those hours Key immortalized the words, rockets' red glare and bombs bursting in air. Then, in the dawn's early light of September 14th, the battle came to an end. And Key watched as a new, larger American flag was raised above Fort McHenry.
8: And so what we know is that the flag that flew during the battle was a 17 by 25 foot storm flag. And what happened to that flag, we have no idea because it was so tattered by the rain and the bombs and the rockets. What we do know is when that battle comes to an end, if you looked at the fort, you would have seen nothing. The fort was covered in smoke and mist. Because imagine, it's raining, those bombs are bursting. And then, finally, an hour after the battle, we hoist up a 30 by 42 foot flag, the Star Spangled Banner.
7: The new flag had been commissioned by Major George Armistead, who tasked Mary Pickersgill to make a flag big enough to be seen by the British.
8: The flag is impressive because it is 30 by 42 feet, so each stripe is 2 feet wide and each star is 2 feet from point to point, making it a quite impressive 30 by 42 foot flag.
7: That flag inspired Key's poem that became the Star Spangled Banner. Soon it was put to the music of an English drinking song, and it became the national anthem in 1931 by congressional resolution. Through the years, the first stanza has stood as a refrain of national pride and patriotism, but it's the fourth stanza that Key reminds us to keep our trust in God.
8: Francis Scott Key, a Christian, makes a very dramatic statement when he says, "In God we trust." And what he's referencing is how, to him, this was a just defense of a town, and that whenever you justly and bravely defend your home, that in God you should trust that he will come and make sure that you are safe and your family is safe.
0: Love these pieces today that give us the context and history of how things came to be. I don't know about you, but before sporting events and things, when I hear the national anthem, it's still just, you know.
9: Absolutely.
0: It's so meaningful.
9: Yeah, beautifully penned by Francis Scott Key, whom I am not related to.
0: We were wondering, of course.
9: So people are like, are you? No,
0: do you actually
9: I'm not
0: get asked
9: related.
0: That?
9: I have before. I mean, that would be pretty cool.
0: Maybe,
9: but
0: you are.
9: Sadly,
0: you
9: no.
0: Know.
9: Who knows? Yeah, great song.
0: Well, it's been a sweet and special show on this historic day. We want to leave you with our national anthem, as sung by America's patriotic vocalist. Here's Amia Nico with our Star Spangled Banner.

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2: We also had members who fought in the war to fight for the cause of liberty.
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11: Coming up on Jerusalem Dateline, happy 250th birthday to America, a special 4th of July edition celebrating liberty and the Judeo-Christian values embraced by the founding fathers. Plus, we'll look at two Jewish patriots whose stories are woven into the country's beginnings. All this and more coming up on this edition of Jerusalem Dateline.
12: Hello and welcome to this 4th of July edition of Jerusalem Dateline. I'm Chris Mitchell.
13: And I'm Paul Strand.
12: Paul, great to have you with us.
13: Thanks, Chris. We have a great show today, exploring the Jewish presence and influence in the original 13 colonies.
12: The 4th of July marks America's Independence Day, but American settlers' desire to be free came before 1776. Many colonists saw themselves as a modern version of ancient Israel.
13: They wanted what God gave the ancient Israelites, liberty and freedom from tyrants. Take a look.
14: In wilderness like this, some 100 Puritan settlers, led by the Reverend Thomas Hooker, made their way in 1636 to what became Connecticut's capital, Hartford. It was a land wild and untamed, and they asked Hooker how they should govern it. What he preached May 31, 1638, as it says at the base of this statue, sowed the seeds of free constitutional government in America.
15: The main idea in Hooker's sermon was this. The foundation of authority is laid firstly in the free consent of the people. That's the idea that helped shape the Connecticut Constitution, which then many decades later helped shape the American Constitution.
14: It's why many call Hooker the father of American democracy. Behind the Hartford statue of these praying settlers, a plaque says, here they establish the form of government upon which the present Constitution is modeled.
16: Which starts off how? We the people.
14: Historian William Federer authors the online historical lessons called American Minute. He said this revolutionary idea of democratic rule came after 6,000 years of almost nothing but kings and emperors.
16: And they believed in a top-down form of government, where God gives all the power and rights to the king, and he's God's lieutenant who dispenses it to the people.
14: Colonialists like Hooker turned that on its head.
16: And America's founders, when they got the chance, they wanted to run away from a king, and they flipped it and made the people the king.
14: Michael Medved, radio talk show host and author of The American Miracle, summed up their united belief this way.
17: All of us have the same ultimate sovereign, God Almighty, but that God Almighty does not appoint and designate crowned heads over us. The power comes from the people.
16: John Jay, the first Chief Justice, said the people are the sovereign of this country.
14: They did seem bound, though, by a common faith foundation.
17: The idea of providence, the idea that they were doing God's work, that this American experiment was ultimately an American miracle.
15: But these foundations and principles didn't form here in the colonies. Their origin was a long, long time ago in a place far, far away. For that part of the story, we turn to Chris Mitchell in Israel.
11: Thanks, Paul. Many pilgrims and Puritans crushed under European kings wanted the government and liberty God gave to the ancient Israelites.
16: When Moses took the children of Israel out of Egypt, that was the first instance in world history of an entire nation with no king.
11: One thing after another was revolutionary in this Hebrew republic, such as the tribes electing their own leaders, and that all people were to be treated as equals.
16: Israel was the beginning of the concept of equality on planet Earth.
11: The Hebrew Republic was the first nation with no standing army.
16: You have a king, he has an army to enforce his will. In Israel, every man was in the militia and armed and ready at a moment's notice to defend his family and his community.
11: It was the first nation where everyone was taught to read, so everyone could know the law.
16: Israel had no police. Not only did everyone get taught the law, everyone was responsible to help enforce the law.
11: Most colonial Christians shared this crucial belief with ancient Israelites. There's a God watching everyone, wanting them to be fair and holding them accountable in the future. That creates a conscience.